0: because I think a lot of people looked at some of the scares Argentina's had over the course of the knockout stages and you know, what Spain's been able to do, one goal allowed the entirety of the World Cup. It's tough to say either team is the underdog here, right? I mean, I think Spain probably is a little bit stronger, but it, based on Argentina and, like, I mean, look, I don't want to go.
1: Seriously.
0: I'm not sure that, I don't know that the Five Tribes Countdown is the right time for, like, higher thought and conspiracy theories. But, like, oh, if you wanted to sell me on simulation theory, like, Argentina doing what they've done for, like, four straight games at the end of the World Cup and then beating Spain, like, you could talk me into this whole thing being a simulation at that point.
1: This one is so interesting. I mean, listen, Argentina, and going in this game, I would say Spain, I think, is going to win it. I think Spain is the better team. I think with everything else, you also talk about the unbeaten streak. They've only conceded one goal through the entire World Cup, and that was against Belgium.
0: It's unheard of.
1: It's insane. And the way that they were able to dismantle France the way they did, too, was something I've never seen either. This French team was a team that I thought I had picked going to the end and winning the whole thing. And Spain completely just
0: the whole time,
1: the
0: conversation about France is who's slowing this team down, right? And obviously the answer is Spain. And you can go back into the runs that Argentina's made 80th minute and later.
1: Spain has been their kryptonite for France.
0: The problem for Argentina is, and I know it's easy to say, like, Spain's not going to collapse the way Egypt collapsed. Spain's not going to collapse the way this England team, that collapsed, team collapsed. Yeah. England collapsed.
1: For sure.
0: And it's because they don't park the bus. They're just that good defensively playing. That's the tactic that they have. And so for them to be strong defensively, they aren't adjusting tactics. That's what they do game in, game out from minute one all the way through. And so it's certainly an uphill battle. But at the same time, you're talking about Messi. You're talking about the greatest of all time. You're talking about a crowning achievement. You're talking about something that almost feels inevitable. And then we'll see if Spain can put a halt to that.
1: For Spain, they're just such a complete team. They play like a team. I mean, the way that they play, they have the outlets. I mean, Lamine Yamal obviously is outstanding. This is a team, especially if Argentina is able to find their way into the game, Spain is a team that is going to come in full force as well and match them with that. They're not going to sit down. They're going to play. They're going to try to find an equalizer. They're going to find a response. Argentina, this is a team that never says die. I mean, seriously. I mean, just when you think they're out, they say, hold on, we're not finished yet. And then Messi, obviously, I mean, I said it this morning on the morning shift, he's the metronome of that entire Argentinian team. He is, the way he is going is exactly the way that team is going to follow. They are going to follow him in every sort of way. So if Messi's on, Argentina is going to be a problem, but so is Spain. I'm excited for that final. It's going to be awesome.
0: Again, we'll have more breakdown of that 2:00 at the Founders Green at South Downtown. There, I'll have a show. Maddie and Jason will be along as well. When we come back, some final thoughts on Atlanta United as they get set to take on Nashville SC and the return of the Match Day Mixtape. Stick around in 5 minutes on Sports Radio 92.9 The Game.

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10: Getting set just a couple of minutes away from heading up to Jodas Park. Atlanta United taking on Nashville SC as MLS returns to play. That brings us to the tools to the match. And for me, this is an Atlanta United squad that should be refreshed physically and, more importantly, mentally. I think the question is it going to look that way when they take to the pitch? For more tactical breakdown, we turn to Matty Cruz. Three keys in the matchday mixtape.
11: Guys, it's back. It's back again. And this one, honestly, kind of got mixed in because I always normally do a theme and I honestly forgot. Oh, Nashville, I probably should put a Nashville artist in there. So there is one. But it did start with this. I was at the Ariana Grande concert. So the first one on the matchday mixtape, Positions by Ariana Grande. Play wide and create space. Atlanta's been switching the positions and has been finding some different things going on, especially in that Sporting Kansas City friendly. We saw Emmanuel Latilas switch to the right side. That's now going to be tasked for Luke Brennan, especially on that right. That movement opens up space for Jay Fortune and Cooper Sanchez to operate, forcing Nashville's wide players to defend a little bit deeper. When Atlanta stretches the field, it creates bigger gaps through the middle, allowing for midfielders to step forward and join the attack the way that Tata Martino wants. Number two, Trouble by Travis Tritt. That is my Nashville one because I needed a country singer in there. Limit Hani Mukhtar. Everything Nashville does in the attack runs through Hani Mukhtar. He has already caused so much trouble for many teams in MLS this season. He already's got 6 goals and 5 assists, and if you give him the time and space, he's going to make you pay. Atlanta has to stay tight defensively, close him down quickly, and make someone else beat them to it. All right. My last one on the matchday mixtape, and this is an album I've been streaming a lot, especially since it come out, Expectations by Olivia Rodrigo. Eliminate turnovers in dangerous areas. Atlanta can't afford careless turnovers against one of the league's best transition teams. In Nashville's 2-0 win back in April 18th, both goals came after Atlanta gave away the ball. It started with a turnover in the middle third that allowed for Mukhtar to lead to a counter before setting up Espinosa, 1-0. The second came after Nashville won possession in their own half, quickly found Mukhtar. He was able to find Shaq Mohammed, and then it's 2-0. Past mistakes are just new information. These days, Atlanta has to find an immediate response and slow down Nashville's attack to win the ball.

0: ball. Either win it back or slow down transition before Nashville can attack it. Create space on the right using with the positioning. Don't let Hani Mukhtar become trouble and leave expectations of past mistakes behind. And Atlanta will give itself every chance to leave Nashville with 3 points.
1: Going to be really interesting to see the building up there, Geodis Park. Obviously, Nashville didn't quite have the hosting duties that Atlanta did for the World Cup, but I'm sure the energy coming off of and even still heading into the final on Sunday going to be huge up there. And hopefully, Atlanta United can take some of that atmosphere and build off of it. Again, the first of four straight road games for Atlanta United as they return to play. And tonight, it is an opportunity to get this second half started in quite a way. Going up against the Eastern Conference current top team there in Nashville SC. They did it a year ago. They were able to stun Nashville SC at Geodis Park. Hopefully an opportunity to do that again. I think we're all looking for the answers as to what's changed during the break and will it work. Maddie, you talked about Latte Loth serving as a winger more than a central member there in the friendly, and we'll see if he comes off the bench to do that today, but certainly some changes aboard for Atlanta United, and we'll see. 14 games have been played, 20 remain, and honestly, it's kind of been long enough for us to forget just how tough of a stretch the team had in those first 14 games. I think the question now is this next stretch, these 20 games, is it going to be the same, or can it be different? Will it be different? Let's go ahead and find out. This has been the Five Stripes Countdown. We are just moments away from kickoff live from Geodis Park against Nashville SC. Coming up next, it's Mike Conley and Jason Longshore, the voices of Atlanta United right here on 92.9 The Game.
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6: And a pleasant good evening to you from Geodis Park in Nashville, Tennessee. The World Cup break is over now. A 4.5 month sprint to the postseason begins for all 30 clubs in Major League Soccer. And Atlanta United has a lot of work to do as they return to action tonight against a team that has had a historically strong start in the Eastern Conference, Nashville SC. The second and final scheduled meeting between these sides in 2026. Atlanta United completed the mythical first half of the season with a 3-win, 9-loss, 2-draw record, 11 points, 14th in the East. Nashville, like I said, their first half, historic, 10 wins, 1 loss, 3 draws on 33 points, first in the East. And a really interesting return-to-play situation tonight for Atlanta United, Jason, as Tata Martino deploys a 4-3-3. Average age of this starting lineup, 26 years and 80 days. It is their youngest starting group of the season.
7: Lucas Ojos in goal, upping that average a little bit. Elias Baez at left back, and Adam Mihai and Tomas Akob as your center backs. Matt Edwards at right back. Your midfield trio anchored by Tristan Muyamba, led by Jay Fortune and Cooper Sanchez. On the wings, it's Miguel Almiron and Luke Brennan. And up top, Alexi Maranchuk.
6: Atlanta United's newly acquired players, Junior Alonso and Paulo Diaz, both out tonight as they get their visas sorted out. Meanwhile, BJ Callaghan with Nashville deploying a 4-3-3 himself, but he has rotated his group a little bit from his usual first choice.
7: A few injuries to deal with as well. Brian Schwaki in goal, backline left to right, Daniel Lovitz, Maxwell Waleji, Jack Mayer, and Josh Bauer. Midfield trio anchored by Matthew Corcoran and Eddie Taxeth, led by Ahmed Kassim. On the wings, it's Shaq Mohammed and Hani Mukhtar. And up top, Sam Surridge.
6: This starts a busy week for Atlanta United. They will play three matches between now and next Saturday. All of them will be on the road. Charlotte on Wednesday, New England next Saturday, tonight in Nashville, a stadium where they have historically performed pretty well. They won here.

0: here last August. In fact, that was their only road win of the 2025 season. The opening kickoff is coming up next. Atlanta United and Nashville SC on Sports Radio 92.9 The Game.
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Well, I have no idea who that was, but that was a really great anthem. The late Miller Pope always used to tell me that the best national anthems anywhere in sports are done in Nashville for obvious reasons. So many people come to the Music City in hopes of being discovered, and whoever that young man is did a great job. So now, here we go. We're back to work in Major League Soccer after a World Cup break. I think very, very big opportunity for the league to capture the attention of a lot of people who don't ordinarily watch Major League Soccer, but were attracted to the sport with such a phenomenal World Cup on home soil. But as a result, I think there's some pressure on both teams to come out and entertain this national television audience tonight. One of the major storylines tonight, conditions. Now, there was a fear maybe of some thunderstorms in the area. Looks like we've dodged that bullet. It's a partly cloudy sky right now with...

0: temperatures in the low to mid 80s. It's humid, but the weather is not the problem. The pitch is a problem. They just put a new surface down. It's a natural surface. 2 days ago, and it looks like the sod has not taken root yet. And we have been told from pit side that there are seams and irregularities in the playing surface, and that could have a major impact on this match tonight. With all that being said, Atlanta United wearing the connector kits tonight. The 5 vertical stripes on the front of the shirt, black trunks, gold numbers and trim. Nashville wearing yellow shirts with dark blue trunks, dark blue trim on the shirts, and yellow numbers on the trunks. I also want to say that I feel like the professional referees organization accounted itself so wonderfully at the World Cup. Drew Fisher, Tori Penso, Ismail Elfath, who all had center referee assignments, did a fantastic job, gave a lot of credibility to the referees in this league. Tonight's referee is Filip Dujic, and the VAR is Yunus Meracci. And I will start or stop rambling now for the next minute.
1: Let's talk a little bit about what to expect here. If you go back to April when these teams played in Atlanta, that game was much closer than the scoreline indicated. Atlanta had opportunities in the first half. Mistakes ended up getting punished, and that's been a story of Atlanta United for way too long. But when you go back and you look at how they dealt with Nashville, Nashville is not a high-pressing team all the time. They like to really trap more than they press. They want to catch you in the middle third. They want to force you to pass backwards from there or go sideways from there, and that's where their triggers are. What Atlanta did in that match back in April, there's a lot of good things you can carry forward. I thought Tristan Muyamba had very good moments in build-up. I thought Jay Fortune had very good moments in build-up, dropping a little bit deeper than you might expect. Now, tonight, Enea Mihai and Tomas Akob are your center backs. We've seen Tomas typically as a right back. We saw him as a six a little bit early in the season. He's going to have to be sharp on the ball and build up. That's going to be a challenge for him, and I wonder if Nashville tries to jump him at times. Atlanta can bring energy, though, with their press, especially with Brennan and Cooper Sanchez.
0: Nashville kicks off, attacks the goal to our left as it's sent back to Jack Mayer in the back line. He'll pitch it down the near touchline and out over the head of Sam Surridge for a throw to Atlanta United, which will be taken by Matt Edwards, age 23. Again, the average age of the starting lineup tonight, 26 years old and 80 days for Atlanta United, their youngest starting group of the season. Cooper Sanchez heading the ball into the central channel. Then Jay Fortune sends a long back pass to Lucas Hoyos, who fires it down the far touchline to Baez. Baez will drive it ahead to Miguel Almiron. Tap back behind center circle to Moyamba, who flicks it ahead to Sanchez, and he'll play a through ball down the right wing now to Matt Edwards. A good start for Atlanta United as Edwards drops it back to Sanchez and back further to Moyamba in front of the right halfway line, but this has been a good start. Now it's flicked back further to Tomas Yacob, who rolls it all the way back to Hoyos. Atlanta United will reset again as they play from left to right. Hoyos pitching clear to the halfway line. It's headed away by Maxwell Wilegie over the back of Luke Brennan, but it trickles to Edwards now in the near touchline, and he'll dribble into the Nashville half. Edwards to the edge of the attacking third, where he squares it to Brennan on the near touchline. Brennan dribbling around Ahmed Kassin to the edge of the 18 right side. Back to Edwards in the near corner. Pass to Moranchuk. Up top to the top of the arc, Jay Fortune. Over to Baez. Now outside the arc left side to Almiron, who turns to face goal. Dribbles to the end line. Puts a cross in that is blocked up into the air by Matty Corcoran. Punched by Schwaki, the goalkeeper, back into the far corner to Almiron again. And Almiron cuts that off Shaq Mohammed. It stays in play. Now they're going to rule it went out. It'll be a throw to Atlanta United.
1: Really good from Atlanta in the build-up phases here early. And look at the right side with Cooper Sanchez to the right side of the midfield, Luke Brennan at right wing, Matt Edwards at right back. You've got three guys who have played a ton of minutes together through the academy, through Atlanta United too. They're going to have great connection.
0: Good turn by Moranchuk off the throw, taking it to the far corner flag and handing it off there to Miguel Almiron. Back to Moranchuk, left corner of the 18. Back further into the midfield of Moyamba. Back further into center circle, and Yacob has a poor trap. He has to knock it down to Mihai now at the left halfway line, who sends it up to Baez. Squared inside to Moyamba, dribbles down the left channel and gives it to Fortune. Back to Moyamba in the central channel now. Hooks it over to the right wing, Matt Edwards, in the right attacking third. Edwards takes a touch touch, and now we'll roll it back to the halfway line where it's Thomas Yacoub below center circle, giving it to Mahi above center circle.
1: Atlanta's so sharp on the ball. They're making Nashville use a lot of energy just chasing shadows right now.
0: Yeah, it's been a very good start by Atlanta. Here's Almiron through traffic up to Fortune down the far touch line. He's stood up by Josh Bauer, gets it back, and gives it to Baez. Bauer, of course, formerly of Atlanta United. They'll go all the way back to Mahi again in front of the left halfway line, who hands it off to Boyamba. Now they pass behind center circle to Thomas Yacoub. We're scoreless in the third minute. It's been all Atlanta, though, to start. Now Mahi on the left wing plays it over the top for Brennan, making a run on Waleji. Waleji pulling at him as the ball rolls back to Schwaki, play on, and the Nashville keeper has it near his penalty spot.
1: We'll be curious to see how Filip Dujic handles this today. We've seen referees in the World Cup let a lot more go. The bar's been set very high. I wonder if that carries over a little bit to league play.
0: Well, it took Nashville 3 minutes to get the ball. They have it now with Waleji dribbling up to the left halfway line and cutting it to Daniel Lovitz on the near touchline. He'll play over the top where it is intercepted by Yacoub, but he blocks it out for a throw on the edge of the left attacking third. Thrown backwards to Daniel Lovitz, the veteran, 34 years old, from Winmore, Pennsylvania, to Waleji below center circle. He'll square it over to Josh Bauer at the right halfway line, and he'll knock it back to Jack Mayer, 26 years old, from Caseyville, Illinois. Back to Bauer along the far touchline, 50 yards from goal. He'll play it back into the Nashville half again on the left side to Mayer. Squared behind center circle to Waleji, who walks it into center circle and flicks it ahead to Eddie Tankson. Back to Waleji, hooks it on the backside of center circle to Mayer. Pass down the right wing to Bauer. Squared for Mukhtar, but intercepted by Almiron.
1: Great read by Miggy to drop into that spot. It was good organization behind him. Miggy was able to jump the passing lane.
0: Now a long diagonal attempt by Mahi, and it connects with Matt Edwards somehow at the right halfway line. It got over the head of Kasim, and Edwards driving down the right wing and passing to Brennan on the near touchline. Back through to Edwards, near corner. Here's his cross, blocked by Tagsith at the edge of the six and clear. Out to Surridge. Moyamba digs it away from him, but out for a Nashville throw.
1: It's a great ball by Mahi across to Edwards. And Naomi High has such a nice range of passing. We haven't seen enough of that. It's something that I think he really brings to the table, those long diagonal passes.
0: Thrown backwards to the keeper, Schwaki, who clears down the middle. Baez glances it to Moyamba, who taps it back to Yacoub. It'll flick it back behind center circle to Mahi, who will drive it all the way back to Oyos. Fifth minute of a scoreless match. This portion brought to you by Mercedes-Benz, official luxury vehicle of your Atlanta United. And Atlanta United looks sharp here in their first 5 minutes since the World Cup break came to an end. Now it is Jay Fortune squaring behind center circle. On the right side, it's Yacoub popping it ahead to Edwards at the right halfway line. He'll give it back to Yacoub again, and will be chased by Surridge. Surridge falls down. There's the pitch. I think that's going to be a problem tonight as Oyos has it and sends it down the middle to Moyamba. Back to Oyos at his own penalty spot. In front of the goal to our left. He'll pitch clear down the middle. Brennan in the central channel again. This time it glances off Waleji to Almiron, who claims it. Almiron straight down the middle to the top of the arc. Shot blocked at close range by Corcoran. Out to the far touchline. Muhammad digging for it. He's pushed down by Baez, and the foul is given.
1: Muhammad might have been losing his footing as he heard Baez coming. Not a ton in that.
0: So it'll be a throw off the far touchline. Or a free kick, I'm sorry, off the far touchline for Nashville.
1: The counter movements from Atlanta, and you saw it that time with Cooper Sanchez dropping to show short, and that pulled a defender, allowed Brennan to make the run in behind, and then Maranchuk and Almiron were looking for the second ball. The movement off the ball so far has been very good from Atlanta.
0: 71% possession for Atlanta here at the start of the match as Cooper Sanchez chases the ball. Waleji flicks it ahead to Lovitz, and he's body checked by Sanchez at the left halfway line. The ball rolls back to Waleji again. Now here's Eddie Tankson dribbling up to Sanchez and dropping it back again to Waleji, who squares it behind center circle to Jack Mayer. Mayer stops behind the right halfway line and gives it back to Waleji, who will take it up to center spot. Nashville from right to left. Waleji looking for options and passing to Ahmed Kasim now in front of the left halfway line. Luke Brennan takes it away from him and gives it to Cooper Sanchez, who starts forward down the right wing to Matt Edwards, who spins off Kasim. As Nashville counter-presses, the ball passed back to Yacoub, who sends it across the edge of the 18 to Mahi. He'll start it up the far touchline to Baez.
1: What
0: a gives
1: turn.
0: It to Fortune, who turns past Mukhtar and comes up to the left halfway line and continues into the Nashville half and then spins away from Kasim and threats it through to Almiron. Left side of the 18. Miggy with a shot saved at the near post by Chouaki. Chouaki then rolls it ahead to Shaq Mohammed, and Nashville trying to counter quickly, but they don't have numbers here as Mohammed stops 10 yards behind the halfway line.
1: Great run from Jay Fortune. Almiron wasn't able to get inside. Bauer did a good job of recovering.

0: covering and not letting Miggy get more central. He didn't have much of an angle.
1: Well, again, very, very early moments, but very optimistic start here for Atlanta as Bauer is dispossessed by Moyenbaugh. The ball off of Tristan for a throw, 50 yards from goal on the far touchline. And now, Jay Fortune has sat down. That's not good.
0: Fortune made that long run, spun through a challenge, and then he was laboring a little bit coming back.
1: Will Riley sprints into the corner to warm up, and here come the physios summoned on by the referee, and Jay Fortune, who scored a beautiful goal against Sporting Kansas City in a preseason friendly last week, might be in some trouble here in the ninth minute. And this is a player Atlanta United could ill afford to lose.
0: He did not look comfortable running back after that long run. Immediately sat down. The way he spun through that challenge, I'm wondering if he got caught. Caught with a kick to the ankle, or not quite sure. We haven't seen a replay of it yet.
1: Will Riley doing wind sprints behind the end line to our left here as Jay has sat up and is helped to his feet now by Atlanta's physios. Now, he will have to sit out for 2 minutes if he is not subbed out. He will walk over the far touchline. Doesn't appear to be noticeably limping, but he's on the edge of the pitch furthest from us, so don't take that as gospel. But doesn't look like there's a lot of distress here, and it looks like Jay's going to try to loosen up and keep going, at least to me.
0: Yeah, couldn't tell the contact in the spin. The replay is all about him sitting down, and I think it was in the spin because I noticed it when the ball turned over and it's going back. He was not comfortable getting back.
1: Atlanta playing 10-11 off the throw. In front of center circle, it is Corcoran. Squaring it below center circle to Allegi, who sends it ahead down the left wing to Lovitz. On the edge of the left attacking third, he tries to bounce it up to Muhammad, but it's blocked away by Brennan and rolls back to the left halfway line to Allegi again. Jay Fortune is not warming up on the far touchline. That is the walk of a man who looks like he's coming out of the game.
0: Yeah, they're making this up.
1: Yeah, here comes Will Riley, and oh boy, that is such a horrendous, horrendous break for Atlanta United. Jay Fortune had been playing so
0: well.
1: And now another player down. You have another player who has sat down. I think it's all Marone.
0: Yes.
1: Oh, my goodness. This is a disaster. Remember, Atlanta United without some of their center backs tonight. They brought up Inacio Suarez Corey as a short-term call-up. Adrian Gill, who's not played for the first team all year, but is on a first-team deal, is also up with the team. And Miguel Almiron looks like he is asking to come out.
0: Muyamba's coming across. I'm not sure if Almiron's asking to come out. He's back up to his feet.
1: He is.
0: Okay. I don't think he was asking, but Muyamba came across.
1: Will Riley has come on for Fortune.
0: I think that might have been a little bit of savviness from Almiron to make sure the player gets on.
1: Well, then, good job. And he never was attended to by a physio, so he will not have to come off the pitch.
0: No, that's managing it. Yeah, that's what all that was. I'm watching the replay now. That's Almiron whispered to Muyenbaugh. I think, tell him I'm fine. I'm good. Go tell him.
1: Well, that's one less issue to deal with as the free kick is intercepted by Matt Edwards, who's plowed over by Surridge. Play on as the ball pinballs up to Moronchuk behind center circle. He squares it out to the near side to Edwards, who trips and fouls Ahmed Kassim. So Atlanta burning a sub 10 minutes into the match. They now have four remaining, and we'll wait for additional word on Jay Fortune, who has hiked up his trunks on his left leg, kind of exposing his left thigh. So is it the hamstring? Is it the quad? We'll probably find out after the match. But that is a bad break for Atlanta.
0: Riley sitting as the six. Muyenbaugh moved up to where Fortune was as an eight ahead of him. So Riley behind Muyenbaugh to the left of Sanchez.
1: We're scoreless as we cross into the 13th minute. Nashville from right to left. Josh Bauer on the far touchline, squaring 45 yards from goal to Corcoran. Back to Bauer. Digging for the ball is Baez. Bauer back on, and then a back heel by Muhammad goes off the knee of Mahayan out for a throw on the far touchline. She'll come in the right attacking third for Nashville. Not a really great crowd here tonight. I was expecting a full house here with all the interest in the World Cup. I'd say maybe about half full. A lot of Atlanta support as This is tapped out for another throw by Riley. Andrew O'Hara of Atlanta United, who works with a lot of the supporters groups, is here tonight, and he told me it is a very, very large contingent, several hundred strong of Atlanta supporters who use their season ticket option for the road tickets tonight.
0: Yeah, it's over 400.
1: And then I think there's a lot more than that who did not use the program, as it's thrown into Muhammad, and Almarone digs it away and is pulled down and fouled by Bauer.
0: So one thing we are seeing is that Filip Dujic did not get the World Cup referee really idea of calling this loose. He's calling it very tight.
2: That's fine.
1: As long as it remains consistent and that bar
0: As long as it's consistent.
1: Yeah.
0: So far, so good on consistent. It is a little bit different feel than we've been watching for the last month plus.
1: Free kick on the edge of the defensive third for Atlanta. As we are scoreless in the 14th minute, and it will be sent back to Oyos in his goal mouth, sliding it to the right side of the 18 to Edwards, who clears, but it's blocked away by Lovitz. Tags it, passing up to Mukhtar, but it bounces away from him to Yakov. Counter that almost developed for Atlanta United, but Almarone gave it away, and it's back passed by Lovitz to Schwaki at the top of the Nashville 18. And Schwaki making his 15th start tonight, saving at 80% on the season with six clean sheets. He's had a good year. Played up to Hani Mukhtar, coming down the far touchline, stepping over the ball and out. Well defended by Anaya Mahai. It's a throw to Atlanta United. And 20 yards behind the halfway line, Moyamba will put the ball down. And it'll be Baez to take the throw for Atlanta. Dujic, finger wagging, saying he has moved too far up the touchline.
0: He might have even said, however.
1: Oh, that is him. Yeah, from St. Louis a couple years ago.
0: Mm-hmm.
1: Thrown into Almarone, who's pulled to the ground as he tries to flick it ahead to Moyamba. Nashville dumps it clear, and then it's scuffed away, but then recovered by Will Riley after a loose touch by Anaya Mahai. Now here's Matt Edwards, sending it backwards to Yakov, and Mukhtar almost picked that off from behind. It rolls back to Oyos, who starts it ahead now to Mahai, who runs it forward down the left channel for Atlanta and passes ahead to Baez. Drop back to Cooper Sanchez. Atlanta really has
0: played out of it, though. You played out of it.
1: But I was going to say their alignment is still maybe a teeny bit off here, as it's pitched over the top for Moyamba by Moranchuk. Getting there first is Jack Mayer. Gets it to Schwaki, who clears it out for a throw in the near corner.
0: Your alignment got out of whack because you were scrambling. A couple of passes that almost got intercepted, and a couple of loose touches, but you played through it. That's what's good. You kept possession, and I really like that they stuck with that and ended up finding the outlet up the right side.
1: 16th minute of a scoreless match. This portion brought to you by Emory, official team healthcare provider of Atlanta United. Will Riley at center circle, dropping it back behind the halfway line to Mahai, squaring to Cooper Sanchez, who now gives it to Yakov behind center circle, and will drive it over on the near touch line to Edwards. Back to Yakov now on the edge of the defensive third. He'll square it along that imaginary line to the left side to Mahai. Flicked ahead on the left wing, Sanchez, and played up the left wing now to Miguel Almarone. Popped over the top. Long run for Baez. Overhit. It's going to roll all the way to the end line. Schwaki will trap and keep it in play.
0: When Elias Baez can get forward and impact the game in the attacking third, Atlanta United can be better. I think seeing him in the first 14 games of the season, the more comfortable he got getting up that left side, the better Atlanta United could look.
1: Being walked forward here by Willeji to the edge of Nashville's defensive third. Cooper Sanchez there to meet him, so he'll pitch a long diagonal up the right side to Josh Bauer. Cooper Sanchez, a very free roll right now, looks like, for Atlanta United positionally.
0: No, Cooper defensively is always free because he's the one who presses. He's the one who breaks plays up. In the early stages, he's very free. They want him to be able to go chase.
1: Lovitz, a through ball to Muhammad, shoulder to shoulder with Edwards. Edwards knocks it out for a corner over the near end line.
0: Yeah, arm came out on that shove, and Dujic, the way he's called the game, could have went foul there because the shove leads to the corner.
1: Nashville 21st in the league in corners taken in the first half, and Mukhtar will send this out of the near corner goal to our left as we're scoreless in the 18th minute. Atlanta United has dominated the first 18 minutes. They don't want to give up one here against the run of play. Short corner option in the near corner is Kasim, marked by Almarone. Hands on hips for Mukhtar. Now directs traffic with his right hand. Kasim coming a little bit closer to him now up the near touchline, and Almiron still there to mark him.
0: We've got pushing and shoving and Filip Dujic talking.
1: Baez and Riley for a

0: Santana in that mix. Referee now walking up closer to Lucas Hoyos and pointing and talking and all that. Now stepping away. So again, Mukhtar to send it out of the near corner. Goal to our left. Kasim walking away, so it looks like they'll play long. He does to the near post, and it's knocked up into the air by Luke Brennan and cleared. Pop back to Tagsith in front of center circle, who heads it down to Corcoran. He'll fire a long diagonal left wing. Here's Mukhtar trying to first time it towards the post, and it deflects out offside netting. It'll be goal kick to Atlanta United.
1: Yeah, screen there from Nashville on that recycled play almost worked out. Lovitz just ran a pick and kept the defender from getting to the back post, but they weren't able to make anything of it. That was in the recycled part of it, so it's a little bit harder to call. You're seeing more attention to picks and screens on the first ball played in, but Lovitz just runs into the defender to clear space.
0: So left to right goal kick here for Atlanta with Mahai standing over it at the left corner of the six. He gives it to Hoyos, center of the six, and he'll pop this down the right wing to no one. Out for a Nashville throw.
1: Good pressure from Nashville. They force the turnover. Next time Daniel Lovitz wants to run a pick in that situation, Tomas Akob needs to run through him and force the issue, because that almost kept Akob away from making the play. Nashville didn't make anything of it.
0: 20th minute of a scoreless match. Lovitz going back to Allegi in the central defensive 30. Goes right past Sanchez to the backside of center circle and squares it to the right to Corcoran, who plays it up the right channel to Hani Mukhtar. Ahead to Bauer, to Muhammad now in the far attacking corner, and his cross is caught by Hoyos at the edge of the six. Looking for Surridge, making the back post run, but Lucas handled that well and rolls it ahead to Will Riley, who goes right back to Hoyos in the center of the six-yard box. Hoyos now popping it down the left wing for Almarone, and it deflects out off Miggy for a throw to Nashville.
1: Trying to find that space out wide. Nashville defending really well high up the field. They're not letting Atlanta play through the middle in the buildup. It's a harder ball to hit that longer diagonal about 40 yards out to the touchline.
0: Daniel Lovitz on the left wing, rolling it ahead to Surge. Beautiful tackle, Jakob, out for a throw in the near touchline. Beautiful tackle.
1: That's what Tomas brings, that sliding tackle. He times it well.
0: It looked like he might have had a word for Surridge as Surridge got back up. So it'll be a throw now from Lovitz off the near touchline.
1: You know that's Argentina versus England, so there's probably a few words. We can't repeat them.
0: Have they been involved in anything in the last 48 hours?
1: Yeah, you should see my timelines these days.
0: Oh, my goodness. I'll tell you what, as a neutral, we'll get into it later. I was really rooting for one side on Wednesday, and I'll just leave it at that. All right, here's Baez popping it down the far touchline, headed out for a throw, but in the Nashville half by Bauer. Atlanta got off to a really good start. First 10 minutes, they were dominant. Then Jay Fortune got hurt, and it's taking a little moment to get recalibrated. As the throw goes into Sanchez, plays it up to Baez, centered back towards Sanchez, but behind him and stolen by Tagsith. Now Almarone counter-pressing against Muhammad, and Muhammad will find space and square it off to the left side now to Lovitz, who walks it up to the halfway line. Passed on to Serge, gives it away to Sanchez.
1: Akob closed him down really well again.
0: Tristan Mwemba inside of center circle, turning and playing down the middle to Almarone. Good move to get Corcoran to fall down. Miggy still on it in front of the left halfway line, and then gave it right to Hani Mukhtar. Now tags it. Backside of center circle. He gives it right away to Mwemba. Moranchuk will dig it back to Mahai in the Atlanta half. Mahai with palms to ground as if to give a little tranquillo indication. Now here is Edwards. Just flicking it in the middle behind center circle to Jakob, who squares it off to the left to Mahai.
1: Both teams looking like teams that haven't played a league match in a couple of months.
0: And Edwards now on the edge of the defense, the third, sending it down the middle. Will Riley behind center circle, squaring it into the run of Mahai behind the left halfway line. They'll flick it ahead to Mwemba, who gives it right back to Mahai. Play down the far touchline now to Almarone, who flicks to Mwemba. Back to Almarone. Back further now to Jakob, who is playing essentially right center back for Atlanta United. He gives it to Edwards on the right wing. He comes up to the halfway line and stops. Now he'll restart as he's approached by Kasim and gives a good pass to Will Riley behind center circle. And Will will drive it ahead down the left wing to Miguel Almarone. Miggy then trying to bounce that ahead towards Baez, but it's intercepted by Bauer. Surridge giving it to Kasim below center circle. He'll roll it backwards to the top of the Nashville 18 to Allegi. Back further wide.

0: of his far post here, Schwaki. He'll pitch clear up towards Bauer on the far touchline. Bauer with the trap. Popped it ahead to Muhammad, and then getting a touch on it as Will Riley, but it rolls right back to Muhammad, and then the ball dug away by Cooper Sanchez. Play on as Mukhtar went down. Cooper with a Dikembe Mutombo finger wag, and the referee understood that was not a foul. Here now is Almiron in front of the left halfway line, rolling it back into his team's own half, and Muhammad gets into a collision with Baez, but Baez rescues the ball. It goes back now to Hoyos. He's wide of his near post, and Lucas will clear down the middle for Moranchuk, headed away by Waleji. Second ball is 50-50, and it's Almiron called for low bridging. Corker it inside of center circle. Free kick to Nashville.
1: Very interesting to hear the Nashville fans boo every time Atlanta passes back to their goalkeeper. They should be happy about that.
0: Also,
1: a little confused.
0: Nashville themselves, they've been doing this.
1: Well, you know.
0: In fact, they're doing it while they almost did that. Yeah, here we go. Another back pass, this time by Corcoran to Schwaki, who's 25 yards off his line. He starts it down the left wing to Kasim. Again, Luke Brennan all over him. They pass out of it to Tagset. Then it's dug away by Yakov, who's spun down by Kasim. Play on. Matt Edwards then with a beautiful tackle to take it away from Kasim. Driven out by Mahai for a throw.
1: Yeah, Dujic has lost the consistency. It's gotten a little difficult to tell where the line is, if there is one anymore.
0: The throw backwards by Nashville to Waleji, as Nashville again plays from right to left here in the first half. Into the central channel for Corcoran, back to the Nashville penalty spot to Schwaki, their keeper. Approached by Moranchuk, he pops it back to Tagset in the central channel. He sends it down the middle behind Kasim. It'll be deflected by Riley to Yakov. Back to Riley, who sends it down the right channel. Cooper Sanchez dispossessed, but it bounces to Brennan on the near touchline. It's knocked away from him and out for a throw by Waleji. Now 45 yards from goal. Waleji wants some noise from this sparse crowd here in Nashville. And those who are here comply. This is not quite that sparse, but
1: that was a little harsh.
0: It's not as full as I hoped or expected. And, you know, the multicolored seats, I think, distort the reality. This looks like about a half-full stadium tonight. Off the throw, it's headed forward by Brennan. Stolen away by Mayer. Back passes to Schwaki, and Nashville will try again now from right to left as Josh Bauer walks it forward and flicks it to Corcoran on the right wing. 26 minutes of a scoreless match. This portion brought to you by your local Ford dealer. Mayer walking it to the edge of the defensive third down the right channel for Nashville, and they'll square it off to the right again to Corcoran. Now approaching to apply some pressure is Moyenba. Tagsith drops it back to Mayer again. They'll go back further now to the keeper. Schwaki wide of his near post. He'll slide it up to Lovitz down the left wing, who flicks it backwards to Waleji. He'll drive it down the middle. Tristan Moyenba in hard on Mukhtar, going for the ball. Mukhtar spun down. The foul is given. Mukhtar trying to roll around and get a card out of this.
1: Mukhtar, I'll be fine. There wasn't a whole lot in that.
0: Tristan didn't miss winning that cleanly by too much.
1: I'm not quite sure that he missed entirely. I think Mukhtar is known for testing the laws of gravity on a regular basis.
0: No.
1: Yeah, it's true. It's true. He's very talented at it. There was a lot of extra rolling, and once he realized there wasn't going to be a yellow, he popped up. Yeah, Tristan was late. It's a foul. No card.
0: Off the free kick, here's Mayer sending it up to Josh Bauer on the far touchline, played through to Muhammad, and then his first touch from Mukhtar rolls out for goal kick, and Mukhtar seems to be a little bit frustrated with his teammate, shouting backwards at him as Lucas Hoyos sets up for the goal kick.
1: Mukhtar slammed his hand down on the turf six times after Tristan Muyamba caught him.
0: That's as many goals as he scored this year. One slap for every goal. He has six and five assists, so that's 11 contributions and 14 matches played.
1: I'm baffled by the booing on these moments. It doesn't make any sense.
0: It's a goal kick. Like, what's there to boo?
1: They're not wasting time.
0: Hoyos sending it down the near touchline. Edwards colliding with Lovitz. And out of midair, it's headed out for a throw in the near touchline by Waleji. So it'll be a throw to Atlanta United near the halfway line, and Edwards throws it backwards to Tomas Yakov. Again, if you're just joining us, Yakov playing right center back tonight. Steven Gregerson is out. Left center back Mahai gets a touch and gives it back to Yakov. We'll give it right back.

0: Back to Mahi now. This is all behind center circle. It's rolled over to Baez, who sends it up to the left halfway line. Moyamba plays it down the far touchline. Almarone reverses it back into the Atlanta half to Baez again, who gives it to Mahi. He'll play the long diagonal. Second time he's done this successfully to Edwards, who heads this into the run of Brennan. Well shielded away from it by Galeggi, who knocks it off of Brennan for a throw to Nashville.
1: That's good from Brennan, though. He doesn't win it at the end of it, but he doesn't let Galeggi find Schwaki to give Nashville an outlet.
0: But you called this out earlier. That's the second really nice long diagonal that Mahi has played up to Matt Edwards here in the first half.
1: I want to see more of it. This is a team that wants to build up out of the back, and they absolutely should as often as they can. But when they can't, that long diagonal can be useful.
0: Serge drawing a foul off the throw at the left halfway line. Another free kick to Nashville. Shots are 2-1 Atlanta. Atlanta's got the only shot on target. No significant expected goals for either team here in the first half hour. Possession is 54-46 Atlanta. And we are scoreless here in the 29th minute as the free kick is rolled backwards to Galeggi by Lovitz. Galeggi walking it slowly up to center circle and flicking it to Corcoran, who gives it back to Galeggi. Chased by Sanchez, forces the back pass. Schwaki backing up into his six now. He'll clear that down the middle, deep in the play. Here's Yakov to head it forward, but Sanchez was offside. He's got to give it up. And it rolls to Schwaki. He tries to release Surridge down the middle, but he overhits that distribution. It'll roll harmlessly to Oyos, who will tramp at his boots at the far end line, and he'll pick it up.
1: Why are they booing Lucas Ochos?
0: Is he not allowed?

0: Touchline out for a throw on the near side to Atlanta. We're going to have a hydration break.
1: We're at the 30-minute mark. MLS does it at the 30s.
0: But I don't think the weather is such that this would be required tonight. Did I miss a memo that we're just going to have these now?
1: I don't know. We don't get memos.
0: This league doesn't tell us anything.
1: We don't get memos. I'm going to say something that is probably going to upset some people. I've said it throughout the tournament on Atlanta Soccer tonight. I have absolutely no problem with the hydration breaks as they've been done. I don't like them at the 30-minute mark. I do not like that. I've never understood that. I've always been against that. You're going to see this become the norm fairly soon, and it needs to be in the middle of the half. And no, it doesn't break the game up into four quarters exactly. It's a three-minute break. It is at least that's what it has been in the World Cup. Well, I don't know if we're timing it. We'll see what it is here. I'm okay with it because coaches get an opportunity to make changes. I think players are fresher later in the game. Again, it should be in the middle of the half. But it's made the World Cup matches play out better. It has been for the betterment of it. Yeah, there's a commercial that comes into it too, and that's part of the equation. But this is an opportunity as we see BJ Callahan talk to his team, Tata Martino talking to his team. It is an opportunity for coaches to impact the game that they have never had before, and I think it's made all the matches better.
0: The English language TV broadcaster during the World Cup used the hydration break to take a commercial. We're not going to do that, but we are going to pause 10 seconds for station identification.
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0: Jason and I are never going to waste a hydration break. This is a good opportunity for us to kind of explain how we feel about everything. And my only confusion in that, I'm totally with you. I'm on team hydration break. I think it's been a good thing. Mm-hmm. I think every major league in the world will be doing this within 2 to 3 years. But as the rules are current in MLS, hydration breaks are only supposed to be taken if the wet bulb temperature at the stadium is above a certain point. We were not notified of any unilateral change to that coming into tonight. But the way things go sometimes, they don't tell us anything until...
1: Just do it in the middle of the half from now on. Please, yeah. MLS, do it in the middle of the half.
0: All right, off the restart, here's a through ball by Baez, intercepted by Bauer in the far defensive corner. He gives it to Mayer, passes to Schwaki. He'll clear to Mukhtar, who spikes it down and then digs down. Baez going for the ball, play on, and now I'm really baffled by the official as Muhammad and Moyenba both go down on the far touchline, and Muhammad is called for the foul.
1: Yeah, I think Tristan slipped, and Muhammad caught him accidentally. I don't think he meant to, but he had to call that one.
0: Now, if this free kick were more central, this would be a really threatening spot for Atlanta United because you're about 30 yards from goal from here, but you're right on the far touchline.
1: Yeah, you can still make something of it. It's down to the quality here of the service, and that's what you need. You've got Jakob, who is a handful inside the 18 with his height. You'll have Baez, who is physical inside the 18. Mihai is very good in the air.
0: Now, remember, Atlanta United's last MLS match in Columbus, and it feels like it was a year ago, but it was back in late May, the day before Memorial Day. In a similar spot of the pitch, but on the opposite side, they had a free kick blocked, and it turned into a 4v1 for Columbus. So Atlanta will also want to be mindful of any potential counter that could develop here.
1: I would love to see them try to find Moranchuk, but I think Nashville's got that spotted. He is square inside central, and I don't think you're going to be able to play that. So you're looking for the knockdown. Muyamba and Moranchuk outside the 18.
0: Action at the goal to our right, 35th minute.
1: Brennan deep on the back post if you want to go very long here.
0: Angle is to the keeper's extreme right. Almiron to the right of the ball. Riley to the left. It's coming off the far touchline. The whistle is blown. Miggy sends it in hard to the back post. Punched by Schwaki. Out to Moyenba. Trap. Shot. Over the post. Out for goal kick.
1: Good service from Almiron. He makes Schwaki have to make a decision. He didn't try to catch it, and it fell to Muyamba. And you've got to bring that down and go for it. Completely fine with it. He doesn't hit it well, but not bad. Not bad at all.
0: Shots 3 and 4 of the match for Atlanta United. They're second on target. Now Nashville setting up for a right-to-left goal kick. Nashville with one shot on the match, not on target. 35th minute, we're scoreless as Schwaki plays a very poor long diagonal under hit for Surrey.

0: And out for a throw to Atlanta in front of the right halfway line. I think Atlanta's been the better team here in the first half, even with the Jay Fortune injury. Off the throw, Brennan's pass for Baranchuk rolls behind him and is cleared by Mayer. Punted forward now to Mukhtar by Kasim, and here is Mukhtar driving to the left corner of the 18. Riley there to defend, and Riley closed him down. Mukhtar tanks it into the central channel for Corcoran, who's dispossessed by Almiron. They collide. Miggy is okay. He stays on his feet. Play continues with Lovitz on the near side. Passing to Taxith. Left side of the 18. Rolls it into the box. Right to Cooper Sanchez, who clears it out to Matt Edwards. Now Moranchuk gives it away to Taxith in the central channel. They play backwards in front of center circle to Bauer as both teams reshape. Shaq Muhammad on the right wing, 40 yards from goal, walking it forward, passing it up to Bauer on the far touchline. He'll drop it back to Corcoran as both teams are now back in shape. We're scoreless in the 36th minute. In front of center circle, Waleji driving down the central channel, passing ahead Lovitz on the left wing, takes a touch, dribbles parallel to goal, gives it back to Tagsith in the central channel. Cooper Sanchez tries to dig it away, cannot. It goes now to Corcoran. Square to the right side to Josh Bauer. Back to Corcoran. This is all about 45 yards from goal. Bauer again now on the right wing. Almiron approaches. That forces the ball back to the halfway line to Mayer. Schwacki, the keeper, wants it. He'll go all the way back to him at the top of the 18, and Nashville resets.
1: Great defending by Atlanta. Cooper Sanchez, no, he didn't take it away from Taxeth, but he forced it sideways, and two passes later, Nashville's got to go back to their own 18. That's very good defending by Atlanta.
0: Here's Waleji behind the left halfway line off a pass by Ahmed Kasim. They'll flick it ahead now to Surridge at the left halfway line. Back to Kasim. Cooper Sanchez stepping up to press. It's hooked over into the right channel now to Jack Mayer. Mayer will fire it ahead to Josh Bauer at the right halfway line, but he's closed down quickly by Baez. Flick to Tagsith. Cooper Sanchez takes it away. And out of midair is volleyed forward by Waleji to the near side and trapped by Lovitz. All in the Nashville half, though. Back to Waleji, who behind center circle is met again by Cooper Sanchez.
1: Don't let them get forward. Make them go sideways or backwards.
0: Mayer down the middle for Mukhtar. Flick to Corcoran. Reversed out to the far side. Here's Bauer. Dribbling down the right wing to the edge of the attacking third for Nashville. Almiron faces him up. Bauer turns backwards towards the midfield and passes back to center spot to Waleji. Atlanta's been pretty organized here defensively to this point. Lovitz on the left wing. Long diagonal to the penalty spot. Headed away by Baez. It's going to bounce to Moranchuk in a 1v3.
1: What a ball.
0: He pops it down the middle. Here's a long run now that Luke Brennan cannot quite get on the end of as Lovitz tackles it back to the goalkeeper.
1: Thought Brennan was going to win that foot race with Lovitz. Great ball from Moranchuk.
0: I have no idea how Moranchuk was even able to play it out of that traffic jam and get it even close to Brennan.
1: Skill. Just flat out skill.
0: Waleji now behind center circle for Nashville. Looking it ahead again down the right wing to Josh Bauer. They've played for him a lot here in the first half.
1: That's by design of Atlanta. You're fine with Bauer getting forward from right back because he's much more of a center back. You don't want Lovitz to hurt you.
0: Here's a pitch intercepted by Baez, knocked down by Almiron to Moyamba at the left halfway line. Tristan goes back to Almiron and they collide, but it bounces off of Muhammad for an Atlanta throw. You might remember, again, Josh Bauer was a second-round pick by Atlanta United in 2021, and I do remember vividly that draft. Bauer was projected by many to be a top-five pick and somehow slipped all the way to Atlanta, but it just did not work out for him in Atlanta. He's found a good home in Nashville.
1: Played a lot for Atlanta United, too. Couldn't quite break through with Atlanta. Went to Nashville. It took a minute to break through, but he's versatile. He can play as a center back. He can play as a right back. But Atlanta's being very tactical here in making Nashville play through him more. He's not going to get forward as much as Lovitz will on the left. You're trying to make Nashville go to that side. But Bauer's also starting to force the issue and try to get forward more. So it's an interesting chess match.
0: Nashville in possession in their own half with Waleji again behind the left halfway line. Squaring behind center circle to Jack Mayer. 40th minute of a scoreless match. This portion brought to you by AT&T, official wireless partner of Atlanta United. Objectively, Atlanta United's had more control here in this first half, I think by a wide margin. Here's a home run ball by Lovitz looking for Kasim. Intercepted, though, by Edwards on the near touchline. He fires it clear. It's knocked down by Hagseth. 50-50 ball. Dug away by Cooper Sanchez, but then Hagseth pokes it forward to Surridge. It goes down the middle. Muhammad, and slipping and falling is Mukhtar. That gives the ball to Almiron. He sends a hard pass to Moronchuk, who has to deflect it to Sanchez, and he'll play it backwards into the central channel to Tomas Yakob. Now Atlanta again from left to right. Moronchuk knocking it down to Moyamba below center circle. Tristan dribbling down the right wing, waving

0: Luke Brennan to make a run forward. Now Tristan pulls the air brake here about 45 yards from goal, and we'll roll it back to Cooper Sanchez.
1: The flick from Maranchuk to Muyamba was ridiculous, and it's smart from Tristan to slow things down. Atlanta had been getting maybe a little bit of momentum building up against them as Nashville was starting to connect some passes, so slow it down, get control again.
0: Muyamba at the right halfway line for Atlanta, flicking it ahead to Will Riley, down the middle to Almiron, heavy touch, but he's able to knock the second ball down to Maranchuk. Now Riley squaring it to the left halfway line. Mahai plays it down the far touchline to Baez, right back to Mahai, who flicks it ahead to Riley. He's marked by Mukhtar as he'll drop it back into the central channel. And here is Thomas Yacoub coming forward and cutting it to the backside of center circle to Tristan Muyamba. He dribbles to center spot, sends it down the middle. Maranchuk, square ball dummy through by Almiron to Brennan, 40 yards from goal on the right wing. Back in the middle to Almiron. Down the middle, I think he was looking for Sanchez on the run, and Maranchuk knocked it away.
1: It wasn't getting there.
0: It goes to the penalty spot now. Almiron traps, takes a touch to his right, back to Muyamba. Shot blocked. Bounces to the far end line. Baez will let it roll out for a corner.
1: Smart from Baez. Almiron just couldn't get that out from under his feet.
0: I thought he might have been setting up for a Travella attempt. It was like one of those where it just kind of was dead on the top of his boot. Atlanta, out of all of it, though, gets their first corner of the match here in the 42nd minute.
1: Just couldn't get the shot off Almiron. It was very nicely built up by Atlanta. Maranchuk at the heart of it.
0: Well, Atlanta's been the better team here in the first half, but they need the payoff here. They need something to show for it. Scoreless in the 42nd minute. Atlanta, 13th in the league in the first half in corners taken. This will come out of the far corner, goal to our right. Miguel Almiron will send it in. And Alexei Maranchuk, the short corner option. Miggy has it spotted for a potential outswinger. He's got his right arm in the air. He drops it. It is an outswinger to the penalty spot. A volley attempt by Yacoub. It's blocked, and then it trickles to the goalkeeper, Schwacki, who picks it up. He runs to the top of the 18, and that was a smart play by Baez. Yep. To jump up and block Schwacki from firing it forward.
1: Yep, that was an excellent read of the play by Elias Baez, a young player who made the right decision there.
0: So Nashville slowly from right to left as Wileji flicks it behind center circle to Mayer. Back to the left to Wileji. Cooper Sanchez approaches, and it forces a steal as Luke Brennan has it and then goes to ground. He's claiming a foul on Tagsith that's not given. Tagsith passing to the near touchline to Lovitz. Back to Wileji. Cooper Sanchez chasing it hard, rolling to Schwacki, dying at the penalty spot. Sanchez right there as Schwacki reverses it back to the left to Wileji, who walks it out of the Nashville 18. Down the left channel, ahead to Tagsith, and back to Wileji again in the left defensive third. Wileji dribbling parallel to his own goal now, and squaring off to the right to Jack Mayer. Nashville has the feel of a team that's trying to get to halftime, as it's given back to Wileji, to Mayer again on the right side. Sanchez on top of him now as Bauer flicks it ahead to Corcoran coming down the right wing for Nashville. Corcoran to the backside at center circle, flick for Tagsith. Good read by Brennan to knock it away, but it pinballs to Kasim, who fires it ahead to Levitz on the near touchline. Through ball back to Kasim. Will Riley marking him into the near attacking corner. Here's a cross deflected by Yacoub to the back post and caught by Oyos.
1: Jacob's been solid at center back. It took him a minute, I think, to get his head around it. He's defended Surridge very well.
0: Oyos drop kicks this down the middle. Almiron is wide open at center spot, but it's knocked away from him by Wileji. Almiron claiming something here as they play on. Here's Muhammad driving down the right wing and waving Bauer to come forward. Bauer is overlapping, and that's where he goes now on the far touchline. He'll drive it back to Mayer, 50 yards from goal on the right wing. And he'll go back further to center spot now to Wileji as, again, Nashville moves from right to left here in the first half. Lovitz in front of the left halfway line. Back to Wileji again behind center circle. And he'll square it off to the right side again to Jack Mayer. Approached by Sanchez, he is able to flick it ahead to Bauer. Then it's poked past Muyamba to Maranchuk, who drops it back to Tagsith in center circle. He'll hook it ahead down the left wing now. Lovitz slowly coming down the near touchline and stopping 40 yards from goal, centering it there to Tagsith. Back to the left, Lovitz now on the left attacking third. Lovitz into the near attacking corner for Kasim, who is body checked by Matt Edwards. They call the foul, and it'll be a free kick to Nashville. Edwards immediately got up and claimed he did not foul him.
1: Yeah, I'd like to see the replay on that, because I don't think he body checked him. I think he just stuffed him. Yeah, I don't want to show that replay in the stadium.

0: Did you notice, by the way, on Wednesday, they were showing no replays on the Halo board?
1: Yeah, that's because there's two fan bases. You want to manage that.
0: Yeah. All right, well, regardless of whether or not it was a foul, it was given, and Nashville's got a really threatening free kick opportunity now, 10 yards off the end line in the near attacking corner. So the angle will be to the extreme right of Oyos, who is standing at his near post. Mukhtar is the only Nashville player standing over the ball. Action at the goal to our left. We're in first half stoppage time. We'll play four added minutes. Almiron is a one-man wall for Atlanta, and now Shaq Mohammed is in the general vicinity of Mukhtar at the spot in the near corner. Now they appear to be having a conversation. Atlanta, the better team of the first half. They do not want to concede against the run of play on a set piece. Watch Surridge on the back post here for Nashville. Although currently in an offside position as Dujic now shouts at players along the edge of the six. Here it comes. Mukhtar to the back post. Punched by Oyos. To the top of the 18. It glances off Mohammed to Moyenbah. He heads it forward to Almiron. He knocks it down to Brennan. Brennan then loses it to Allegi, but the ball has to be played all the way back to the Nashville keeper, Schlocky. So well defended by Atlanta United. 3.5 minutes to play in the first half. Nashville will wind it up again with Jack Mayer behind center circle. Looks like both teams are back in shape as Bauer has it now in front of the right halfway line. He'll go down the middle where it's headed away by Mahai over the boots of Almiron, but the second ball is Sanchez knocking it back to Almiron, who gives it on the far side to Moyenbah. Back to Sanchez. Good ball up into center circle. Here's Moranchuk flicking it ahead to Brennan. Squared out to Matt Edwards. Back to Moranchuk in front of center circle. Atlanta from left to right here. Now it is Baez coming down the left channel. Into the left attacking third to Miguel Almiron. Center to Moranchuk. Pop through Baez. Into the six left side. Takes a touch. Here's his cross block. Second ball is loose. Corcoran gets it. Clears. Mukhtar can't get on the end of it. Backing up is Mahai. He'll send it all the way back to Oyos.
1: What a ball from Alexei Moranchuk. Play through him more, please.
0: About 2.5 minutes now to play in the first half. As again, Oyos with the ball in play is being booed for some reason. He'll send this down the right wing. Edwards under it on the near touchline. It's over his head and out for a Nashville throw. Notice Lovitz did get a forearm into Edwards' back as that sailed over his head. Just a point of information. Thrown in to Eddie Taxip, the 25-year-old Norwegian. Drops it back behind center circle to Jack Mayer. Coming down on 2 minutes to play in a scoreless first half. Atlanta out shooting Nashville 6-1. But nothing to show for it to this point. Both teams completely static right now as Mayer squares it off to the left to Allegi. He'll flick it to the near touchline, Lovitz. Here's a through ball for Tagsith. Edwards got a piece of it. It deflects into the middle to Ahmed Kassim, who takes it to the top of the arc for Mukhtar. Hani Mukhtar to Shaq Mohammed, underhit pass. Stolen and cleared by Baez. Reversed, though, nicely by Mayer to Bauer, who gives it now to Mohammed again. Right side of the 18 to Kassim, right edge of the arc. His shot blocked by Will Riley. Now it's Mohammed again, giving it to Bauer. Here's his cross, headed away at the penalty spot by Mahai. Out into the midfield where it's glanced forward by Sanchez, but to Mayer, and Nashville now really on the gas with 90 seconds to play in the first half. It's Corcoran lifting it to the end line where Mahai will volley it away and out for a throw on the far touchline. Here I thought Nashville was just trying to run out the clock and get to halftime as this is thrown into Mukhtar. Popped into the air for Corcoran, who is offside. The flag is down as he scoots it back to Mohammed, and then it's dug away by Tristan Moyenbah. I think that was offside anyway. And now they blow for halftime. All right, well, look, I mean, that was a very good first half, in my opinion, by Atlanta United. Out shooting Nashville 6-1 with two shots on target. Atlanta ended up with 46% of the ball in the first half, but nothing to show for it. No score at halftime here on Sports Radio 92.9 The Game.
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0: Halftime here in Nashville. I thought a very strong first half by Atlanta United, especially considering they haven't played a meaningful competition in 7 weeks, but they got nothing to show for it. It's scoreless at halftime between Atlanta United and Nashville. Statistical edge, though, to Atlanta. They outshot Nashville 6-2. Two shots on target for Atlanta, none for Nashville. The possession didn't feel like it, but it ended up 54-46 Nashville. The key pass is 4-2 Atlanta. The expected goals, 0.34 to Atlanta, 0.16 to Nashville. But I think the one thing that really stood out to me, Jason, was you lose Jay Fortune 10 minutes into an injury that hopefully we'll find out some more detail about after the match. You bring in Will Riley unplanned. It took just a few minutes, I think, for Atlanta United to recalibrate, but even with that unexpected development, I thought the technical precision for Atlanta United, it's been as good as it's been all year.
11: Yeah, Atlanta United started really well, and when Fortune went out, Nashville had about 5 minutes or so of the play, and then it became a stalemate tilted towards Atlanta. I thought Atlanta did a good job. They did better late in the half in finding Alexi Maranchuk in dangerous areas. Atlanta United's got to play through 59. They have to play through Maranchuk. He's going to create the opportunities. He can also get on the end of finishing the opportunities. He is the one to play through. I don't care if he's a 9, 10, 7-11. It doesn't matter to me. He's the guy you have to find at the beginning of the attacking phase when you get into the attacking third, and then you need to find him again in the 18. And he will pull the strings and make things happen. We saw it multiple times in
0: the
11: half.
0: Now, you had to make a first-half sub. Does that change the calculus here at halftime? And if maybe a plan was to not make a halftime sub, you almost have to make one now.
11: No, I don't think so. I don't think there was anybody that was in any kind of danger of not being able to go 90 if needed. So you should be fine. Nothing jumped out to me of anybody laboring in that half. I think you're good. You have to think more about your next sub. You'll probably want to make a couple then. You don't want to have to make three with your last window. True. You might be thinking of a pair of subs with your next window.
0: We're at halftime here in Nashville. There's no score. Atlanta United and Nashville SC. We will look at scores from around the league when we come back in a moment on Sports Radio 92.9 The Game.
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10: Halftime in Nashville, no score. Atlanta United and Nashville SC. This is one of two matches played tonight as MLS and its linear TV partner Fox trying to put a spotlight on the league before the World Cup resumes with the bronze medal match tomorrow. So an El Tráfico between LA Galaxy and LAFC will be played after this match is complete. There were three spotlight matches yesterday. Montreal and Toronto played to a scoreless draw. St. Louis beat Kansas City 3-2. Portland with a real surprise, scoring 5 goals at Seattle and winning 5-1. After tonight, nothing else this weekend, and then Wednesday, the entire league, all 30 teams will be in action. We will be in Charlotte Wednesday night, Jason and I, as Atlanta United takes on Charlotte. Second half of Nashville coming up next. No score, Atlanta United and Nashville SC on Sports Radio 92.9, The Game.
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4: Second half will begin in a moment. Atlanta United and Nashville are scoreless. This copyrighted audio cast of Major League Soccer may not be retransmitted, reproduced, or rebroadcast without the express written consent of Major League Soccer. Again, if you're just joining us, the major kind of developments of tonight for Atlanta United. They started their youngest lineup of the season, average age 26 in 80 days. Unfortunately, Jay Fortune left the game in the 10th minute with an apparent injury. We don't know exactly what. It appeared to be something on the left side, the lower left side of his body. But Atlanta United outplayed Nashville in the first half. They outshot them 6-2. You had a thought about Tomas Yacoub.
5: Yeah, we were talking the World Cup semifinal that we had a chance to see on Wednesday with Argentina and England, and it is kind of interesting that it's Tomas Yacoub against Sam Surridge, Argentina versus England. Different level, but still, there was a sequence where Yacoub brought something that I think we've seen from Argentina in this tournament that I said, and I in the post-game show of Atlanta Soccer Tonight on Wednesday, I got into this deeper into the show. I was also possibly delirious by that point. For multiple reasons, because I am an Argentina fan, so just a personal disclaimer, I don't want to get yelled at here, but Tomas Yacoub, in a sequence in the first half where he came out for it, he was late to it, the play continued, he ended up basically abandoning position and saying, you are not going to get a shot here. He chased over to the left side in front of me high, everything rearranged. That's the difference, and it's something that I want to see happen more with teams in the U.S., and I'm seeing it already with Atlanta United's academy teams, with Atlanta United too. There are moments for structure, and it's important to have, and you fall back on it, and it gives you a framework. But there are moments for whatever it takes to make the play, whether that's defensively or offensively. Usually you see more freedom in the offensive half. Go find the game. And I want to see Maranchuk do that. I want to see him be given that license, and I want to see players say, we got to get to him. But defensively, too, where usually structure is extremely important, things break down. Things get chaotic. Sometimes you literally just have to go make a play. And I think having guys like Yacoub, guys like Baez, the guys who are coming in Junior Alonso and Paulo Diaz, who understand that mentality, that's going to help this group. Because when you think back to the 2017, 2018, 2019 era of Atlanta United, yes, there was structure and there were formation and there were changes, and we talked about it a lot, but you also had guys who made plays. And for me, in this World Cup, Argentina is in the final because they have made plays. And that's how they got through England. That's how they got through a bus parked, a double-decker bus being parked, and they found it. And you have to just make plays. Tomas Yacoub has made plays today, even a position that we haven't seen him play much for Atlanta United.
4: Well, both teams are trickling back onto the pitch. No changes for either team to begin the second half. Atlanta United wearing the connector kits, the five vertical stripes at the front of the shirt, black trunks, gold numbers, and trim. Nashville yellow shirts, blue trunks, dark blue trunks with dark blue numbers and trim. Again, Atlanta making the first half sub. Four subs remaining, all five for Nashville, clearly.
5: Two players on Atlanta United's bench you might not know well yet. Adrian Gill, he's on a first-team contract, developed at La Masia

0: in Barcelona. He's from Colorado originally, trained with Barcelona's first team, and then had a knee injury, and he's now starting to get fully healthy. He's been playing a lot for Atlanta United, too, playing very well for Atlanta United, too, as has Ignacio Suarez Borri, an academy product. He is on a second-team contract. He'll have the opportunity to have that turn into a first-team contract. He's a guy, for me, Gil is going to be a holding midfielder, more in the Will Riley type that you're seeing tonight. Ignacio Suarez Borri is more of a 10/9. Like, he's going to be somebody who can get on the end of things. He could be maybe one of the eights in the way that Atlanta United's playing, or come in out wide in this shape.
1: Atlanta United kicking off and attacking the goal to our left here in the second half. Tristan Mbeumo standing over the ball at center spot. We were worried about the condition of the pitch. It was not in good shape when we got here. Footing was an issue at times in the first half, but it honestly has not been a major factor to this point. The weather is fine as the second half is underway. Atlanta playing backwards into their back line, and Aya Mahai playing left center back, squaring to the near touchline to Elias Baez. Back to Mahai on the left side of the Atlanta 18, squaring it to Lucas Hoyos, who's wide of his far post, and the Atlanta keeper will clear it out to Matt Edwards, but that is intercepted by Ahmed Kassim, restolen by Cooper Sanchez, who gives it to Edwards, to Baranchuk behind center circle, and he cuts it to Baez, making a run down the left wing with Almiron overlapping, and that's where he goes now, the near attacking corner. Almiron parallel to goal at the top of the 18, on his left foot, he dribbles to the top of the arc, pass to Edwards, right side of the 18, fakes the shot, dribbles to his left, back to Almiron, top of the arc, shot deflected and blocked, spiked up in the air and out for a throw to, it should be Atlanta. The AR did not put his flag up, but it is to Atlanta, and it's thrown backwards to Mahai.
0: Gotta find the shot quicker. Have to find the shot quicker. Almiron and Edwards both had looks there. Have to take the shot.
1: Well, Riley off the halfway line, passing down the right wing. Edwards reversing to his right and sending it ahead now on the far touchline to Luke Brennan, who got the start tonight. Now it is lifted by Cooper Sanchez back towards Brennan, intercepted by Lovitz. Glanced down, though, by Edwards back to Riley in front of center circle. They'll play it back to center spot. And Atlanta starting the second half, much like they started the first, dominating possession and creating a chance. Here are Almiron now coming down the left wing into the attacking third. 1v1 against Bauer, and Bauer tackles it away. Restolen, though, by Mbeumo. Near end line. Dribbles into the box left side. Tristan in a 1v2. Lost it rather easily to Bauer, who clears. Chested down, though, by Mahai. Still on the left side to Baez. Baez bounces it off Muhammad and gets it back. Puts it into the central channel now to Matt Edwards, 40 yards from goal. Edwards backpedaling and squaring it off to the left to Mahai. Down the left wing again to Miguel Almiron. Miggy driving towards the box left side, is crossed the top of the 18, is headed away by Jack Mayer. Back to Mbeumo. Great start to Atlanta United here in the 48th minute of a scoreless match. Matt Edwards in front of the right halfway line, popping it down the right wing for Brennan, intercepted by Lovitz, and then Edwards will shield Kassim away from the ball, let it go out for an Atlanta throw.
0: Smart from Edwards in that situation.
1: Thrown back into the Atlanta half to Thomas Jacob, who's playing right center back for Atlanta tonight. Now Baez, who is the left wing back for Atlanta, who's in a 4-3-3, giving it back now on the right side to Jacob. Squared to the left, Mahai on the edge of the defensive third. Mukhtar stepping up to press. It goes to Baez, who flicks it ahead to Almiron. Knocked out for a throw at the halfway line by Bauer. Seven shots for Atlanta, two for Nashville. Nashville, no shots on target. Atlanta with two. Baez will throw it in behind the left halfway line for Atlanta United. Playing from right to left here in the second half. Baez crept up way too far. The referee orders him back correctly. Baez is trying to throw this over Shaq Muhammad. And can't do it as it's intercepted by Bauer, who's looking for Almiron. Pass to Lovitz behind center circle. Flicked ahead to Kassim at the left halfway line. He'll drop it back to Maxwell Willegi, who's playing left center back for Nashville. Now Matthew Corcoran behind center circle, reversing it back to the left to Willegi again. He'll walk it up to the top of center circle and stop. Now flick the ball backwards and pass below center circle to Jack Mayer. Nashville playing very, very slowly here. Waleji behind center circle again as we're crossing into the 50th minute of a scoreless match. Now Lovitz going over the top for Sam Surridge, coming down the left wing. Yakob marks him into the far attacking corner. Surridge pops it around Yakob, but Yakob's got it and clears it to Will Riley. Very well defended.
0: Sam Surridge complaining, even though he had a handful of Yakob's shirt dragging him.
1: Now here's Moranchuk dug down and fouled by Waleji, who was insolent at the call. It'll be a free kick behind center circle for Atlanta United.
0: Hani Mukhtar just nodded when he saw Moranchuk go down like that.
1: Honestly, Nashville's body language reminds me a little bit of Argentina against Cabo Verde, where it looked like they were starting to get frustrated and asking the referee for help. And Drew Fisher, the referee, did not really oblige. Here's a pitch by Mahai to Almiron in the near attacking corner, and it connects. Miggy taking it back up the near touchline. Center to Moyamba, top of the 18. Rolled through now to Baez, who loses it to Muhammad. Second ball is dug at by Brennan. It rolls into the near corner to Almiron again. Miguel Almiron outside the left corner of the 18. Miggy stops there, marked by Bauer. He hands it off to Moyamba, gives it to Baez now, still on the left wing. They go back further to Mahai, and back further into center circle to Yakob. Atlanta will try the right side now. So Luke Brennan gets a touch on it, takes it back to the halfway line, now accelerates and drops it back behind center circle to Mahai. Mahai squaring to Baez along the left halfway line. They'll drop it back to the edge of the defensive third to Mahai. He'll play the long diagonal. Third time now to Matt Edwards. Third time it connects brilliantly. He flicks it inside to Brennan, who turns and dribbles towards goal. Brennan into the attacking third. Square to Moranchuk. Drop back to Riley. Gives it right back to Alexei. In the right channel. Comes forward near the top of the arc. Hands it off there. Moyamba lifts it off to the left side. Baez flicked ahead. Almiron. Left edge of the six. Cut back pass. Moranchuk digs it out of his boots. Pass shot. Blocked. Out to Will Riley, who runs up to it and gives it to Edwards. Top of the 18. Now to Moyamba on the right side. Spins to the top of the arc. Gives it to Sanchez. Now Mahai overhits a pass for Almiron. Out for a throw in the near corner.
0: You're getting too many good looks inside the 18 to not have something on the board by now. Well worked. Almiron involved heavily on the left side. It finds Brennan at the top of the six, and he's just looking skyward, wondering how that doesn't get in.
1: This portion of the match brought to you by Emory, official team healthcare provider of Atlanta United. Thrown down the far touchline by Bauer. Intercepted. Knocked up in the air. Sanchez under it. Heads it, but backwards, and then it bounces off of Matt Edwards, and out of all of this, it's going to be Tomas Yakob with it behind center circle. We'll go all the way back to Oyos, backing up to accept it inside the Atlanta 18. Oyos sends it down the middle for Edwards, over his head, knocked forward by Lovitz, and then falling down as Will Riley, and that gives Kasim the ball, driving down the central channel, and then miscommunicates, I believe, with Mukhtar. He regathers the ball now at the top of the 18, spins it to the top of the arc to Hani Mukhtar, who drifts off to the right and passes to Shaq Muhammad. Drop back now to Bauer on the right wing, to Mukhtar again, but Nashville moving backwards. Reverse down the near touchline, Muhammad slipped through to Corcoran, and then his pass for Mukhtar is blocked by Riley. Cleared out to Moranchuk, who volleys it to Almiron on the near touchline. He starts the lawnmower now, and it's going to be knocked away and out for a throw by Tagsith.
0: I think a foul called before
1: it
0: that.
1: It should be a foul. It's going to be Atlanta either way.
0: Yep.
1: I thought it was a foul. It's either going to be a throw or a foul in a very similar position. And I think it is going to be the free kick.
0: Yeah.
1: And the free kick is played backwards to Anaya Mahai. 8-2, the shot advantage in favor of Atlanta United, but no score. Atlanta has, I think, by a wide margin, been the better team tonight, but nothing to show for it to this point as we're about to cross into the 54th minute. Cooper Sanchez coming down the far touchline for Atlanta, turning 45 yards from goal. Good marking by Lovitz, forcing the ball back to Edwards in the Atlanta half. Now it's Yakob down the middle to Moyamba, popped ahead to Riley, who gives it away to Waleji. Not on the same page, I believe, with Moranchuk. At least that's how it looked to me. Below center circle, here's Mukhtar slipping and falling. It's dug away by Mahai, but then his pass for Sanchez rolls wild to Eddie Tagsith. Now Nashville coming down the left wing. Lovitz down the left channel for Kasim. Forced back into the Nashville half by Yakob. Kasim again at the left halfway line. Playing the long diagonal for Bauer. Picked off, though, by Baez. Tries to roll it up to Almiron. Heavy collision with Bauer. They play on advantage to Atlanta United. And then Moyamba loses it in front of the halfway line. Now Tata wants this brought back. And Dujic is going to stop play because Bauer is rolling around behind the play.

0: I think to avoid getting shown a yellow card. It might be cynical of me to think that, but Josh did get back up pretty quickly.
1: I don't think there was much in it either way. And the play had continued. I do not want to see those brought back for free kicks. If advantage was played there by Dujic, and I'm not quite sure it was, if it was, Muyembal loses the ball on his own. It has nothing to do with the foul before. You have to kill the play there. Too often we're seeing referees now give this giant window to bring a play back for advantage, and I don't think it should.
0: Well, Nashville in possession off the free kick. We're scoreless in the 55th minute. And it is Bauer sending it up the right wing now to Hani Mukhtar. And there's a pulling foul called on Anaya Mahai about 30 yards from goal on the left side or right side. The AR put the flag up essentially to call that foul. And Nashville is going to get a free kick. It's more like 35 yards from goal on the right wing.
1: Feels like the free kick is absolutely nowhere near where the foul was. And Dujic is allowing it.
0: Yeah, it's too central.
1: Yeah,
0: it was all the way on the touchline.
1: It's not even close. Like, that's absurd by a referee to allow Mukhtar to roll it in there and then say, yeah, that's good. Yeah, it's nowhere near.
0: This is 10 yards more central than it should be. And I think Almiron is complaining about that now. And Almiron wants the kick help.
1: It should be way out here.
0: Yeah, Miggy is pointing to the touchline. I think he's right.
1: Yes.
0: Dujic,
1: this is terrible. No. It's a free kick that is 10 yards inside on the field where it should be.
0: Action at the goal to our right. 56th minute, no score. Mukhtar, only man standing over the ball. Almiron, the one-man wall. Hani Mukhtar going for the back post for Wileji. It's headed away. Foul on Wileji. Taking down Elias Baez.
1: Yeah, he's able to put that to the back post because he gained 10 yards on the free kick.
0: I don't want to be cynical. I'm trying to be more complimentary towards referees, especially after the World Cup.
1: No.
0: Hear me out on
1: go
0: this.
1: Go ahead.
0: I have a theory.
1: Okay.
0: I think Dujic knew that was spotted incorrectly. He, instead of showing up his AR, might have been looking for that foul a little more intently. You see where I'm going with this?
1: My hat is not tinfoil. Sorry. I think he just missed it all the way around, and then we'll let you shove somebody on the back post.
0: That too. All right, Nashville's preparing Andy Nahar.
1: Oh, so now you want to make sure it's marked correctly. Okay, that makes sense, Dujic.
0: For the free kick, because Hoyos had it at the top of the 18, so, up to the edge of the six.
1: That's absurd from a referee, and I'm sorry, this is bad match management. You allow an attacking free kick to gain 10 yards of advantage, and you're getting upset about 10 yards of a free kick that is 100 yards away from goal.
0: Andy Nahar and Brian Acosta are getting ready to come in for Nashville as Hoyos will take the free kick from the edge of the six. Those 10 yards were really critical for this. And it's headed backwards by Bauer onto the boots of Almiron on the near touchline. Miggy dribbling down the left wing into the attacking third and stopping on the edge of it. Now lifting it forward to Alexei Moronchuk outside the 18 left side. Pop through to the end line. Here's Tristan Moyamba. Puts a cross in that's blocked by Bauer. It stays in play and Moyamba gets it back. Here's a cutback pass Moronchuk on the left side. Drop back for Almiron, left side of the 18. He takes it into the near attacking corner now. He turns to face goal. Miggy's still on it, getting support from Moyamba behind him. Centers it now to Will Riley, left side of the arc. Will around Mukhtar, into the central channel. Square it to the right to Matt Edwards. Played further down the right side now to Baez. Drop back in the midfield, Cooper Sanchez. Dribbles parallel to goal. Scoots it back to Mahai in front of center circle. We're in the 59th minute now of a scoreless match. Here's Almiron in the near attacking corner, directing traffic with his right hand. Here's a good ball to Moronchuk, left side of the arc. Played through to Brennan at the penalty spot. Shot! 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What a save by Schwacki.
1: Should be 1-0.
0: You know, there was also a shirt tug there by Wileji. Not a very big one, but there was a shirt pull.
1: Minor. You don't call that for the penalty. He let go quickly.
0: Boy, that was off of Schwacki's shoulder. I don't even think he knew much about this.
1: He didn't know anything about it. He just stayed big, and Brennan put it into him. That's got to be a goal.

0: So, Atlanta United, now in the 60th minute, gets their second corner of the match. Come out of the near corner goal to our left. Almiron to send it in. Brennan the short option, but Almiron again setting up for an outswinger. Right arm in the air. He drops it. Here it comes to the back post. Headed into the ground and caught by Schwacki on the end line. Headed into the ground by, I believe, Will Riley in traffic, and Schwacki made the save.
1: That's Mihai who got it, but he headed it right at the goalkeeper. Into the ground, which is what you want, but it's right at Schwacki. You had good positioning.
0: Two good chances for Atlanta United. Nothing to show for it. Nashville back the other way. Here's a through ball to Ahmed Kassim. Deflected away by Edwards and then knocked out for a corner by Yakob. And Edwards is down.
1: Edwards had to make a big tackle there, and he got it right.
0: And here come the physios. We're at the hour mark, the point where subs would be made, just as a point of information. Atlanta had nothing really prepared in their technical area. I've told you that Brian Acosta and Andy Nahar had been ready to come in for some time for Nashville, but both teams will use this as a little bit of a drinks break as Matt Edwards is attended to. Going back to the Brennan opportunity, is that Brennan's got to be more decisive? Like, how do you analyze that?
1: He's got to put it to either side of the goalkeeper. You've got to finish that play. It's too good of a buildup. It's too good of an opportunity. You have to put that to either side of the goalkeeper. It's being clinical in that moment.
0: Well, the physio's attending to Matt Edwards here. This will be a Nashville corner. Now here comes Ronald Hernandez. That would be like for like if he comes in here. Ronald Hernandez coming into the technical area. Now remember, Atlanta had to make a first half sub due to an injury to Jay Fortune. So this would take Atlanta down to one substitution opportunity, and Ronald Hernandez is about to come in.
1: Mm-hmm.
0: So
1: Edwards lunged for that one as it got through. He got a tackle on the ball. I couldn't tell if it is muscular from lunging, and that's what it looks like.
0: Edwards hobbling towards the corner flag. Atlanta will have to play 11v10 on this corner, which is not ideal either.
1: Actually, I think they were. I don't think it's muscular. Yeah, he's hobbling. I couldn't tell if it was knee or ankle.
0: Edwards is lifting his shirt up. Ronald Hernandez is coming in right now, so it will be 11 aside. Atlanta down to three subs and one window left. They've now had Jay Fortune and Matt Edwards leave this match due to injury. Meanwhile, Nashville setting up for their second corner of the match here in the 63rd minute. There's no score. Mukhtar will send this out of the far corner goal to our right. Ahmed Kassim is the short corner option along the far touchline. Mukhtar sets up for an in-swinger. Moyimba hugging the near post for Atlanta with Oyos behind him. Now Dujic wants to converse.
1: National TV wants his time.
0: Now he blows the whistle. Here's Mukhtar sending it in near the penalty spot, and a handball shout here for Atlanta, and it's cleared down the far touchline. I think it might have been given. It's going to roll all the way to the halfway line. I think it was given.
1: Everybody wanted a handball in that sequence.
0: On Atlanta.
1: Nashville wanted a handball the other way. They were putting their hands up.
0: All right, here come the Nashville subs now. Tagsith is coming off for Brian Acosta, 32 years old from Honduras. And Andy Nahar is coming on, the veteran. Andy Nahar was the rookie of the year in this league in 2010.
1: He was very young. He's a veteran, but he's not as old as you think.
0: I did not get who came out, so I will try to get that for you. It might have been for Bauer. I think it was for Bauer.
1: Yes, Nahar for Bauer.
0: Three subs left for each team. Play resumes. Atlanta from right to left. And here's Ronald Hernandez right on it on the right wing into the attacking third and stopping at the corner of the 18, scooting it back to Moranchuk. He'll send it towards Almiron, but it's picked off by Andy Nahar. Back the other way comes Nashville now. The ball rolls behind Nahar. Oh, and then he kicks Almiron on the near touchline. The ball's out for an Atlanta throw, and they do not call it. Am I envisioning that, or did Nahar just...

0: stick his foot out and kick Miguel Almiron.
1: Couldn't get a great look at how much contact he made with Almiron.
0: I mean, the Atlanta technical area was right in front of them, and they're not really too incensed, so maybe it looked worse than it actually was.
1: It is going to be a free kick.
0: Okay, well, then they did call it. That's why they're not upset. So the free kick outside of 35 yards on the left wing. 65th minute of a scoreless match. This portion brought to you by Michelob Ultra, official beer sponsor of FIFA World Cup 26. You've got Riley to the left of the ball, Almiron to the right. This is on the near touchline, 35 yards from the end line. Angles to Schwaki's right. Riley steps over. Almiron going long for the back post and steered by Surridge into the far attacking corner for Atlanta and out for a throw.
1: We do have an update on Fortune. It is left hamstring. That is confirmed from downstairs.
0: He had a kind of a very high torque spin on the ball right before he went out, and Jason had speculated that he might have pulled a hamstring in that motion, and maybe that's what it is. Here is Sanchez lifting it to the end line, and Hernandez's cross is blocked up into the air by Jack Merritt. Stays in play. Headed forward to Riley. First time shot. Bounces right to Schwaki. And Schwaki now will bowl this up to Andy Nahar on the right wing. Nahar coming up to the right halfway line with fresh legs for Nashville. Add to Mukhtar, back to Nahar. Taken away, Cooper Sanchez. Down the middle by Moronchuk to Miguel Almiron. Down the left channel. Shouldered off the ball by Acosta.
1: The arm's play out. That's a foul. That should be a foul. It's not.
0: Cooper Sanchez with a receipt now on Nahar. Going shoulder to shoulder with him. But Nashville is in possession and attacking now. Down the left wing. 3v1. It is Ahmed Kassim dribbling up to Hernandez to the top of the 18. And then blasting a shot to Murfreesboro and out for goal kick.
1: Business is picking up.
0: No doubt about that. Yeah, as Jason told you, a left hamstring is all we're being told. Not a strain or pull or anything, just told left hamstring.
1: Yeah, I mean, you won't know yet. You're going to have to wait a few days and see.
0: And imagine he'll go for a scan. I don't want to speculate on that. But
1: just normal procedure. Yeah. I mean, it's hamstrings are usually a few weeks at a minimum.
0: Right to left goal kick. Hoyos down the right wing for Ronald Hernandez. It connects. He heads it backwards along the far touchline to Cooper Sanchez. Center to Will Riley. His through ball blocked down off the chest of Lovitz, but back to Cooper Sanchez along the far touchline. We're scoreless as we cross into the 68th minute. Tackled away from Sanchez by Kassim. Surridge driving, and Sanchez fouls him at the right corner of the 18. It was a late whistle, but they call the foul, and Nashville is going to get a free kick here just outside the corner of the 18-yard box.
1: Sanchez got caught by Kassim, and he tried to recover to get on the end of it, dealing with Surridge.
0: So, Nashville's had a couple set pieces in threatening areas in a game where they put no shots on target. I say that because Atlanta United has done a very good job defending against these tonight. But this is going to be tricky. It is 20 yards off the end line. Outside the left corner of the 18, angle is to Hoyos' right. Action at the goal to our right.
1: It's a two-man wall. You can go to goal from here, but you don't have a good angle.
0: Brennan and Almiron make up that two-man wall. Mukhtar is standing to the left of the ball. He'll send it in. Dujic. Thumbs up, blows the whistle. Mukhtar up to it, hits it, back post, diving save, Hoyos out for a corner. Had Waleji making a run to the back post, but I think that was Mukhtar going for goal.
1: No, he's going for Surridge. He was in an offside position the whole way, never got back onside, and the whistle should have blown. It should be an Atlanta free kick coming out because Surridge is going towards that ball.
0: The Nashville fans, who have not had much to cheer for tonight, making some noise for their team's third corner of the match. Come out of the near corner goal to our right. Mukhtar to the left of the ball. Kassim to the right. Kassim steps over. Mukhtar with an outside.

0: away from Moyenba. Regathers on the right wing and plays down to Muhammad on the near touchline. Center to Kasim. Stabbed at by Mahai. He stays on it. Flicks it ahead to Muhammad in the near attacking corner. And his cross is blocked out for a corner by Baez. Starting to come together now for Nashville here in the 71st minute. This portion of the match brought to you by your local Ford dealer. A full expected goal margin better for Atlanta United, although they got a lot of XG on that Brennan miss.
1: Well, it was a really good chance.
0: It was inside the penalty spot, 1v the keeper. Here's Mukhtar sending it in from the near corner, goal to our right. Left arm in the air. He drops it. Outswinger near the penalty spot. Headed away by Mahai. Trapped at the top of the 18 by Corcoran. Lifted to the back with Serge. Shot save! He was offside. Hoyos made the save at the post nearest to us, but he was offside.
1: Glad that the AR is still with us after letting that last one go. Surridge again wasn't even close.
0: Dujic now admonishing Hoyos, but Hoyos is making the correct point that Mukhtar needs to back away from him in order for him to send this away. As he puts the ball down. I really think this is anywhere close to the offside infraction, but who cares at this point?
1: Well, you know, he made a big deal about it earlier, so true. I don't know what anything means anymore.
0: This is blasted down the near touchline for Baez, headed away, though, by Mayer. Mule kicked by Muhammad to Riley, who gives it to Moyenba. Now below center circle, it is Sanchez dropping it back to Mahai, who goes back further to Lucas Hoyos. 72nd minute of a scoreless match as Hoyos pops this wildly down the far touchline and out for a Nashville throw.
1: Yeah, I was trying to curl that down the line but didn't get around on it.
0: Behind the play, Jack Mayer has gone down. He's cramping. Miguel Almiron trying to assist him. This is way behind the play in the Nashville half as Alex Wheel is getting set to come in for Nashville. And they're also getting Jason Palacios ready to come in.
1: Palacios would come for Mayer.
0: Now remember, each team have two subs left, but Nashville has an extra window available. Atlanta only has one window available.
1: Atlanta's got three subs, but one window.
0: We also had a hydration break in the first half, and I did ask the league at halftime, and I had been told that that was a weather-related hydration break. It is not a league mandate as far as, like, every match from now on having hydration breaks.
1: I guess it was very humid?
0: You know, there is an air conditioning vent like right below us, and unlike Orlando, the air conditioning actually works here, so it might be a lot worse outside our commentary box than inside. That, I believe, is going to be it for Mayer. It is. It's Mwheel, the former Red Bull player, is going to come on for him. Well, no. Really not for him. Palacios will come on for him.
1: Mwheel for Kasim.
0: So one sub left now for Nashville. Three for Atlanta. Nashville has only dropped points once here in the stadium this year. Coming into tonight, 9-0-1 in this stadium. Atlanta, you know, actually, when you think about just their overall form, has not been that bad on the road. Winning in Toronto, getting a couple draws as well, but still plenty of time here to find a winner as play resumes in the 74th minute. And this is an overhit pass by Palacios that looked like it went out. It stays, play continues. It looked like they went out. We're still in the attacking phase here with Lovitz. Down the middle for Surridge. Tackled away by Jakob at the edge of the 18. And then Jakob, trying to save the throw, knocks it back into play to Surridge out of the far attacking corner for Nashville, but Nashville plays backwards.
1: Jakob's hurt.
0: And that, the crowd is booing.
1: Yeah, they booed every time an Atlanta player's gone down with an injury, and you've had to make two subs for injuries, and it's not the first time that Nashville fans have booed when Atlanta players have been hurt.
0: Now we have an incident at center circle involving Palacios. And Mahai, and now Andy Nahar has shoved Mahai away. Both teams coming together here.
1: It started with others, and there's nothing in it. Jakob is back up. He lunged to try to save that. There's nothing in the incident at midfield, just a bunch of pushing and shoving. Jakob is back up. He lunged for that out wide. I think he's okay.
0: Well, it's going to be,
1: that would be the first time out of the three that he's going to be all right.
0: Well, and now I have no idea how play is to restart because the ball was never played out.

0: play was stopped, I'd imagine this would have to be a drop ball back to Nashville. But all the way back in their own half, I think.
1: We'll see where he drops it. There's no telling.
0: Physios never came on.
1: No.
0: Jakob now is on the touch line. Getting... Baez came over to the touch line. Yeah. Excuse me. Baez.
1: Jakob is okay.
0: I think Baez may have gotten some nutrition.
1: He might have been cramping a little bit.
0: Yeah.
1: And he's taking some to Jakob.
0: Yeah.
1: Might be one of those little electrolyte drinks.
0: Well, clearly the weather is way worse down there than it is
1: and
0: in our...
1: Now
0: we get the hydration break. Well, you know what? Let's pause 10 seconds for station identification, shall we?
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0: Well, the national TV audience and the spotlight game on Fox, certainly seeing the many facets of Major League Soccer that you and I have come to enjoy over the last 10 years.
1: Well, they're seeing the away team come in and have a game plan and try to play, and you're seeing the home team, who's been the best team in the league so far, not be able to do anything, not really do much of anything in this match. Atlanta should be ahead. They're not. That's the story of the season for Atlanta United, and not taking advantage of what you create. And now it's getting chippy and weird, and the referee is not helping with managing the situation. He could have sent everybody to the hydration break sooner to defuse that situation. Just lots of weird things, which sets up a weird final 15 minutes. And I'm glad the league said that it is weather related. That's why they're doing the hydration break. But I'm begging the league to start doing these hydration breaks in the middle of the half, because doing it 30 minutes and then 15 is really weird for rhythm.
0: Jason, how about this? Ignacio Suarez Corey is being prepared for Atlanta United.
1: Yeah,
0: along
1: he's
0: with
1: been
0: Papa
1: playing.
0: Pico.
1: Yeah, he's been playing really well. He should get the call up. I love that Tata Martino trusts the kid. If you pay attention to Atlanta United too, you know Ignacio Suarez Corey has been hot for that team lately. He's a very creative attacking player. I want to see him combine with Maranchuk. I want to see him find those opportunities to get into dangerous spaces.
0: Now, Atlanta does have three subs available, but it looks like they're preparing only two. Suarez, Corey, and Papa Pico. I think there's another element to this storyline that is very interesting, and that Emmanuel Latte-Lott, if they go down with one sub remaining, was not subbed into this match tonight. Something that I'm sure we'll have plenty of time to dig into later. I'm sure Abe and Maddie will get into that in the full-time report. All right, hydration break is over. Drop ball to Nashville. We're in the 78th minute. We are still scoreless. Nashville playing from left to right here in the second half. Allegi behind center circle. Now Suarez, Corey, and Papa Pico go back into the corner. So no sub yet, as Lovitz has it on the far touchline and rolls it back into his team's own half to Allegi. Behind center circle, will flick it back further to Palacios, who reverses on Maranchuk and gives it on the left side to Waleji. Down the far touchline, in front of the halfway line, here is Lovitz. Now it is played through down the far touchline to Alex Muehl. Here's his cross for Surridge. Header, score. It actually got behind Surridge to the head of Shaq Mohammed, and Nashville gets the 1-0 lead in the 79th minute.
1: Defensive structure got completely lost in that sequence. Got completely lost. You've had to make a sub at right back. Hernandez is on. Brennan doesn't step up to press. Everything then falls apart as Hernandez was very high up the field. Brennan didn't get back to cover. And Nashville gets down that side way too easily to put in a cross. Completely disorganized on the right side.
0: Second goal of the season for Mohammed. First assist of the year from Wheel. I thought he was crossing to Surge, and it was actually Surge would have headed it in himself. He had a really good look at it, but it was behind him to Mohammed. And he placed it nicely into the left upper 90. And it's 1-0 Nashville's. We're in the 80th minute. So a lot of you listening to us tonight might be sampling Atlanta United for the first time because you've gained interest in the World Cup. Atlanta United's been the better team tonight in matches they have lost this year.

0: season generally, it hasn't quite happened like this, where they've been the better team for 80 minutes and they've gone down. This is a little bit different than what we've seen this year. Atlanta actually was the better team for most of the match tonight, but now they find themselves trailing on the road against the best team in the league. As Mahai sends this all the way down to Schwaki, who traps wide of his near post. He now picks it up near his penalty spot, rolls it onto Alleghi. Remember, Atlanta United very nearly took the early lead in around the 60th minute when Luke Brennan had a shot from inside the penalty spot, bounce off the shoulder of Schwaki. Here is a foul on Atlanta, drawn by Nahar on the edge of the defensive third for Nashville. And that might end up being a fateful moment in this match where Brennan could not score on that play. And instead of 1-0 Atlanta, it's 1-0 Nashville with a little more than 10 minutes to play. Off the free kick, Nashville going back to Schwaki, backing up to his end line, and now pitching down the middle for Surridge. It's guided backwards by Jakob to Hernandez, who then overheads a pass for Brennan. And Lovitz will fire it down the left wing. Jakob will get there first and hand it off to Hernandez. Ronald Hernandez back passing to Hoyos at the Atlanta penalty spot. Flicked ahead to Mahai at the top of the Atlanta 18. They have now pulled back the Suarez Corey sub, and it is Latte Lot in the technical area with Papa Pico. I would imagine the goal may have changed the plan. And Atlanta looks like they will go down with one sub still on the board as Hoyos puts this into the near defensive corner to Mahai, who has plenty of room to slowly walk it out of the defensive third. 1-0 Nashville in the 82nd minute. Mahai slowly down the left channel, rolled ahead to Baez at the left halfway line. He cuts around Muhammad, dribbling parallel to the halfway line, and drops it back to Mahai. Mahai now back further behind center circle to Jakob. Moyamba flicks it backwards to Will Riley, who comes up to the right halfway line and continues into the Nashville half and flicks it ahead to Moyamba. Down the right wing now, here's Luke Brennan. Play through to Ronald Hernandez, right side of the 18. Here's his cross for Sanchez, blocked away by Willeci. Out into the midfield where Riley knocks it down to Jakob in front of the right halfway line. Jakob sends it back down the far touchline to Hernandez. Reverse to Riley, still on the far touchline, 50 yards from goal. Back further in front of the halfway line, where Jakob will roll it back to Hoyos, who comes 40 yards off his line to flick it ahead to Mahai in the left channel. Give and go here with Moyen, but now he drives it down the channel. Too hard for Almiron. Almiron, though, is clipped and fouled by Brian Acosta. And here come the Atlanta subs. Luke Brennan will come off for Fafa Pico. And it'll be Cooper Sanchez coming off for Latte Lot. So it looks like Atlanta's going to go to two up top.
1: I don't know what they're going to go to, actually. Let's see. It looks like Maranchuk dropping into the midfield.
0: Atlanta is out of subs. They go down with one remaining.
1: 4-2-3-1. Maranchuk will be your 10. Latte Lot to the 9. Fafa goes to the right side. Riley and Muyamba will sit underneath Maranchuk.
0: You know, in the friendly against SKC last Thursday, we saw Latte Lot playing on the left wing. That was something we were not expecting, but he's playing as center forward here, as Jason told you. Here's Baez dropping it back to the left halfway line to Mahai. Playing the long diagonal. It's Hernandez trying to head that towards the penalty area. Bounces away from Fafa Pico and is cleared by Willeci up to Mwil on the far touchline. Back to Willeci. He pitches this for Mukhtar. It's picked off, though, by Mahai, who knocks it down to Riley. Ahead to Moyamba in the right channel. He dribbles to the front side of center circle and rolls it into the run of Elias Baez on the left wing, but 50 yards from goal. Drop back behind center circle to Anaya Mahai. Reverse back to the left halfway line. Tristan Moyamba played ahead to Baez, who's clipped down and fouled for behind. And here comes the first yellow card of the match on Shaq Muhammad here in the 85th minute.
1: Meaningless yellow at this point.
0: First caution of the year for Muhammad. It'll be a free kick to Atlanta United, but on the edge of their defensive third. This portion of the match brought to you by Mercedes-Benz, official luxury vehicle of Atlanta United. Atlanta's been the better team tonight, but they're trailing. Here in the 85th minute, 1-0. Off the free kick, Jakob into traffic for Maranchuk. Right back to Jakob in the Atlanta half. Behind center circle, he'll square it off to the left to Mahai. Mahai plays it up to the left hand.

0: halfway line to Miguel Almiron. He's going to pitch this down the touchline looking for Latte Lott. Knocked up in the air by Palacios. Second ball bounces over Almiron's head and is claimed by Mahai, who flicks it to Almiron. He plays it through now to Fafa Pico, making a run into the near corner. Fafa with a cross blocked away by Wileggi and out for a throw in the near attacking corner. Atlanta United trying to find a late equalizer here in the 86th minute. It's thrown backwards on the left wing to Moyamba. To Yacob, who gives it right back to Moyamba in front of the left halfway line. Rolled ahead to Mahai on the near touchline. He blasts that through to Fafa, and he's onside in the near corner. He traps, and it's driven away from him and out for an Atlanta throw at the corner flag by Palacios. Thrown into Almiron. Spiked up in the air backwards by Fafa to Surridge. Surridge will turn and try to cut it forward to Mukhtar. Well read, though, by Yacob. He spins it ahead behind center circle. Here is Moranchuk trying to spin out of traffic. His shirt is pulled. He advances it to Baez, 40 yards from goal on the near touchline. Center there to Almiron. Advantage is being played to Atlanta off that shirt pull. Now Riley bumped by Acosta, but stays on it. It's bounced into the far corner for Moyamba. He gets there at the end line, and it tips out off of him for goal kick.
1: Well, Leggi's doing a lot of cheerleading. A whole lot of cheerleading about a whole lot of nothing at times.
0: Well, I don't think Nashville looks like they're going to get a win here, but I don't think they're going to be too terribly satisfied with their performance tonight. They shouldn't be too terribly satisfied with their performance.
1: Yeah, I think Wileggi's starting to get under the skin of some Atlanta players with the constant waving of his arms to the crowd about nothing. And now time wasting.
0: And Schwaki with the left-to-right goal kick, played up to Nahar on the right wing. Sends it down the touchline for Mukhtar, and it's bodied away by Mahai. Good play. In the central channel now, here is Yacob walking it up to center circle and popping it ahead down the left wing to Almiron. Trapped at the halfway line, he gave it away to Hani Mukhtar. But Mukhtar does not attack. He passes instead to Andy Nahar back into the Nashville end as we're now in the 88th minute. Back pass to Schwaki. Latte Lott will cheese him. Schwaki will clear down the right wing. Under it, Mahai. Heads it back into the Nashville half. Then it's up to Muhammad, who knocks it down to Nahar. Nahar scuffs it in front of center circle to Mukhtar. Bounces off of him. Back to Muhammad on the right wing. Digging for it, Moyamba. Can't get it. Andy Nahar has it now. Still on the right wing. And he centers it in front of center circle to Alex Mwiel. Ahead to Daniel Lovitz. In the left attacking third. 1v1 with Hernandez. Rolls it back as Nashville is trying to protect this 1-0 lead in the 88th minute. On top of center circle, it is Wileggi giving it back to Lovitz on the far touchline. Papapico chases him to the touchline and stabs the ball away, but it bounces harmlessly back to Wileggi in the Nashville half. He juggles, stutters, and sends it back to Schwaki at the Nashville penalty spot. Schwaki will send this down the left wing. Hernandez under it with Mwiel. And it deflects off of Hernandez for a throw on the far touchline in Nashville. We're in the 89th minute now. 20 matches left in the season, including tonight's for Atlanta United. Which means 60 points available to them as they try to climb back into the playoff mix in the Eastern Conference. But for those of you who might be new to this, gaining interest after the World Cup, Atlanta United missed the playoffs last year, almost finished dead last in the league, and they unfortunately have not been much better so far this year, but a lot of time still to get back into it. Not a lot of time, though, in this match. Atlanta in possession from right to left with Baez in the left defense at third. He plays it up to Almiron behind the left halfway line, and he flicks it ahead to Will Riley. Riley along the near touchline, centers it to Almiron, who finds a seam through traffic and plays it down the left wing for Latte Lott. He duels with Wileggi into the near attacking corner, and Wileggi again exhorting the crowd as he draws a foul in the near corner.
1: Yeah, Wileggi's not making any friends, and that time a foul is called as Latte Lott's trying to get there, and they don't give Atlanta the throw or anything in it. We've seen that go the other way a couple of times. I mean, you need to have a response. Like, if a defender is going to do this is the third time that he hasn't really done anything, and he's been jumping up and down and getting the crowd going. Somebody needs to talk to him.
0: Free kick taken by Schwaki, the goalkeeper. Down the near touchline for Surridge. It bounces behind him, but to Mukhtar.
1: It's a dive.
0: Good play.

0: play by Yakov to dispossess him and clear for Latelant, a 1v2. Latelant wins the ball. Now we have, what? A free kick to Nashville. What are they calling?
1: No clue.
0: It wasn't offside.
1: I don't think so. Mukhtar with a terrible dive. It should have been a yellow card for a dive.
0: They're going to play 10 added minutes.
1: Yeah.
0: That's a break for Atlanta's. Hernandez falls backwards, trying to head it off the touchline. It's knocked forward by Papapinto. Lovitz will retrieve this at the end line. In fact, he wants to let it roll out, and he does for goal kick. I will say 10 added minutes feels incredibly excessive. There was a hydration break, but that feels like way, way too much. It's to Atlanta's benefit, so I'm not going to complain, but that feels really, really high.
1: Yeah, it should have been about six or seven.
0: Yeah, 3 minutes for hydration and not a lot more than that, in my opinion.
1: Yeah, you had a few other incidents. I could have seen 7 or 8, but 10's a little bit. Make it count.
0: Okay, this bounces off Schwaki's goal kick to Hernandez, who knocks this up in the air to the halfway line. It bounces off the back of Moranchuk, who stabs it into the ground to Almiron. He stutters forward now, sends it down the middle to Latelant at the top of the arc, dribbles into the box, shot. Oh, my God. Horrendously wide of the near post. Out for goal kick.
1: Almiron got cleaned out after making the pass as well. Not going to bring anything back because it's not advantage because, or you're not taking the advantage away because Latelant got an opportunity, but he doesn't put it near frame.
0: I mean,
1: just sliced it.
0: Right. Oh, boy. All right. Goal kick for Nashville from left to right. Atlanta really should have 2 goals. Latelant should have done way better on that. Brennan should have done way better on his attempt in the 60th minute.
1: I cannot believe there wasn't a yellow card on that. I just saw it back. That was a horrendously late challenge on Almiron.
0: There's Hernandez overhead kicking it out of danger down the right wing to Moranchuk, who is dispossessed by Mwiel along the far touchline. Rolls back to Lovitz. Still 8 minutes to play here as Lovitz goes all the way back to the keeper, Schwaki. At his own penalty spot, and he mishits his clearance, but Nahar seams it on the touchline. Now Riley digging for it. They play back into the corner, and Palacios will drive it clear to the halfway line. Surridge glances it forward, but it rolls to Yakob, who will back pass to Oyos. And Oyos will send it back the other way. Down the middle, Latelant had to come back from an offside position. It goes right to the boots of Nahar in the near defensive corner. He turns up the near touchline. Now he's going to accelerate. Remember, he's got fresher legs. Given to Surridge, back to Nahar. Through ball for Muhammad. Atlanta's got to mark this now. Muhammad at the right side of the 18. Cut back, pass to a wide open man at the penalty spot. Riley knocks it away. Shot then saved off the shot of Nahar by Oyos and cleared out for a throw on the far touchline.
1: That's an incredible save by Lucas Ojos. Incredible save as Riley made a great tackle on the cutback cross to block the first opportunity from Mwiel. It falls for Nahar, and it's a reaction save from Ojos that is as good as you will see. He didn't see it till it's on top of him. He was screened. What a save from Ojos.
0: Well, if Atlanta can steal a point out of this, file that one. That was a big, big save by Lucas Ojos, his second of the night. Throw for Lovitz off the far touchline for Nashville. There's still 6.5 minutes to play. He throws it to the edge of the 18 where it's headed away by Yakob out to Papapinto. He heads it up the far touchline where it will be claimed by Corcoran. He'll drive that all the way back to Schwaki. Nashville trying to run out the clock, leading 1-0 here in stoppage time. Schwaki driving it up to Mwiel on the left side. Schwaki, I think, pulled Hernandez away from it. Hernandez then tackles it away from him. It rolls to the touchline and Hernandez passes to Papapinto. They play on through all of it. Back to Hernandez on the far touchline. He'll try to clear that to Latelant, headed away by Waleji. Second ball to Moyamba. Misplaced header, but it bounces back to him. And now it is Almiron at the backside of center circle, trying to dribble out of traffic and then spinning off Acosta. And they don't play advantage. They call a foul on Acosta. The free kick played quickly to the left halfway line, Riley. Down the left wing to Baez. Still 5.5 minutes to play. Atlanta trailing 1-0. Riley on the left wing, 35 yards from goal. Down the near touchline to Baez, dribbling in on Nahar. Nahar knocks it away. And then it is blasted out for a throw by Palacios in the near attacking corner. Nashville will make their final sub.

0: now, bringing on Jordan Knight, former Columbus Bee player, 23-year-old Canadian, and he'll replace the goal scorer, Shaq Mohammed. And both teams now out of subs here with 5 minutes to play in stoppage time. Atlanta out shooting Nashville 12-7. Atlanta 5 shots on target, Nashville 3. Here's a long diagonal. Moranchuk looking for Hernandez. He heads that into the arc, but only man there is Corcoran to clear. Out to Moranchuk, who knocks it down to Papapinko. And then I think he collided with Moranchuk. The clearing ball is blocked out for a throw on the far side by Hernandez.
1: Moranchuk sends a great diagonal to the opposite side of Hernandez, who heads it to the arc when you're chasing the game and there's nobody there. That can't happen. Take chances. Go for the goal here, and if you concede, you concede. I don't care.
0: Yeah, I don't think Atlanta United really has goal difference to be worrying about right now.
1: No, take chances.
0: State of their season.
1: Take risks. You played way too well tonight to not get anything out of it. Surge commits a foul, and the referee just watches it.
0: However, the ball bounces to Moyenba on the right channel. He sends it down the middle. Lotte backing in on Waleji. It's knocked away by Palacios from behind. Rolls to Jordan Knight in the near corner, and he'll flick it ahead to Nahar. Nahar then dribbling past Yacob to the halfway line. Yacob digging for the second ball. Nahar, at 33 years old, spins off him. And the ball played to center spot now to Acosta, who sends it up to Lovitz on the left wing. Ahead to Sam Surridge, who will drive it back to Waleji at the top side of center circle. Now we're down to 3.5 minutes to play. Nashville on the verge of their 11th win of the year. Atlanta on the verge of their 10th loss. As this is lifted up to the right halfway line into Har. Through ball down the middle, blocked away by Mahai, intended target Surridge. Then a header blocked away from Riley by Mwil, but Riley gets on the second ball and rolls it slowly ahead to Moranchuk. Dribbling off the right halfway line, sending it down the far touchline, Papapinko. Cut back past Moranchuk, 45 yards from goal. In the middle now to Will Riley. Riley ahead for Baez in the left attacking third. Baez trying to spin out into space, is able to roll the ball back to Mahai. We're under 3 minutes to play now. Atlanta looking for an equalizer. Mahai down the middle to Almarone, 35 yards from goal. Miggy trying to spin out of traffic. Plays it up to Will Riley. Riley knocked down at the edge of the 18. Play on. The ball chested away in the central channel by Moyenba and popped out to the right side of Moranchuk. Flicked ahead to Ronald Hernandez, but this is 50 yards from goal. 2.5 minutes to play. Papapinko now on the right wing. No support, no overlaps as he takes it down the far touchline. He has to drop it back in the midfield to Moranchuk. Center to Riley in front of center circle. Time running out, though. Riley bouncing it off to the left side, pass Mahai, and out for a throw to Nashville.
1: At numbers getting into the 18, needed to play that in. Nashville player sits down to try to waste more time.
0: I'm struggling with a team that is 3-9-2 on the year on the road against a heavily favored side, playing with the amount of caution and tentativeness that Atlanta United has played with tonight. I don't get it. As this is thrown by Nashville up to the halfway line, headed away by Mahai to Moyenba at the halfway line. Less than 2 minutes to play. Home run ball, Almarone for Lotte in the near attacking corner. Waleji wins the ball, wouldn't you know it? And now play is stopped as Waleji and Lotte go to ground in the near corner. I don't know if he called a foul or not.
1: He did. He didn't call one against Riley a little bit ago in the corner of the 18. Calls this one. Waleji will roll around for a while.
0: I mean, he's been a pest, hasn't he? I mean, he is the type of player you'd love to have if you're trying to see out a 1-0 win, but, man, frustrating. Lotte Lott picks him back up.
1: Yeah, there's nothing in it. I mean, if you want to call the foul there, that's fine. Lotte Lott's trying to win it back.
0: I honestly was confused why play was stopped because I did not think a foul had occurred, to be totally honest.
1: Yeah, he kind of pointed at it, and then Waleji grabbed 3 different body parts initially.
0: About a minute to play as Schwacki, the goalkeeper, sends the free kick away down the near touchline for Jordan Knight. Ooh, a heavy collision. Baez going up for it, landed hard. The ball bounces to Mwil, who flicks it to Surridge, driving into the top of the 18, and he goes down right at the edge of the 18, and a yellow card shown to an AMI. That happened right below us, and I stuttered to describe that because I actually thought Surridge might have simulated there.
1: Yeah, it didn't really make a lot of sense unless Mihai caught him on the heel.

0: But the game is essentially over now. We're at the end of the 10 added minutes, and Nashville's got a free kick 22 yards from goal. So Atlanta United will start the second half of the season as they ended their first with a road loss. But this is frustrating because Atlanta United arguably was the more controlling, more threatening side tonight. They have a statistical edge in this game, but just not good enough. Nashville is the best team in the league for a reason. This will move them to 11-1-3. Their league record best start will continue, and they're going to improve to 10-0-1 in this stadium. So it's not like expectations were incredibly high for Atlanta United tonight, but the performance felt like was worthy of at least a result. They're not going to get it in all likelihood.
1: Mihai did clip Surridge, and that's the right call. Yellow card is fine.
0: Will Moranchuk, or will Mukhtar go for goal or play into the corner with time up? He's going to go for goal and sail it over the crossbar, and they'll blow for full time there, and that is it. Atlanta United loses again. Nashville completes the season sweep against Atlanta United. I would argue Atlanta might have been the superior team tonight, but they have to settle for a 1-0 defeat.
1: It's not an argument. It's a fact. Atlanta United was the better team tonight. They were the better team by any measure you want to call on outside of the scoreboard, and that's what's frustrating. You had opportunities to score goals and take the lead, and you did not take them, and then you get punished the other way. And it's a defensive breakdown on the right side where you were not structured properly, and you have multiple breakdowns that lead to way too easy of a goal. And that was about it for Nashville. That's about all they had in the attacking third. One run. Atlanta had way too many opportunities. They played way too well to not get anything out of this match. And now you've got to swallow that and get ready to go to Charlotte on Wednesday. You can't let the result take you away from what was a very good performance, but you've got to punish teams when you play well.
0: Sorry, Jason, we've got an incident here at the end of the game as Elias Baez is being pulled away from Palacios.
1: Palacios got into it with people when he came on. I like to see this from Baez and Jacob. Would have liked to have seen more. Jacob doesn't want to talk to Waleji. I think he's talking to him about what I was talking about. Well, Edgy's running around being friends with everybody now, but Hakob's looking at him like, dude, what is the cheerleading? But here's the thing.
0: I'm sorry, Jason, to interrupt again. Tata Martino and George Spindler really animated at the referee, who turns away from them rather than conversing. But I think, and I'm sorry to interrupt you again, Jason, but I think what Tata was upset about was something that happened after the whistle. I don't think that was kind of a general complain about anything that happened during the match. I think he was upset about whatever that was with Palacios. I apologize to interrupt again. I just wanted to report that.
1: Yeah, I don't know what Tata was upset about. There's plenty of complaints about the referee. It doesn't decide the result, but it wasn't good. And the most important thing here for Atlanta United is you have to look at what you did well and build on it. And what it comes down to is what we talked about the last time these teams met. Atlanta was the better team for a large portion of that. Nashville is the best team in the league right now. The reason why they're better than Atlanta, even though when you look at expected goals and what the teams have created through 15 games now, it's very even. The difference? Nashville scores, Atlanta doesn't.
0: Yeah.
1: That's the difference. That's the only difference today. You had opportunities. You don't find the back of the net. So extremely frustrating because you played really well against a historically good team in this league through 15 games, and you walk away with nothing.
0: You also lost Jay Fortune to a hamstring injury 10 minutes in, and Matt Edwards also left the game with an apparent injury, so those will be things to deal with after tonight. But for tonight, Nashville, on a goal in the 79th minute by Shaq Muhammad, defeats Atlanta United 1-0. We'll have more in a moment on Sports Radio 92.9 The Game.
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11: Atlanta United, a statistically dominant performance tonight, did a lot of good things, had full control this match most of the way, but they suffer a 1-0 defeat to Nashville on a 79th minute goal by Shaq Muhammad. Atlanta United out shooting Nashville 12-8. Five shots on target for Atlanta, three for Nashville. Atlanta with a 52-48 edge in possession. They had nine key passes to Nashville, six, and a gaudy expected goal advantage, 1.66 for Atlanta United, 0.57 for Nashville. Now, going into that expected goal total, and again, I'm going to try to explain for people who might be joining us for the first time post-World Cup, expected goals are measured based on where on the pitch the shot is taken from. You had two close-in attempts, very good opportunities by Luke Brennan and Lotte Lott in the second half. And I'll be totally honest, Luke and Emmanuel both bottled those attempts. And that's kind of been a story for Atlanta United this year, Jason, where they've had a lot of positive moments. They've been, in general, a really good defending team. They were a good defending team again tonight for the most part, save for one breakdown. But they just have not converted on their opportunities. As such, they are among the lowest goal-scoring teams in the league.
12: You're producing and creating too much to have the amount of goals that you have. And that's the issue. It's just flat out the issue. And I know people have overreacted to two center back signings, thinking that's all they're going to do, which is not all they're going to do. They're working to get other signings over the line, but you've got to impact this team in the attacking third, and you can by better buildup. And at times I thought we saw some nice buildup play today. You got into some good situations, but you've got to put goals away, and you've got to be locked in on the other side. It's the story that we've had for way too long, where it feels like you get punished for a mistake, and you don't make many, but one's enough, and you don't take advantage of things that you create the other way. And whatever it takes to change that, and I think the thing that you can control, I wish it was easy to score goals, I wish it was easy to keep goals out. It's not always easy, it's not always down to one guy, and it's not down to the guys you think it is. What I want to see more of is personality, and that's something that you can control.

0: When you come into a building like Nashville and you've got a center back in Wileji who is constantly turning to the crowd and trying to get them going and in a way showing you up, that needs to be dealt with. When Miguel Almiron gets cleaned out after a through ball to Latte Lott, I think it was Alex Mouil, and it was way after the ball was gone. That needs to be dealt with. There are things in those moments that need to be dealt with, and that comes down to personality. That comes down to accountability. And I want to see this team show more of that. When your guy gets cleaned out like that, somebody needs to say something. When their center back is preening to the crowd and getting them going, somebody needs to say something. That's things that you can control. And if it upsets people and it's unpopular with some people, well, that's what good teams do. They make a stand in those moments, and I want to see. It's not about cheap shots. It's not about any of that. It's about standing up for yourself and trying to impact the game and the things you can control. You can't score goals and you can't keep them out right now. At least frustrate teams when they're doing those things that need to be dealt with, because both of those were egregious to me, and they weren't dealt with. And I want to see that dealt with. Maybe after the whistle it was, a little bit, but that doesn't accomplish anything.
1: Yeah.
0: Just got to show more. Got to show more in these moments where you play way too well to walk out of here with zero on the board.
1: And it's not going to get easier for Atlanta United, because they still have three more road matches before a week off for Leagues Cup, which Atlanta's not participating in, and then they get back home in the middle of August. Next up, Wednesday night in Charlotte. Remember, Atlanta United already has a win in Charlotte this year in the U.S. Open Cup. We'll be on the air at 6:30 Wednesday night with a Five Stripes countdown, 7:30 the kickoff from Charlotte. We have Abe and Maddie coming up with a full-time report in a moment. 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
3: Welcome back into the Kia Studios. Abe Gordon and Madison Cruz after Atlanta United resumes MLS play. And it feels oddly familiar. A 1-0 loss for Atlanta United to Nashville SC. And a lot of the conversations we've had before, Maddie, we have to unfortunately have again tonight. The better team for multiple stretches. They don't take advantage. They can't find ways to score. Ultimately, they break down. And ultimately, 3 points are headed to Nashville, not coming back home to Atlanta with United. It is frustrating, but it's a reminder of how tough at times this game can be. I would say this. You felt pretty good for a long portion of this game coming out of a lengthy World Cup break that, all right, it feels a little bit different. You're playing well. You're defending well. You haven't given up many chances. And it just felt, and we'll talk about it down the road, about maybe what could have gone different for Luke Brennan, but it felt like when he didn't convert in the game's biggest opportunity, it was going to come back to bite you. It eventually did. Shaq Muhammad gets a header off of a cross ball, and you fall 1-0. But it's unfortunately all too familiar for Atlanta United this season.
4: It's unfortunate, but at the end of the day, you know, goals are what win you games. And Atlanta, I thought, played really well. I agree with what Mike and Jason said throughout the entire match. Atlanta was a better team. But at the end of the day, you can be the better team, but it doesn't matter because you have to capitalize on those chances. You have to. And we saw that one moment, especially with Luke, especially finding that one there. There were other moments, too, leading in before you had Nashville able to come in and find the 1-0 lead. But at the end of the day, you have to capitalize on those moments. You have to. You have to get the job done. And they just didn't.
3: Take a look at the stats here at Atlanta United, and this, I believe, is the first time I've actually wrote this down before for a match, but 50-50 possession, and you can go into some decimal points if you want, but 50-50 there. Atlanta United with the edge in shots over Nashville, 12-9, the edge in shots in goal, 5-4, and the XG, according to MLS.com, 1.4 for Atlanta and 0.9 for Nashville. So it was a game in which Atlanta, statistically, outside of the goal itself, was a little bit better. I think if you look at the momentum chart, the flow chart there, you see a lot of Atlanta United surges. But unfortunately, the goal comes for Nashville, and there wasn't much to be had after that. And so it's tough, but it's a starting point. It was a good showing against the best team in the Eastern Conference, a team that's as good as any team in the entire league at home, and you felt pretty good about it, but ultimately the sour taste at the end when it does fall 1-0 to Nashville SC. We do have to name a man of the match. I believe the early injury takes Jay Fortune off the board in this one, but who do we have for man of the match today, Maddie?
4: I think it's got to go to Tomas Akob. I think he was outstanding today, especially filling in a spot that he has played before, but it's still not one that...
3: That's the thing for me. We've seen him as a defensive midfielder early in the season, and then for the most part out on the right back. And when we talked about him coming in, there was initial, will he play outside, will he play inside? That's the thing that kind of sealed it for me, though, was the performance in a position absolutely we just haven't asked him to be.
4: He's played in it a couple of times when asked to, and he had to play the entire match in that role, and I thought he did an outstanding job, especially closing down Sam Surridge a lot of those times. He brought the fire, and it's just some of the tackles we've seen him play, especially as the defensive midfielder at times, and also as a right back, and he was just doing it all over the place. And that partnership between him and Anea worked really well today. So, yeah, for me, Tomas Akob is our man of the match today.
3: And you needed it, too, because we talked about the injury to Steon Gregerson, the two new defensive players who are not eligible yet due to visa issues. And so you didn't have much flexibility there. It especially became important with Jay Fortune, an integral member of the midfield, had to be pulled early in the first half due to injury. The report is a hamstring there. Matt Edwards also was injured. Still not entirely sure if he's also dealing with a hamstring, but I know there were some comments about that. So Will Riley jumped in for Jay Fortune.

0: I thought he did an okay job there as well. But ultimately, the game came down to Atlanta United. Generally, when you look at it, two big chances, both kept out of net. And for Nashville, really just, well, that's not true. Oyos had a really nice save. So there was a second chance for Nashville, but really the one chance that they were able to deliver on as well. So Thomas Lacoe, by the way, now four man of the matches, which is twice as many as anyone else. There are a couple of guys with two. A couple of players with one, but Thomas Jacob, there with four. So congratulations to him. A donation to his charity or something. I don't know what we get at the end of the season for him. So, but four for him. So good for, good job there.
1: You got to get like a 92.9.
0: You want a plaque,
1: like, trophy plaque or something
0: for a team that's got 7 points on the year? here's your plaque. They don't even give something out for France and England, do they?
1: Do they get?
0: There's no bronze. I know technically in a bronze medal match.
1: Unless
0: Mbappe
1: gets golden boot, then look at that. I mean,
0: we can make up a golden boot for Thomas Lacoe if he keeps it up. All right, when we come back, we'll take a look at the highlights and break down a couple of more, and we'll go more into detail on the opportunity for Luke Brennan, what could have been for Atlanta United tonight. That is Madison Cruz. It's Abe Gordon. This is the Full Time Report on Sports Radio 92.9 The Game.

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9: It is a 1-0 defeat for Atlanta United up in Nashville as MLS returns to play. And unfortunately for Atlanta United, they had the better chances, but were unable to convert those. 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Unfortunately, that tally goes to Nashville SC, and it goes to Shaq Mohammed in the 79th minute.
10: Now it is played through down the far touchline to Alex Wheel. Here's his cross for Surridge. Header, score. It actually got behind Surridge to the head of Shaq Mohammed, and Nashville gets the 1-0 lead in the 79th minute.
9: That was it. The lone strike in this game that made the scoreboard operator put a 1 up there.

0: out for a corner. What a save by Schwaki.
1: And as we saw the replay, Schwaki really just kind of went in off of his shoulder. He didn't really actively get much to it on his own. It just hit him. And it's unfortunate. I could see what Luke Brennan was trying to do, but quite simply, the youngster has to do it. The idea is great. The completion of the act is what needs to be done. And he had a lot of space on the far side, on the back side of the goal. I know he tried to cut it in that direction, but you've got to do better because that needs to be a goal. And when you look back at the 14 games that Atlanta United had played earlier this season, and you obviously don't want to project it into the 19 games that now remain, but goal scoring has been an issue, and very few instances have had a better opportunity to deliver a ball into the back of the net than what we saw Luke Brennan today. He was unable to convert there. Atlanta United doesn't take a lead. Ultimately, spin it into the 79th. Shaq Mohammed gets a header, and Atlanta United loses. It's just one of those moments where you have to be better. You have to be sharper. You have, simply put, you have to convert.
2: And listen, huge credit as well. Brian Schwake, I mean, it's a great save. I don't even think he saw it coming. It came off of the shoulder, especially watching it a couple of times. But yeah, I mean, it's one, especially as it's coming in, you know, it has to be better. And it's one of those where it's a lesson learned, but it's one, especially when you look at everything from the entire season, you know, it's one where that has been an issue for Atlanta United. And in a match like this, too, I think that's why it's a little more frustrating as well, because you played really well. I thought you were the better team against Nashville.
1: Certainly.
2: Against a Nashville side that right now is top of the East. You were able to limit them as many times you want. XG and also shots, too, for Nashville, completely low. You were able to shield that off the entire time. You created moments. You just didn't capitalize on them. And that is the issue, is that that can't happen. You got to find something for this good performance. You have to. And it's why it leaves a sour taste in your mouth.
1: Yeah, especially because this is a team that is where they are in the standings, and you were hoping that maybe the second half, the return to play, all that would be a little bit different. Yes, it's a difficult opponent, but and quite frankly, this is the least dangerous, Maddie, since you and I have been doing the pre and post here. Today felt like the least dangerous Nashville side that we've seen. And whether Atlanta won or Nashville won, Nashville always felt dangerous. Hani Mukhtar was relatively invisible. Sam Surge was relatively invisible. I know there were sometimes at stretches, you know, I'm trying to think, you know, right at the end, not right at the end, but there were times towards the end of the first half where you're like, boy, it kind of feels like one's coming. But it didn't. It just, Atlanta United was better today than they have been against Nashville in a long time, but ultimately the result remains the same. And because of the frustration in the standings, because you're not fighting for a playoff spot, you're in fact fighting for the wooden spoon, you know, it hurts much more. I want to talk briefly about Latte Loth's opportunity as well. He gets a shot off. It wasn't quite as open as Luke Brennan. I'm not quite in the realm of he should have scored the way that Luke Brennan probably should have scored. I actually think he just tried to be too perfect with his shot. I think he was just concerned about, I'm going to try and get some outward bend on the ball and just sneak it inside the post, moving it away from the keeper with my left foot. And he didn't get it on frame. And it's just one of those things. Would you rather get it on frame and it's an easier save, or would you rather go for glory and you mishit it? And he went for glory and he mishit it. It's tough, especially because you don't have a 1-0 lead because Luke didn't finish it and the opportunity is different there. I'm not as hard on the Latte-Lot thing, but you'd like him to be a little bit sharper. You'd like him at the least, to what you said about Luke Brennan, like make Schwaki do his job, at least do something.
2: And for Latte-Lot too, I mean, you get to a point, especially for him and with Fapapico, they get brought in at around the 80th minute. So at that rate,
1: asking to save the game at that point.
2: You're asking for them to find something. And, you know, it's a great ball to Latte-Lot's on the break, and he's trying just to cut it that way, and it's just a mishit. But it's one, too, where, I mean, as well with that one, and again, like, I think even before that as well, you had so many opportunities in the first half and even going into the second, too, before Nashville's even able to find the first goal. So many moments where you were able to capitalize. And honestly, like, I think that a lot of those good sequences came from when you tried.

0: to play with Alexi. Alexi, when you get him involved, when he is that guy that is able just to work around and get the ball through him, he's able to create magic, and you're able to find something. You got to find a way to capitalize on those and find the back of the net. But you got to get Alexi involved more, I think, in those situations, because right now he's the threat. He's what you got to start to find.
1: Well, when we come back, we'll talk about the potential injuries to Jay Fortune and Matt Edwards. Maybe some of the new guys that are joining the club, hopefully once their visas get settled as well. But there's going to be a lot of changes. Latte Loth not in the starting lineup today. We'll talk about that, what that means going forward as well. So it's a quick turnaround. Atlanta United, I know it's a Friday night here tonight, not a Saturday, but more midweek action. They are on the road again at Charlotte. So a lot of things to consider in a very short time period before you gear up for the next match. We're going to break it all down here as we continue the full-time report. It's Madison Cruz, Abe Gordon on Sports Radio 92.9 The Game.
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2: 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Thomas Jefferson tried them. 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
12: Welcome back in. It's Abe Gordon here. Madison Cruz with me back in the Kia studios. Atlanta United performing some media obligations there. Hopefully we get a chance to hear from Anaya Mihai shortly. Heard a little bit of what Tata Martino had to say in the break there. He did confirm that they're looking at some muscle issues for Jay Fortune and Matt Edwards. Don't know the severity yet. Don't know the timeline on that, but you have to imagine with a midweek game, it'd be tough for those guys to return on Wednesday. So, look, Will Riley came in. I think that obviously feels like a relative like-for-like modification there in the midfield. I think the bigger question is Matt Edwards. Do you have a center back that's available? Matty, I think that's going to be the next step is Theon Gregerson and the, a quad that kept him out today. Is maybe he available? That means you could push Jaco back outside, which is where we've seen him. That would kind of cover up the Matt Edwards issue. And I think the same question for either the new guys, Diaz or Alonso. Do they have their visas ready? Are they fit to go a full match? Or potentially, do you call someone up from the twos on a short term? I think all those are going to be in play, but you're dealing with match compression. You don't have a lot of timeline. You certainly don't have much time for these injuries to heal if necessary. And Ronald Hernandez, I think, belongs in that conversation as well. So there are some solutions here. But obviously with Jay Fortune, that's a tough one. We were talking, joking earlier on that he's one of the guys that you

0: feels part of the midfield moving forward and part of the second half of this season. And I was excited to see him and Cooper Sanchez work together for 12 minutes. And then now we're off of that again. So that's unfortunate, but certainly an opportunity if it is Will Riley. We've seen some good things from him at times as well.
1: I mean, just from, and listen, this is thanks to John Nelson, you know, on doing the work on the side as well, especially with talking to Tata. It appears to be two muscular injuries for Jay and for Matt, it looks like. Have to do some exams, but to confirm that as well. But, yeah, I mean, especially with the match compression that you have after this game, you got Charlotte on Wednesday, and then you have another match on Saturday. Yeah, you're going to need some reinforcements, I think, especially in those areas. I wouldn't be shocked if maybe you see some of those twos guys possibly get the call-up. You saw it today with Ignacio Suarez-Gori. He didn't get the chance to play in the matchup, but he did get the call-up. You got a couple of guys from the twos that can come in and fill that spot if you need it. And yeah, I mean, especially with Diaz and with Alonso, you know, I think just trying to figure out what Visa looks like in that situation, that would then determine if they are ready to go and how that would look.
0: Yeah, and just if they're match fit for me. Yeah, you're not going to bring them in if they can only go 30, 45, whatever it might be, but you know, they should be.
1: I mean, getting the minutes is a big thing, too. Yeah. I mean, if they can come in and sub in a game, that way they can start getting minutes. You want to get them acclimated as soon as possible. That means if that means they only play 30 minutes, that means you're bringing them in for 30 minutes, maybe at the end of a game or whatever.
0: Right.
1: You got to get a minute.
0: Yeah, of course. I just meant you're not going to 30 minutes and start them in that situation.
1: For sure.
0: So there you go. We are going to take another quick break. We are waiting for Anaya Mihai to take to the podium. So we're going to try and hit a break and then get back in time to take him live. They are still at Geodis Park fulfilling some media obligations. Atlanta United falls 1-0 in this game to Nashville SC. They performed well, but ultimately the issue is scoring, and so the result has not changed. It feels very similar, unfortunately, to the pre-World Cup action, the 14 games there, a lot of the same talking points. You don't want to hear it, we don't want to say it, but that's the reality of what tonight was. We'll have some more coming back with you, some more analysis. It is the full-time report. Abe Gordon and Madison Cruz on Sports Radio 92.9. In the game.
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0: $2,000 to the Children's Healthcare of Atlanta. This year's donation total, it was close tonight. They were almost there, but unfortunately, it is still $2,000. We're going to double it next game, and then we're going to be right there. We're going to make our way up and help the kids. I'm pretty sure that Lanny and I is doing quite a lot of work with the great work with the kids there at CHOA. So, not tonight. And it was close. Like again, Lanny United, and I think I mentioned to you at halftime, Lanny United played well. You certainly felt pretty good about the half here, Maddie. And I just said, you know, if you're going to play this out, you've played well. I will take a 0-0 draw. Now, obviously, we wanted 3 points a win, but you know, based on where you and I were pregame when we were sitting out there and say, "Oh, you gotta win tonight. It's got to be offensive. It's got to be this. It's got to be that." And halfway through, you were approving of the way they played. And I know Tata said it in as much. I think Mike and Jason said it. You and I have talked about it both on air and off air. And I like through eight. I would say just loosely 80 minutes as a generic number, but through the goal, the counter, and the goal in the 79th minute. You felt pretty good about the performance of Atlanta United. And so we're all trying to weigh 80 minutes of how you played on the road against the best team in the Eastern Conference versus ultimately the result, which renders kind of that whole 80 minutes almost useless, because what's the point of being the better team, playing, feeling good about yourself, building confidence, if at the end of the day, not only do you not grab 3 points, you don't even grab 1 point, and you fall 1-0 in this game. And so it's a quick turnaround, and you've got to kind of, and some teams, some coaches or managers are better at this than some, you know, making sure the guys stay focused and humble if you have a great win, making sure not to get too down, and taking the positives when you have a tough loss. And I think there are positives to take out of this one, despite the fact that it's a tough loss. The other thing that's tough is if this game happens in match day 3, you handle it mentally probably a lot different than you do today in MLS's return to play, where you're, what was it, now 3-10-2 on the season. A lot of those 10 losses, opportunities either to be draws or Atlanta United wins, they fell apart kind of similarly to how tonight did.
1: Looking at, I think, everything else and looking ahead, especially for the match compression, I actually think that these next couple of games might help with that because of the quick turnaround, because you're not going to sit and let this result linger. It is, all right, hey, we got to take what we did. The first 80 minutes of this game, we played really well. You got to take it, and you got to carry that over.
0: I don't know if this is the type of result that would linger. And this is why I feel differently.
1: I disagree completely.
0: I think the type of result that lingers is a performance where you're just so uncompetitively bad that all your thing. And so I just think there's enough positives from today's game about how you played that for the, you can't just completely put the result aside. I think we all understand that.
1: Yes, but it's one of those things where you played and you were the better team.
0: Yeah.
1: You held the best team in the East, probably the best team in the league right now. You held them into arguably one of not their best match of the 14 matches they played this season.
0: Yeah.
1: Yeah, you are going to feel some sort of way. I think you should be upset about it. You should absolutely be upset, and you should carry that with you going into that match against Charlotte. It's one that you should do. And it's one where, again, Tata said it, you want to take what you did well, because a lot of things were done well. But yeah, it is one that's going to linger, but I think you should let it linger in a positive way, take that into Charlotte, get the job done on the road, do exactly what you did here for those 80 minutes, do it for the full 90, and get a couple goals on the board.
0: Yeah, I guess the term linger is probably where I'm getting stuck. Because there are two ways you could look at these sorts of results and how it affects you in the next game, right? It can linger, and it can really drag you down. It can also fuel you. And I think because of the performance, then yes, we have seen these performances. We have seen them match compression, and it didn't fuel them. It didn't do anything for them, right? I mean, we saw that earlier in the season when you were dealing with match compressions, and those were mostly home games. Now you're dealing with road games, and so it flips. But this was a rivalry, right? The next game against Charlotte is also a rivalry. Mm-hmm. You do have this match compression. You do have the injuries you got to deal with. But I think there's a good opportunity for this to fuel you.
1: Yeah.
0: How many times?
1: It should.
0: Yes,

0: we thought they played better than teams in those first 14 games. But I don't know if I would argue they were the better team in those games. I think we would argue
1: they had
0: stretches where they didn't convert.
1: Absolutely. And
0: I don't know if today they were like just front to back a better team.
1: Yeah,
0: they did not score.
1: Yeah.
0: We understand that. That comes with the loss. But I feel much better about this game in a losing effort than I did almost any of the nine losses that came in the pre-World Cup break.
1: In the 14 matches that we saw before the World Cup break, there were a lot of times where we would say, you were the better team for 40 minutes.
0: The
1: better team for maybe 30 minutes in the first half.
0: A lot of them were like 20, 25
1: minutes. And 15 minutes in the second. That is something. In this match,
0: 80 minutes.
1: This was almost the entirety of the game. You were the better team. And you were 100% the better team. You held Nashville. If I'm looking at Nashville and I'm Nashville, I'm not happy about that performance, even though you got the win. I'm not happy about it.
0: I also scout this game and say, what did Atlanta do? Because Surge was a non-factor. We talked about it earlier.
1: Yeah.
0: Surge a non-factor. Hany Mukhtar was a non-factor. They caught a nice transition. Did a good job of finishing the drill on their behalf. And so props to them. But what did Atlanta do to make this game so competitive? And you build off of that. And now I think it is, as you mentioned, turning the page to Charlotte and figuring that out. Now, Charlotte, they're going to have extra rest, right? They didn't have a match day here. They weren't part of the MLS return to play. There were only six games scheduled. Sorry, there's one on right now. Only five of those got played because one got postponed due to the air quality and all that. And so they're going to be able to be fresher and deal with some things. I know they've got some additions as well. We'll talk about that when we get to the Five Stripes countdown midweek. But, it's an uphill battle. I think every match for Atlanta United is going to be an uphill battle until a couple of things happen. And the first of those is that you learn to finish goals. Mm-hmm. I mean, it's not the knockout stages. You're not going to shoot out 0-0, right? I mean, you'd get 1 point
1: whatever. You got to put games away.
0: You have to
1: put them away.
0: And you had opportunities either early with Luke Brennan to take the lead, and then obviously the goal in the 79th minute doesn't happen, or certainly not in the form that it happened if you have a 1-0 lead.
1: For sure.
0: And then you had an opportunity with Lotte Loth a little bit better, there. You maybe can equalize, maybe you can steal a point, and then you go back to feeling way different about this result.
1: And I will say, it's one thing that I noted, especially with the way that they played against Nashville. One of the biggest things that I said was, if Nashville's able to get the ball, how quickly you can close things down. I thought defensively, and I thought any time that they had to recover the ball or get behind the ball, especially get back defensively in a lot of moments against Nashville, they did that tremendously well. It was great, especially structurally, getting everything back, making sure that you were stable, that you were exactly where you needed to be. And then obviously in the 80th minute, then that happens. But I thought the rest of the game before that, you did a great job of closing that down, and that is a huge step, I think, especially looking ahead. And again, it's just capitalizing on those moments.
0: Again, I don't know how far back we'd have to go, but this just felt like the least dangerous time Nashville squad that we've seen in a game. It just, they really didn't threaten you a ton up until, obviously the moment they strike and the moment they did. All right, we're going to take one more break. Hopefully we will continue to hear from the players of Atlanta United at Geodis Park. But we'll wrap things up and get ready for the World Cup final on Sunday. It's Abe Gordon and Madison Cruz on Sports Radio, 92.9 The Game.
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0: 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The stands are packed. Down here, two fans side by side, both holding a Heineken. Promising start. The chant begins. Listen to that. 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They cheers. Wait, that's a hug. That's a hug. Let's check the replay. Yes, two strangers at kickoff. Friends by full time.
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6: Welcome back in. Final couple of minutes here. It's Abe Gordon, Madison Cruz, the Full Time Report. Atlanta United looked pretty good until about 80 minutes, 79 minutes in. Shaq Muhammad, a header goal, and the only score there. Nashville SC takes all 3 points at home. They continue to remain unbeaten there at Geodis Park, but it was a pretty strong performance up until that point for Atlanta United. To try and sum a part of it up as best he could, Anaya Mihai met with the media just a couple of moments ago.
7: We are, and I am really sad, and I am disappointed. One more game, we create many chances, we couldn't score, and in the end we receive a goal and we lost the game again. But like always we say, we have to keep moving, move forward. But it's really that it's frustrating, you know, playing good, creating chances, being solid, and then you end to lose a game again. But we have to move on.
8: From your view, what happened on the goal that was conceded?
7: I think it was we jumped in some wrong timing. So then we opened a space in our right side as we defend in the left side of them. And then they cross easy. And it's a good heading, you know. But I think the main problem was that we opened the space over there, and as the manager say, we have to communicate. We have to be more focused, first of all, and then the rest of the players try to help the teammates not to do this kind of mistakes, you know, like not to jump in the wrong timing. I don't know. It's something that I can't explain, but it's something that's going on every time the other team, they create two chances in all the game. And they score a goal, and we can score a goal. You know, I missed a chance. I was alone heading the ball. Luki was alone with goalkeeper. Migi, he got a chance. Muyu, you know, I don't mention the name to blame someone, but I mean, it's something that's going on that I can't explain. But I think the main problem is we have to start believe more in that we are a good team. We can win games, and then that's the main problem. I feel sometimes we don't believe that we can do it. You know what I mean?
6: Yeah, it's just a margin of error, Matty, on both ends. Obviously, the margin of error of one lack of focus, one moment, one play, one ball coming down the left side, and obviously Nashville has the score. But, on the same time, the margin of Luke and, you know, a couple of inches to the right, and that's past Schwaki's leg, and it's into the back of the net, and Atlanta United has the 1-0 lead. And you can hear it from Anaya Mihai. They're close, but they're not there, and that's the problem. And they don't know how to bridge that gap from being close to actually getting there. And unfortunately, I think you can probably hear it. At least maybe you took this differently, Maddie. It felt like today they wanted it to be different than the first 14 games, and ultimately sitting in post game talking about a game they lost late in a game in which they could have scored in a couple of moments and played well for stretches, maybe as long as any game this season in a loss, that they just can't get away from having the same conversation over and over and over.

0: again, even though you're separated by this lengthy World Cup break.
1: Yeah, I mean, you hear it in his voice, especially with the frustration. And even, I think, talking about, you know, the moments, like, this thing we were talking about. I mean, it's you're having players, you know, like Miguel, like Anaya, like Luke, finding those moments. But it's just that final touch of getting it into the back of the net. And he's right. This is a good team. This is a good team. We saw it today. We saw a team that went out there and were able to hold one of the best teams in MLS right now, only to one goal. And this is a side that, I mean, has been tremendous in the first 14 games. And this is probably one of Nashville's worst performances of the season for them so far. But ultimately, at the end of the day, you had nothing to show for it, for that good performance. So that has to change. But you have to move on. You got to move on. You got to look ahead to Charlotte.
0: Yeah, it comes down to the margins. There's no doubt about it. And they will move on to Charlotte. But there's a big game between now and then, and that is, of course, the World Cup final on Sunday, 3 p.m. I'm doing a live remote there at the Founders Green at South Downtown. I know you and Jason Longshore are going to be hanging out watching the game, the World Cup final between Spain and Argentina as well. Of course, we got an hour of soccer coverage on my show from 2 to 3 until the game kicks off, and then I'll go talk about all sorts of other nonsense while everyone else dials out of my show and into the World Cup final. I don't blame you at all. I am going to be the party going to be crashed by you and Jason at halftime of that game, so if you're watching the game and you're going to want to tune back in at halftime, we'll be talking about what we saw out of the first half, what to expect out of the second half. But, you know, a couple, what is it? I don't want to do the math. However many hours away from kickoff it is. Let's get some thoughts from you heading into this game, and I'll maybe share some thoughts as well. Spain and Argentina, what are your thoughts, you know, a day and a half away?
1: Yeah, it's a matchup that I'm really excited to see. Ultimately, I had France winning the whole thing, and then obviously Spain completely just demolished France in a way that I've never seen. But listen, I mean, Spain has always been France's kryptonite in a lot of matches, and Spain is still unbeaten in so many stretches of games, only have conceded one goal in this World Cup. This is a team that is so solid, and not only defensively, but also in the attack, and they work together so well. They are a unit. So is Argentina. And you got one of the best in Lionel Messi spearheading the whole thing. I said it before. He is the metronome of that team. Wherever he goes, the entire roster is going to follow him in that direction. But the Argentine side, listen, this is a team that is just relentless, and they literally cannot seem to die no matter what is happening. This is a team that was able to come back, get the 3-2 win against Egypt in less than 10 minutes. In a span of 4 minutes, we're able to find an equalizer and a game winner against England. This is a team that never says die. And going up against a team like Spain that also is relentless and so efficient in what they do, it's going to be just a big chess game. I'm so excited for this match on Sunday.
0: I would certainly advise Argentina, if they are going to win this game, not to leave it to the last 8 minutes and not to be trailing in that situation.
1: Yeah. Argentina is crazy. I get it.
0: You know, we also saw a team in France unable to find one when they were pushing. Spain was able to double the lead at that point. And so it's going to be really interesting. I think Spain has been the most impressive team front to back. I think obviously control the midfield, defensively and what they're doing there. But also Oyarzabal has been kind of one of the unsung heroes of this tournament in leading Spain in scoring, and delivering when that team needed some goals, especially earlier in the tournament. And now it's at a point where you're like, all right, well, here's, you know, the final boss, Lionel Messi, in potentially his final World Cup game, potentially winning a second straight World Cup trophy, golden ball, possibly a golden boot. I mean, everything up for grabs for him. His legacy is obviously secure, but you want to put one more notch in that belt if you could. And so it's a fascinating moment. And it's just one of those things. And I think we saw tonight here for Atlanta United, like, it's tough to predict, and you can be the better side and still fall apart. And I think we saw that happen to Argentina's opponents at times. They arguably were better than Argentina, but again, if you don't finish chances, the opposing team does, and it's as simple as that. So I think we're in for an outstanding game. Obviously, two of the three best teams in the world with France kind of nestled in there, two of the three pre-tournament favorites with France nestled in there, and that's what you get on Sunday for the World Cup final. So I think we're all looking forward to

0: that. That's going to do it here for the full-time report. Join us again at 7 o'clock on Wednesday, July 22nd, for our next broadcast as Atlanta United is going to take on Charlotte FC. Special thanks to Dom Cherosky, our producer here in studio. For Mike and Jason, the voices of Atlanta United, safe travels back here to Atlanta. And, of course, the Madison Crews of soccer down here. I am Abe Gordon. Once again, the final today, Atlanta United 0, Nashville SC 1 on Sports Radio 92.9 The Game.
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0: 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Here's Josh Graham.
1: Free for all Friday. 20 minutes away. You get to steer the ship. 310-840-4910. Except if you want to steer the ship into LeBron James conversation. Because as we established, until he makes his decision, he's banned. Conversation, LeBron conversation banned.
2: LeBron James.
1: Nope. We'll allow for that drop to be played. In fact, if somebody tries to sneak in a LeBron James call during Free For All Friday, we'll hang up on them, and then you can play that drop to punctuate it. You're welcome to do that. You're welcome to. The big news in the NFL today. The Arizona Cardinals have suspended personnel executive Ryan Gold, they say indefinitely, because he violated the league's gambling policy. So he was one of the people in charge of player personnel with the draft. Apparently, he participated in parlay bets on the NFL and college games. There wasn't a lot of clear information on what exactly the information was that he gave, but it's led to a lot of people leaping to the conclusion, oh, sports betting, it's ruining sports, it's terrible, it's awful. The truth is this. The growth of sports betting, the proliferation of its legality in America, hasn't caused more gambling scandals. It's actually the exact opposite. Sports betting scandals have been around since the beginning of sport. In baseball, the Black Sox scandal was in 1919, and it was the World Series. Pete Rose bet on baseball as the Reds manager in the 80s. In basketball, you had the CCNY college hoop scandal in 1950, the Boston College scandal that was referred to and part of a plot point in the movie Goodfellas in 1979. You have in the NBA, referee Tim Donaghy busted 25 years ago. All of this happened before sports betting became legal. So don't think for a minute that offenders wanted to have found a way to place bets on things in the year of our Lord 2026.

This is the reality. While online betting has made gambling more accessible, it has made catching offenders much easier, too. A good example of this is the Terry Rozier situation in the NBA. Apparently, the sports betting apps flagged the props that were bet on by people close to him, solved that entire case that night, knew exactly what happened that night, told the NBA about it, and the reason we didn't find out immediately is because the NBA tried to cover it up, tried to prevent the public from learning about it because of the air quote integrity of the game, as if we weren't never going to find out about it. Heck, they allowed the Hornets to trade him for a first-round draft pick to the Miami Heat, who are still pissed about how that shook out. Whether it's that or the Emmanuel Clase prop bet scandal, those apps have exposed bad behavior, not caused it. In the past, these offenders would have gotten away with it. There's so much more regulation now, so much more information that these apps have, that it makes catching the wrongdoers possible and easier. And that's why you're seeing these headlines. It's kind of like when people say, oh, things have never been more bad than they are in the news. Can you just look at your phone and see it's a different headline every day? Or is it quite possible that the world just continues to get better because of modern conveniences, things that we didn't have 30, 40 years ago, some of the things that we have in advancements in medicine and all that? Maybe our world's better and it just doesn't seem so because you have in your pocket something that tells you everything that sucks every 5 minutes, because that gets more engagement, bad things than the good things. A lot like the news. Maybe that's it. And the same's true when it comes to sports betting apps as well, that maybe the headlines, the more of them that we're seeing, isn't because betting is more accessible. Maybe the same number of offenders are out there, and more of them are just getting caught now. And that's a question we don't know the answer to flatly, but lean towards that being more likely the reality than what is being more popularized, what's being surmised more popularly, that it's all the betting apps. That's why this is all happening. Now, with all that being said, the Arizona Cardinals, this is the most Arizona Cardinals thing ever. They might not be the worst. They might not just be the worst franchise in the NFL. They might be the worst franchise in all of American professional sports. Who's worse? Who's worse run than the Arizona Cardinals are right now? Never won a Super Bowl, cheap, dysfunctional ownership, rudderless right now. Look at what they did in the draft. They have so many needs because they're a terrible team. And they decided, we're struggling to pay the mortgage. We're struggling to pay the light bill. Let's get a Porsche. They got a running back. They drafted a running back third overall in Jeremiah Love. And before you tell us how great of a player Jeremiah Love is, it's wasted on that team, first and foremost. But secondly, because he was taken third overall, the Arizona Cardinals gave Jeremiah Love a bigger contract because of rookie slotted salaries than any running back in NFL history has ever received. Jeremiah Love was given a bigger contract than any running back in NFL history ever received because of when he was taken in the draft. And it happened before he's ever taken an NFL snap. That is stupid, but that's the Arizona Cardinals. And this is a story that tells that as well. If relegation existed in the NFL, we wouldn't hear from the Cardinals for a very long time, and probably for good reason. So, don't leap to the easiest possible conclusion. Don't grab at the lowest possible fruit, and be a little bit more thoughtful would be the encouragement and response to this story. 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
1: Yeah, we're going to get to it.
0: Hey, Will Dalton. Heard that. We're going to be getting to a caller of the night being selected later in the show. 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
5: 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You steer the ship for the next hour in whatever direction you please. 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Later in the program, he will be joining us on Free for All Friday to talk about the ACC football media days, of which he was at. Related to that, if you're watching on YouTube, watching on X right now, at Josh Graham Show and at Westwood One Sports Night on YouTube, you will see I've got a special Bill Belichick t-shirt on right now that expresses all the different types of emotions. Has the words angry, intrigued, cheerful written down, excited, confused, eager, but it's the same headshot of Belichick above each of those emotions. That's what we were thinking of when we heard Bill Belichick speak at ACC football kickoff earlier today. Before we get to that sound, though, we need to kick off Free for All Friday, 310-840-4910. Robert is in the great state of Texas, and he's up first. Robert, where are you steering the ship?
6: Man, there's so much, and you just brought up another one, Jason. You had I love your segues, your teasers. They're great, by the way. I really like
5: them.
6: You do a great job.
5: Appreciate that. Where are you steering the ship?
6: Steering the ship, I'm going with this. It's a little bit of low-hanging fruit, but the sports betting it's just insane to me that more kids aren't getting caught, because you're giving 16- and 17-year-old, 18-year-old kids that some of them have had parents that had money, some of them have no money.
5: Well, hold on one second. Are you thinking about this in response to the Arizona Cardinals director of personnel getting caught betting and potentially providing information, and that becoming a thing that we've seen tonight? Is that what you're talking about?
6: Him and how many others? There's got to be so much more, because you know, it's like a criminal commits a crime, one out of every 100 get caught. You know what I mean? It's like it's very unlikely, but you do it 100 times, you're probably going to get caught eventually. And it's the same thing with the sports gambling. These kids, and I honestly feel sorry for them. They have a phone in their hand, and they have access to $1 million. They played sports their whole life. They worked hard to get to the point where they could actually play college sports, and are that good, they're that well trained. And you give them a phone in their hand and $1 million in the bank account, and what do you think's going to happen? You know, it's almost unfair, and I understand everybody's responsible for their own actions. Like, you got to take responsibility, even if you're 16, 17 years old. But putting money like that into these kids' accounts, and they have their phone, at the touch of a finger, they can $50,000, $20,000, you know, whatever it is. And
5: right. You are making a good distinction. And by the way, great way to kick off Free for All Friday, where we're going to select a caller of the night in Free for All Friday starting this week. That's a good nominee. Appreciate the call from the state of Texas. There is a distinction to be made. Agree with you on the kids front. I actually have sympathy for Brendan Torsby. Don't think he should be allowed to play college football, but do have sympathy for all the reasons that you're talking about there. But in terms of the Arizona Cardinals guy, there isn't a lot of sympathy there. Don't think there is. These are adults. You should know better. There are things you can't do. You did those things. And the growth of sports betting, this is the part that people miss. The growth of sports betting hasn't caused more gambling scandals. It's actually been the exact opposite. Sports betting scandals have been around since the beginning of sports. I mean, do we have to go back to 1919 in the World Series? Do we need to talk about, you know, Tim Donaghy? Do we need to talk about Pete Rose? The proliferation of online sports betting, it has made gambling more

0: more accessible, yes, but it's made catching offenders much easier because of how regulated it is. The Terry Rozier situation, the sports betting apps figured that out the night it happened, and they could catch irregular activity, irregular bets in an instant. And that's probably what happened here with the Arizona Cardinals guy ever. Again, he works for the Cardinals. How smart can he be? Cardinals are probably the worst. They're the worst franchise in the NFL, but they might be the worst pro franchise in American sports as well. So him getting caught for doing something stupid, well, that's something that you would expect for somebody that works for the Arizona Cardinals. This is a guy that's in charge of their draft. Well, that makes sense now. You gave Jeremiah Love the biggest contract a running back has ever been handed in NFL history because of where he was slotted, where the slotted salaries are in the draft, and he hasn't played a snap yet. That sounds like something that somebody stupid might do. 310-840-4910. Also in Dallas, someone else wants to talk about sports betting? What are the odds on Free For All Friday? Let's go to Evan. Evan, what's your solution?
1: What's up, man? So, status quo, we could continue with no gambling, period. But if we want an alternative, what I say is let everybody gamble, players, coaches, GMs, doesn't matter, but you have to make your bet public before the game happens. Like, think about it. Brent Sorsby's going into, I don't know, BYU on the road. He says, I believe in my boys. I'm throwing 100K on the game to win, but the public knows about it. Like, this is a win for the gamblers. So then we get to bet.
0: We get to figure out if we got to figure out if we want to bet on one side or the other.
1: Exactly. That is number one. And the number two is, I don't have the data in front of me. You bring up, you know, them giving Jeremiah Love all this money. When's the last example of a team drafting a running back high in the first round that actually turned around their franchise? Like, I agree it's a losing strategy. Do we have an example of any team making it work? So those are my two for you.
0: I appreciate that. Yeah. The only one in recent memory that might come close, last 20 years, Adrian Peterson, a top 10 pick, probably did that with Minnesota. Think that they had some really good competitive years, and they'd probably do that again. Leonard Fournette was drafted, and then Jacksonville soon went to the AFC Championship game and had some really good years. So don't know if that was a bad pick. Wouldn't say it about Saquon Barkley. Wouldn't say it about the Carolina Panthers taking Christian McCaffrey. Wouldn't say it about Jeremiah Love.
2: Could you say Ezekiel Elliott?
0: Changing the Cowboys? Probably not, but he was taken high up. That's certainly not a bad pick in hindsight. Will Dalton is pinch hitting for Denton Day. We've got Jude taking calls tonight in the place of Oliver on this free-for-all Friday. And if you want in, 310-840-4910. That is the phone number. Getting to Bill Belichick. He showcased the gamut of his personalities at ACC kickoff. Believe it or not, there were points where we heard from Happy Belichick. Here he was during his Media Day press conference today, cracking jokes.
3: Oh, we got dueling microphones. Got it. Okay. Yeah, down here. Got it. Okay, yeah.
4: Coach, when people watch this North Carolina team next season, what is the first thing you hope they take away when they step on the field?
3: It's the first thing that they, I mean, I don't know. They'll probably take away new uniforms.
0: You laugh. But Will Dalton, you're a Tar Heel fan. You got a Tar Heel shirt on right now for those watching on YouTube and on X. Carolina got new uniforms? Is he breaking news?
5: Maybe. I mean, they did bring back the old UNC logos last year. The ones
0: 80s. When, like 80s.
5: Yeah, when Lawrence year. Taylor when was
0: Lawrence
5: around.
0: Lawrence Taylor. Mm-hmm. Yeah.
5: Listen, I'm all for new swag. I'm all about the uni talk. I love
0: people
5: that.
0: So people laugh. Will Dalton's not laughing. That's serious stuff.
5: I ain't laughing.
0: Bill. We heard from bashful Bill, because when Bill doesn't like a question, how he responds is not by pulling a Bam Adebayo and punching you as if you're Tyler Hero. No. He's just going to punch you in the face with all the cliches, as he did here.
6: UNC and Carolina, you were just another one of the teams here. Do you like that? Do you not like that? Just the difference in the
7: I control what I can control. So, try to do the best I can every day, be prepared. Take things as they come.

0: try to help the team and the university in any way I can, and move on to the next day.
1: Going to challenge Jude real quickly. Jude, see if you can just isolate Bill's answer. Don't need the question again from the poor reporter that got posterized dunk as if it's the Air Jordan logo that's on those jerseys. Just need the answers that Bill gave there. Because, Will, the same answer he gave to whatever that question was could have been the answer to the question I'm about to ask now, which is, hey, Bill, can you rattle off as many cliches as you can think of in a 15-second span? Go!
0: I control what I can control. So, try to do the best I can every day, be prepared, and take things as they come. Try to help the team and the university in any way I can, and move on to the next day.
1: Woo! He got that move on to the next day in there quick. That's six. That's six in 15 seconds. Good job, Bill. Good job, Bill. That's bashful, Bill. You want to know what grumpy Bill sounds like when Bill doesn't like a question in the press conference? Of course you do. What up, grumpy Bill?
2: We'll have him down with the young lady with her hand in the air. Thank you.
3: I feel like this is a police lineup up here.
4: Hi, Coach. Gatsby Good with Women in Sports Media. The famous Patriot Way has become something talked about a lot in the media. Would you say that there's developing a Carolina way, and how would you describe that mindset and those pillars?
3: Yeah, I'm not really sure what the Patriot Way is. That was kind of a catchy marketing term that, you know, somebody came up with. So, honestly, that's not something we ever talked about at New England.
1: Just some young lady is excited to ask Bill a question, and Bill just hits her with, yeah, I don't care. We don't care about that. I'm grumpy, Bill. You can be the judge if this is... You would classify this last Belichick cut from the day in Charlotte as sleepy, Bill? Maybe dopey. This could be qualified as dopey, or here's another one. Sneezy? This could be sneezy, Bill. Yes, I'm running through all the seven dwarfs, because this is actually how his day began, Will. This was from a gaggle with local North Carolina media this morning, and it sounded like, as Bill's words were intended to get you excited for football season, it sounded like Bill was just waking up when he said this.
0: I appreciate you all being here. This is obviously good time to get started here. We've been working hard in the off-season program. Players have worked really hard. It's a good group. Love working with these guys, and we're right around the corner from getting on the field and calling plays and blocking, tackling, catching, throwing, kicking, all that. So, we'll be ready to go shortly.
1: I wish he would have went on for another 30 seconds just talking about random football acts. Yeah, blocking, catching, rushing, catching, throwing,
5: punts,
1: kicking,
5: field goals,
1: punting, four technique, three technique, coaching, running out of the tunnel, jumping, blocking. How many more X? Duck, dip, dive, and dodge.
5: QB sneak.
1: Sneaking, cheating.
5: Oh, God.
1: Review with the spy gating. I don't know. Deflating footballs. 310-840-4910. We got the gamut of Bill Belichick calls there. Let's do one more this segment. Let's go to V, who's in Chicago. V, you're on Free For All Friday. Where are you steering the ship?
6: Yo, so first of all, I know you guys are talking to, a bunch of movies, and, I really want to watch The Odyssey, but, recently I just watched Obsession, and that was a good movie. That was good.
1: If you watched Obsession. I haven't seen it, but I watched The Odyssey last night. The Odyssey, Will Dalton and I went to a matinee. We watched this movie, and we loved it. Thought it was great. No spoilers, even though that's a funny thing to talk about with one of the oldest tales, The Odyssey. I had not seen Backdoors or Obsession yet, or Backrooms, excuse me, and I hear it's really good, so thank you for sharing that review. Anything else, V, on the way out?
6: I know we're kind of in the dog days of the NHL season. The schedule's released,

0: But, like, one of the fun parts about that is, like, the schedule release videos. And the Kings one was kind of lackluster. The Kings one was kind of lackluster. And, sorry, I lost my words for a second. One of the best ones to me was the Boston Bruins one, where they, like, acted like the admin, like, the social media admin was on vacation. So they got, like, Nikita Zadorov to, like, try to make a... the schedule release in like 30 minutes with like Charlie McAvoy and his dog and Jeremy Swayman. And like once they did it, which they just typed it out, they started like hitting pinatas and celebrating. And like then Patrice Bergeron had to clean it up. And I just thought that was funny.
1: That is pretty good. Appreciate the call. You've given us a chance to talk about something, V, that we hadn't talked about yet this week. NHL schedule did come out. Never heard anyone refer to July as the dog days of NHL season. But the Carolina Hurricanes, my Carolina Hurricanes, Will, are going to be dropping a banner to open the NHL season against the Florida Panthers. Big matchup, 5 p.m. puck drop Eastern time. I love it.
2: Well, because you're gonna get there.
1: I'm gonna get there.
2: Fans
1: five,
2: are
1: five
2: not
1: o'clock puck drop.
2: They're
1: but,
2: working.
1: But also with an hour and a half, 2 hour drive afterwards, I'll be home by 10:30, maybe 11 by the time the start of Westwood One Sports Night. That sounds great. Love it. 5 o'clock puck drop. It's normalized 5 o'clock puck drops. And we should love this, Will, because in the spirit of Free For All Friday and Jimmy Buffett, it's 5 o'clock somewhere. And somewhere is going to be in Raleigh, North Carolina on September 29th when they drop the puck against the Florida Panthers to open the season. 310-840-4910. Being told we got one more to do right this second. It's Beth. She's in North Carolina. Beth wants in on Bill Belichick. Yes. What personality of Bill stood out to you, Beth?
3: Well, my gosh. He sniffed. What is he doing? He sniffed the whole time, like in his like
1: dopey. It's sneezy. It's sneezy,
3: what
1: Belichick. Sneezy.
3: What is he doing? What is Jordan doing to him? Like, is he... I don't want to say. But it was just weird. He sniffed the whole time. And it was awkward.
1: It's a good observation, Beth.
3: Thanks. I love you guys.
1: That's great. Thank you so much for the call, Beth. I think she's suggesting that Jordan might be keeping Bill up past his bedtime. Don't want to put words in her
2: mouth. I'm sure he's not hating it.
1: Blocking, running, catching, kicking.
2: Yeah.
1: In addition to taking more of your free-for-all Friday phone calls, and we see them coast-to-coast right now, 310-840-4910. 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

0: It's Free For All Friday. You steer the ship. Any questions, any topic, call us now. 310-840-4910. Here's Josh Graham for Westwood One Sports Night.
1: That's right. You get to steer the ship. This hour only, we'll also select a caller of the night from Free For All Friday during our Say What segment later on. Let's go to Jim. He's in Indiana. Jim! It's my best Tony Romo impression. It's what I'm rocking with. What do you have for us? Where are you steering the ship?
2: I enjoy your show, Josh. I want to thank and see what you thought of CC, or Kate, as the Fever announcers call her, dropping 45 and 10 assists in limited time. And I'm still going with my hot take. The Reds are going to win the wild card. Thank you for taking my call.
1: Appreciate that. I will say this about Caitlin Clark. She has received a lot of heat of late when coming off of the injury she had, a couple of bad shooting nights. I think over the previous two outings, she went Will Dalton a combined 2 of 13 from three. Not exactly what you want. But as you're pointing out, tonight she drops 45 points in less than 30 minutes. 6 of 10 from 3, 11 of 18 from the field. Turns out, when Caitlin Clark's on, she's pretty damn good. Turns out, that's the case. She's pretty good. And while you're talking about announcers, need to give a shout out to the best basketball analyst in the game, and that is Debbie Antonelli. Debbie, who has been calling for Westwood One Sports and also for ESPN, Final Fours in women's college basketball, done that for a very long time. She, I believe, was the first female analyst on the men's

0: men's NCAA tournament and had been working the men's tournament forever. And Debbie A deserves a lot of credit for that, calling ACC games for ESPN in addition to that, and working Indiana Fever games. In terms of calling basketball as an analyst, nobody's more versatile than Debbie A is. And she deserves a lot of love, a lot of credit, more love than she probably gets. She's the best. Hope that gets back to her. Caitlin Clark, a big performance tonight, as you pointed out. Let's go to Bruce. He's in Los Angeles. 310-840-4910. Where are you steering the ship, Bruce?
1: Hey, Josh, how you doing? I want to talk about the World Cup and the growth of soccer as a national sport in the United States. The debate is on, and I believe it's not a national sport and won't be in our lifetimes for the following reasons. I'll use the National Hockey League as an analogy, okay? So other than the Los Angeles Kings, as they may be an exception to this, there's five other Southern teams that have won the Stanley Cup in the last, since 1999, I believe, the Tampa Bay Lightning, the Florida Panthers, the Carolina Hurricanes, Dallas Stars, and Anaheim Ducks. I heard a sports reporter from Tampa Bay when the final was being held in Tampa Bay a few years ago, and he said, when you turn the TV, they give you the false illusion, because there's 20,000 screaming fans, that it's a really popular sport. And as he said, if you drive 5 miles away from the stadium in Tampa Bay, the majority of the people wouldn't even know the game is taking place while it's taking place. Why is that? I don't know. I just think it's a cultural breakthrough. It hasn't been made and may never be made.
0: Well, again, I'll reject that flatly, because I live in North Carolina, and the Carolina Hurricanes are one of the great success stories in the South. Like, I mean, people love, and they knew the finals were there, and the cheapest ticket. You know what's a much better market for hockey than Las Vegas? It was much easier to get a seat and a ticket in that quiet building during the Stanley Cup final, and they won a Stanley Cup, than Raleigh was. I mean, the cheapest ticket, my dad's sitting across the studio from here, he paid $700 for a ticket just to get in.
1: Okay, Josh, maybe Carolina's an exception, too. Fast forward quickly, then, to soccer in the World Cup.
0: So are you saying we're not a hockey nation? You're saying we're not a hockey nation, your contempt.
1: I think NHL hockey is a great product, but it's not a national sport.
0: Well, how about international hockey? We won the gold medal in men's and women's hockey. If we're not a hockey nation, what the hell are we?
1: I'm talking about to be a major sport, you have to have a domestic league that is popular with a large amount of people, like the NFL, the NBA, and MLB.
0: So the NHL's not popular, is what you're saying.
1: It's very popular in certain cities, but not as a national sport compared to basketball, baseball, and NFL football, obviously. Very quickly, Josh, about soccer. In soccer, as a condition of the United States getting the 1994 World Cup, FIFA demanded that there be a domestic league formed very quickly, and MLS was formed in 1995. So we've had 31 finals, I believe, 31 final games. And I believe maybe Carolina's exception too. I'll grant you that. But in those 31 MLS Cup finals, I believe if you drove 5 miles away from the stadium, most of the people wouldn't even know the game was taking place.
0: I hear the argument you're making. And again, it's cyclical. I hear the argument you're making, and I appreciate the call from Los Angeles. It's good to hear from you. I just reject it because it's anecdotal. That's the problem. It's anecdotal is the issue, where you're saying these places you probably haven't even been to, you're just loosely throwing out, oh, people don't care within 5 miles of it. And I just flatly reject that, because you loosely throw Carolina in there, and I can only speak to that because I hadn't been to Florida or Tampa. Thus, I wouldn't make assumptions the way that you're making assumptions about what people care about within 5 miles outside of it. And because you included Carolina, and I reject it, and you see, okay, well, we might not throw them in there, I would assume that somebody who goes to Florida Panther games during the Stanley Cup final and the Tampa Bay Lightning, they reject it the same way. So I flatly reject it, because I just don't think it's a good argument to use that as a comp. And people do care about the NHL. Just because it's not the NFL or the NBA doesn't mean people don't care. Let's go to Mr. Positive once in on Free For All Friday. Mr. Positive, where

0: are you steering the ship?
1: Boom shakalaka to my warriors as I descend upon your soul in this nighttime darkness. Remember, things worth possessing can still be achieved. Just work towards your goal, and soon you'll believe. Boom shakalaka. Yes, Lionel Messi is going to win the World Cup. Yes, Caitlin Clark broke some records tonight. What does it mean, ladies and gentlemen, to be an iconoclast, to break tradition, to go for your dreams, to set records, to go beyond what you think you can do? I know you can do what you can do. I believe in you. I do. Please, do not give up. Be like Stephen A. Smith, Chris Cuomo, Josh Graham, D-Day. You've got to go for your dreams. It'll make your life enriched, and you'll feel so much better. I love you all, and I bid you a good night. Yo.
0: There it is. Yo.
2: Wow.
0: You're going to be mad at this. I think that's the front runner right now.
2: I'm inspired by that.
0: Caller of the night. Yeah. Free for all Friday. 310-840-4910 if you want in. Speaking of the World Cup, promise to prediction. The stage is set for Argentina to win its second consecutive World Cup title. Yeah, they're the underdog. Don't care. They still haven't played close to their best game in this tournament. Every knockout stage match has been an adventure. Extra time with Cape Verde. The 2-0 comeback against Egypt. Extra time with Switzerland. Erasing the late deficit with England, 2-1. Lionel Messi has not scored in his last two outings. This was after he scored 9 straight World Cup games. So you just know that the stars are going to have a line, and he's going to have a big performance, and Argentina is going to put a game together where they win and look like the better side. There's a 98 Bulls element to Argentina. That, of course, was the final championship run for the greatest player of all time. But you could say the exact same thing that we're saying about the Bulls right now about Argentina. Messi's the GOAT. He's 39. Just finds ways for his team to advance. This might be his final dance at the World Cup. And you think he's going to get to this stage and fall just because this younger Spanish team has more talent than they do? No. Also, this World Cup, it has a knack for the best story prevailing, even if that requires some help from VAR along the way. Conspiracy Josh, he has the night off, so we won't explore that space further. There's no question that Leo winning the World Cup at 39 would be the most intriguing result, and that's what we're going to get in the Meadowlands on Sunday afternoon. Herb is in Pittsburgh, 310-840-4910. Herb, where are you steering the ship on Free for Rolf Reine?
3: Well, so let me explain this. First of all, I'm a homer to Pittsburgh, so I love all three of my major sports teams, my Pirates, my Steelers, and my Penguins. However, I don't understand what happened with this Major League Baseball scheduling put out. I can't understand.
0: Are you talking about next year's schedule? You don't like the fact that they put out the schedule a few weeks ago?
3: Yeah. On top of NHL, which was already scheduled. I can't understand that. I want your thoughts. But first, before you let me go, let me explain something.
0: Is your issue that it comes out so soon? Is that your problem?
3: Yeah. Yeah, absolutely. I mean, we're not done now. I mean, we're not even close. Like, I mean, and it wasn't scheduled. There was no schedule. It was almost like they were saying, there's not going to be a season next year. Screw it. Let's just throw something out.
0: I'll say this. I have answers on this. If you want the actual answer, I'll give it to you, Herb.
3: I do want the answer, but I don't want you to let me go yet.
0: Okay, what else do you have?
3: One thing. While I'm a three major sports team, you know, affiliate, this is NBA, okay, so basketball. Well, I don't have a major team, so that's never caught my interest. However, Pittsburgh Riverhounds, we have a soccer team here.

0: And so soccer is kind of starting to really become a major part of our area. And that's kind of crazy because 10 years ago, if you told me that was going to happen, I would have called you a liar. And,
1: Let's talk about it then. I appreciate the call. Right, it's good to hear from you. So the Pittsburgh Riverhounds is who you're talking about. Soccer team. There you go. There goes Herb from Pittsburgh. I haven't heard of it. Will Dalton, I could see it in his eyes. He's feverishly trying to find a logo right now to show everybody who the Pittsburgh River Dogs are, because I've heard the name. I don't know the logo. It sounds like it's probably sick on YouTube or on X at Westwood One Sports Night. There it is. Oh, and it's black and gold? Black and yellow, sorry. Black and yellow.
2: Look at that. No, yeah, that's right. It is yellow.
1: It is the thing I respect most about Wiz Khalifa. It's like black and yellow.
2: You loathe that
1: conversation. People just say gold. I just don't like the fact that people say they're gold when it's actually yellow. There's nothing wrong with the color yellow. But to answer the question about... It's a sick logo. Thank you, Pittsburgh River Dogs. To answer the question about the baseball schedule, they usually put it out this early. And the reason they do is... It's a lot of dates. It's a lot of dates. So when you have... The more dates you have to schedule... the more advancement you need. So it's different than other sports where we don't have a schedule yet for the NBA. We're waiting for LeBron's decision. Baseball operates differently. With 162 games, in order to secure the stadium, secure what you need in order to have things the way they need to be, you need a lot more advance notice to schedule that many dates. So that's why they schedule that far in advance. One more this segment. Let's go to Bert. He's in Baltimore. Apparently, I'm wrong about something. Bert, 310-840-4910. What am I wrong about?
3: Joshua, before the NBA Finals, I called your show and every other show on the station and said the playoffs are easy to pick. Take the team with the best player, and that was Jalen Brunson. Soccer is not basketball. In fact, it's the exact opposite. Spain has a historically good defense. I am beyond astonished at your take that Argentina is going to win. Spain is going to spank them 3-0. I'm out.
1: There he goes. Hey, man. You know what could solve a really good defense? VAR official saying that's a penalty.
2: Yeah, it can.
1: That's what's happened so far. You don't think it's going to happen Sunday? Some guy in a room says, hey... Missed this foul that happened at the corner of the box. Was it involved in the play? Nope, doesn't matter. Major League Baseball was back in full swing tonight. One division took center stage. We'll tell you what division that is and take the last of your free-for-all Friday calls, 310-840-4910, next on Westwood One Sports Night.
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0: It's Free For All Friday. You steer the ship. Any questions, any topic, call us now. 310-840-4910. Here's Josh Graham for Westwood One Sports Night.
1: Bah! The baseball can wait. Let's get to the last of your Free For All Friday calls. Then we'll crown a Free For All Friday caller of the night. We'll see who brings it here. Jim's in Seattle. Jim, 310-840-4910. Jim! What do you have? Where are you steering the ship?
2: Yeah, normally I call you Sunday afternoons with your unusual question segment, but I'm going to try this one tonight.
1: Please.
2: I'll try this one tonight. I love, and I'm talking love, grape juice. But don't understand why grape juice causes my poop to turn green.
1: Why is that?
2: Yeah. Because I can have lime

0: Kool-Aid, not a problem. But just one glass of grape juice. Why does that happen?
1: All right. Thanks for the question, Jim. Thanks. Ah, Jim! Jim in Seattle. Here he goes. Just want to talk like Romo and break it down as he would. Jim! His poop turns green! Jim! It's the purple grape juice, Jim! Jim!
2: I wasn't ready for that.
1: No, it just wasn't either. And see Jude over there just snickering because he knew what was coming. He knew that was going to happen. He didn't tell us. Doesn't prepare us for these calls. Thought the whole job of being a call screener was to prepare us for things. Nope. Nope. But honestly, that's good for the show. Don't know why. Well, Dalton, do you want to ask AI? Do you have access to ChatGPT or something to ask
2: why? Oh, I've got it right here.
1: Why your poop turns. Yeah, just get an answer to that as we talk to Larry in Ohio. 310-840-4910. Larry in Ohio, where are you steering the ship?
3: In this truck to get home. I'm a truck driver. Second of all, Josh, I love your show, man. And you're also my brother from a different mother. But the main thing I was calling for was that guy out of California. God love him, but what was he smoking or snorting? He was talking so fast, he's making my head spin. And that's not good for head. That's not good for a truck driver.
1: So where are you driving right now? Where are you driving right now? Are you from Ohio or are you in Ohio?
3: I am from Ohio. I'm home nightly. I live in Pawtuska, but I actually work out of Columbus. I'm heading back home from my run. But yeah, the actual point I was calling for was to let you know that the Ohio State University Buckeyes, they're going to win a national championship. And Jeremiah Smith, the last 2 years, should have won the Blednikoff. He was denied. He will not be denied this year. And then for the freshmen.
1: Can I tell you something?
3: Yes, sir.
1: Can I tell you something?
3: Yes, sir. Yep.
1: I vote for the Blednikoff, and I think you're right. I voted for Jeremiah Smith for the best receiver.
3: Thank you very much.
1: Football, so I think you're right.
3: I figured.
1: There you go. I guess we are brothers from a different mother.
3: Yeah, I mean, and the fact that you got common sense. And then I'm going to tell you, well, you all probably heard about this kid, but he's going to be a second coming of Jeremiah Smith, and has Chris Henry Jr. at 6'5". He's a matchup for anybody trying to guard him.
1: Yeah,
3: and then our defense, our back end is really good. The only concern is our defensive line, but we've got Kenyatta Jackson back. We got the Atkins from North Carolina, coming out of North Carolina in a portal. And then the two kids coming out of Alabama. I think our defensive line is going to be better than it was last year. That's just, I could be biased here, but I'm just saying.
1: We need to punctuate this the right way. No, I think you're probably right, but I just need to hit you with an OH and know what's back.
3: Oh, baby. OHIO, you got it. Let's go.
1: Safe travels back to Columbus. That's a great call. Will Dalton, just no need to flex, but Blitnikoff voter over here.
2: Oh, yeah. You never miss an opportunity to let us know that.
1: Well, no, it was him who brought it up. What do you have in terms of answers for our guy Jim in Seattle? Why his poop might turn green?
2: So there's three reasons that I've been given here. One, this is the most common. It's food coloring. Sometimes, like, the dyes in it can make these things happen. Apparently, faster digestion can cause this. Grape juice can move quicker than other things. Artificial sweeteners or additives, apparently, can make this happen. And the moral of the story is, it's not a problem. It's not a bad thing. Now, if you stop drinking the grape juice, and for several days after it's still green, then you might want to get it checked out.
1: There you go. Question asked, question answered. That's what we do on this show.
2: Stupid.
1: Here on Free For All Friday. This might be the last run. Let's go to James. He's in Georgia. James, where are you steering the ship?
4: Hey, Josh, hope you're doing good. What I wanted to ask you, Josh, was what are your thoughts on the quarterback prospect the Falcons got, Jack Strand? I think he played for the Dragons in Michigan. And then secondly,

0: there was a poll that came out from the Athletic that said 82% of the fans wanted Tua to be the starter. And do you feel like the quarterback battle that Atlanta's having, or a team in general, do you think it makes a team look incompetent or bad if you're having a quarterback battle when you can just have somebody Tua and say he's our starter, he's who we're going with, until something goes wrong? And do you think you're better off just to approach it that way?
1: No, I think it's right to have a quarterback battle, and I appreciate the call. You're referencing Jack Strand, who is a quarterback prospect they brought in. Don't even think he played D1. Don't even think he was an FBS kid. Let's see where he went to school. Yep, he was a first-team D2 All-American. Minnesota State Moorhead. Shout out to you guys. From Bloomer, Wisconsin. But getting back to the quarterback situation, what would make you look incompetent is bailing on Michael Penix Jr. after just a year and change, because he wasn't your starter right off the rip in 2024. That's what would make you look really incompetent. If you let Kirk Cousins walk and then you let Michael Penix walk in favor of Tua, that doesn't make a lot of sense. Having Tua push your first round pick that you took in the top 10, which is to say, hey, we're not bailing on you, but we're an organization. We need to win. You hadn't won. You still are going to be given every opportunity to start, but you have to beat out Tua in order to do so. I think it's fair and it's understood for both the quarterbacks that are involved. Honestly, it's not as embarrassing as, say, what Minnesota's going through. Like Minnesota, J.J. McCarthy went 4-0 in December. Minnesota had a quarterback go 14-3, and Sam Darnold, they let him walk. That's more embarrassing, letting go of your GM in late January and not filling that slot until after the draft. That's embarrassing. Atlanta, what they're doing, how they reshuffled things, where they have alignment with Matt Ryan and the GM they brought in, and the new head coach, Kevin Stefanski, that actually makes a lot of sense, the way that they're constructing things in Atlanta. So don't be embarrassed by that whatsoever. They are trying to turn the page and have some alignment at the top, and it seems they're doing so successfully. The Bill Belichick experiment. Remember the Atlanta Falcons were the one team to interview him for their head coaching vacancy a couple years ago? It's not going great at North Carolina. Is it going to get better in year two? We'll tell you next on Westwood One Sports Night.
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0: Graham.
1: 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Going to join us in about 1 hour. Make sure you're around for that. It just feels appropriate, though, that we begin with ACC Media Days. The greatest NFL coach in history was among today's featured guests, and just ripping off the Band-Aid right away here. The Bill Belichick experiment has failed at North Carolina. It's failed. The results, they're not going to be much better than they were in year one in 2026, year two. And frankly, you can't overstate how badly things really went in year one. Most people checked out on the Tar Heels nationally week one, pretty quickly. You had the home route against TCU, Labor Day Monday night. We'll never forget being there for that. Saw that North Carolina provided a flip card in the press box. Was the first person to the press box to see the flip card. And Bill Belichick, you want to know how secret he is about potential game planning stuff? North Carolina left the flip card blank on the depth chart, not telling us who's a quarterback or a tackle, wide receiver. So we post that on our X page, and immediately the phone starts exploding because Adam Schefter and Ian Rappaport decided to retweet it. And all of a

0: sudden, everybody is all in. And then Randy Moss walks by, and there's Michael Jordan and Lawrence Taylor. All of them were gone by the end of the third quarter because North Carolina got smoked that night by Josh Hoover and TCU. Josh Hoover, who's now Kurt Cignetti's quarterback at Indiana. If you stuck around a little bit longer for the Tar Heel season, maybe you remember North Carolina getting beaten 28-0 in the first quarter to the worst Clemson team in 15 years. Remember Michael Lombardi, their GM, calling North Carolina, in all sincerity, the 33rd NFL team? Because those guys have been in the NFL, which means all you noobs in college, you plebs, are going to have no shot against this Tar Heel team that went 4-8. And five of the losses were decided by more than two touchdowns. But here's the part that can't be expressed enough about last year. Carolina had one of the easiest schedules in the country a year ago. And they still went 4-8. They didn't play Miami. They didn't play SMU. They didn't play Florida State. They didn't play Georgia Tech, who was really good last year. None of those teams were on their schedule. Still went 4-8. Buckle up, because this year is going to be much, much tougher for Bill Belichick. You open with TCU, but not at home. You got to get the Frogs in Ireland. Notre Dame is rotated onto the Tar Heels schedule. Oh, joy! So the Irish are going to visit Chapel Hill. By the way, a game broadcast on Westwood One Sports in early October. That leads us to conference play, where it could not look more daunting than it does. You have Miami. You got both the teams that played in the ACC Championship last year, Virginia and Duke. You go to Clemson. You host Louisville. You play Pittsburgh, who's being viewed as one of the dark horses to win the league. You got NC State, who you always lose to. And the reality with this Carolina team is there's no evidence to believe that Bill Belichick has learned his lessons from last year. What's the old saying about old dogs and new tricks? That they learn them when they learn and adapt better when they're 73 years old in a sport they've never coached in before? Yeah, that's generally what happens. Continuity was an issue for the 2025 Heels. Between transfers and a giant high school class, North Carolina had 70 newcomers. 70. He knew it was a problem. Here was Bill Belichick today talking about those problems and then trying to put a positive spin on it.
1: Well, this time a year ago, you know, we didn't have a quarterback who had taken a snap even in spring ball for us. You know, we had so many new players coming in that had never even been in spring ball. Last year, we didn't have any player run practices. We couldn't actually line up a team and run it against another team without the coaches being out there because we didn't have anybody that knew enough on either side of the ball to do that. Whereas this year, these guys have done it all spring and all summer. They go out there on their own and have 7-on-7 and do drills and all that because we have enough experience of guys to do that. So culture's a lot different, work ethic's different.
0: Yes, it's all different. You hear that, Will? 70 newcomers, but here's the positive about having 70 newcomers. That means when they all come back, you can build upon it. You hear him talking about it there. Yes, you can build upon having that continuity that they lacked last year, but they're certainly going to have now. Bill is building upon that initial class, and he's going to have less turnover, right? Wrong. 61 newcomers this year! What the hell? Why on earth do you have a 41-player high school class a year after you had 70 newcomers? 20 transfers, 41 high school players. Does he not realize, don't think he does, honestly, that the good teams in college are building to get older, using the portal to get older? And that's the way that you win sooner? Belichick, a lot like his dating approach lately. is trying to

0: to get younger. And when this was asked of Belichick and pointed out to Belichick, his answer wasn't all that assuring.
1: Yeah, I don't know. That's a great question. You know, we'll see. Yeah, I can't measure. You know, I don't know what the future is going to look like. We'll see how quickly things come along. But in all honesty, like, we didn't really have any choice. I mean, there wasn't a team when we got here. You know, we had three defensive linemen. I mean, it would have been impossible to practice. Is that the ideal way to do it? I mean, I don't know, but I thought that was our best option, and I'm glad we did it that way. These guys will be, they're going to become good players. They're young.
0: They're young. They didn't have any other option, Will. No option. They were hired so late. They didn't have a team, even though he inherited a 6-6 team. They didn't have an option. You know, they were hired so late. Putting aside the fact that Wake Forest, an hour away from North Carolina, hired a coach a week later, inheriting a team that went 4-8 the previous two seasons. And that coach won 8 games, Jake Dicker, in his first year at Wake Forest. But the greatest football coach ever in the NFL went 4-8 with an easy schedule. It's not going to work. It's failed. And this is going to be the year that people realize it. We got Graham's Gambling, handing out some picks in about 10 minutes to do. This is Westwood One Sports Night. My name is Josh Graham. However and wherever you're listening or watching, greatly appreciate that. 300 markets across the country and in Canada. Major League Baseball back in full swing tonight. And it was the AL East taking center stage. This is the part where Jude can see him behind the scenes as a Dodger fan and WD, a Yankee fan, finding, let's get the Joe Davis clip. Get it queued up. Fire it up by what happened earlier tonight. If you don't know what we're talking about, the New York Yankees welcomed the LA Dodgers to the Bronx for the first time since the Gerrit Cole collapse in the World Series in 2024. Sorry to bring up some bad memories, WD. Not sorry at all. Fittingly though, Gerrit Cole, he was fabulous through 6 innings. Strong emphasis on through 6 innings. Because leading 1-0, the Yankees, they sure look like a team missing Aaron Judge, who likely isn't going to return until September. They're leading 1-0, top of the 7th inning, and Gerrit Cole issues his first walk. Uh-oh! Then Max Muncy steps to the plate, and this happens.
2: Muncy drills one. Goodbye. Game change. It lands in the second deck.
0: This game happened where? The stadium. Sure, Michael Kay's call was just as excited as Joe Davis's call was there. Those two runs were all the Dodgers needed. The LA bullpen allowed just one hit over the final 3 1/3 innings. 2-1. The LA Dodgers beat the Yankees tonight. But believe it or not, that actually wasn't the biggest story to come from the AL East tonight. The Yankees-Dodger game, that's not the most noteworthy thing. The Boston Red Sox simply cannot lose right now. They entered the All-Star break on a 9-game winning streak. Prior to this stretch, they were dead in the water with a 37-48 record. 37-48 going into the All-Star break, not good. About to head into the All-Star break. Again, nine straight wins after going 37-48. Fired their manager the last week of April. Today, Boston had a doubleheader with the AL-leading Tampa Bay Rays. Tampa has the best record in the American League. Doubleheader with the Red Sox. And Boston wins 10-3. Or pardon, 10-0 and 5-3. They sweep the doubleheader. Doing the math, East Carolina education here. That's an 11-game winning streak. So Boston, which not even a month ago was 37-48, is now sitting at 500, 48-48. And if you check the wild card standings as of right now, the Boston Red Sox are level with the Minnesota Twins for the final wild card. Simply incredible. Elsewhere in the AL East, Blue Jays, White Sox, that was a spotlight game tonight. Our guy Alex Faust was on the call on the Apple

0: TV broadcast. And the reason this is a spotlight game, you have the two, perhaps the two best rookies in the AL, both Japanese, going head-to-head. Murakami and Okamoto. The White Sox, though, continue to be the best story in baseball. Blowout win. They win 12-4. This is a team that was projected to be a bottom three team in baseball. Their season win total in the preseason from Vegas was 67.5 wins. They're now 51-45, and they lead the American League Central. And since we're talking about the AL East, Baltimore Orioles have won 5 in a row. Trailing 2-1, 7th inning, 2-run bomb by Taylor Ward. 5 straight wins for the Birds. Will Dalton. I didn't hear no bell. I didn't hear no bell. Baltimore Orioles, without a closer, and without Blaze Alexander, who got hurt on Sunday. I don't hear no bell. 2 back in the wild card, Will. 2 back. Orioles. Orioles. Your mic's on mute. How about you click the button that says that your microphone's on, cowboy? There you go. Now we hear you.
1: Can you hear me now? Yeah. The AL stinks. That's what this is about. You have punted on your team so many times this year.
0: Twice.
1: You've punted them. You're like, oh, I'm done. The 2026 Birds, I'm done.
0: But I always say, until they sweep somebody. And then the next week they sweep somebody. And then this is their first 5-game winning streak of the year. And they're 2 back of the wild card. I still believe, man. Still believed. See, the Orioles, the thing that's the magic trick with them is they don't get beat very often. They beat themselves. It's a lot of that. And that makes you believe. It might be false hope, but it still makes you believe that anything is possible. I'm not going to do the Kevin Garnett impression because just a few minutes ago, I was sounding like Alec Baldwin's character, speaking of Boston, from The Departed. 2 weeks with pay! World needs plenty of bartenders. Could do this forever. Can do this for way too long. Shout out to our friends on WEEI out that way. Coming up, as promised, our bets for the World Cup and perhaps the most awkward live read in the history of this show, considering the Arizona Cardinals news of the night. Keep it here on Westwood One Sports Tonight. 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
3: The U.S. Treasury quietly released its official financial report for 2025. It appears by its own numbers, the U.S. government seems insolvent. It's reported that the Treasury shows about $6 trillion in assets and over $47 trillion in liabilities. Add it all up, and it looks like the U.S. owes more than $130 trillion it doesn't have. 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

0: In February 2016, a woman in Heston, Kansas, filed this police report against her boyfriend.
1: Cedric and I were verbally fighting. It became physical by him pushing me, then grabbing me. He placed me in a chokehold from behind. I couldn't breathe. He then got me to the ground while choking me.
0: If this case had received the attention it deserved, maybe Cedric wouldn't have been able to do this 3 weeks later.
2: Harvey County 911.
3: People that shot.
2: How many patients do you have?
3: Four people shot.
2: Four shot. Do you hear any other shots being fired
3: He's
2: right
3: outside.
2: Now?
3: Outside. The guy's outside shooting.
0: Domestic violence isn't a personal problem. It's everyone's problem. Take action now at PADV.org.

0: is Westwood One Sports Night. Here's Josh Graham.
1: We believe in accountability on this show. And there's accountability that needs to happen when we hand out bets, a segment we call Graham's Gambling.
0: It's time for Graham's Gambling. Let's make some money.
1: It's been months. Months, literally, since we've had an Ofer night. But that's what happened tonight, boys and girls. The Rays lost to Boston. The Yankees blew a lead to the Dodgers late. And even the Padres lost in extras in Kansas City. Brutal. Brutal evening. At least we have a bet on Cameron Young, who's looking pretty good. We got that at what? 35-1 going into the tournament. Cameron Young. And when you look at the odds currently for the Open Championship, he's at 7-1 now. Scottie Scheffler's still the favorite to win, even though he's four shots back. That's nuts. Bryson DeChambeau, because of the two-shot penalty he was issued, which we'll talk about in just a bit, 10-1 odds at the Open Championship. But let's actually push our sights ahead. We're looking at soccer. Soccer bets that we need to place. And initially, our thought was stay far away from France and England. A third place match, who cares? But Jude, who takes her calls at 310-840-4910, pinch hitting for Oliver, he said something very insightful. He said something very wise. He said, there's money to be had in that third place match. And in a way, I think he's right. Rather than betting Kylian Mbappe to win or to score a goal in this World Cup match at minus 175, how about betting Kylian Mbappe to win the Golden Boot at plus 130? Because if you think he's going to score, unless Leo Messi scores twice, well, then they split the Golden Boot in a tie, or he might just flat out win it for you. Like, maybe that's the way to go and bet plus 130 Kylian Mbappe to win the Golden Boot. So that's what we're doing. Kylian Mbappe to win the Golden Boot. That's what we're doing related to France and England in the third place match. Then getting to Sunday, if you're going to give us the reigning champs, who always have things break their way, at plus money at plus 126, don't care that Spain was the favorite going into the tournament. We're taking the world's best player, and we're taking Argentina to finish this thing off. There's a 98 Bulls feel to this Argentina team, where they just find ways to win, and experience counts. And this Argentina team, they've far from played their best soccer. They've been far from playing a complete game. Leo Messi, by the way, hasn't scored in his last two matches.

0: matches. This is a guy who had 9 straight World Cup games with goals prior to this stretch. So you know what else we're going to do? You might think this is in conflict of what we just betted with Mbappe. We're going to take Leo Messi plus 140 for an anytime goal against Spain as well. Because we think there's a chance that England might completely roll over and Kylian Mbappe might go for multiple goals and Leo Messi might plus 140 score against Spain and we cash out twice and we get Argentina lifting up the cup plus 126. So that's what we're going to do. A lot of soccer that we're focusing on this weekend. In Major League Baseball, don't know if we even want to bet baseball on Saturday. Well, I'm too hurt. I'm like Ed Reed in that viral clip when he played for the Miami Hurricanes 25, 30 years ago. I'm hurt, dog! Don't ask me if I'm all right! Hell no! Padres losing in extra innings. You gotta be bleeping kidding me. Looking at all the baseball. I'm rattled, Will. I'm looking at all the baseball options that are available. And all I see are L's. All I see are landmines. And it concerns me. But you know where I go when I'm afraid, Will? You know what I do when I doubt myself?
1: Usually you bet underdogs.
0: I do that.
1: That is the move.
0: Just remove the word dog from what you said there, and it's going to be the answer to the question of what we're doing. Will Dalton, the Cincinnati Reds are facing the Colorado Rockies.
1: Uh-huh.
0: Rhett Lauder is throwing against Tomoyuki Sugano.
1: Ooh.
0: Who we belovedly call Tommy Sugar.
1: Yeah.
0: A normal total for a baseball game is probably like 8.5. That's probably the most common over-under. 8.5. This one's set at 12.5.
1: Oh.
0: And I was offended. Huh. On behalf of Tommy really? Sugar and former Wake Forest hurler, Rhett Lauder, who's got sweet hair.
1: He does.
0: Da-da-da-da-da-da-da-da. Go Deeks. I'm going to bet baseball, and I'm going to go under 12.5 runs.
1: He can't Reds, quit.
0: Rockies. You hear that? Reds, Rockies, under 12.5 runs, in addition to all those soccer bets that we just placed. Boom! Back on the wagon. Back. We're back. We're so back. Which football story should we be talking about more right now? The Arizona Cardinals having their personnel guy getting caught giving information to bettors and gamblers, or Chris Johnson going into the Titans Ring of Honor? Like, which of those is more pressing to Will Dalton as we bring up the NFL, bring up the shield of which you're so fond of?
1: I mean, I think this gambling story is pretty pressing, quite frankly, because, well, I mean, we just got done with the Sorsby stuff.
0: Yeah, the question is, do you believe we're seeing more headlines like this because betting is more accessible, or do you think legalized sports betting is simply catching more offenders than we otherwise would because of how regulated it is? Because that's the camp that yours truly is in. Sporting betting scandals, the idea that some people have out there, oh my gosh, because people know what DraftKings and FanDuel and all these places are, know what all these apps are about, we're seeing more of these problems now. Are we just going to act like that the Black Sox scandal didn't happen 107 years ago? 1919, or in the same sport, Pete Rose wasn't betting on games as the Reds manager in the 1980s, or in basketball, the CCNY scandal, Boston College and college, this is 1950, 1979, respectively, the NBA, Tim Donaghy was what, 25 years ago? All this happened before sports betting became legal. So you don't think

0: You don't think offenders are going to find a way if they want to? And when it's all under the table, it's less regulated. Thus, it's probably easier to get away with then than it is now. So the argument is, while online betting has made gambling more accessible, it's made catching offenders easier. The Terry Rozier situation is probably the best example of this. Apparently, sports betting apps flagged questionable bets related to his props immediately and solved the entire thing that night. Gave the information to the NBA. We just didn't learn about it until later because the NBA didn't want the public to know about it because it looks bad for the league. They tried to hide it, even from teams. Miami traded a first-round draft pick to the Charlotte Hornets for Terry Rozier, even though they knew about this. And the Heat are still mad about it. So whether it's that or the Emmanuel Clase prop bet scandal, these apps, they've exposed bad behavior. Not caused it, exposed it. It's always been there. And now offenders are getting caught who otherwise would have been getting away with this stuff. And yes, it's the most Cardinals thing ever because, of course, the Cardinals, who had a cruddy draft doing stupid things, has a guy who's running this draft doing cruddy, stupid things. The Cardinals, they might not just be the worst franchise in the NFL. They might be the worst pro franchise, most dysfunctional, cheap ownership group among major professional sports in this country. So that's where we stand on that one. If you're getting to Chris Johnson, it's a no-brainer that this guy goes into the Ring of Honor. And you already see the stuff on the internet where people are just abysmally ruthless. Oh, the only reason that Chris Johnson's going into the Ring of Honor is because he got ALS. Imagine being the bleep hole that does that, says that, has that way of viewing the world. No, this is not a sympathy play. It isn't. The guy rushed for 2,000 yards in a season. Do you know how many players have done that in NFL history? The answer is 9. You can count on 2 hands how many people in the history of the sport have rushed for 2,000 yards in a season. And unlike Saquon Barkley, who was the most recent guy to do it, CJ did it in 16 games. To further build on the point, James Cook from Buffalo, he led the league in rushing last year. Still nearly 400 yards short of 2,000 yards, and that's despite playing in 17 games rather than 16. When 7 of the other 8 backs to do it reach 2K in a season are either in Canton or on their way to Canton, being in that class certainly qualifies you to be inducted into a team's Ring of Honor. Chris Johnson's football career is going to be remembered by his pure speed. Coming out of my alma mater, East Carolina University, he ran a 4.24 40-yard dash at the combine. That was the fastest time nearly held for more than a decade before John Ross broke it, and then it was Xavier Worthy in recent years, catching the attention of Taylor Swift, apparently, we learned later. That time led him to being drafted in the first round. His speed immediately translated to the league. He finished with 1,000-yard rushing in every single one of his seasons with the Titans. And that's what makes the ALS diagnosis all the more sad. A guy with one of the great bodies we've seen, physical traits of speed that we've ever seen, not being able to do any of that anymore. And the diagnosis, we will concede, it does add urgency to recognizing him. But this is a guy who always should have been recognized. It's a no-brainer. ALS is such an insidious disease. It strips away your physical capabilities in such a rapid manner. So not only will Chris be honored this year, it'll be at halftime of the Titans opener against the Jets. And doing it this year is only right as well because it's the last year of Nissan Stadium's existence in Nashville. That's where CJ played. They're moving to the new stadium next year. So good for the Titans. Good for CJ2K getting recognized and going into that Ring of Honor in Tennessee. The story from golf's fourth major tournament has made itself known, and we'll talk about the controversy that's going on in the UK right now, next on Westwood One Sports Night.
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12: I'm Tiffany. I have some tips for you on how to quit smoking like I did. First, I did some reading about it. I found a lot of great advice on how to quit smoking and picked out the ways I thought would work best for me. I started by setting a quit date. Then I threw out my ashtrays, lighters, and matches. I did other things too, like exercising more, and it worked. But I'd still get cravings, especially on long car rides. To help me with that, I put a picture of my mother in my car. She died of lung cancer from smoking cigarettes when I was only 16. Now I have a 16-year-old daughter. That picture of my mother reminds me that I don't want to miss all the things my daughter is going to do in her life, including turning 17.

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1: The inspiration of Free For All Friday, which we all enjoy here on Westwood One Sports Night. David Glenn is going to be joining us 20 minutes from now, so make sure you're here for that. The Open Championship is halfway through. The cut has been made in golf's fourth and final major, and Bryson DeChambeau has thrust and stomped himself right into the heart of this year's championship. He is the central storyline. If you hadn't heard by now, Bryson was assessed a two-shot penalty in the second round. Before we get into what happened at the fifth hole, it's worth noting that's the only hole that he had issues on. Even before the penalty, it was a bogey, and that's the only bogey he had of the day. Cruising into the clubhouse, 4-under, 66, being a shot back of the leader at 7-under. But because he stomped on the high grass behind and around his second shot, improving his lie, no doubt, the rules officials made the correct call in assessing the two-shot penalty. And as rules official Grant Moore pointed out afterwards, intent is irrelevant in these judgments.
2: Mike, Bryson has been penalized two strokes for inadvertently improving the area of his intended swing, so the intended backswing on the fifth hole when he was playing his second shot. I would reiterate, this rule applies even when there's no intention to improve the area, as was the...
1: That's it. He wanted to reiterate that point. The reason this is a massive story is less because of the judgment that was made here, less of the ruling, and more because it's Bryson DeChambeau. Obviously, Bryson is already a polarizing golfer, maybe the most polarizing in the entire sport. You've got the Live Golf episode, you've got the beef with Brooks Koepka, you got his social media presence, his politics might be polarizing to some. Bryson DeChambeau moves people the wrong way. And the other piece of this, WD, is there are some that believe that golf analysts are a lot harder on the Live guys than they are players on the PGA Tour. There are some that believe that if this was a PGA Tour player having a similar situation, that he doesn't get ripped nearly the same way. Push back on that, though. We push back on that. It's not like NBC carries PGA Tour events. No, they have select majors. Think they have the U.S. Open and the Open Championship. So why would they be incentivized to do that? That doesn't make a lot of sense. More than anything, Bryson's immaturity was once again on display. It reared its ugly head. He initially threatened to withdraw from the tournament. Saw that on video when he was taken out by the rules officials to that fifth hole and where he took his second shot. He then refused to talk to the media for the fourth straight major round. Eventually, he seemed to cool off and come to his senses. On X, he posted, quote, "Obviously disappointed with the ruling. I don't agree with it, but it is what it is. This fires me up. On to the weekend. Let's get it." And all eyes are going to be on Bryson DeChambeau for his round three. He's tied for fifth with two other players at 5-under par. That is three shots back of the leader. That's Australian Lucas Herbert. None of those players, either tied with Bryson or ahead of him, have won a major championship before. Cameron Young, who was our pick to win this tournament,

0: probably the biggest threat out of that group. Scottie Scheffler, John Rahm, who was also issued a warning today for throwing a club. To Corum, a big deal, being emphasized quite a bit after the Wyndham Clark incident a year ago. Those two players, they're a shot back of Bryson at 4-under. Bryson tees off at 10:30 a.m. Eastern time at Royal Birkdale in England. 310-840-4910 if you want in on the program, however, and wherever you're listening or watching. Greatly appreciate that. You're welcome into this show unless you want to talk about one specific topic. And that topic is LeBron James. We are banning LeBron James conversation on this show until he picks a new team. That's the ruling we're making. He has not come to a decision yet, air quotes, but we, as a show, have come to a decision on LeBron James. It's reached the point where he's obviously trolling all of us now. He knows which teams are interested. He's narrowed down his list of front runners as well. He has all the information. He told Tyrese Halliburton on stage last night, hey, the clues are all there. You can try to figure it out. Yet, he's been on stage consecutive nights clowning fans. Listen to what he pulled out today. Listen to what what he had to say that obviously fired up a certain faction of fans.
1: I want to, you know, join a franchise that kind of shares the same, you know, Bible as myself, and that's like practicing championship happens every day, but trusting the process more than anything. I think you trust the process of actually getting to that point. I've been saying the trust the process since I was drafted in like 2003. I don't even know if he was in the board yet.
0: Will Dalton, does LeBron know what he's doing?
2: I don't think that was intentional. I really don't. Because athletes say respect the process, trust the process all the time. It's like part of the athlete terminology handbook. And I know for a fact I've heard LeBron say it before. I would know because I'm a LeBron fan. So I know some of the things he said. I just don't think it's that serious. But fans, they took it as...
0: What do you think about LeBron telling Tyrese that all the signs are there, saying that you can put it all together if you want to? That, to me, if anybody wants to answer, oh, they don't like LeBron James, why don't you like LeBron James? Point to stuff like this. Like, it's the same reason that people don't like Taylor Swift. Like, Taylor Swift is the Easter egg lady, right? Oh, I'm leaving all these clues and stuff for you to figure out, and I'm dragging out this album drop, and oh, all these little Easter eggs with the wedding and the Stevie Nicks t-shirt and all this. Like, LeBron James is basketball Taylor Swift. It's what he is. Polarizing, everybody knows who they are. Some would consider them the GOAT in their field, while many others will push back and say, no, the real king or queen of pop is from the 90s, or the real king of basketball is from the 90s. Like, no, these are the parallels. Like, LeBron is Taylor Swift, and Taylor Swift's LeBron James. And the reason why we take issue with this, and why we're banning LeBron conversation on the show, this is real consequences, man. Obviously, the outlook of the team he joins changes. If it's an Eastern Conference team, they'll probably be the favorites to get to the finals. But on a practical level, the NBA needs to know where LeBron James is playing basketball. Listen to what Adam Silver said at the same event LeBron attended last night.
3: Where LeBron plays will affect the schedule. So I would like him to make his announcement already so we can finish the schedule. Because as you might imagine, the teams are calling us, the networks are calling us, and everybody wants to lock in the schedule. But it will influence how we set the schedule, opening week, Christmas Day, etc. So I need him to make a decision, but the direct answer is I have no inside information.
0: It's time for us to draw a line, because doing otherwise is just playing into LeBron's game. And here's what the LeBron ban means. No LeBron calls.

0: calls from listeners. No LeBron versus Jordan debates, which is probably the most popular July sports topic over the last decade. We understand the sacrifices we're having to make here for this ban. And this will be lifted the moment he decides to join a team, and that, we believe, is going to be Cleveland. So if you're thinking about calling in here and talking about LeBron James, you're wrong. Not doing it. Not going to do it. We're banning LeBron James conversation on the show until he picks a new team. Is this fair?
1: No, I don't think it is. It's a sports show. We should be able to talk about whatever we want. And LeBron James, he's one of
0: everything
1: the biggest stars
0: in
1: sports.
0: Everything that
1: it's not
0: can be said about this subject has already been said. It's been said. So you know what? We're doing the thing that other shows aren't doing. We're leading the charge. And the charge we're leading is, LeBron, yeah, you're banned. 300 markets across the country, you're banned, you're not welcome on this show. I don't know who you have booked for our weekend shows. If LeBron James is on the list, he's banned. Not welcome.
2: Yeah, I don't know how far this charge of yours is going to go.
0: Well, I'm leading it. Let's go to Rick. He's in Baltimore. Rick, you, unless you want to talk about LeBron, it's open game. What do you got?
3: Yeah, well, a lot of people want to talk about him, but I don't personally. I don't care where he goes. I want to talk about the Open. I want to talk about the Open. I want to talk about how we know this guy Herbert. How did he get this big lead? How he can extend it, and how he can be the champion at a big price right now. I really think that if Scottie Scheffler can't win it, we're going to go with Herbert. We got some money on Scheffler.
0: Americans have won the last three and four of the last five. So it's going to be my guy Cam Young that wins this thing. Or
3: well,
0: how about from Raleigh, North Carolina, Ryan Gerard, who shot a low number today? Let's keep an eye on him.
3: The Australian really has a stranglehold on this, and if he can open up a big lead, then it's too late. The odds are going to drop. Right now he's got a huge price. He's at least 10 or 12 to 1. Do you think this guy can draw off, maybe do something
0: I
3: on
0: don't.
3: This course? Because he's manufactured a minus eight, might be the best score I think I've seen in a long time on this impossible.
0: You bet Americans. Sam Burns shot 8 under today, too. Sam Burns shot 62 as well today, and he's at 5 under par. So if we're going to do this, you want to – I just placed a 40-to-1 bet on Sam Burns. Got that earlier today.
3: Mr. Burns is Mr. Choke Artist. He might come up, but he
0: also... Well, who the hell's Lucas Herbert?
3: Well, you know, here's the thing. Australia, the land down under, one of the greatest countries, one of the greatest continents, you know, a lot of people...
0: Well, not as great as the United States of America is. We're going to take the United States of America.
3: Well, maybe their golf courses are like the ones out here by the ocean in Britain, because this golf course, to me, is the hardest golf course I think I've ever seen. There's so much tall grass. There's so much grass. It's just crazy. Maybe
0: go Orioles, go Birds. I'm up against it, but I need to make that point known. They've won 5 straight games. Go Birds. Good to hear from you. Love the golf talk. Our guest tonight is a lawyer, has spent the week at ACC Football Media Days, and is the man that inspired Free For All Friday. We'll introduce him to you when he joins us next on Westwood One Sports Night.
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0: battles aren't won solely on the field. 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Promises to oneself.
1: This is a physical training event!
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0: Promises to one's country. 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

0: as being a lovely cruise?
1: Ah, well done, my friend, Josh Graham. It's great to be with you, and I am honored that you have carried on the Free For All Friday tradition. I think it was overall a lovely cruise. I do. You know, when the commissioner, Jim Phillips, gets up there and says the year-over-year ACC football viewership is up 68%, you've probably discussed with your audience, you know, part of that is because Nielsen has changed how they govern and quantify audiences. But among the Power Four conferences, the ACC's growth was still the largest. That alone makes it a lovely cruise. But obviously that league, which needed better football TV ratings to someday help close the financial gap, they just now it's a matter of how many teams will join the Miami Hurricanes, last year's national runner-up, in having distinctive seasons. Because you know the deal, sometimes the ACC just doesn't have enough quality depth in football. It looks like the Canes are going to be really good. It's just a matter of how many teams are going to join them.
0: Let's actually start with ACC Commissioner Jim Phillips' comments. By the way, as you were speaking there, looked it up. At this hour, it is 5 o'clock in Melbourne, Australia. Melbourne, Australia. So the saying is true that it is 5 o'clock somewhere at all times. He seemed to have his notes, and he's ready to go, firing off that 68% figure that you're referencing, but also going on the offensive. There was the shot fired toward the SEC where he said, quote, self-governance is, quote, no governance. There was the jab at certain league members saying he doesn't want schools that don't want to be there. Heck, he even savagely slighted me by citing how his Cubs have beaten the Orioles 2 out of 3 again this year. What did you find most interesting about the messaging from Jim Phillips?
1: I thought it was a feisty answer to say we want schools that want to be here. I mean, I've covered this league since it was 8 teams. You know, Florida State joined in the 1990s, the earlier 90s, and won a couple of football national championships, and that upgraded the ACC football brand a little bit. But when the ACC went from the wealthiest league in America to the third wealthiest league behind the Big Ten and the SEC, lack of football excellence, lack of football TV ratings is the fundamental underlying reason why that happened financially. So the fact that they're through the lawsuits with Clemson and Florida State, they came to a legal settlement, and yet he felt, at least in response to a question, the desire to take a jab at, if you don't want to be here, there's the door, was the implied statement. I thought that was kind of fun and kind of feisty. And that's sometimes what you get after you go through that level of indigestion, where two league members are suing the ACC. Others were cheering them on as they sued the ACC. That chapter is over. They changed the revenue model that they had for 70 years. That's a lot of change. And I think if you read between the lines, that's Jim Phillips' way of saying, look, we've done almost everything you wanted. You now make more money if you have more TV eyeballs. You now make more money if you win more games in football and men's basketball. Those were not the rules in this league for 70 years. So it's almost as if, all right, y'all have been whining for a long time and crying and wailing and complaining. Now that you have it all, enough. If you're not happy now, there's the door.
0: And pay us a ton of money in order to leave first. David Glenn's with us here, Westwood One Sports Night. I'm Josh Graham. He's been covering the ACC for 4 decades. That's what makes him the perfect guy to speak to us after a full week at ACC Football Media Days. Also, the guy who created Free For All Friday, which we do in his honor each week, including tonight. But also, you reference lawsuits. You have a law degree as well, so you might be the best person to answer this. They see most college fans, sports fans, see posturing on both sides when it comes to the Protect College Sports Act that was introduced by a couple of senators, and Jim Phillips spent time this week talking about this is very important that we get past so there's some stabilization in college football. Are you in favor of this act? Do you think it will successfully achieve, if passed, what Jim Phillips says it will?
1: I am not in favor of the act as it is written. And I believe it's what we often see in the United States of America. That is, those in power write the rules to benefit those in power. And this College Sports Act is more pro-NCAA than it is

0: pro student athlete. And it is not a free market. It is the NCAA's way of saying, we had advantages over these darn student athletes for a century and got away with it. And the rare times that the NCAA changed its own rules was not because they wanted to be more fair. It was not because they wanted to be more generous. It was not because they had any special interest in justice. It was usually because they were sued and they lost. This act benefits schools more than it benefits student athletes. There are some good aspects to it. I'm not a fan of the wild, wild west chaos that is in place in college sports right now, but I don't think the solution is Congress creating its own economy and deciding what rules that the powers that be in the NCAA are allowed to govern by. I think the free market is a good thing. And in other areas of American society and American business, the free market mostly rules. And the College Sports Act is not free market. It is essentially putting a legal framework justifying some of the actions of the NCAA that would otherwise be illegal. Illegal restrictions against players who are, of course, part of the economic model. And they're essentially the boots on the ground soldiers that make this college sports model work. So, no, I'm not a fan of it. There's a chance that a slimmed down version of it gets passed. But I'm not a believer that we should create an exception in the college sports world for the rules of the free market to apply. I want more free market, not less free market. And I don't see any reason why commissioners can make as much as they want and athletic directors and others can make as much as they want, but the NCAA is begging Congress to create rules that restrict what athletes can get. I think that's the wrong road, and I think it favors the powerful, which is how things usually work in this country lately.
1: Let's get to coaches that might be on the hot seat in the ACC this year. We have quite a bit of Bill Belichick sound that we'll be having fun reacting to and playing just a bit from him today. But let's touch on him quickly. How much progress does he need to show in year two in order to stay away from the chopping block in Chapel Hill?
0: It would help if he won more games than four. I don't know if the bar is set at 6-6 in a bowl game. A year ago, when a lot of Carolina fans were telling you and me that they were going to win 9 or 10 games, I think you did, told them to just cool their jets a little bit and that a bowl would have been an accomplishment. Why? Not because we don't think Bill Belichick's a football genius. He is. He's a well-earned Hall of Famer. There just was not enough talent among the Jimmies and the Joes. And if there aren't enough Jimmies and Joes that are difference makers, the X's and O's don't matter as much. That's the reality at every level of football, including major college football. If their record slightly improves and their competitiveness level improves, they were a faceplant embarrassment on offense last year. They were mostly but not entirely competitive on defense. Those bars need to be raised. And if they're raised, the record is likely to get better. I don't think Bill Belichick is going to get fired this year unless it's another complete faceplant. But in year three, he would be a name to watch. And certainly there are other guys that are probably even closer to the iron being hot than Bill Belichick is right now.
1: Would one of those people potentially be south of Bill Belichick, Clemson, South Carolina? They're coming off their worst season in 15 years. Dabo, there are five coaches in college football that make more than Dabo Swinney does. Their names are Kurt Cignetti, Kalen DeBoer, Ryan Day, Kirby Smart, and forget who the fifth one is, but they all were in the playoff last year is the important detail, a place that Dabo Swinney's only been once in the last five seasons. You look at a season win total, it's 7.5. That's crazy. As if they're going to be happy with 8-4 in Tigerland. What does he need to do in order to keep people happy there? What do you think the approval rating is of Dabo in Clemson, South Carolina?
0: I don't think the approval rating is sky high. I mean, compared to what it was, obviously, for a decade and a half. I'm not sure a rabid, angry fan base is enough to run Dabo Swinney out of town. when his signature is still on one of the greatest runs in the history of college football, not an exaggeration.

0: I mean, he had that six-year run where he was 6-for-6 in ACC titles and 2-for-6 in national championships in 2016 and 2018. And his average pole finish over 6 years was between 2 and 3. His average final pole in the national polls, that was his finish over a six-year period. That buys you a really long leash in the eyes of university decision makers, sometimes even when the fan base is in an uproar. So he keeps using the phrase, just get the arrow pointed back in the right direction. I think Dabo knows that he does not have an ACC championship team. I think Dabo flashing back to that amazing six-year run where those things I just mentioned happened. I think he knows that he has a better than 7-win team, and that's why he keeps using the phrase arrow back in the right direction. An 8-win season, a 9-win season, a 10-win season, they would all be arrow back in the right direction. I don't think he's – if I think there's a – the Dabo Swinney is one of the rare guys that he has the ability with some limits to decide when his Clemson tenure is over because he has so much – just stock and accomplishment in his rearview mirror. So we'll see how the fan conversation goes. That's always different. But I don't think the administrative conversation puts Dabo Swinney on the hot seat. And I do think they'll be better than a 7-win team this year.
1: David Glenn is with us here. In addition to working for North Carolina Sports Network, he is a Philadelphia sports fan as well. What would surprise you more if Miami doesn't win the conference this year, or if LeBron James chooses the Sixers?
0: Both would surprise me, but you are an excellent question asker, hence my hesitation here. You can almost see my brain chemistry going shooting in every direction. I'd have to say I would be even more surprised if LeBron chose the Sixers. Because being a Sixers fan is kind of like Lucy and Charlie Brown and yanking out the football at the last second. Every time you think the Sixers could be on their way to something special, Lucy yanks away the football so that you end up flipping and landing on your back like Charlie Brown does in the cartoon. So they get Jaylen Brown from the Celtics, and they still have Maxey, and they still have Joel Embiid, and they still have other really good players. Wow, wouldn't LeBron, even though it's aging LeBron, be a wonderful addition to that mix? I just see an easier route for LeBron to pick one of those other options. And I know he's a friend of Tyrese Maxey, and they have the same agent and all that stuff. That would really, really surprise me, whereas Miami at least has competition in the form of SMU and Louisville and a handful of others.
1: David Glenn is with us here. WD is zapping me right now because I just broke a rule that I established on the show tonight, after tonight, or I guess it is after tonight, so it's not a violation. Yeah. We're banning LeBron James conversation on this show until he picks a new team. Yeah. I've had it. Like, that means no, I know it's July, but no Michael versus MJ talk, no calls from the listeners, no LeBron talk, until he ends this finally and allows the NBA to put out its schedule.
0: You know, what's funny, Josh? Adam Silver, the NBA commissioner, agrees with you.
1: That's it.
0: He's tired. He is exhausted by this process.
1: We just heard that. It's outstanding. David Glenn is with us here. On the way out, do you have a favorite Free-for-All Friday call? Or is there a criteria that makes for a good Free-for-All Friday call you could tell listeners now who might have already called, what makes for it in the future?
0: Free-for-all Friday calls, I think they're the best when somebody is really passionate about a topic, but they're not the only one passionate about the topic. So it's not just you and Bob in Idaho, right? Like, that are intrigued by whatever the results of that call is. It's when somebody's supercharged up, but there is a larger audience for that conversation and that topic. And actually, my favorite call violates the rule that I just talked to you about, because a college girlfriend of mine had her son call Free for All Friday, say things that only I would understand and imply on live radio that I was secretly the caller's father, given

0: given his age and when I was dating his mom. Oh. Now, the mom was behind the whole thing. And she was visiting the state of North Carolina, and she's with her family in the car, and she says, I dated that guy back in college. And the whole family is laughing out loud, and they're like, let's call. Let's call that. He said Free For All Friday's wide open, right? And basically, my ex-girlfriend married the next guy she dated, and they had a child. But the years were close enough that on live radio, I'm thinking to myself, I don't have a secret love child somewhere in America, do I? I'm waiting for Maria to start texting me during the show. So that, young man, was a memorable Free For All Friday call. Probably not the best one, but the hardest to forget.
1: God bless the lovely and talented Maria. That's outstanding. There's a teenager who calls us each week from Chicago, who's a diehard Carolina Hurricanes fan.
0: Cool.
1: Who finds, we find connection there. Why is he a huge Hurricane fan? Well, he roots for his Chicago Wolves, and those guys go to the Hurricanes. There you go. David Glenn, you're the best. Thanks so much for doing this. North Carolina Sports Network, you can find his stuff. I hope you have a lovely weekend. Thanks for doing this.
0: You're the best, my friend. It's always great to be with you. It picks up my spirits, you and WD. Are going to be the man for a long time coming. So I'm rooting for both of you.
1: Appreciate you tonight. And say what? The best Free For All Friday call of the night and very entertaining batches of Bill Belichick sound. And that's next to Westwood One Sports Night.
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1: We do have a lot of Bill Belichick sound to react to that should be a good bit of fun. But before we do that, let's have the central feature of Say What? Being the first ever Free-for-All Friday caller of the night. It's something we're instituting because we get so much feedback during Free-for-All Friday. We might as well crown somebody as well. And we do have our first ever Free-for-All Friday caller of the night that opens up. Say what?
2: They are who we thought they were.
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0: The biggest names in sports step up to the mic.
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6: There's a drive in a deep left field by Castellanos. It will be a home run.
7: Come after me.
8: I don't come with the bullshit.
0: It's Say What?
9: Say What?
0: With Josh Graham.
1: Okay. We had really passionate debate behind the scenes on who the first Free-for-All Friday caller of the night was going to be. I'm also going to be honest that this is not a dictatorship here. This is a democracy. And there were three votes that it came down to. It was two callers that this came down to. And I was outvoted. Not that I don't love the call that we're about to hear, but I was outvoted. I actually voted for another call, but democracy reigns. And the winner, still deservedly, of the first ever Free-for-All Friday caller of the night was Jim in Seattle for asking this.
10: I love, and I'm talking love, grape juice. But don't understand why grape juice causes my poop to turn green.
1: Why is that?
10: Yeah. Because I can have lime Kool-Aid, not a problem. But just one glass of grape juice. Why does that happen?
1: All right. Thanks for the question, Jim. Thanks. Ah, Jim. Jim and Seattle.

0: battle. Here he goes. Just want to talk like Romo and break it down as he would. Jim! His poop turns green! There you go. Our deserving winner. Free for all Friday. Caller of the night. Where did my Say What music go? I want that back. I enjoy my Say What music. But Free for All Friday is always a treat. And frankly, oh, this is the part where Jude forgot that we have an open at the top of this. It's all good. We'll get back to the music in a bit. Will Dalton, I think I was wrong. I think you were right. I think that this was the right winner of the caller of the night.
1: Yeah, I mean, talking grape juice and green. It did rhyme. You're a poet and you didn't know it. Green poop. You doing the gym thing. It works. It's great radio.
0: Jim!
1: Great radio.
0: So excited, Jim. He's got the grape juice. I know what's going to happen next, Jim. Green poop. So there you go. Now let's get to the Bill Belichick sound. Because we have this. We actually have different personalities. If you're watching on YouTube or on X right now, you will see I've got a Bill Belichick t-shirt that has about 9 different Belichick mugshots, except they're all the same photo of a disheveled-looking Bill with angry, intrigued, cheerful, happy, excited. It's all the same photo. And it was given as a gift. And it's what we have in mind when we get to these clips today from Bill at ACC Football Media Days. Because we just simply attached adjectives. We kind of viewed Bill Belichick today the way that we view the 7 dwarves with Snow White. And that there are different personalities on display depending on what the questions are. For example, here's an example of happy Belichick during his media day press conference.
2: Oh, we got dueling microphones. Got it. Okay. Yeah, down here. Got it. Okay. Yeah.
3: Coach, when people watch this North Carolina team next season, what is the first thing you hope they take away when they step on the field?
2: First thing that I mean, I don't know, they'll probably take away new uniforms.
0: It sounds like breaking news. North Carolina's going to have new uniforms in the game in Ireland? They probably would have specialty uniforms for a game in Ireland. I don't know. Got the Argyle. Can rock that a little bit. But that's Bill in a pretty good mood, being playful. Then we heard from bashful Bill. Because when Bill doesn't like a question, he'll just hit you with all the cliches, as he did here.
4: I control what I can control. So I do the best I can every day, be prepared, take things as they come, try to help the team and the university in any way I can.
0: Holy wow. Just overwhelmed with how useless that answer is. And that, honestly, Bill's been around long enough that I sincerely believe this, Will, that when Bill doesn't like a question, he knows it's not a win for him to say, that's a stupid question. I hate that question. You're a dummy. He knows that doesn't help him. So instead what he does, he weaponizes saying nothing. Like he's like, I'm going to give you the most nonsense answer possible. Like we don't even know what question was asked there based on the number of cliches that he gave. So instead, I'm going to pretend that the question was asked. Let's hear it one more time. I'm going to pretend that the question was asked. Hey, Bill, real quickly, you get 15 seconds. Rattle off as many cliches as you possibly can. Go!
4: I control what I can control. So try to do the best I can every day. Be prepared. Take things as they come. Try to help the team and the university in any way I can. And move on to the next day.
0: Woo! Got that last one in there. 6. That's going to be really hard to beat. Right on the spot. That would be a good question to ask a coach on media day. Hey, coach, I know you got

0: All the cliches. Shout out to Tim Robbins and Kevin Costner and Bull Durham. No, you got them all. How many could you rattle off in a 15-second span? Go. That might be the question to ask Bill. Just say, hey,
1: somebody
0: Bill.
1: Should do it. And coach speak.
0: You can't do it after a game.
1: No.
0: But media day, it'd be the perfect place to do that. Hey, Bill, how many cliches do you think you could rattle off in a 15-second span saying nothing? Just a bunch of words, but saying nothing. Go. He was running up the score there. Let's get to Grumpy Bill, because Bill, when he's grumpy, you can tell, and we saw it at the press conference.
2: We'll have him down with the young lady with her hand in the air. Thank you.
3: I feel like this is a police lineup up here.
4: Hi, Coach. Gatsby Good with Women in Sports Media. The famous Patriot Way has become something talked about a lot in the media. Would you say that there's developing a Carolina way, and how would you describe that mindset and those pillars?
3: Yeah, I'm not really sure what the Patriot Way is. That was kind of a catchy marketing term that, you know, somebody came up with. So, honestly, that's not something we ever talked about at New England.
0: Yeah, take that, women in sports media reporter who just seemed really excited to ask Bill a question. It's essentially what Bill said. I said this about Brett Yormark last week when he didn't want to talk about the Brendan Sorsby situation. I honestly would respect it more if coaches, if they don't like a question, rather than trying to come up with an answer, saying the word pass. I'd have more respect for it if a coach just said, yeah, pass. So there goes Grumpy Bill. This last one, you could either judge it as being Sleepy Bill or perhaps Sneezy Bill. Because some background here, it's actually the first thing he did today. It was his day began with a gaggle with North Carolina media, local media. And while his words seemed to reflect conveying excitement for the football season started, the tone of his voice indicated Bill sounded like he was just trying to wake up.
5: I appreciate you all being here. This is obviously the, you know, good time to get started here. We've been working hard in the off-season program. Players have worked really hard. It's a good group. Love working with these guys, and you know, we're right around the corner from getting out on the field and, you know, calling plays and blocking, tackling, catching, throwing, kicking, all that. So, we'll be ready to go shortly.
0: I could listen to Bill for another 20 minutes just rattling off football activities that he's looking forward to seeing. You know, catching passes and running and blocking and kicking. You know, punting and tying your shoes and looking forward to coaching and pointing and yelling and I look forward to jumping, you know, deflecting. I'm looking forward to three technique and four technique. Really excited to see some fumbling. Hopefully we're forcing those fumbles. And really, really excited to see some cheating. That's what I'm known to do sometimes. And maybe some deflating the footballs. Do some of that too.
1: He's almost like a football Wikipedia, or a football reference come to life. That's what he is.
0: A lot of adjectives he's throwing at you. Right there. The guy's got a vocabulary. That's been

0: Just realized that we've spent this entire week talking about the World Cup. Got the World Cup final coming up on Sunday. And we hadn't talked about the Messi photo. The UNICEF photo. You know what we're talking about, right, Will? You've seen this. It's unavoidable, right? Or are you going to tell me you don't know about this the same way you don't know about the Odyssey being a book?
1: I don't know if I've seen this.
0: Wow. Now we're really regretting not talking about it. Jude, was that reaction with both your hands on your head the fact that Will Dalton didn't know about this?
2: Completely. I mean, I think even if you didn't know anything about this 2 weeks ago, I think it's been, all in my opinion, all over social media the last week. But
0: okay. Yeah. So here's we're going to do.
1: What is it? What is it?
0: Okay, don't want you to look this up. Okay? Have you watched Spain play in any of their matches? Have you watched Spain?
1: I have.
0: Yeah. So Lamine Yamal is 19 years old. The guy is a freaking star.
1: Yeah. And I've heard the name.
0: Lionel Messi is, you know, the best soccer player in the world. This is the photo that's being talked about on the internet.
1: Oh.
0: Not pulling it up on the screen because I don't want to give away any hints because Will Dalton probably doesn't know what we're talking about right now. So it's a picture of Lionel Messi. And this is a UNICEF ad, Will, or a UNICEF promotion talking about helping babies. It was a charity photo shoot for a UNICEF calendar in 2007 that this was shot. That is Yamal, the baby.
1: Oh.
0: So Lionel Messi, at first, just how we're trained with the internet nowadays, we're trained to think, oh, that's fake. Oh, You got a picture of Yamal as a baby with Lionel Messi somehow, and you're doing the thing where you're making fun of Yamal saying, oh, that's like your daddy. Ha ha, Lionel Messi's your dad. No, it's a real photo. It's a UNICEF ad where he's at a charity thing, and the baby just happened to be Yamal, who's the best player of the team that he's now facing in the World Cup final 19 years later.
1: That's wild.
0: There you go.
1: Mm-hmm. That's crazy. Mm-hmm.
0: Yep, there it is.
1: It is.
0: Sure, that's probably going to be referenced on the broadcast on Sunday, and that'll be talked about quite a bit. So now, I was regretting bringing it up because I thought it had been brought up too much, but Will Dalton didn't even know. So this is why we do the things we do. In terms of who wins the match, the stage is set for Argentina to win. They're going to win again. They still haven't played close to their best game yet. Every knockout stage match has been an adventure. Extra time with Cape Verde, the 2-0 comeback against Egypt, extra time with Switzerland, erasing the late deficit against England 2-1. And Lionel Messi, don't look now, he hasn't scored in his last two outings. This is after he scored 9 straight World Cup games. So you just know that a stars-aligning performance is coming, and Messi isn't going to go 3 straight matches without finding the score sheet. There's a 1998 Chicago Bulls element to Argentina. That, of course, was the final championship run for the greatest player of all time. And you could see how that is similar to Argentina's path. What the Bulls did, now Argentina. Messi's the GOAT, like Michael's the GOAT. Michael is in his late 30s at this point. Messi's in his late 30s. Just finding out ways to advance. This isn't the 96 Bulls. This isn't the most dominant Bulls. This is understanding your limitations, but using your experience to get past teams that aren't as experienced as you are. A la a more talented, but younger and experienced Spanish squad. This World Cup has a knack for the best story prevailing, and even if that requires some help of VAR along the way, Conspiracy Josh, by the way, has the night off. So we won't explore that. Seems everybody's taking the night off. Denton Day, Oliver Shack, Conspiracy Josh. There's people mailing it in July. We won't explain the

0: explore the conspiracy space much further than that. But there's no question that Lionel Messi winning the World Cup at 39, it would be the best possible result, the most entertaining possible result. And that's what we're going to get in the Meadowlands on Sunday afternoon. Will Dalton and I are going to be on during the second half of that match. So just trying to think of, like, what's some of the corniest things that we could do during the first half of that match before the match ends and then the flood of people want to hear the reaction to it. That's what we need to think about. We'll be on 4 to 7 on Saturday as well. And now Willingham's going to be on in a few hours, 8 a.m. Eastern time. You can catch Linnell on the weekends. So much for us to talk about. Will Dalton, to close out today's program, what do you got? And put it to bed.
1: The worst possible place one could get trapped in.
0: Next.
2: 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Is your team just a couple of moves away from a World Series run? As the August 3rd trade deadline approaches, the answers are coming into focus. Westwood One Sports.
3: The U.S. Treasury quietly released its official financial report for 2025. It appears by its own numbers, the U.S. government seems insolvent. It's reported that the Treasury shows about $6 trillion in assets and over $47 trillion in liabilities. Add it all up, and it looks like the U.S. owes more than $130 trillion it doesn't have. 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
1: Need a final ruling, Will Dalton. Horrified or impressed? Got my Lay's potato chips in a bowl and then put Texas Pete hot sauce on the Lay's potato chips as a final hour snack on the program.
2: I'm not horrified by it. I don't know if
1: Jude
2: impressed
1: looks completely mortified.
2: Oh, he wasn't.
1: He's
2: a
1: more
2: fan
1: mortified
2: of it.
1: By this
2: not
1: than
2: at all.
1: Being by himself for Free for All Friday for the first time. Like, that is more scared at the thought of Texas Pete. Do you guys even have Texas Pete in Southern California? Because if
3: never
1: you
3: heard
1: don't,
3: of it.
1: That's a real shame.
3: Never heard of it.
1: Never heard of Texas Pete hot sauce. Man, oh man.
2: See,
1: what
2: you need
1: missing
2: to do
1: out on
2: is take salsa, put hot sauce in the salsa, and mix that
1: nah.
2: up. That's what you
1: just
2: need
1: get,
2: to do.
1: Just get hot salsa. Why do you need to do that? That doesn't seem
2: well,
1: that
2: you might
1: seems
2: like
1: reductive.
2: The flavor of the hot sauce. It's just a good mix.
1: It seems a little reductive. Just get a hot salsa that you like. Would be the pushback there. 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It's been really neat to see how that channel has grown in just 5 months or so that we've been streaming video. It's hilarious. 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Let's close out the program by putting this show to bed.

0: There was a bit of an incident that happened a few days ago when the playing was done. Because outside the stadium, they have all these porta-potties, right? Natural, you're at a stadium, tailgates, there's porta-potties. It's part of it. So when, I guess, crews were coming to start to clean things up outside of the stadium, the porta-potty crew that comes and collects these things, well, they're collecting them, and then, because what they do is, like, they knock the doors to see if anybody's still inside before taking them. Well, they knock on this one door, and there's somebody in there with the door locked. And he was in there for all of 10 minutes. They waited on him. And then finally, they opened the door to find that this guy, this guy is trapped inside the...
1: No!
0: Yeah.
1: No.
0: And
1: that's
0: he
1: not where I wanted this to end.
0: Have you seen this on social media?
1: No.
0: Have you seen this?
1: I'm glad I had it. I'm glad I had
0: it. I saw a picture of this guy. It was literally him just with his head popping up.
1: Well.
0: But you know what's crazy? It is. But you know what's crazy is like his reasoning for being in there was because he was trying to retrieve a Mountain Dew bottle from the night before.
1: Just stop. Don't want to hear any more from this story. Now I'm the one that's horrified. The way that Drew was reacting to Texas Pete on the chips, that's just, it's brutal. It's the way I reacted when you said, is The Odyssey a book? Yeah, and well, this is grosser than the Xerxes.

0: Cersei scene where
1: all the guys
0: pigging out, if you will.
1: Awful.
0: Wink, wink. Go watch The Odyssey. Awful. It's fun. Biggest screen you can find. Do that. Jude's telling us he's going to go watch it on a big screen on some original print tomorrow night. Good for him. Will and I had already seen it. Now I got to figure out a way to watch it a second time. That's what we're going to do.
1: Yeah.
0: A lot of positive reviews. The only negative stuff are the stupid people that are making it about politics and stuff. That's
1: true.
0: The only dumb stuff.
1: That's right.
0: Even those people would probably enjoy, if you watch the movie, how things might shake out. If you just give it a chance, I don't know, maybe even 2 or 3 minutes, you might just be like, oh, okay. Maybe Christopher Nolan's on to something. This guy.
1: He's on to it.
0: Yeah. Maybe he's figured out a few things. Christopher Nolan, the greatest director of this century. That guy probably figured out a thing or two. I am super duper pumped. The Orioles won tonight, have won 5 straight. Saw the Washington Nats beat the A's 23-2 tonight. The Yankees lost. That's good. World Cup soccer this weekend. So many great things. Thanks to David Glenn. Thanks to Jude. Thanks to all the Free For All Friday phone callers. Thanks to WD. This is West One Sports Night.
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0: Come.
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1: 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Free for all Friday. You steer the ship for the next hour in whatever direction you please. David Glenn, who is the inspiration of Free for All Friday, covered the ACC for 40 years, will join us in a couple hours. Later in the program, he will be joining us on Free for All Friday to talk about the ACC football media days, of which he was at. Related to that, if you're watching on YouTube, watching on X right now, at Josh Graham Show and at Westwood One Sports Night on YouTube, you will see I've got a special Bill Belichick t-shirt on right now that expresses all the different types of emotions. Has the words angry, intrigued, cheerful,

0: 840-4910. Robert is in the great state of Texas, and he's up first. Robert, where are you steering the ship?
1: Man, there's so much, and you just brought up another one, Jason. You had I love your segues, your teasers. They're great, by the way. I really like
0: Thank
1: them. You do a great job.
0: Appreciate that. Where are you steering the ship?
1: Steering the ship. I'm going with this. It's a little bit of low-hanging fruit, but the sports betting it's just insane to me that more kids aren't getting caught, because you're giving 16- and 17-year-old, 18-year-old kids that some of them have had parents that have money, some of them have no money.
0: Well, hold on a second. Are you thinking about this in response to the Arizona Cardinals director of personnel getting caught betting and potentially providing information, and that becoming a thing that we've seen tonight? Is that what you're talking about?
1: Him and how many others? There's got to be so much more, because you know, it's like a criminal commits a crime, 1 out of every 100 get caught. You know what I mean? It's like it's very unlikely, but you do it 100 times, you're probably going to get caught eventually. And it's the same thing with the sports gambling. These kids, and I honestly feel sorry for them. They have a phone in their hand, and they have access to $1 million. They played sports their whole life. They worked hard to get to the point where they could actually play college sports, and they're that good, they're that well trained, and you give them a phone in their hand and $1 million in the bank account, and what do you think's going to happen? You know, it's almost unfair. And I understand everybody's responsible for their own actions. Like, you got to take responsibility, even if you're 16, 17 years old. But putting money like that into these kids' account, and they have their phone, at the touch of a finger, they can. 50,000, 20,000, you know, whatever it is.
0: And you are making a good distinction. And by the way, great way to kick off Free for All Friday, where we're gonna select a caller of the night in Free for All Friday starting this week. That's a good nominee. Appreciate the call from the state of Texas. There is a distinction to be made. Agree with you on the kids front. I actually have sympathy for Brendan Torsby. Don't think he should be allowed to play college football, but do have sympathy for all the reasons that you're talking about there. But in terms of the Arizona Cardinals guy, there isn't a lot of sympathy there. Don't think there is. These are adults. You should know better. There are things you can't do. You did those things. And the growth of sports betting, this is the part that people miss. The growth of sports betting hasn't caused more gambling scandals. It's actually been the exact opposite. Sports betting scandals have been around since the beginning of sports. I mean, do we have to go back to 1919 in the World Series? Do we need to talk about, you know, Tim Donaghy? Do we need to talk about Pete Rose? The proliferation of online sports betting, it has made gambling more accessible, yes, but it's made catching offenders much easier because of how regulated it is. The Terry Rozier situation, the sports betting apps figured that out the night it happened, and they could catch irregular activity, irregular bets in an instant. And that's probably what happened here with the Arizona Cardinals guy ever. Again, he works for the Cardinals. How smart can he be? Cardinals are probably the worst franchise in the NFL, but they might be the worst pro franchise in American sports as well. So him getting caught for doing something stupid, well, that's something that you would expect for somebody that works for the Arizona Cardinals. This is a guy that's in charge of their draft. Well, that makes sense now. You gave Jeremiah Love the biggest contract a running back has ever been handed in NFL history because of where he was slotted, where the slotted salaries are in the draft, and he hasn't played a snap yet. That sounds like something that somebody stupid might do. 310-840-4910. Also in Dallas, someone else wants to talk about sports betting? What are the odds on Free for All Friday? Let's go to Evan. Evan, what's your solution?
2: What's up, man? Status quo, we could continue with no gambling, period. But if we want an alternative, what I say is let everybody gamble, players, coaches, GMs, doesn't matter, but you have to make your bet public before the game happens. Like, think about it. Brent Sorsby is going into, I don't know, BYU on the road. He says, I believe in my boys. I'm throwing 100K on the game to win, but the public knows about it. Like, this is a win for the gamblers.
0: We get to figure out if we got to figure out if we want to bet on one side or the other.
2: Exactly. That is number one. And then number two,

0: two is, I don't have the data in front of me. You bring up, you know, them giving Jeremiah Love all this money. When's the last example of a team drafting a running back high in the first round that actually turned around their franchise? Like, I agree it's a losing strategy. Do we have an example of any team making it work? So those are my two for you.
1: I appreciate that. Yeah. The only one in recent memory that might come close, last 20 years, Adrian Peterson, a top 10 pick, probably did that with Minnesota. Think that they had some really good competitive years, and they'd probably do that again. Leonard Fournette was drafted, and then Jacksonville soon went to the AFC Championship game and had some really good years. So don't know if that was a bad pick. Wouldn't say it about Saquon Barkley. Wouldn't say it about the Carolina Panthers taking Christian McCaffrey. Wouldn't say it about Jeremiah Love.
2: Could you say Ezekiel Elliott?
1: Changing the Cowboys? Probably not, but he was taken high up. That's certainly not a bad pick in hindsight. Will Dalton is pinch hitting for Denton Day. We've got Jude taking calls tonight in the place of Oliver on this free-for-all Friday. And if you want in, 310-840-4910. That is the phone number. Getting to Bill Belichick. He showcased the gamut of his personalities at ACC kickoff. Believe it or not, there were points where we heard from Happy Belichick. Here he was during his Media Day press conference today, cracking jokes.
3: Oh, we got dueling microphones. Got it. Okay. Yeah, down here. Got it. Okay. Yeah.
4: Coach, when people watch this North Carolina team next season, what is the first thing you hope they take away when they step on the field?
3: It's the first thing that they, I mean, I don't know. They'll probably take away new uniforms.
1: You laugh. But Will Dalton, you're a Tar Heel fan. You got a Tar Heel shirt on right now for those watching on YouTube and on X. Carolina got new uniforms? Is he breaking news?
5: Maybe. I guess. I mean, they did bring back the old UNC logos last year. The ones
1: 80s. When, like 80s.
5: Yeah, when Lawrence year. Taylor
1: when
5: was
1: Lawrence
5: around.
1: Taylor. Mm-hmm. Yeah.
5: Listen, I'm all for new swag. I'm all about the uni talk. I love
1: people
5: that.
1: So people laugh. Will Dalton's not laughing. That's serious stuff.
5: I ain't laughing.
1: Bill. Then we heard from bashful Bill, because when Bill doesn't like a question, how he responds is not by pulling a Bam Adebayo and punching you as if you're Tyler Hero. No. He's just going to punch you in the face with all the cliches, as he did here.
6: UNC and Carolina, you were just another one of the teams here. Do you like that? Do you not like that? Just the difference in the
7: I control life? What I can control. So I try to do the best I can every day, be prepared, take things as they come, try to help the team and the university in any way I can, and move on to the next day.
1: Going to challenge Jude real quickly. Jude, see if you can just isolate Bill's answer. Don't need the question again from the poor reporter that got posterized dunk as if it's the Air Jordan logo that's on those jerseys. Just need the answers that Bill gave there. Because, Will, the same answer he gave to whatever that question was could have been the answer to the question I'm about to ask now, which is, hey, Bill, can you rattle off as many cliches as you can think of in a 15-second span? Go!
7: I control what I can control. So try to do the best I can every day, be prepared, take things as they come, try to help the team and the university in any way I can, and move on to the next day.
1: Woo! He got that move on to the next day in there quick. That's six. That's six in 15 seconds. Good job, Bill. Good job, Bill. That's bashful, Bill. You want to know what grumpy Bill sounds like when Bill doesn't like a question in the press conference? Of course you do. What up, grumpy Bill?
8: Well, I'm down with the young lady with her hand in the air. Thank you.
3: I feel like this is a police lineup up here.
9: Hi, Coach. Gatsby Good with Women in Sports Media. The famous Patriot Way has become something talked about a lot in the media. Would you say that there's developing a Carolina way, and how would you describe that mindset and those pillars?
3: Yeah, I'm not really sure what the Patriot Way is. That was kind of a catchy marketing term that, you know, somebody came up with. So, honestly, that's not something we ever talked about at New England.

0: just some young lady is excited to ask Bill a question, and Bill just hits her with, "Yeah, I don't care. We don't care about that. I'm grumpy, Bill." You can be the judge if this is, you would classify this last Belichick cut from the day in Charlotte as sleepy, Bill. Maybe dopey. This could be qualified as dopey, or here's another one. Sneezy? This could be sneezy, Bill. Yes, I'm running through all the seven dwarfs, because this is actually how his day began, Will. This was from a gaggle with local North Carolina media this morning, and it sounded like, as Bill's words were intended to get you excited for football season, it sounded like Bill was just waking up when he said this.
1: I appreciate you all being here. This is obviously the, good time to get started here. We've been working hard in the off-season program. Players have worked really hard. It's a good group. Love working with these guys. And, we're right around the corner from getting on the field and, calling plays and blocking, tackling, catching, throwing, kicking, all that. So, we'll be ready to go shortly.
0: I wish he would have went on for another 30 seconds just talking about random football acts. Yeah, blocking, catching, rushing, catching, throwing,
2: punts,
0: kicking,
2: field goals,
0: punting, four technique, three technique, coaching, running out of the tunnel, jumping, blocking, how many more acts? Duck, dip, dive, and dodge.
2: QB sneak.
0: Sneaking, cheating.
2: Oh, God.
0: Review with the spygating. I don't know. Deflating footballs. 310-840-4910. We got the gamut of Bill Belichick calls there. Let's do one more this segment. Let's go to V, who's in Chicago. V, you're on Free For All Friday. Where are you steering the ship?
3: Yo, so first of all, I know you guys are talking about, like, a bunch of movies. And, like, I really want to watch The Odyssey, but, like, recently I just watched Obsession, and that was a good movie. That was good.
0: If you watched Obsession. I haven't seen it, but I watched The Odyssey last night. The Odyssey, Will Dalton and I went to a matinee. We watched this movie, and we loved it, thought it was great. No spoilers, even though that's a funny thing to talk about with one of the oldest tales, The Odyssey. I had not seen Backdoors or Obsession yet, or Backrooms, excuse me. And I hear it's really good. So thank you for sharing that review. Anything else, V, on the way out?
3: I know, like, we're kind of in the dog days of the NHL season. Like, the schedule's released. But, like, one of the fun parts about that is, like, the schedule release videos. And the Kings one was kind of lackluster. The Kings one was kind of lackluster. And, sorry, I lost my words for a second. One of the best ones to me was the Boston Bruins one, where they, like, acted like the admin, like the social media admin, was on vacation. So they got, like, Nikita Zadorov to, like, try to make a schedule release in, like, 30 minutes with, like, Charlie McAvoy and his dog and Jeremy Swayman. And, like, once they did it, which they just typed it out, they started, like, hitting pinatas and celebrating. And, like, then Patrice Bergeron had to clean it up. And I just thought that was funny.
0: That's pretty good. Appreciate the call. You've given us a chance to talk about something, V, that we hadn't talked about yet this week. NHL schedule did come out. Never heard anyone refer to July as the dog days of NHL season. But the Carolina Hurricanes, my Carolina Hurricanes, Will, are going to be dropping a banner to open the NHL season against the Florida Panthers. Big matchup, 5 p.m. puck drop Eastern time. I love it.
2: Well, yeah, because you're gonna get there.
0: I'm gonna get there.
2: Fans
0: five,
2: are
0: five
2: not.
0: O'clock puck drop.
2: That'll work.
0: But also with an hour and a half, 2 hour drive afterwards, I'll be home by 10:30, maybe 11 by the time the start of Westwood One Sports Night. That sounds great. Love it. 5 o'clock puck drop. It's normalized 5 o'clock puck drops, and we should love this, Will, because in the spirit of Free For All Friday and Jimmy Buffett, it's 5 o'clock somewhere. And somewhere is going to be in Raleigh, North Carolina on September 29th when they drop the puck against the Florida Panthers to open.

0: the season. 310-840-4910. Being told we got one more to do right this second. It's Beth. She's in North Carolina. Beth wants in on Bill Belichick? Yes. What personality of Bill stood out to you, Beth?
1: Well, my gosh. He sniffed. What is he doing? He sniffed the whole time, like in his like
0: dopey. It's sneezy. It's sneezy, Belichick. Sneezy.
1: What is he doing? What is Jordan doing to him? Like, is he? I don't want to say. But it was just weird. He sniffed the whole time, and it was awkward.
0: It's a good observation, Beth.
1: Thanks. I love you guys.
0: That's great. Thank you so much for the call, Beth. I think she's suggesting that Jordan might be keeping Bill up past his bedtime. Don't want to put words
2: in her mouth. I'm sure he's not hating it.
0: Blocking, running, catching, kicking.
2: Yeah.
0: In addition to taking more of your free-for-all Friday phone calls, and we see them coast-to-coast right now, 310-840-4910. The stage is set for the World Cup final. We have a prediction for that game, and that pick is next on Westwood One Sports Night. 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

0: It's Free For All Friday. You steer the ship. Any questions, any topic, call us now. 310-840-4910. Here's Josh Graham for Westwood One Sports Night.
1: That's right. You get to steer the ship. This hour only, we'll also select a caller of the night from Free For All Friday during our Say What segment later on. Let's go to Jim. He's in Indiana. Jim! It's my best Tony Romo impression. It's what I'm rocking with. What do you have for us? Where are you steering the ship?
2: I enjoy your show, Josh. I want to thank and see what you thought of CC, or Kate, as the Fever announcers call her, dropping 45 and 10 assists in limited time. And I'm still going with my hot take. The Reds are going to win the wild card. Thank you for taking my call.
1: Appreciate that. I will say this about Caitlin Clark. She has received a lot of heat of late when coming off of the injury she had, a couple of bad shooting nights. I think over the previous two outings, she went Will Dalton a combined 2 of 13 from 3. Not exactly what you want. But as you're pointing out, tonight she drops 45 points in less than 30 minutes. 6 of 10 from 3, 11 of 18 from the field. Turns out, when Caitlin Clark's on, she's pretty damn good. Turns out, that's the case. Uh-huh. She's pretty good. And while you're talking about announcers, need to give a shout-out to the best basketball analyst in the game, and that is Debbie Antonelli. Debbie, who has been calling for Westwood One Sports and also for ESPN, Final Fours in women's college basketball, done that for a very long time. She, I believe, was the first female analyst on the men's NCAA tournament and had been working the men's tournament forever. And Debbie A. deserves a lot of credit for that, calling ACC games for ESPN in addition to that, and working Indiana Fever games. In terms of calling basketball as an analyst, nobody's more versatile than Debbie A. is, and she deserves a lot of love, a lot of credit, more love than she probably gets. She's the best. Hope that gets back to her. Caitlin Clark, a big performance tonight, as you pointed out. Let's go to Bruce. He's in Los Angeles. 310-840-4910. Where are you steering the ship, Bruce?
3: Hey, Josh, how you doing? I want to talk about the World Cup and the growth of soccer as a national sport in the United States. The debate is on, and I believe it's not a national sport and won't be in our lifetimes for the following reasons. I use the national

0: the Hockey League as a analogy. Okay, so other than the Los Angeles Kings, as they may be an exception to this, there's five other Southern teams that have won the Stanley Cup in the last since 1999, I believe. As you know, the Tampa Bay Lightning, the Florida Panthers, the Carolina Hurricanes, Dallas Stars, and Anaheim Ducks. I heard a sports reporter from Tampa Bay when the final was being held in Tampa Bay a few years ago, and he said, when you turn in the TV, they give you the false illusion, because there's 20,000 screaming fans, that it's a really popular sport. And as he said, if you drive 5 miles away from the stadium in Tampa Bay, the majority of the people wouldn't even know the game is taking place while it's taking place. Why is that? I don't know. I just think it's a cultural breakthrough hasn't been made and may never be made.
1: Well, again, I'll reject that flatly, because I live in North Carolina, and the Carolina Hurricanes are one of the great success stories in the South. Like, I mean, people love, and they knew the finals were there, and the cheapest ticket. You know what's a much better market for hockey than Las Vegas? It was much easier to get a seat and a ticket in that quiet building during the Stanley Cup final, and they won a Stanley Cup, than Raleigh was. I mean, the cheapest ticket, my dad's sitting across the studio from here, he paid $700 for a ticket just to get in.
0: Okay, Josh, maybe Carolina's an exception, too. Fast forward quickly then to soccer.
1: Are you saying we're not a hockey nation? You're saying we're not a hockey nation,
0: yes,
1: is your contempt.
0: Hockey is I think NHL hockey is a great product, but it's not a national sport.
1: Well, how about international hockey? We won the gold medal in men's and women's hockey. If we're not a hockey nation, what the hell are we?
0: I'm talking about, for it to be a major sport, you have to have a domestic league that is popular with a large amount of people, like the NFL, the NBA, and MLB.
1: So the NHL's not popular, is what you're saying.
0: It's very popular in certain cities, but not as a national sport compared to basketball, hockey, basketball, baseball, and NFL football, obviously. Very quickly, Josh, about soccer. In soccer, as a condition of the United States getting the 1994 World Cup, FIFA demanded that there be a domestic league formed very quickly, and MLS was formed in 1995. So we've had 31 finals, I believe, 31 final games. And I believe maybe Carolina's an exception too. I'll grant you that. But in those 31 MLS Cup finals, I believe if you drove 5 miles away from the stadium, most of the people wouldn't even know the game was taking place.
1: I hear the argument you're making. And again, it's cyclical. I hear the argument you're making, and I appreciate the call from Los Angeles. It's good to hear from you. I just reject it because it's anecdotal. That's the problem. It's anecdotal is the issue, where you're saying these places you probably haven't even been to. You're just loosely throwing out, people don't care within 5 miles of it. And I just flatly reject that, because you loosely throw Carolina in there, and I can only speak to that because I hadn't been to Florida or Tampa. Thus, I wouldn't make assumptions the way that you're making assumptions about what people care about within 5 miles outside of it. And because you included Carolina, and I reject it, and you see, okay, well, we might not throw them in there, I would assume that somebody who goes to Florida Panther games during the Stanley Cup final and the Tampa Bay Lightning, they reject it the same way. So I flatly reject it, because I just don't think it's a good argument to use that as a comp. And people do care about the NHL. Just because it's not the NFL or the NBA doesn't mean people don't care. Let's go to Mr. Positive once in on Free For All Friday. Mr. Positive, where are you steering the ship?
2: Boom shakalaka to my warriors, as I descend upon your soul in this nighttime darkness. Remember, things worth possessing can still be achieved. Just work towards your goal, and soon you'll believe. Boom shakalaka. Yes, Lionel Messi is going to win the World Cup. Yes, Caitlin Clark broke some records tonight. What does it mean, ladies and gentlemen, to be an iconoclast, to break tradition, to go for your dreams, to set records, to go beyond what you think you can do? I know you can do what you can do. I believe in you. I do.

0: I do. Please, do not give up. Be like Stephen A. Smith, Chris Cuomo, Josh Graham, D-Day. You've got to go for your dreams. It'll make your life enriched, and you'll feel so much better. I love you all, and I bid you a good night. Yo.
1: There it is. Yo.
2: Wow.
1: You're going to be mad at this. I think that's the front runner right now.
2: I'm inspired by that.
1: Caller of the night. Yeah. Free for all Friday. 310-840-4910 if you want in. Speaking of the World Cup, promise to prediction. The stage is set for Argentina to win its second consecutive World Cup title. Yeah, they're the underdog. Don't care. They still haven't played close to their best game in this tournament. Every knockout stage match has been an adventure. Extra time with Cape Verde. The 2-0 comeback against Egypt. Extra time with Switzerland. Erasing the late deficit with England 2-1. Lionel Messi has not scored in his last two outings. This was after he scored 9 straight World Cup games. So you just know that the stars are going to have a line, and he's going to have a big performance, and Argentina is going to put a game together where they win and look like the better side. There's a 98 Bulls element to Argentina. That, of course, was the final championship run for the greatest player of all time. But you could say the exact same thing that we're saying about the Bulls right now about Argentina. Messi's the GOAT. He's 39. Just finds ways for his team to advance. This might be his final dance at the World Cup. And you think he's going to get to this stage and fall just because this younger Spanish team has more talent than they do? No. Also, this World Cup, it has a knack for the best story prevailing, even if that requires some help from VAR along the way. Conspiracy Josh, he has the night off, so we won't explore that space further. There's no question that Leo winning the World Cup at 39 would be the most intriguing result, and that's what we're going to get in the Meadowlands on Sunday afternoon. Herb is in Pittsburgh, 310-840-4910. Herb, where are you steering the ship on Free for All Friday?
3: Well, so let me explain this. First of all, I'm a homer to Pittsburgh, so I love all three of my major sports teams, my Pirates, my Steelers, and my Penguins. However, I don't understand what happened with this Major League Baseball scheduling put out. I can't
1: are we
3: understand.
1: Talking about next year's schedule? You don't like the fact that they put out the schedule a few weeks ago?
3: Yeah. On top of NHL, which was already scheduled. I can't understand that. I want your thoughts. But first, before you let me go, let me explain something.
1: Is your issue that it comes out so soon? Is that your problem?
3: Yeah. Yeah, absolutely. I mean, we're not done now. I mean, we're not even close. Like, I mean, and it wasn't scheduled. There was no schedule. It was almost like they were saying, there's not going to be a season next year. Screw it. Let's just throw something out.
1: I'll say this. I have answers on this. If you want the actual answer, I'll give it to you, Herb.
3: I do want the answer, but I don't want you to let me go yet.
1: Okay, what else do you have?
3: One thing. While I'm a three major sports team, you know, affiliate, this is NBA, okay, so basketball. Well, I don't have a major team, so that's never caught my interest. However, Pittsburgh Riverhounds, we have a soccer team here. And so soccer is kind of starting to really become a major part of our area. And that's kind of crazy because 10 years ago, if you told me that was going to happen, I would have called you a liar. And,
1: Let's talk about it then. I appreciate the call. It's good to hear from you. So the Pittsburgh Riverhounds is who you're talking about. Soccer team. There you go. There goes Herb from Pittsburgh. I haven't heard of it. Will Dalton, I could see it in his eyes. He's feverishly trying to find a logo right now to show everybody who the Pittsburgh River Dogs are, because I've heard the name. I don't know the logo. It sounds like it's probably sick on YouTube or on X at Westwood One Sports Night. There it is. Oh, and it's black and gold? Black and yellow, sorry. Black and yellow.
4: Look at that. No, yeah, that's right. It is yellow.
1: It is the thing I respect most about Wiz Khalifa. It's

0: Like black and yellow. I just it.
1: You loathe that.
0: People just say gold. I just don't like the fact that people say they're gold when it's actually yellow. There's nothing wrong with the color yellow. But to answer the question about... It's a sick logo. Thank you, Pittsburgh River Dogs. To answer the question about the baseball schedule, they usually put it out this early. And the reason they do is... It's a lot of dates. It's a lot of dates. So when you have... The more dates you have to schedule, the more advancement you need. So it's different than other sports where... We don't have a schedule yet for the NBA. We're waiting for LeBron's decision. Baseball operates differently. With 162 games, in order to secure the stadium, secure what you need in order to have things the way they need to be, you need a lot more advance notice to schedule that many dates. So that's why they schedule that far in advance. One more this segment. Let's go to Bert. He's in Baltimore. Apparently I'm wrong about something. Bert, 310-840-4910. What am I wrong about?
2: Joshua, before the NBA Finals, I called your show and every other show on the station and said the playoffs are easy to pick. Take the team with the best player, and that was Jalen Brunson. Soccer is not basketball. In fact, it's the exact opposite. Spain has a historically good defense. I am beyond astonished at your take that Argentina is going to win. Spain is going to spank them 3-0. I'm out.
0: There he goes. Hey, man. You know what could solve a really good defense? VAR official saying that's a penalty.
3: Yeah, it can.
0: That's what's happened so far. You don't think it's going to happen Sunday? Some guy in a room says, hey, missed this foul that happened at the corner of the box. Was it involved in the play? Nope, doesn't matter. Major League Baseball was back in full swing tonight. One division took center stage. We'll tell you what division that is and take the last of your free-for-all Friday calls, 310-840-4910, next on Westwood One Sports Night.
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0: It's Free for All Friday. You steer the ship. Any questions, any topic, call us now. 310-840-4910. Here's Josh Graham for Westwood One Sports Night.
1: Bah! The baseball can wait. Let's get to the last of your Free for All Friday calls. Then we'll crown a Free for All Friday caller of the night. We'll see who brings it here. Jim's in Seattle. Jim, 310-840-4910. Jim! What do you have? Where are you steering the ship?
2: Yeah, normally I call you Sunday afternoons with your unusual question segment, but I'm going to try this one tonight.
1: Please.
2: I'll try this one tonight. I love, and I'm talking love, grape juice. But don't understand why grape juice causes my poop to turn green.
1: Why is that?
2: Yeah. Because I can have lime Kool-Aid, not a problem. But just one glass of grape juice. Why does that happen?
1: All right. Thanks for the question, Jim. Thanks. Ah, Jim! Jim in Seattle. Here he goes. Just want to talk like Romo and break it down as he would. Jim! His poop turns green! Jim! It's the purple grape juice, Jim! Jim!
3: I wasn't ready for that.
1: No, it just wasn't either. And see Jude over there just snickering because he knew what was coming. He knew that was going to happen. He didn't tell us. Doesn't prepare us for these calls. Thought the whole job of being a call screener was to prepare us for things. Nope. Nope. But honestly, that's good for the show. Don't know why. Will Dalton, do you want to ask AI? Do you have access to ChatGPT or something to ask
3: why? Oh, I've got it right here.
1: Why your poop turns... Quick. Yeah, just get an answer to that as we talk to Larry in Ohio. 310-840-4910. Larry in Ohio, where are you steering the ship?
4: In this truck to get home. I'm a truck driver. Second of all, Josh, I love your show, man. And you're also my brother from a different mother.

0: But the main thing I was calling for was that guy out of California. God love him, but what was he smoking or snorting? He was talking so fast, he's making my head spin. And that's not good for him. That's not good for a truck driver.
1: So where are you driving right now? Where are you driving right now? Are you from Ohio or are you in Ohio?
0: I am from Ohio. I'm home nightly. I live in Pawtuska, but I actually work out of Columbus. I'm heading back home from my run. But, the actual point I was calling for was let you know that the Ohio State University Buckeyes, they're going to win a national championship. And Jeremiah Smith, the last 2 years, should have won the Blednikoff. He was denied. He will not be denied this year. And then watch out for the freshmen.
1: Can I tell you something?
0: Yes, sir.
1: Can I tell you something?
0: Yes, sir. Yep.
2: I vote for the Blednikoff, and I think you're right. I voted for Jeremiah Smith for the best receiver.
0: Thank you very much.
2: Football, so I think you're right.
0: I figured.
2: There you go. I guess we are brothers from a different mother.
0: Yeah, I mean, and the fact that you got common sense. And then I'm going to tell you, well, you all probably heard about this kid, but. He's going to be a second coming of Jeremiah Smith, and has Chris Henry Jr. at 6'5". He's a matchup for anybody trying to guard him. And then our defense, our back end is really good. The only concern is our defensive line, but we've got Kenyatta Jackson back. We got Atkins from actually from North Carolina, come out of North Carolina in the portal, and then the two kids coming out of Alabama. I think our defensive line is going to be better than it was last year. That's just. Hey, I could be biased here, but I'm just saying.
2: We need to punctuate this the right way. No, I think you're probably right, but I just need to hit you with an O-H and know what's back.
0: Oh, baby. O-H-I-O, you got it. Let's go.
2: Safe travels back to Columbus. That's a great call. Will Dalton, just no need to flex, but Blitnikoff voter over here.
3: Oh, yeah. You never miss an opportunity to let us know that.
2: Well, no, it was him who brought it up. What do you have in terms of answers for our guy Jim in Seattle? Why his poop might turn green?
3: So there's three reasons that I've been given here. One, this is the most common. It's food coloring. Sometimes, like, the dyes in it can make these things happen. Apparently, faster digestion can cause this. Grape juice can move quicker than other things. Artificial sweeteners or additives, apparently, can make this happen. And the moral of the story is, it's not a problem. It's not a bad thing. Now, if you stop drinking the grape juice, and for several days after it's still green, then you might want to get it checked out.
2: There you go. Question asked, question answered. That's what we do on this show.
3: Stupid.
2: Here on Free for All Friday. This might be the last run. Let's go to James. He's in Georgia. James, where are you steering the ship?
4: Hey, Josh, hope you're doing good. What I wanted to ask you, Josh, was what are your thoughts on the quarterback prospect the Falcons got, Jack Strand? I think he played for the Dragons in Michigan. And then secondly, there was a poll that came out from the Athletic that said 82% of the fans wanted Tua to be the starter. And do you feel like the quarterback battle that Atlanta's having, or a team in general, do you think it makes a team look incompetent or bad if you're having a quarterback battle when you can just have somebody Tua and say he's our starter, he's who we're going with until something goes wrong? And do you think you're better off just to approach it that way?
2: No, I think it's right to have a quarterback battle, and I appreciate the call. You're referencing Jack Strand, who is a quarterback prospect they brought in. Don't even think he played D1. Don't even think he was an FBS kid. Let's see where he went to school. Yep, he was a first-team D2 All-American. Minnesota State Moorhead. Shout out to you guys. From Bloomer, Wisconsin. But getting back to the quarterback situation, what would make you look incompetent is bailing on Michael Penix Jr. after just a year and change, because he wasn't your starter right off the rip in 2024. That's what would make you look really incompetent. If you let Kirk Cousins walk and then you let Michael Penix walk in favor of Tua, that doesn't make a lot of sense. Having Tua push your first-round pick that you took in the top 10, which is to say, hey, we're not bailing on you, but we're an organization. We need to win. You hadn't won. You still.

0: still are going to be given every opportunity to start, but you have to beat out Tua in order to do so. I think it's fair and it's understood for both the quarterbacks that are involved. Honestly, it's not as embarrassing as, say, what Minnesota's going through. Like Minnesota, J.J. McCarthy went 4-0 in December. Minnesota had a quarterback go 14-3, and Sam Darnold, they let him walk. That's more embarrassing, letting go of your GM in late January and not filling that slot until after the draft. That's embarrassing. Atlanta, what they're doing, how they reshuffled things, where they have alignment with Matt Ryan and the GM they brought in, and the new head coach, Kevin Stefanski, that actually makes a lot of sense, the way that they're constructing things in Atlanta. So don't be embarrassed by that whatsoever. They are trying to turn the page and have some alignment at the top, and it seems they're doing so successfully. The Bill Belichick experiment. Remember the Atlanta Falcons were the one team to interview him for their head coaching vacancy a couple years ago? It's not going great at North Carolina. Is it going to get better in year two? We'll tell you next on Westwood One Sports Night.
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Broadcasting live from the state of North Carolina, which is where ACC Football Media Days wrapped today. Free for All Friday just wrapped. David Glenn, statewide talk host in North Carolina, covered the ACC for 40 years, was at ACC Football Media Days today. 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Going to join us in about 1 hour. Make sure you're around for that. It just feels appropriate, though, that we begin with ACC Media Days. The greatest NFL coach in history was among today's featured guests, and just ripping off the Band-Aid right away here. The Bill Belichick experiment has failed at North Carolina. It's failed. The results, they're not going to be much better than they were in year one in 2026, year two. And frankly, you can't overstate how badly things really went in year one. Most people checked out on the Tar Heels nationally week one, pretty quickly. You had the home route against TCU, Labor Day Monday night. We'll never forget

0: decided to retweet it. And all of a sudden, everybody is all in. And then Randy Moss walks by, and there's Michael Jordan and Lawrence Taylor. All of them were gone by the end of the third quarter because North Carolina got smoked that night by Josh Hoover and TCU. Josh Hoover, who's now Kurt Cignetti's quarterback at Indiana. If you stuck around a little bit longer for the Tar Heel season, maybe you remember North Carolina getting beaten 28-0 in the first quarter to the worst Clemson team in 15 years. Remember Michael Lombardi, their GM, calling North Carolina, in all sincerity, the 33rd NFL team? Because those guys have been in the NFL, which means all you noobs in college, you plebs, are going to have no shot against this Tar Heel team that went 4-8. And five of the losses were decided by more than two touchdowns. But here's the part that can't be expressed enough about last year. Carolina had one of the easiest schedules in the country a year ago. And they still went 4-8. They didn't play Miami. They didn't play SMU. They didn't play Florida State. They didn't play Georgia Tech, who was really good last year. None of those teams were on their schedule. Still went 4-8. Buckle up, because this year is going to be much, much tougher for Bill Belichick. You open with TCU, but not at home. You got to get the Frogs in Ireland. Notre Dame has rotated onto the Tar Heels schedule. Oh, joy! So the Irish are going to visit Chapel Hill. By the way, a game broadcast on Westwood One Sports in early October. That leads us to conference play, where it could not look more daunting than it does. You have Miami. You got both the teams that played in the ACC Championship last year, Virginia and Duke. You go to Clemson. You host Louisville. You play Pittsburgh, who's being viewed as one of the dark horses to win the league. You got NC State, who you always lose to. And the reality with this Carolina team is there's no evidence to believe that Bill Belichick has learned his lessons from last year. What's the old saying about old dogs and new tricks? That they learn them when they learn and adapt better when they're 73 years old in a sport they've never coached in before? Yeah, that's generally what happens. Continuity was an issue for the 2025 Heels. Between transfers and a giant high school class, North Carolina had 70 newcomers. 70. He knew it was a problem. Here was Bill Belichick today talking about those problems and then trying to put a positive spin on it.
1: Well, this time a year ago, you know, we didn't have a quarterback who had taken a snap even in spring ball for us. You know, we had so many new players coming in that had never even been in spring ball. Last year, we didn't have any player run practices. We couldn't actually line up a team and run it against another team without the coaches being out there because we didn't have anybody that knew enough on either side of the ball to do that. Whereas this year, these guys have done it all spring and all summer. They go out there on their own and have 7-on-7 and do drills and all that because we have enough experience of guys to do that. So culture's a lot different, work ethic's different.
0: Yes, it's all different. You hear that, Will? 70 newcomers, but here's the positive about having 70 newcomers. That means when they all come back, you can build upon it. You hear him talking about it there. Yes, you can build upon having that continuity that they lacked last year, but they're certainly going to have now. Bill is building upon that initial class, and he's going to have less turnover, right? Wrong. 61 newcomers this year! What the hell? Why on earth do you have a 41-player high school class a year after you had 70 newcomers? 20 transfers, 41 high school players. Does he not realize, don't think he does, honestly, that the good teams in college are building to get older, using the portal to get older? And that's the way that you win sooner? Belichick, a lot like his dating approach.

0: coach lately is trying to get younger. And when this was asked of Belichick and pointed out to Belichick, his answer wasn't all that assuring.
1: Yeah, I don't know. That's a great question. You know, we'll see. Yeah, I can't measure. You know, I don't know what the future is going to look like. We'll see how quickly things come along. But in all honesty, like, we didn't really have any choice. I mean, there wasn't a team when we got here. You know, we had three defensive linemen. I mean, it would have been impossible to practice. Is that the ideal way to do it? I mean, I don't know, but I thought that was our best option, and I'm glad we did it that way. These guys will be, they're going to become good players. They're young.
0: They're young. They didn't have any other option, Will. No option. They were hired so late. They didn't have a team, even though he inherited a 6-6 team. They didn't have an option. You know, they were hired so late. Putting aside the fact that Wake Forest, an hour away from North Carolina, hired a coach a week later, inheriting a team that went 4-8 the previous two seasons. And that coach won 8 games, Jake Dicker, in his first year at Wake Forest. But the greatest football coach ever in the NFL went 4-8 with an easy schedule. It's not going to work. It's failed. And this is going to be the year that people realize it. We got Graham's Gambling, handing out some picks in about 10 minutes to do. This is Westwood One Sports Night. My name is Josh Graham. However and wherever you're listening or watching, greatly appreciate that. 300 markets across the country and in Canada. Major League Baseball back in full swing tonight. And it was the AL East taking center stage. This is the part where Jude can see him behind the scenes as a Dodger fan and WD, a Yankee fan, finding, let's get the Joe Davis clip. Get it queued up. Fire it up. By what happened earlier tonight? If you don't know what we're talking about, the New York Yankees welcomed the LA Dodgers to the Bronx for the first time since the Garrett Cole collapse in the World Series in 2024. Sorry to bring up some bad memories, WD. Not sorry at all. Fittingly though, Garrett Cole, he was fabulous through 6 innings. Strong emphasis on through 6 innings. Because leading 1-0, the Yankees, they sure look like a team missing Aaron Judge, who likely isn't going to return until September. They're leading 1-0, top of the 7th inning, and Garrett Cole issues his first walk. Uh-oh! Then Max Muncy steps to the plate, and this happens.
2: Muncy drills one! Goodbye! Game change! It lands in the second deck!
0: This game happened where? The stadium. Sure, Michael Kay's call was just as excited as Joe Davis's call was there. Those two runs were all the Dodgers needed. The LA bullpen allowed just one hit over the final 3 1/3 innings. 2-1. The LA Dodgers beat the Yankees tonight. But believe it or not, that actually wasn't the biggest story to come from the AL East tonight. The Yankees-Dodger game, that's not the most noteworthy thing. The Boston Red Sox simply cannot lose right now. They entered the All-Star break on a 9-game winning streak. Prior to this stretch, they were dead in the water with a 37-48 record. 37-48 going into the All-Star break? Not good. About to head into the All-Star break. Again, nine straight wins after going 37-48. Fired their manager the last week of April. Today, Boston had a doubleheader with the AL-leading Tampa Bay Rays. Tampa has the best record in the American League, doubleheader with the Red Sox, and Boston wins 10-0 and 5-3. They sweep the doubleheader. Doing the math, East Carolina education here. That's an 11-game winning streak. So Boston, which not even a month ago was 37-48, is now sitting at 500, 48-48. And if you check the wild card standings as of right now, the Boston Red Sox are level with the Minnesota Twins for the final wild card. Simply incredible. Elsewhere in the AL East, Blue Jays, White Sox, that was a spotlight game tonight. Our guy.

0: Alex Faust was on the call on the Apple TV broadcast. And the reason this is a spotlight game, you have the two, perhaps the two best rookies in the AL, both Japanese, going head-to-head. Murakami and Okamoto. The White Sox, though, continue to be the best story in baseball. Blowout win. They win 12-4. This is a team that was projected to be a bottom three team in baseball. Their season win total in the preseason from Vegas was 67.5 wins. They're now 51-45, and they lead the American League Central. And since we're talking about the AL East, Baltimore Orioles have won 5 in a row. Trailing 2-1, 7th inning, 2-run bomb by Taylor Ward. 5 straight wins for the Birds. Will Dalton. I didn't hear no bell. Baltimore Orioles, without a closer, and without Blaze Alexander, who got hurt on Sunday. I don't hear no bell. 2 back in the wild card, Will. 2 back. Orioles. Your mic's on mute. How about you click the button that says that your microphone's cowboy? There you go. Now we hear you.
1: Can you hear me now? Yeah. The AL stinks. That's what this is about. You have punted on your team so many times this year.
0: Twice.
1: You've punted them. You're like, oh, I'm done. The 2026 Birds, I'm done.
0: But I always say, until now, they sweep somebody. And then the next week, they sweep somebody. And then this is their first 5-game winning streak of the year. And they're 2 back of the wild card. I still believe, man. Still believed. See, the Orioles, the thing that's the magic trick with them is they don't get beat very often. They beat themselves. It's a lot of that. And that makes you believe. It might be false hope, but it still makes you believe that anything is possible. I'm not going to do the Kevin Garnett impression because just a few minutes ago, I was sounding like Alec Baldwin's character, speaking of Boston, from The Departed. 2 weeks with pay! World needs plenty of bartenders. Could do this forever. Can do this for way too long. Shout out to our friends on WEEI out that way. Coming up, as promised, our bets for the World Cup and perhaps the most awkward live read in the history of this show, considering the Arizona Cardinals news of the night. Keep it here on Westwood One Sports Tonight. 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

0: This is Westwood One Sports Night. Here's Josh Graham.
1: We believe in accountability on this show. And there's accountability that needs to happen when we hand out bets, a segment we call Graham's Gambling.
0: It's time for Graham's Gambling. Let's make some money.
1: It's been months. Months, literally, since we've had an O for night. But that's what happened tonight, boys and girls. The Rays lost to Boston. The Yankees blew a lead to the Dodgers late. And even the Padres lost in extras in Kansas City. Brutal. Brutal evening. At least we have a bet on Cameron Young, who's looking pretty good. We got that at what? 35-1 going into the tournament. Cameron Young, and when you look at the odds currently for the Open Championship, he's at 7-1 now. Scottie Scheffler's still the favorite to win, even though he's four shots back. That's nuts. Bryson DeChambeau, because of the two-shot penalty he was issued, which we'll talk about in just a bit, 10-1 odds at the Open Championship. But let's actually push our sights ahead. We're looking at soccer. Soccer bets that we need to place. And initially, our thought was stay far away from France and England. A third place match, who cares? But Jude, who takes her calls at 310-840-4910, pinch hitting for Oliver, he said something very insightful. He said something very wise. He said, there's money to be had in that third place match. And in a way, I think he's right. Rather than betting Kylian Mbappe to win or to score a goal in this World Cup match at -175, how about betting Kylian Mbappe to win the Golden Boot at +130? Because if you think he's going to score, unless Leo Messi scores twice, well, then they split the Golden Boot in a tie, or he might just flat out win it for you. Like, maybe that's the way to go and bet

0: plus 130 Kylian Mbappe to win the Golden Boot. So that's what we're doing. Kylian Mbappe to win the Golden Boot. That's what we're doing related to France and England in the third place match. Then getting to Sunday, if you're going to give us the reigning champs, who always have things break their way, at plus money at plus 126, don't care that Spain was the favorite going into the tournament. We're taking the world's best player, and we're taking Argentina to finish this thing off. There's a 98 Bulls feel to this Argentina team, where they just find ways to win, and experience counts. And this Argentina team, they far from played their best soccer. They've been far from playing a complete game. Leo Messi, by the way, hasn't scored in his last two matches. This is a guy who had 9 straight World Cup games with goals prior to this stretch. So you know what else we're going to do? You might think this is in conflict of what we just betted with Mbappe. We're going to take Leo Messi plus 140 for an anytime goal against Spain as well. Because we think there's a chance that England might completely roll over. And Kylian Mbappe might go for multiple goals. And Leo Messi might plus 140 score against Spain. And we cash out twice. And we get Argentina lifting up the cup plus 126. So that's what we're going to do. A lot of soccer that we're focusing on this weekend. In Major League Baseball, don't know if we even want to bet baseball on Saturday. Will, I'm too hurt. I'm like Ed Reed in that viral clip when he played for the Miami Hurricanes 25, 30 years ago. I'm hurt, dog! Don't ask me if I'm all right! Hell no! Padres losing in extra innings. You gotta be bleeping kidding me. Looking at all the baseball. I'm rattled, Will. I'm looking at all the baseball options that are available. And all I see are L's. All I see are landmines. And it concerns me. But you know where I go when I'm afraid, Will? You know what I do when I doubt myself?
1: Usually you bet underdogs.
0: I do that.
1: That is the move.
0: Just remove the word dog from what you said there. And it's going to be the answer to the question of what we're doing. Will Dalton, the Cincinnati Reds are facing the Colorado Rockies.
1: Uh-huh.
0: Rhett Lauder is throwing against Tomoyuki Sugano.
1: Ooh.
0: Who we belovedly call Tommy Sugar.
1: Yeah.
0: A normal total for a baseball game, it's probably like 8.5. That's probably the most common over-under. 8.5. This one's set at 12.5.
1: Oh.
0: And I was offended. Huh. On behalf of Tommy really? Sugar and former Wake Forest hurler, Rhett Lauder, who's got sweet hair.
1: He does.
0: Da-da-da-da-da-da-da-da. Go Deeks. I'm going to bet baseball. And I'm going to go under 12.5 runs.
1: He can't Reds, quit.
0: Rockies. You hear that? Reds, Rockies, under 12.5 runs in addition to all those soccer bets that we just placed. Boom! Back on the wagon. Back. We're back. We're so back. Which football story should we be talking about more right now? The Arizona Cardinals having their personnel guy getting caught, giving information to bettors and gamblers, or Chris Johnson going into the Titans' Ring of Honor? Like, which of those is more pressing to Will Dalton as we bring up the NFL, bring up the shield of which you're so fond of?
1: I mean, I think this gambling story is pretty pressing, quite frankly, because, we just got done with the Sorsby stuff.
0: Yeah, the question is, do you believe we're seeing more headlines like this because betting is more accessible? Or Do you think

legalized sports betting is simply catching more offenders than we otherwise would because of how regulated it is. Because that's the camp that yours truly is in. Sporting betting scandals, the idea that some people have out there, oh my gosh, because people know what DraftKings and FanDuel and all these places are, know what all these apps are about, we're seeing more of these problems now. Are we just going to act like that the Black Sox scandal didn't happen 107 years ago? 1919? Or in the same sport, Pete Rose wasn't betting on games as the Reds manager in the 1980s? Or in basketball, the CCNY scandal, Boston College and college, this is 1950, 1979, respectively. The NBA, Tim Donaghy was what, 25 years ago? All this happened before sports betting became legal. So you don't think offenders are going to find a way if they want to? And when it's all under the table, it's less regulated. Thus, it's probably easier to get away with then than it is now. So the argument is, while online betting has made gambling more accessible, it's made catching offenders easier. The Terry Rozier situation is probably the best example of this. Apparently, sports betting apps flagged questionable bets related to his props immediately and solved the entire thing that night. Gave the information to the NBA. We just didn't learn about it until later because the NBA didn't want the public to know about it because it looks bad for the league. They tried to hide it, even from teams. Miami traded a first-round draft pick to the Charlotte Hornets for Terry Rozier, even though they knew about this. And the Heat are still mad about it. So whether it's that or the Emmanuel Clase prop bet scandal, these apps, they've exposed bad behavior. Not caused it, exposed it. It's always been there. And now offenders are getting caught who otherwise would have been getting away with this stuff. And yes, it's the most Cardinals thing ever because, of course, the Cardinals, who had a cruddy draft doing stupid things, has a guy who's running this draft doing cruddy, stupid things. The Cardinals, they might not just be the worst franchise in the NFL. They might be the worst pro franchise, most dysfunctional, cheap ownership group among major professional sports in this country. So that's where we stand on that one. If you're getting to Chris Johnson, it's a no-brainer that this guy goes into the Ring of Honor. And you already see the stuff on the internet where people are just abysmally ruthless. Oh, the only reason that Chris Johnson's going into the Ring of Honor is because he got ALS. Imagine being the bleep hole that does that, says that, has that way of viewing the world. No, this is not a sympathy play. It isn't. The guy rushed for 2,000 yards in a season. Do you know how many players have done that in NFL history? The answer is 9. You can count on 2 hands how many people in the history of the sport have rushed for 2,000 yards in a season. And unlike Saquon Barkley, who was the most recent guy to do it, CJ did it in 16 games. To further build on the point, James Cook from Buffalo, he led the league in rushing last year. Still nearly 400 yards short of 2,000 yards, and that's despite playing in 17 games rather than 16. When 7 of the other 8 backs to do it reach 2K in a season are either in Canton or on their way to Canton, being in that class certainly qualifies you to be inducted into a team's Ring of Honor. Chris Johnson's football career is going to be remembered by his pure speed. Coming out of my alma mater, East Carolina University, he ran a 4.24 40-yard dash at the combine. That was the fastest time nearly held for more than a decade before John Ross broke it, and then it was Xavier Worthy in recent years, catching the attention of Taylor Swift, apparently, we learned later. That time led him to being drafted in the first round. His speed immediately translated to the league. He finished with 1,000 yards rushing in every single one of his seasons with the plus ALS diagnosis, all the more sad. A guy with one of the great bodies we've seen, physical traits of speed that we've ever seen, not being able to do any of

0: that anymore. And the diagnosis, we will concede, it does add urgency to recognizing him. But this is a guy who always should have been recognized. It's a no-brainer. ALS is such an insidious disease. It strips away your physical capabilities in such a rapid manner. So not only will Chris be honored this year, it'll be at halftime of the Titans opener against the Jets. And doing it this year is only right as well, because it's the last year of Nissan Stadium's existence in Nashville. That's where CJ played. They're moving to the new stadium next year. So good for the Titans. Good for CJ2K getting recognized and going into that Ring of Honor in Tennessee. The story from golf's fourth major tournament has made itself known, and we'll talk about the controversy that's going on in the UK right now next on Westwood One Sports Night.
1: 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The countdown to kickoff is on your home for the NFL, Westwood One Sports.
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1: The inspiration of Free For All Friday, which we all enjoy here on Westwood One Sports Night. David Glenn is going to be joining us 20 minutes from now, so make sure you're here for that. The Open Championship is halfway through. The cut has been made in golf's fourth and final major. And Bryson DeChambeau has thrust and stomped himself right into the heart of this year's championship. He is the central storyline. If you hadn't heard by now, Bryson was assessed a two-shot penalty in the second round. Before we get into what happened at the fifth hole, it's worth noting that's the only hole that he had issues on. Even before the penalty, it was a bogey, and that's the only bogey he had of the day. Cruising into the clubhouse, 4-under, 66, being a shot back of the leader at 7-under. But because he stomped on the high grass behind and around his second shot, improving his lie, no doubt, the rules officials made the correct call in assessing the two-shot penalty. And as rules official Grant Moore pointed out afterwards, intent is irrelevant in these judgments.
2: Mike, Bryson has been penalized two strokes for inadvertently improving the area of his intended swing, so the intended backswing on the fifth hole when he was playing his second shot. I would reiterate, this rule applies even when there's no intention to improve the area, as was the...
1: That's it.

0: he wanted to reiterate that point. The reason this is a massive story is less because of the judgment that was made here, less of the ruling, and more because it's Bryson DeChambeau. Obviously, Bryson is already a polarizing golfer. Maybe the most polarizing in the entire sport. You've got the LIV Golf episode. You've got the beef with Brooks Koepka. You got his social media presence. His politics might be polarizing to some. Bryson DeChambeau moves people the wrong way. And the other piece of this, WD, is there are some that believe that golf analysts are a lot harder on the LIV guys than they are players on the PGA Tour. There are some that believe that if this was a PGA Tour player having a similar situation, that he doesn't get ripped nearly the same way. Push back on that, though. We push back on that. It's not like NBC carries PGA Tour events. No, they have select majors. I think they have the U.S. Open and the Open Championship. So why would they be incentivized to do that? That doesn't make a lot of sense. More than anything, Bryson's immaturity was once again on display. It reared its ugly head. He initially threatened to withdraw from the tournament. Saw that on video when he was taken out by the rules officials to that fifth hole and where he took his second shot. He then refused to talk to the media for the fourth straight major round. Eventually, he seemed to cool off and come to his senses. On X, he posted, quote, "Obviously disappointed with the ruling. I don't agree with it, but it is what it is. This fires me up. On to the weekend. Let's get it." And all eyes are going to be on Bryson DeChambeau for his round three. He's tied for fifth with two other players at five under par. That is three shots back of the leader. That's Australian Lucas Herbert. None of those players, either tied with Bryson or ahead of him, have won a major championship before. Cameron Young, who was our pick to win this tournament, is probably the biggest threat out of that group. Scottie Scheffler, Jon Rahm, who was also issued a warning today for throwing a club. Decorum, a big deal, being emphasized quite a bit after the Wyndham Clark incident a year ago. Those two players, they're a shot back of Bryson at 4-under. Bryson tees off at 10:30 a.m. Eastern Time at Royal Birkdale in England. 310-840-4910 if you want in on the program. However, and wherever you're listening or watching, greatly appreciate that. You're welcome into this show unless you want to talk about one specific topic. And that topic is LeBron James. We are banning LeBron James conversation on this show until he picks a new team. LeBron James. That's the ruling we're making. He has not come to a decision yet, air quotes, but we, as a show, have come to a decision on LeBron James. It's reached the point where he's obviously trolling all of us now. He knows which teams are interested. He's narrowed down his list of front runners as well. He has all the information. He told Tyrese Halliburton on stage last night, hey, the clues are all there. You can try to figure it out. Yet, he's been on stage consecutive nights clowning fans. Listen to what he pulled out today. Listen to what what he had to say that obviously fired up a certain faction of fans.
1: I want to, you know, join a franchise that kind of shares the same, you know, Bible as myself, and that's like practicing championship habits every day, but trusting the process more than anything. I think you trust the process of actually getting to that point. I've been saying to trust the process since I was drafted in like 2003. I don't even know if he was in the bowling yet.
0: Will Dalton, does LeBron know what he's doing?
2: I don't think that was intentional. I really don't. Because athletes say respect the process, trust the process all the time. It's like part of the athlete terminology.

0: technology handbook. And I know for a fact I've heard LeBron say it before. I would know because I'm a LeBron fan. So I know some of the things he said. I just don't think it's that serious. But fans, they took it as...
1: What do you think about LeBron telling Tyrese that all the signs are there, saying that you can put it all together if you want to? That, to me, if anybody wants to answer, oh, they don't like LeBron James, why don't you like LeBron James? Point to stuff like this. Like, it's the same reason that people don't like Taylor Swift. Like, Taylor Swift is the Easter egg lady, right? Oh, I'm leaving all these clues and stuff for you to figure out, and I'm dragging out this album drop, and oh, all these little Easter eggs with the wedding and the Stevie Nicks t-shirt and all this. Like, LeBron James is basketball Taylor Swift. It's what he is. Polarizing. Everybody knows who they are. Some would consider them the GOAT in their field, while many others will push back and say, no, the real king or queen of pop is from the 90s, or the real king of basketball is from the 90s. Like, no, these are the parallels. Like, LeBron is Taylor Swift, and Taylor Swift's LeBron James. And the reason why we take issue with this, and why we're banning LeBron conversation on the show, this is real consequences, man. Obviously, the outlook of the team he joins changes. If it's an Eastern Conference team, they'll probably be the favorites to get to the finals. But on a practical level, the NBA needs to know where LeBron James is playing basketball. Listen to what Adam Silver said at the same event LeBron attended last night.
2: Where LeBron plays will affect the schedule. So I would like him to make his announcement already so we can finish the schedule. Because as you might imagine, the teams are calling us, the networks are calling us, and everybody wants to lock in the schedule. But it will influence how we set the schedule, opening week, Christmas Day, etc. So I need him to make a decision, but the direct answer is I have no inside information.
1: It's time for us to draw a line, because doing otherwise is just playing into LeBron's game. And here's what the LeBron ban means. No LeBron calls from listeners. No LeBron versus Jordan debates, which is probably the most popular July sports topic over the last decade. We understand the sacrifices we're having to make here for this ban. And this will be lifted the moment he decides to join a team, and that, we believe, is going to be Cleveland. So if you're thinking about calling in here and talking about LeBron James, you're wrong. Not doing it. Not going to do it. We're banning LeBron James conversation on the show until he picks a new team. Is this fair?
0: No, I don't think it is. It's a sports show. We should be able to talk about whatever we want. And LeBron James, he's one of
1: everything
0: the biggest stories
1: that has,
0: in sports.
1: Everything that
0: it's not
1: can be said about this subject has already been said. It's been said. So you know what? We're doing the thing that other shows aren't doing. We're leading the charge. And the charge we're leading is, LeBron, you're banned. 300 markets across the country, you're banned. You're not welcome on this show. I don't know who you have booked for our weekend shows. If LeBron James is on the list, he's banned. Not welcome.
0: Yeah, I don't know how far this charge of yours is going to go.
1: Well, I'm leading it. Let's go to Rick. He's in Baltimore. Rick, unless you want to talk about LeBron, it's open game. What do you got?
3: Yeah, well, a lot of people want to talk about him, but I don't personally. I don't care where he goes. I want to talk about the Open. I want to talk about the Open. I want to talk about how we know this guy Herbert. How did he get this big lead? How he can extend it, and how he can be the champion at a big price right now. I really think that if Scottie Scheffler can't win it, we're going to go with Herbert. We got some money on Scheffler.
1: Americans have won the last three and four of the last five. So it's going to be my guy Cam Young that wins this thing. Or
3: well,
1: how about
3: Australian.
1: From Raleigh, North Carolina, Ryan Gerard, who shot a low number today? Let's keep an eye on him.
3: The Australian really has a stranglehold on this, and if he can open up a big lead, then it's too late. The odds are going to drop. Right now he's got a huge price. He's at least 10 or 12 to 1. Do you think this guy can draw off, maybe do something on this course? Because he's manufactured a minus -8, might be the best score I think I've seen in a long time on this impossible.
1: You bet Americans. Sam Burns shot 8 under today, too. Sam Burns shot 62 as well today.

0: and he's at 5 under par. So if we're going to do this, you want to – I just placed a 40-to-1 bet on Sam Burns. Got that
1: Mr.
0: earlier
1: choke
0: today.
1: Artist. Mr. Burns is Mr. Choke Artist. He might come up, but he
0: – Who the hell's Lucas Herbert?
1: Well, you know, here's the thing. Australia, the land down under, one of the greatest countries, one of the greatest continents, you know, a lot of people...
0: Well, not as great as the United States of America is. We're going to take the United States of America.
1: Well, maybe the golf courses are like the ones out here by the ocean in Britain, because this golf course, to me, is the hardest golf course I think I've ever seen. There's so much tall grass. There's so much grass. It's just, it's crazy... Maybe
0: go Orioles, go Birds. I'm up against it, but I need to make that point known. They've won 5 straight games. Go Birds. Good to hear from you. Love the golf talk. Our guest tonight is a lawyer, has spent the week at ACC Football Media Days, and is the man that inspired Free For All Friday. We'll introduce him to you when he joins us next on Westwood One Sports Night.
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0: Conversions aren't good.
1: We should probably explain a Roth conversion.
0: Yeah. Matt, what is a Roth conversion?
1: I'm glad that you asked, Aaron.
0: Yeah.
1: You know, we do these educational workshops all over the Atlanta metro area, and there's a huge section in that presentation that we do that talks about Roth conversions. And for months, I was just kind of powering through that, thinking that kind of everybody in the audience knew what a Roth conversion was. And I was wrong about that. And so, you know, at one point, someone graciously raised their hand and just said, hey, can you explain a Roth conversion for me? And I'm so glad that they did, and they stopped me, because I realized that there's a lot of people that don't actually know what a Roth conversion is. And so we should probably talk about that before we get into the details on what the calculator says. There are some of you out there right now that don't realize that you can do a Roth conversion right now.
0: Someone out there just said, well, I can only do $8,000 a year.
1: Right.
0: So this doesn't count for me.
1: Or
0: it's not enough.
1: Or they said, well, I make too much money to do a Roth conversion.
0: Right.
1: Both of those things would be incorrect. So if you have an IRA account, maybe you rolled over a 401k into an IRA, maybe you've been building up an IRA over a series of years, but if you've got an IRA account, you can at any point in time decide that you want to pay the taxes on that account today at today's rates and simply move that money from an IRA into a Roth IRA. Pay the taxes now. Doesn't matter how much money you make. Doesn't matter how much of a conversion you want to do. You know, the limits don't apply. The income limits and the contribution limits don't apply. So if you got $1 million in an IRA and you say, hey, over the next 5 years, I want to get all of that $1 million into Roth status, you can do that. You can convert $200,000 a year for 5 years, pay the taxes, and now it is in a Roth account. So that's a Roth conversion. Simply electing to pay the taxes today at today's rates on your IRA dollars and move those dollars into a Roth account. Now, I guess the question, Aaron, is should you do that?
0: Right. Well, and there are a lot of misconceptions, even if you've got that part down. Those are some big details to understand, and I'm glad you clarified that. But even if you have that understanding, I mean, we had somebody in our office recently. We were discussing Roth conversion. He's like, guys, I've been doing the math, and it just doesn't make sense to me. And it took us a while, you know, to kind of understand where he was coming from. But in his mind, he was only getting a tax benefit on what he rolled over, or I should say, in what he converted. So, you know, in his mind, since it has the term IRA after it, Roth IRA, the mistake that he was making was, you know, in your example, if you converted $500,000 over time, he made the error, as many people do, that $500,000 would be now tax-free, but all the growth over the years, the $500,000 plus all the returns he got year over year over year, puts him in the same category, you know, because all those returns are going to be taxable and he's kind of back in the same category. So the math that he was doing was just incorrect. It's so common. There's, I don't know, half a dozen different pitfalls you can fall into, assumptions you can make that would make the math be way wrong on these things. And so it's really important to have clarity on these things. I referred to a Roth conversion as getting money over the fence. It's something
1: the tax fence.
0: Yeah, the tax fence. Because once you get that money over the fence, to your example, Matt, you're on this side of the fence with your $1 million IRA. Everything is taxable. Both the
1: every time I touch it, every time I take money out, I pay ordinary income tax.
0: And the earnings
1: on that IRA.
0: As it grows and earns more, as the investments return and it grows to $1.5 million, you've got $1.5 million now on this side of the fence. It's all taxable. However, when you take a portion out, pay the tax on it, convert it to a Roth IRA and get it over the fence, now that money that you've converted and all of the growth and the gains in perpetuity is all tax-free.
1: So you're saying if you convert that $500,000, you get it over the tax fence. Now it's on the other side of the fence and it grows from $500,000 over the next 10 years to $1.5 million maybe. That'd be some good growth over 10 years. Let's say that it happens. You're now saying that since I got that initial $500,000 over the tax fence, I paid the taxes on the $500,000. Just because it grew to $1.5 million, it's all still tax-free.
0: Exactly. Yep.
1: And that's why people consider Roth conversions.
0: That's why it's so powerful. It's not just the money that you move over the fence, but all the gains that come from it in perpetuity. And so now you've talked a lot about income planning and tax planning and future sort of where you're going to get your paychecks from in your 60s, 70s, 80s, 90s. Well, when you've got a pool of money that is growing tax-free, and as you dip into that, you are not paying income tax on that income, now you can actually do some planning that doesn't have a giant question mark by it of, well, how much

0: of this income do I get to keep, and how much must I give Uncle Sam? Now we have some money over the fence that the math is very simple. Every dollar you take from that bucket is always going to be tax-free. It doesn't matter what income tax rates do in the future, who's president, what interest rates are. It doesn't matter. It's all over the fence. And so that's a very powerful tool. Now, how much you should do, when you should start, that requires some very fine, you know, kind of calculating and conversations and
1: it's different
0: some
1: for everyone.
0: Awareness. It's very, yeah, it's different for everyone. Exactly.
1: I would say that of all the things that you could be exploring, let's say that you're getting close to retirement. You know, maybe you're in your late 50s, early 60s, you're considering retirement, and you've done a great job saving. You've built up a big 401k. Maybe you have some IRA accounts, 403Bs, TSPs, maybe a SEP or a simple. You've got a lot of money sitting in those. Those would all be considered tax-deferred accounts. Yep. You haven't paid any tax on that. You made a handshake deal with the government. Not all that money is yours. A portion of it is Uncle Sam's. How much? It depends on what the tax rates are when you take that money out. You don't know how much is yours versus how much is Uncle Sam's. You know how much it is today if you decided to just do it all in one fell swoop, right. But nobody decides to do that. You don't actually know how much is yours. If you would just key in on that one piece of the picture, that one slice of the pie as it relates to retirement planning, how much money should I have in the different tax buckets, tax deferred, taxable, and tax free, and how should I be spending those accounts down in order to have the most money I can spend in retirement and pay as little in tax as possible? If you just get that one thing right, we're talking easily. In our experience, our average client that comes in and goes through that process, we're talking high six-figure impact on what they save in taxes over the course of their retirement and how much they can actually spend or leave behind to their kids. It depends on what their goals are, right? Either you're going to spend it or you're going to leave it behind to the next generation. A high six-figure impact. Mm-hmm. Is our experience of the average client that comes through our office in getting that slice of the pie right. And if you haven't done it, which I'm just going to tell you, most of you haven't done it, because almost every single person that comes into our office doesn't have the right answer to that question. How much money should I have in each of the three tax buckets? And how should I be withdrawing from those tax buckets to maximize my income or get as much income as I can without paying more to Uncle Sam than I have to? No one this year has come into the office and had that equation right.
0: No.
1: They've all had it wrong, or they've had misconceptions about it, or they didn't even know that it was possible.
0: Right.
1: If you get that one thing right, high six-figure impact is our experience in what people see in and through retirement. And I would just encourage you to call us and go through that process. We do it complimentary. You know, we don't charge you for it. We'll show you exactly what you can expect from an income standpoint, from a tax standpoint, and how you can get your ducks in a row. All you got to do is give us a call, 770-741-0120, 770-741-0120, or you can go to retireatlradio.com.
0: This topic is huge. It's just too easy to get sucked into the vortex of returns and performance and markets. And I love that conversation. Hey, I love the idea of building portfolios that perform well, that get good returns. We talk all the time about how one of our main goals on the performance side of our portfolios is to do our best to beat the benchmarks while taking less risk. So I love that. However,
1: the same or better returns with less risk.
0: Correct.
1: That's kind of the name of the game.
0: That's exactly right. But it's too easy to get sucked into that because there's always news to distract us about that. I mean, you know, recently there's all this talk about the IPO coming up, right? SpaceX. And like, there's so much marketing towards this thing. And should you buy SpaceX? Should you not? I don't know. But, you know, we can have that conversation. But my point simply is, those headliners take away from the importance of if a retiree gets right what Matt just said, meaning if you can do the planning to say, I know how many dollars each month when I'm retired. Let's just say that your retirement income need or desire is $15,000 a month. And you say, I know, I've done the math, I've done the tax analysis, I've done all of the calculations to know that in order to get this as efficient as possible, I need this much of that $15,000 to come from my IRA. I need this much of that $15,000 to come from my Roth. And I need this much of that to come from Social Security or brokerage or annuity or whatever else you have. If you have that calculation right and you can manage a portfolio to that and reassess it every year as tax laws change and as tax income tax brackets change, if you get that right, it is so much more powerful and influential on your portfolio than whether you got a 9 or a 12% rate of return. It moves the needle more. But so few advisors or retirees know how to do that math or

0: know how to do that planning. On top of that, it's controllable. It's one of the few variables in the equation of retirement that you can control. You can't control what the SpaceX IPO is going to do.
1: Mm-hmm.
0: You don't know if it's going to be a good buy when it comes out, or if you should have waited 6 months to buy it. You don't know how it's going to perform over the next 5 years, but you can control the amount of income, where it comes from, and how it's organized. And those things just, they're so significant, and yet we see every day in our office that they're so often overlooked. And that needs to stop. Call us, 770-741-0120.
1: RetireATLRadio.com to meet the team. 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As we're having a good conversation about Roth conversions here this weekend, I want you to go back to the cliche. And we did this a couple of years ago, and people still talk about a Roth conversion and the cliche that you made about this, which makes so much sense.
0: Yep.
1: So, Aaron, tell me, what is a Roth conversion like?
0: Spanking versus grounding.
1: I love this.
0: Who wants to spank and who wants to get grounded? I'll give you the context here. So when I was a kid, and I think a lot of you out there can relate, you probably got in trouble a few times, and your parents probably punished you for it, you know, more than likely. And so I got to a certain point in my life, I don't know, it was probably 10 or 11, I would guess, maybe 12, where when I did something and I got caught, my parents actually gave me a choice.
2: You got caught?
0: Well, only a few times,
2: okay.
0: But there were a few. Where my parents gave me a choice, they said, hey, you're in trouble. You're going to pay for this. Mm-hmm. Now, we're going to give you the option, though. Do you want the spankings? My parents did not shy away from spanking me.
1: Yes, sir.
0: Or do you want to be grounded? You get to decide. And as a 10-year-old, you're stuck in this. That's a tough decision because at that age, spankings hurt.
1: Mm-hmm.
0: You know, they're intimidating. It's not fun. It's pain. And you do not want to say yes to that. Who in their right mind says, yes, that's what I want? But then you're left with this other option that is the long, drawn-out purgatory of watching all your friends,
3: the slow death,
0: go about their lives, playing outside in the summertime, going to the pool, riding their bikes, playing basketball, while I'm in my room reading or something. And that's terrible as well. It's terrible in its own right. But it didn't take me very long to realize that the spanking was a better deal.
1: Yeah.
0: It hurts. It's unpleasant. It's not fun, but you get to get it over with and get back out there with your friends and make a better decision next time. And so it's funny. We had someone come in our office. It's been a little while now. We've told this story before, but
2: it was the first time we told this story.
0: I told that story and I'm like, should I even tell? I mean, is this weird to talk about this? Like, do I talk about spanking on the radio? And we said, let's go for it. Well, somebody not long after that walked into our office and before he even said hello, he's like, hey guys, I'm here for the spanking. And there were some current clients of ours. Their meeting was finishing up. We were in the waiting room talking. They heard it. They started laughing. They knew the story. They knew kind of the analogy. And so they laughed as well. But it's funny.
1: But the tenants next door, they were like, what kind of organization
0: people
1: is this?
0: People are signing up for spankings.
1: Client appreciation parties. What's happening?
0: But it's similar to, you know, the tax conversation, because a Roth conversion, you know, it's painful. You have to take money out of your account and you have to subtract part of it and give it to Uncle Sam and then be left with what's left over. And
2: which is what you're going to have to do anyway at some point.
0: Exactly right. But it takes a certain kind of way of thinking that you've got to come around to that says that's worth it.
1: Yeah.
0: I can stomach the fact that my account statement balance just went down because I paid a tax bill. But when you do the analysis, when you consider spanking versus grounding, you realize that's a better deal. Because you get to get back out there and you get to earn more and those earnings get to accumulate in a tax-free bucket. And now everything is different. And a lot of people, unfortunately, just can't get there. They're not willing to even consider the short-term pain of what it would look like to write a large check to Uncle Sam, to the IRS, and they just avoid it.
1: Yeah.
0: And on top of that, you pile all the misconceptions and wrong assumptions and all that, and it just becomes this topic that is really so obvious that there's not really very, very few times do we have somebody in our office and just say, well, you know what, for you, Roth conversions, never going to make sense for you. In no amount and at no time should you do Roth conversions. I mean, that's...
2: It rarely happens.
0: It very rarely happens.
2: There's two things I want to add to this, Aaron, and that is, number one, I love how you paint the picture of it's over with. You get to get back out there, play with your friends, versus you're up in your room reading, which, you know, who likes to do that? But what that had me thinking of is sometimes, you know, my kids, nowadays. I'm on the other side of the fence, and so are you, right? We're the parents now. Yep. Our kids get in trouble.

0: trouble. They get grounded. One of the worst things I feel like as a parent is when one of my boys gets grounded for something, but it's not like all of a sudden their behavior improves, right? Mm-hmm. I mean, they're still the same kid. They're still struggling with the same issues. And I can't tell you how many times I've had one of them grounded, and in the middle of the grounding, there's something else that now I have to deal with. And it's like, well, what do I do now? Do I extend the grounding? Do I enforce more consequences?
1: Double down.
0: That's the same thing with your retirement.
1: Yep.
0: Because if you elect for the infinite grounding, right, Uncle Sam can change the rules at any time.
1: Yep.
0: You are totally subjected to whatever they say goes. If they decide to change the tax rates, guess who pays the price? The people who haven't elected the spanking. Mm-hmm. If they decide to all of a sudden implement a new rule that surcharges your Medicare premiums, guess who pays the price? Those who haven't elected the spanking. And so it's so much more than just getting your assets over the fence. It's almost like, you know, paying the price for that decision and being able to move on clean and not kind of being in purgatory where it's shifting sands and things, the rules can change and you don't actually know the punishment that you've signed up for. You don't know because it changes.
2: Yeah.
0: That's the first thing. The second thing
1: is, how long
0: is,
1: am I grounded for, Dad? I don't know. I'll tell you later.
0: Exactly. And I got to behave perfectly while this infinite grounding is going on. Otherwise, it just continues on in perpetuity. Nobody wants that. The second thing is, once you do Roth conversions, it gives you the ability to take the right kind of risk in the right kind of vehicle. In a perfect world, if we could just wave a magic wand, and I know that there's some of you out there that you're like, Matt, don't talk to me about risk. I don't want any risk at all. Okay, well, if that's the case, we should talk. 770-741-0120. But there's others of you that you're perfectly comfortable with risk. So in the world where we can wave a magic wand, where should we have all of our risk when we're talking about investments? Like, where should the risk be contained, Aaron?
1: Yeah, well, in a perfect world, you're going to get more returns on your riskier investments.
0: You should. That's why you're doing it,
1: that's
0: right?
1: That's why you take the risk.
0: If correct. You're not doing it, something's wrong.
1: And so if you're going to get bigger returns, I would like those returns to come in the vehicle that's giving me tax-free returns.
0: Exactly. So doing those Roth conversions can release some people who maybe have a harder time taking risk. You know, maybe you do a small Roth conversion, I don't know, $50,000, $100,000, and you've got a $50,000 Roth IRA, and you may be adverse to risk. But we can say, hey, why don't we just contain all the risk in this Roth account and hope that we get some big returns and it's tax-free forever? And if you want to be less risky, let's be less risky in the accounts that Uncle Sam still has his hand in. Mm-hmm. And that, even just getting that right, can have such a positive impact on your future retirement landscape. And it can just emotionally, it just feels better, right? I'm not taking risk so that Uncle Sam can get more of the pie. No, no, no. I'm going to take the risk in the account that only I have access to. And that just feels good.
1: That's right. And so we're talking about Roth conversions and the benefits of those in retirement income and taxes. And it's a huge topic. I would encourage anyone to reach out. Hopefully you call us, but definitely talk to somebody. You've got to get this part right.
0: Our experience is not many people talk about this.
1: No, it's true. Now, we don't have time right now, but we haven't even talked about the next generation benefit of a Roth conversion.
0: Right.
1: So we're talking about your portfolio, your income, your retirement during your life. Well, there are some terrible, egregious laws or really regulations that have come down the pipe, you know, in our government recently that really include taxation of inherited IRAs. And so if your next generation, you know, inherits your IRA, they are going to pay the taxes on it. They have the same handshake deal that you had into perpetuity.
0: In a short window, they're going to have to pay the taxes on it.
1: Yeah, it's egregious. But you convert to a Roth and you've got a building Roth kind of engine, and that benefits you and your, and it also, when you're in your next generation inherits that Roth, they also inherit the tax benefits of the Roth. So there are so many different ways to discuss this and so many different avenues that it's important. You've got to get this part right.
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2: 720. We have a representative standing by right now. Even this weekend, you got a lot going on. Make the phone call, hang up. So you got the number locked in. Call back first to next week. But if you're listening to this great conversation about Roth conversions, you're going, maybe a spanking is right for me. 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

0: some more information. And there's a little section where you can say, what are you looking for? And Craig, who works in the front office, he's told us before, y'all have received emails before or contact forms that just say spanking. 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
1: right.
0: exactly what you mean. 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
0: 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Millions of submissions.
1: Millions of people millions. 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
4: Millions.
1: Submit,
4: no, tens of millions.
0: Business is good.
4: Yeah.
1: Oh, we don't call them back.
0: You got, that's our business model. But you got a great one this week from a gentleman who just simply said, can you help me? He had some question about his taxes, but then he just kind of followed it up with, but can you help me? I don't know if I qualify for help. So let me ask you that question, Aaron Vincent. Who do you serve? Who can you help?
1: It's a really good question. We talk here every week and we have conversations around, you know, we tell clients stories and it's a good reminder that we need to be specific of, look, how do you know if you're listening, who we can help, whether or not you're someone that could fit kind of what we do. And so the biggest thing, and there are several qualifiers or several things we could mention, but one of them is, you know, you've done the majority of your saving for retirement. A lot of people are looking for what's your minimum? What's your minimum? Our minimum is more of like an attitude. Like the biggest thing that we would require to bring somebody on as a client is just that they are serious about making decisions to better their situation. That would be the main characteristic I would look for. Like you're not messing around. You're ready to improve your situation. You're ready to tighten the screws and really fill out a plan and begin to make some moves. And so now having said that, there has to be something to work with, right? We don't really have a strict minimum. This many assets or more, because what we found is that there are people with assets way above what we would consider a minimum that we don't want to work with, if I'm quite honest with you, because of point number one, they're just not ready. And then there are some who are like, they would be ideal candidates and they just haven't gotten there yet as far as done the bulk of their savings. And so anyway, my point is simply that if you're ready, if you've done the bulk of your savings and you're ready to make sure that you're on track from where you want to go, we should at least start a conversation.
4: You know, it's funny. Aaron and I are business owners, and you heard a quote, or did you read it, about when you build your business, you got to be careful that you don't.
1: Yeah.
4: Tell the quote. What is it?
1: My goal this year is to read 20 books in 2026, and I think it's 8 of them I want to be business books that are going to help us be better at what we do. And in one of those books, I forget which one, it says, if you aren't proactive and like imagining every decision that you're making while you're kind of building and leading a business, if you're not careful, you're going to wake up one day and you've built a prison around yourself. Like all those things that you were just responding to. It was just like an urgent need and you placed that brick and you solved that problem. You wake up 5 years or 10 years later and you've built a prison. This is not, I didn't realize I was building what I didn't even want to be a part of, is the idea.
4: Yeah. So building your own prison, ever since you stumbled across that quote or read that, we've kind of been thinking about like,

0: we are business owners. What kind of a business do we want to be building? And to your point, you talked about, you know, a lot of people have like minimums. And so a person reaching out saying, can you help me? Mm-hmm. Don't know what they need help with. But a lot of people do come into our office and say, am I a big enough client for you? Like, will you actually take the time to help me?
1: Can I stop you there? The reason I think you get that a lot, and we've talked about it here before on Retire ATL, is that you see all these articles that say, hey, unless you have $3 million saved for retirement, don't even think about it. Right. Or a successful retirement doesn't start until you have $5 million in assets. And I think that's where we adults, mm-hmm. we kind of get that ingrained that like, well, they can't do anything for me. I don't have $5 million.
0: Our building is right there in downtown Woodstock on Main Street. And right behind our building is the big like South on Main subdivision, which has, I don't even know how many homes are in there, but they've been building it for 5 years now, maybe more. And someone came in to our office. We get a lot of foot traffic, obviously, from those people walk into downtown Woodstock all the time. And occasionally someone will stop in and just say hi. We had someone stop in, say hi. They lived in that neighborhood. They had like $2.5-3 million. And they were asking us, am I a big enough client for you to work with? And that is kind of a weird thing. But to Aaron's point, we're not trying to build our own prison. And what would be worse as a business owner than looking around, looking at who your clientele is, and realizing that you've surrounded yourself by people you don't like?
2: Mm-hmm.
0: Like, is there a worse prison than that?
2: Yeah.
0: I don't know that there is. So one of the, I say this, this is true, but it's also, we joke about this. One of the questions that I ask people is, do you like us? And if you want to work with us, one of the things that I always ask is, do you like us? And they have to say yes. You know, obviously, if you can't say yes to that question, you can't work with us. And then I'll follow that up with, I'll say, here's the deal. In order for this relationship to work, you have to fire me as your advisor if when I call, you cringe. If I'm calling you and you're like, oh, this is the last call that I want to take, then you have to fire me. And the reverse is also true. If you're calling me and I cringe, that means I have to fire you. Because otherwise, what are we doing, right? Mm-hmm. We're building a business that has now become our prison. And it works both ways. And so, you know, we don't necessarily have stated minimums to Aaron's point. It really is more of an attitude. It's, do you like us and do we like you? Are you serious about this? Are you really looking for what it is that we provide and the advice that we provide? And if you are, man, we would love to walk alongside you in and through retirement because we love what we do. And if you think that's you, you think you might like us, you think we might like you, we might hang out and be friends, 770-741-0120. Give us a call.
1: I think that's also why you offered that initial consultation. No cost, no obligation. I know it sounds like a cliche of, hey, leave your checkbook at home. But that is the opportunity to just get to know each other. You're not going to start digging into numbers heavy into that first conversation.
3: That's exactly right. We've spent 15 years kind of honing our process, you know, and making sure that our process is as efficient as possible for everyone's time, but also thorough enough to actually kind of create some value. But the first meeting in that process, the first conversation, is one where it's just get to know you. And it's just figuring out, it's a little bit of taking inventory, a little bit of kind of how far away are you from retirement and what do you hope to accomplish and what was it? What is the thing in your life that made you actually pick up the phone or send in a web form submission? What's the thing that made you actually engage us? Like, so there is some logistics, but more than anything, it is, who are you mm-hmm. and what are you about? Like, what track are you on? And do the services that we offer, do they line up with? Are we aligned with what you need? It might be that on paper, you are the perfect client. And on paper, we are the perfect advisor for you. But what happens is, you know, there's just not alignment for whatever reason. You know, we aren't a hedge fund. I'll be honest with you. We have somewhat of a sweet spot of who we serve. Now, we have a pretty broad spectrum of who we serve overall, but then there is certainly a sweet spot. We don't have a lot of clients with $20 million. We just don't. We don't have a lot of clients that are 40. We just don't, because yeah. we are specifically solving a problem of, you've saved most of the money that you're going to save. And now you're wondering, have I done enough? And where's this going to take me? And what do I need to do to actually check the box to make sure I'm good? And then, does that create enough income for my lifestyle? And am I safe? And can I actually enjoy retirement? And are my kids taken care of, if, you know, or whatever the thing is for you? Those are the problems that we are solving. We aren't, even though we have the means and the tools to build a portfolio to aim for 30%, 40% returns. I mean, we have the means to do that, but it's just not

0: we are mainly after, our, we say all the time, you know, in our managed portfolios, what we are after is beating the benchmarks with less risk.
1: What's a benchmark?
0: A benchmark like an S&P 500 or a NASDAQ or a Dow, like the indexes that most people would say, how did the markets do this year? Well, the S&P was up 10.
1: Right? That's a benchmark.
0: That's a benchmark. And so can we build you a portfolio that fits your kind of risk attitude, you personally, and do it with less risk than you'd get otherwise? That is a very specific goal. And that's why, you know, if you've got $25 million and you're going to get another $25 million when your parents pass away, you don't have that set of needs as much. And that's who we serve more. Now, do we have very, very high net worth clients? We have some. But all that to say, if in that initial conversation where we're just going to know each other, you know, if what we do, what we specialize in, aligns with what you need, now we're onto something. Now it's worth spending time talking about exactly what you have and where you are and the details of our services and the fees and the cost associated and how we work and what our team is like and all of that stuff. But to start off from there and spend 2 or 3 hours of your time and our time trying to talk you into being our client and then find out at the end that it's not a good fit. No. And that's what a lot of folks that come into our office who are quote unquote shopping for a financial advisor, that's kind of what they report as to what their experience is out there in the marketplace.
1: You don't have to worry about that at all. I mean, we are not going to be trying to talk you into doing something that's going to benefit us and hurt you, because we like to say that we specialize in happy clients. Right. And the only way that you can specialize in happy clients is if you know what you're getting. It's clearly defined. You know what the expectations are, and we can deliver on that thing at a price that we both feel good about. That's the only way that you get happy clients. If there's any miscommunication in those areas, you don't have happy clients. And so we are laser focused on here's what we do well and here's what we don't do well. I have an example of this. This was maybe 3 weeks ago. We had a prospective client who came to one of our educational events. And when he came into the office, we found out that he's an executive at a company that specializes in tech. And he's built up a really substantial portfolio, you know, somewhere between like $12 and $15 million. And as we're going through a portfolio analysis, which is just one of the steps in the process that we're inviting you all into, as we're going through that portfolio analysis, we're seeing that he is ultra aggressive in some technology companies specifically, to a point where if he was our client, we would have to say, like, hey, we don't recommend that you take that much risk in those areas because you've already done enough to accomplish your goals. And so we're kind of having this conversation and he's asking us, you know, like, well, what can you do for me? And it got to a point where I just said, I mean, here's the deal. I don't think you want to hire us because you want to take more risk than what we would be comfortable doing for you and with you. And it doesn't feel like we're aligned. So this is me, someone who, you know, our business is built on getting clients who want us to manage money. And that's me turning down a $12 to $15 million prospect because we're not aligned. And I'm saying, I don't think we're a good fit for you. I'd love to be your advisor, but in order for me to be your advisor, you're going to kind of have to change your goals. And he's like, I don't really want to change my goals. And I'm like, yeah, I figured that you wouldn't. Now, did we find some other areas where there was alignment? We did. Will we work together? I don't know. But I'm just saying that so that you get the idea that this is not a you come in and face a hard sell, because we are vetting you just as much as you are vetting us. It's a totally safe process and a safe environment to explore what might retirement look like. And are these the people that I feel comfortable, that I feel like I can trust, that I want to walk with me, beside me in and through retirement? All you got to do to start the process is give us a call, 770-741-0120, 770-741-0120, or you can go to retireatlradio.com.
0: Who do we serve? One of the questions you could ask is, you know, or if you're asking this question, it would be good for us to have a conversation. And that is, what do I need to do to get ready for retirement? If you're wondering that. When I say what I need to do, you know, that might be like a list of things to gather, documents and things like that. It also might be, you know, how much of a rate of return do I need to average for the next 5 years? Or how much should I be putting money into my Roth 401k my company offers? Or is getting the tax break on putting all of that into my traditional 401k this year? Is that a better option? If you're having these kind of conversations,

0: situations. You know, a lot of folks with $25 million aren't asking these questions because it's a whole different set of questions. And so these are kind of the things, you know, I want to make sure I'm on track to be able to retire when and how I want to. Mm-hmm. And I want to tighten the screws on that. If you're asking those kind of questions, a pretty good, and you've done the bulk of your retirement savings. I'm not saying that you've already got $3 million, you've already got five. That's not what we're initially focused on. It's, you know, you're not going to work for 20 more years. And so what you need to do for the next few years or whatever that might be. If those are the kind of questions you're asking or the things that you're thinking, or, you know, when you're looking at your 401k statement, you're wondering, is this set up like ideally for me to get where I want to be in the next few years? If that's where you're at, we should begin a conversation.
1: That number is 770-741-0120. Again, 770-741-0120. We have a representative standing by right now to talk to you. Most important question they'll ask you is, when is it convenient for you to meet the team of the Vincent Finance Group? Home office in Woodstock, and they can meet you all over Metro Atlanta. And a matter of fact, good opportunity to talk about some of the great seminars coming up from the team of the Vincent Financial Group, because you host these throughout the year at different parts of Metro Atlanta. So for that adult that's maybe just looking to get to know a little bit more about you, Aaron, you, Matt, and the team, tell me a little bit more about these educational workshops.
0: One of the things that we are really passionate about, and we feel like, you know, is something that the burden of proof is on us as an advisor, not on you as a prospective client, is education. The onus shouldn't be on you to make sure you are always asking the right questions and know what questions to ask. The onus should be on the professionals who have done this before, and this is what we've kind of specialized in for decades, to begin to arm you, the public, you know, the working public out there, of what you should be aware of and what you should be thinking about, and the topics that are relevant to your retirement. So we do these educational workshops and seminars all across the northern part of Metro Atlanta, and so we have some coming up.
2: We sure do. We're all over the North Atlanta metro area. I would say give us a call or send us a text either way, 770-741-0120. You can just use the word, if you're texting, you can just text the word seminar. We'll reach out to you, let you know where we're coming in the future and find something that's convenient for you. We're talking about who we serve. And we talked about, you're going to hire us if you see value in what we do. And our job, as Aaron said, is to clearly define what it is that we do, make sure that, you know, we're the ones who are driving the conversation. You don't have to have all the right questions to ask. It's our job to tease out the right answers from you to figure out if you are looking for what it is that we provide. But something that I've found interesting over the years of doing this is, you know, we do talk to a lot of DIYers. There's a lot of them out there. And it's been relatively easy to be a DIYer over the last, let's say, 20 years. Mm-hmm. Relatively easy to be a DIY.
0: Yeah, kind of three, maybe four hiccups in 20 years in the market.
2: So, yeah, yeah. A pretty easy stretch. And so a lot of people have good returns in their portfolio. That's pretty easy to do, honestly. You don't have to be a good money manager to have good returns in your portfolio looking back over the last 20 years. That's just the reality. But what I find interesting is a lot of DIYers come into the office, they go through our process, and they're looking for things that no one else out there is talking about. And those are the things that, it's one of the cornerstones, really, of the plans that we put together. So I'm talking about things like Roth conversions. Should you do them or should you not do them? And if you should do them, how much should you do? And for how long?
0: And when should you start?
2: And when should you start? These are questions that DIYers come in and they say, I don't want you to manage my portfolio, but I do want you to give me all these answers over here. They also come in and they'll say things like, I don't want you to manage my money. I like to do that. But I do need help knowing, when I start generating this income, like, which accounts should I be using? You know, I've got an IRA over here. I've got a 401k over there. I've got a Roth account. I've got a brokerage account that I have 1099s on, and I have a pension, and I've got an HSA. Like, what? How do I coordinate all these different accounts? Some are in my name, some are in my wife's name. I've got 529 plans. How do I coordinate how all these accounts work together? Let's not forget about Social Security. When do I turn that on? And they want to know, what's the most efficient way for me to start kind of organizing my income? I don't want you to manage my money, but I want you to give me all the answers on how I'm supposed to generate and manage my income in and through retirement. Another thing they come in for is like spending capacity. Spending capacity simply is, I've got this bucket of money that I've grown over the last 40 years. I'm now going to switch over from growing it and saving into it. And I'm now going to be

0: using it as my income. It's my engine. It's my engine that's going to drive my retirement for the next 20, 30 years. Well, I'd like to know, how much can I spend? If I still want to leave each of my kids $500,000, how much can I spend? That'd be spending capacity. And so to me, this is not me throwing shade at DIYers by any stretch of the imagination. If you love managing your own portfolio, then you should manage your own portfolio. That's just the way that it works, because we're talking about happy clients, right? Aaron and I specialize in happy clients. You're not going to be a happy client if you love managing your own portfolio, because we're going to do it differently than you. That's just the cold, hard truth. And a year from now, you're going to wake up and you're going to not like some of the moves that we made, and you're going to not be a client anymore. And so, like, we don't even have to go down that road. But if you're not in that boat, if you don't just absolutely love managing your own portfolio, I would say you could still take a page out of the DIYers. They know something that a lot of people don't know, and that is knowing when and how to do Roth conversions, knowing what your withdrawal strategy should be, which accounts, during what time, how do you coordinate Social Security, you know, how much you can spend and still leave behind the legacy you want to spend. They know the questions to ask, and they have trouble answering those questions. And these are questions that we answer for all of our clients when they go through our process. And if that's something, so this is an example of us teasing out of you the things that we need to know to do our job well. Give us a call. We'd love to invite you into this process. 770-741-0120.
1: What you're describing, Matt, is a way of thinking that is very, very common. And that is like a segmented or a compartmentalized, okay, managing the portfolio, like managing the investments, is one thing.
0: Choosing the stocks and the bonds that make it up.
1: Right. And executing like a Roth conversion or an income strategy or tax planning is an entirely separate thing. They're not related. I want to keep them separate. I want help on the second stuff. I don't want help on the portfolio management.
0: Yep.
1: And that couldn't be more wrong.
0: Correct.
1: And that's the backdrop to a lot of what Matt just described. To say that I want to keep managing my own portfolio, I don't want to pay someone to do that, but I do want to have help on Roth conversions and other stuff, means that by sheer definition of those two things, it's going to be inefficient. To manage a portfolio well, along with those other things that are really, really, really important, income strategies and where to withdraw from and Roth conversions, et cetera.
0: I would say more important.
1: More important even, I would agree. Like, getting that right has way more influence on your portfolio health than your rate of return. We see that about 1,000 times a year. Yeah. I don't know. And so to manage your portfolio according to your plan, what should be in your Roth account? Meaning like what types of assets, what types of investments versus your IRA versus your brokerage, et cetera. And when you're distributing income, is it dividends or should you be selling assets to produce income? And how does that change from year to year, even quarter to quarter, all those things? These are not two compartmentalized services, which is why it's so hard to find, probably, I'm assuming if you're a DIY or you're looking for that, someone to help you in that regard. It just doesn't work. And what we say often, and this is sort of tongue in cheek, is like, listen, you should try it on your own for a while. And my hope and my prayer is that you don't experience way too much pain to wreck your plan before you call us. And we're not going to point and laugh. We're not going to be, say, I told you so. But when you've kind of had enough and you say uncle and you tap out and you say, never mind, I don't want to do this anymore, we will just, you know, kind of hope that it's not too late. And we'd love to help you at that point.
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0: questions.
1: It's been that long?
2: There's a lot of them.
0: Bad ideas.
2: There's a lot of them.
0: We've been going down the, I think for about 8 weeks now, mm-hmm. because we had a big list of them, really good conversations, thinking, oh, we'll get to four or five of them. We always get to like two.
2: Yeah.
0: So let me get to it here. Another myth or misconception, and you debunk it for me. Aaron Vincent, Matthew Decker, the Vincent Financial Group. I come in to see you. I'm interested, but all you're going to do is just push products on me.
3: Those are fighting words.
2: How dare you?
3: You just walk yourself right out of
2: I'm
3: here.
2: I'm offended.
0: I'm going to flip a table.
2: I'm offended you make that assumption.
0: But a lot of people have that assumption.
2: It's true.
0: Going to see a
2: Let me apologize on behalf of the financial services industry for the fact that that is sometimes true. But kind of a funny, not funny, but interesting story. Matt and I met working for a big firm, gosh, many, many moons ago. And when we decided to leave that and start our own, there were a few things that we just knew. Like, there were a lot of things we wanted to do different, but a couple of them were like top of mind. And one of them was, it feels almost impossible, I think, for most retirees to assess what value that they're getting from a financial advisor.
0: Right.
2: Like, I'm paying this fee, I think, even that's confusing, but I'm paying a fee. And I'm getting, this is what my meetings sound and feel like. And is this worth it? And everyone just kind of has a shrug, like, I don't know. This is just the way the industry, the way it works. And that's a travesty. It's terrible. And so the point I'm making here is that everything that we do, any piece of advice that we give, any idea that we have or product, if there's a product involved, gets filtered through our planning software. And that software, those tools that we use, sort of does the analysis and the calculations, and it either comes up with this improves your likelihood of success to reach your retirement goals, or it doesn't help it at all. If it's the first, then we talk about it. And if it's the latter, it's not even worth your time. But the point is, this isn't just our opinion. Hey, Matt's got a hot new stock topic, or he wants to sell this XYZ product. And so you got to come in and talk to us about this. That doesn't happen because it's not part of our process. Our process is, if we have an idea, we run it through that gauntlet first, and only if it improves your situation, not our opinion, if the actual metrics, if the numbers, the opportunity improves your situation, we bring it up to you. But usually, or always when it's possible, we bring two or three options that go with it, see which one you like better. So yeah, pushing products, never going to happen in our office.
3: It's pretty similar in just about any industry, really. If we were not talking about retirement and we were talking about building homes, you know, there's people out there that have products that make building homes easier. Now, if I'm a home builder and someone comes up to me and they're like, hey, we've got this great new product that's going to cut your costs for building this home by 15%, and it's not going to cost you the 15% that you save. Like, it's going to cost you 10%, but you're going to save 15% in costs. Well, I'm actually making money in that transaction, right? I can cut my cost by 15 and it costs me 10.
0: Mm-hmm.
3: Well, that's a product I want to buy. On the flip side, someone may come up and be like, hey, I got a great new product for you. It's going to double your production time and it's going to cost you an extra $100,000. Well, let me just not buy that product. Like, products are just tools, right? Some of them are good. Some of them are bad. They're trying to do a specific job. And our job as financial advisors is to make sure that your retirement is made up of all the right components. And our job is to look out at the landscape of everything that's possible and say, hey, what are the tools that we need for this job? And then we get to show you, here's what it looks like if you use these tools, and here's what it looks like if you use those, and you get to decide which one you like, which one you want. But it's never about product.
0: Another myth or a misconception that you hear is that if something happens in my life, of course you're going to be with me through the good times for when I retire or celebrating the birth of a grandchild. But the bad times in life, well, you back up and you say, you know what, that's your issue. I'm not, you know, take care of that on your own.
2: Mm-hmm. No, that's definitely a misconception. It's not uncommon. Whenever we have meetings in our office, for there to be laughter, sometimes tears. There are all kinds of things we talk about. There are weddings, there are funerals, there are loss of jobs, there are bonuses, there are divorces, there are marriages. I mean, it's all kinds of things. And we're here for all of it because all of it affects your money, your retirement, your income. And, you know, that's one of the things I love about this business and this service that we provide is that we get to be involved in people's lives. And that comes with the good and the bad. And so, no, those are welcomed conversations, and we have them all the time.
3: On top of that, we've built our business so that we are the ones pursuing you versus you having to pursue and chase us. We've heard way too many horror stories of people that come into the office and they say, oh, it's been 2 years since I talked to my advisor, or, yeah, I

0: hear from him maybe every year. I don't always sit down with him, but I think I got a phone call last year around my annual review. Well, that's a situation where you're having to chase them. You're having to be the one to bring ideas to the table and say, hey, what does this look like? What if we do this? What if we do that? And Aaron and I have built our business the exact opposite way. We are the ones pursuing you. It's our job to bring ideas to the table. And so, you know, we're talking about you're going to be with us through the good and bad times. We're going to be the ones pursuing you. And whether you may not want to hear from us because you may be going through a tough time, but you are going to hear from, hey, it's time for a quarterly conversation. Let's get in. Let's sit down. Let's talk about what's going on.
1: We're here. We're local. We live here. And there's a chance, a really good chance, that we're going to see you around town. We're going to see you at the Braves game. We're going to see you at a concert. We're going to see you at the grocery store. We're going to see you at the red light. And we want to be improving and helping and bettering our community. And you don't do that by avoiding some of the hard things in life. That's just not who we are.
2: You know, I heard y'all make a conversation once, or this is, you know, about a year ago when you talked about, we had one of our clients, their spouse passed away. And you said, this was off the air. And you said, you know, they called the family, called the friends. And you said, then they called us third because they were kind of confused. What do we do now? How do we handle this? Mm-hmm. And you made the comment, I hate to put your business out there, but you said you were honored that y'all were third on the list because y'all had the information they needed and they thought of you like family. 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
5: Decide to see me roll out of bed and just kind of do what I got to do, right? It's can't breathe outside. If you're in one of these areas where it's smoky everywhere, stay inside. Sucks. We have a dog and a cat, and they both are just like mad. Like, just you know, if anybody has pets, you just know, like they just kind of look at you like, yeah, what's going on outside? Why does it smell like smoke? And why is it just disgusting outside? And then they just get mad at you, like, it's your fault. I'm like, I got nothing to do with this. All right, let me get some coffee here. Mm-hmm. Spent a week in Hilton Head with my wife. That was great. It takes you a little time to adjust back to the real world. Got back in and thought we'd maybe know where LeBron was going to be, and we have no idea where LeBron is going to be. People get really mad at this, and it's funny because, like, I don't know why it doesn't bother me. It just doesn't bother me that LeBron is in this situation and we're in this waiting game, and, you know, Adam Silver has already said, and we'll hear that from him in a little bit, you know, what the schedule being delayed because they got to decide where LeBron James is actually going to be. Like, all these things, this is who LeBron James is, and LeBron James is, I would argue, as big as the entire NBA, if not in a lot of ways bigger than the entire league. I mean, that is who he's become, and when you're the face of the league, which he still is, just like Steph Curry, both of them are, and they won't be for much longer. They're both, you know, listen, the careers are coming to a close, but LeBron James is a massive global icon, and everything he does, everything he says, every decision he makes, it's going to be something that pulls weight. Like, every

0: 29 points a game his rookie year to 10. He played two decades in the NBA. LeBron James is still playing at a level in his 23rd season that he was as an 18-year-old. Now, again, he's an evolved player. He's an evolved. Everything is different. He's not the same player, obviously, that he was then. But to get to a point where he actually has the ability to even do what he's doing, that's the reason why we're still infatuated with where LeBron James is going to go and when his career is going to end and what the story actually is when it's all done. All of these things matter. And the reality here is that it may annoy some people, but in the end, he still has a tremendous amount of value in this league, and he still has a tremendous amount of value wherever he plays. And look, there are very few teams that he could actually go to where he has a chance to win a championship. I saw Luke Kornet even did a little pitch to get him to come to the play for the Spurs, which really, if you're LeBron, the only places that you could play, honestly, the only teams that you have a real shot at winning a championship are the Thunder and Spurs, because those are the two teams that are legit contenders. And listen, I'm a Knicks fan. I don't think they're winning another championship at this core. I think that was their one shot, and they took it, and they got it. It's great. The Spurs are going to be better, smarter, tougher next year, more experience being in those positions, and the Thunder are going to be pissed off. It's those two teams, as of right now, barring some crazy trade, you know, Anthony Edwards or Nikola Jokic asking for a trade or something along those lines that shifts the power dynamic of the NBA in some way, but realistically, that's what you're going to get. It's going to be those two teams for the foreseeable future. And that's how they were built. They're young. They've got some of their guys already locked up. And that's the future of the NBA right now. So I don't know if we have it. If we have it, let me know. The LeBron James, this was LeBron James first at Fan Fest, or Fanatics Fest, I guess, dropping some cryptic little hints about where he might end up next.
1: Most important is, like, you know, I want to compete. I want to compete at a high level. I want to, you know, join a franchise that kind of shares the same, you know, model as myself. And that's, like, practicing championship happens every day. But trusting the process more than anything. I think you trust the process. I've actually getting to that point.
0: He knows exactly what he's doing. And for those of you on the YouTube stream, it didn't go through there. But and I see Carlos. I see you shaking your head. I'm bringing you on here, buddy, because you are not happy about this. Talking about a team that trusts the process and knows the process, and everybody starts to get excited. You can hear the crowd going, oh, like, we all know what he was doing. Here's the thing, Carlos, about LeBron James. He knows what he's doing. He knows what he's saying. And he had that absolutely perfectly planned out. Whether or not LeBron James is actually going to go to the Sixers and play with the process, who is Joel Embiid. Of course, that's his nickname besides the whole process of the Sixers. Like, all this. Carlos, he knows what he's doing. And this is who LeBron James is. It's all calculated. It's all a big game to him. And there's a reason why everybody's still sitting and waiting, whether you love it, whether you hate it. I don't have a problem with this, because in the end, there's nothing else going on in the NBA right now, and it's LeBron James until LeBron James decides where he's going to go, and then it's about what that team can look like once LeBron actually signs with the Sixers, the Warriors, the Heat, or the Cavs.
2: It's 1,000% going to be the Sixers, unless he's just one giant troll. And this fully confirms he's not signing until the World Cup is over. I think he is dragging this out. Mm-hmm. And if this was a traditional summer where there was nothing going on, he would have already signed. But Spain and Argentina are going to be playing for the finals. France and England are in the third place game, which might be better than the final. LeBron's like, this is not going to happen. I need all eyes and ears on me. So I'm going to drag this thing out, even though I know where I'm going. And if he doesn't sign with the Sixers, he's going to look like the biggest troll slash jerk in the NBA. And if he does, I hope the Sixers get blown out every single game, because he's utterly, absolutely annoying. Now, he deserves this kind of leeway, and he deserves a farewell tour, and he's a great basketball player. But in terms of his marketing and his PR guys, I don't understand why they didn't fall on him and just tell him to shut up until he makes his decision, because he's right now reaching levels of obnoxiousness that I thought we would never get with LeBron James. I can't stand it. I personally am not waiting for it. I don't care anymore. I would have cared 2 weeks ago. Now you're just lapping it up like a little kitten getting more milk. So
0: that's exactly what. Oh, are you saying me or him? Because I'm absolutely lapping it up like a little kitten.
2: Yes, all of you.
0: I'm in it.
2: All of you and him.
0: I'm in it. There's nothing else going on, Carlos. I need something.

0: thing that interests me right now.
1: We should be breaking down Spain and Argentina right now. That's
0: we
1: how
0: will. We got that. We got
1: X's
0: that next
1: and
0: segment.
1: O's.
0: We got that. Yeah, we'll do a lot of X's and O's next segment on Spain and Argentina for you. There, that we'll go that route. Look, here's the thing about LeBron. Like, if he, let's just say, let me play a hypothetical with you here. If LeBron James doesn't sign with the Sixers and he goes to the Warriors, the Cavs, the Heat, whatever, he can still say, guys, you just read into that. I didn't. It slipped. I didn't mean to say the process in that way. The war here, and I've got a process for every single team. Ready? So let's take the Sixers out of this. Here's LeBron's excuse for the Warriors. Well, the Warriors have won so many championships. I wanted to come here because they've built a process, you know, that's about winning, and it's a culture that's winning. The Cavs, well, you know, they made the Eastern Conference Finals last year, and I've watched them build something up with, you know, Donovan Mitchell, and it's a process that's been really, really great here in Cleveland.
1: The process of coming home.
0: And the process of coming home, right? Or here's the other process. Pat Riley going out and getting himself a star in Giannis, and just the way that he's been able to do this and stay aggressive to get somebody like Giannis. I really wanted a chance to finish my career there and get one last shot in Miami again. There's a process for any team. So he's got plausible deniability every single place that he decides to sign. But let's be honest with ourselves. We all know that this was a troll job. And we all know that this was to get everybody's attention. And it's worked. Like, I'm taking the bait, because guess what? There ain't nothing else going on right now. So I'm glad he's doing this. But you know the thing about this? He's also hinted at, like, this might not even be his last season. Like, that's the other thing, too. We have not had it confirmed in any way that LeBron James is actually going to play his last season this year. Does it make sense? Sure. Do I know for a fact from a source that he has said, if I can't average 25 points a game in this league, I'm done? And he hasn't, and yet he's still playing, even though he's not averaging 25 a game. He hasn't done it for the last two seasons. But, you know, it's for somebody like LeBron James, basketball has been his entire life. Now, he has a ton of business ventures and a ton of other things that he can do. He could walk away today. Obviously, he's set for multiple lifetimes, and so are his kids, especially once Bronny gets traded to whatever team LeBron ends up playing for. But, you know, when you look at still what his life has been, and, like, it's tough. We've all talked to, you know, various athletes before throughout our careers in different ways, and, you know, these guys will tell you, like, this is what they've done their entire lives, and it's really hard to move on from that. The core for LeBron James is still basketball. It's still playing in the NBA. It's still being the face of this league. And, you know, at the core fundamental of it, it's the process of playing basketball and preparing for a season and going through all that. So, like, I don't think he'd admit it now, but I do think that there's going to be a later on down the road conversation of, like, yeah, man, I just couldn't step away because I do love the game. Like, listen, he loves the game. He can be annoying. We could say there are things that drive, and I get it, right? Like, if Michael Jordan had played, and I see you got a Bulls jersey on, so I'm assuming that's a Jordan jersey. I don't see a number now. I see it. That's the old one, too. You got the cursive Chicago.
2: Yeah, that's the 85.
0: One. That's a good one. I should get one of my random jerseys I have hanging over in the corner over here. Maybe I'll do that with you, and we'll just rock random jerseys throughout the show if you want to watch us on YouTube.
2: Yeah, I might do that every segment. I'll just go get the rest of them.
0: Different jersey. We'll do a different jersey every segment. A little jersey showcase in the middle of the summer. But yeah, like, LeBron still does love this game. So there is a level of just, like, it's hard for a lot of guys. And some guys are just ready. Like, they don't truly love the game. A lot of them, it can be, hey, this is an avenue for me. Here's a great example. So Dennis Rodman was also at Fanatics Fest. Cause they spend like $80 million there. They just get everybody there. Fanatics
2: Fest. Yeah, Michael Rubin just buys his friends.
0: Yeah, they're an true. It does kind of feel that
1: way.
0: Hey,
1: guys, hang out with me. I have a white party in the Hamptons. I'm rich.
0: You know, it does feel that way. But Dennis Rodman was there, and I saw this. The end of, I guess he was doing some interview, but the clip at the end is what mattered the most to me. So somebody asked him, he was kind of getting up from the interview, and they were like, oh, so, you know, would you say, like, Josh Hart is kind of another version of you? He's not a big guy, but he's a great rebounder. And Dennis Rodman was like, I don't know. I don't watch basketball. I was just like, what? Like, he doesn't actually care. But, like, LeBron cares about the game.
2: Anybody else.
0: Yeah, like, Dennis Rodman played because it was an avenue to make money, but, like, that wasn't really his life. He was just naturally good at it in the way that he played. But not everybody looks at basketball, and it's like they don't. it's not a passion for them, just like football. A lot of athletes, it's just like the Nikola sport they Jokic. Play. Yeah, it's right. Yeah, Nikola Jokic likes his horses. That's always the joke, but it's true. But yeah, look, I mean, the NBA is going to continue to sit and wait and try to figure out what LeBron James is actually going to do before they even have the schedule out. And I know people get mad at that, but this was Adam Silver talking about that, and this is the smart way to approach it. You have to know where LeBron James is going to be. Here's

0: Here's Adam Silver.
1: And where LeBron plays will affect the schedule. So I would like him to make his announcement already so we can finish the schedule, because as you might imagine, the teams are calling us, the networks are calling us, and everybody wants to lock in the schedule. But it will influence how we set the schedule, set opening week, Christmas Day, etc. So I need him to make a decision. But the direct answer is I have no inside information.
0: I mean, at least here's what I like about Adam Silver. Is that he doesn't try and give you like the politician answer like some people will. No, he's like, look, LeBron James and where he goes matters to this league. Like, it matters. And we have to make a decision on certain important days. Like, listen, Christmas Day is the NBA's thing. I know the NFL's trying to infiltrate, but Christmas Day is still the NBA's. And they recognize that. You gotta have the best matchups and the best games. And they've made it to a point now where it's like, okay, we are going to make sure that LeBron James is going to be, if it's his final Christmas Day game, which it could really be the possibility. It could be the possibility that it's LeBron's final day and or final Christmas Day, and the NBA's got to figure out exactly what that looks like. And, yeah, it's going to delay the schedule. And that doesn't surprise me at all. It doesn't surprise anybody. Look, Cleveland makes the most sense for LeBron because that's the final bow on the career, and whether it's a year or 2 years there or whatever it is, it's a team that did make the Eastern Conference Finals. Yeah, they got swept by the Knicks. Yeah, they had just a horrible blown lead in game one, and now there's, you know, video out there of Donovan Mitchell and James Harden and all, you know, like, okay. But it still makes sense because it's the full circle for his entire career. Miami, you got Giannis there. I don't think that team is still going to be anything better than a middle-of-the-pack Eastern Conference team because they gutted a lot of that roster, and they'd have to figure out the rest of that. But you'd have LeBron and Giannis, and that would be fun, and he'd have one last ride in Miami. Golden State, I mean, it's just like this fun, hey, here's my buddy Steph, and we're playing together, and it doesn't really make any sense other than it's just doing it for fun. But we live in an era now where this whole idea that like guys stay one organization forever is long gone. I mean, why? Like, okay. But with the novelty and the really of like he played with one team his entire career, great. If it works out, it does. But for the most part now, you should have the ability to decide you want to go to a different team or work with a front office that's maybe going to build something better around you. The sport has changed. The league has changed. All of it is just different. And the Sixers, I mean, the Sixers have the most talent. Now, financially, I don't know how all these things are going to work out. Every team's got a different cap situation. LeBron can't expect to get $50 million from any of these teams. What it looks like, they'll have to figure it out. But, like, at this point, come on. I mean, I'm not the guy that's going to be like, hey, LeBron, take less money. You do you. But if you want to go to one of the best situations that you can to wrap your career up, you might have to sacrifice a little bit of money. I mean, he is a billionaire, so he'll be fine. But it's just a matter of, like, how you want to approach that. And that's really where it is. I kind of like Carlos's his idea, though. It's after the World Cup. And, yeah, there you go. Then you're kind of in the middle of it. NFL training camps will just kind of start. But, you know, it is early NFL training camp. I mean, depends on where you are. If you're in a city where it's, like, the main thing, like in D.C., yeah, we care about Commanders training camp. But then it also just gets monotonous and people go, okay, like, we'll see you when the season starts. 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We're still midsummer and it's quiet and the NBA is real quiet. LeBron will take over the news cycle once the World Cup is done. 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Speaking of greatness, it's not just LeBron James or Tom Brady that are playing far later in their careers than anybody else's. Lionel Messi deserves all the credit in the world for what he's doing. Nick Ashew, Westwood One Sports.
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0: or so. It's always going to be polarizing. But look, LeBron is averaging, or at least averaged, the same amount of points per game in his 23rd season that he did his rookie season. I think that's just, he didn't get enough credit for the longevity and playing at an elite level for as long as he does, because most people get annoyed with how he handles some things. But, like, let's be honest with ourselves. And I'm only going to do this because this is how it goes, but if Michael Jordan had played in the era where we have every bit of information and every clip that existed, there'd be a lot of people that were annoyed with Michael Jordan and everything too. He could just hide more because he didn't have social media back then. So it was an advantage he had that LeBron James doesn't. Does LeBron James feed into it? Absolutely. Does he play the game? Absolutely. Is he trolling everybody with talking about the process and throwing that into his explanation on stage? And yes! Like, of course! That's how it works. But let's also just remember and recognize, and sorry, you got to give credit to a guy that's playing at an elite level still at 41 years old. Now, is it a LeBron James elite level? No, it's not the same LeBron, but he's not playing the same amount of minutes. Like, we saw what LeBron did in the playoffs for the Lakers against the Rockets. He carried that team. Give the dude some credit, okay? But we don't give enough credit to great athletes that play at elite levels. Now, again, when I say elite level, I mean the standard by their sport, not necessarily their standard, right? Because the all-time greats have a level of eliteness that's just higher than everybody else. Tom Brady at 44 was still playing at an elite level at quarterback. Aaron Rodgers, I know it's going to be controversial, but Aaron Rodgers last year at 41, he's a damn good quarterback still by quarterback standards in the NFL. Maybe not elite like Aaron Rodgers in his peak as a, you know, an MVP, but listen, Aaron Rodgers had the highest completion percentage of his career last season with the Steelers. So let's not act like he's totally washed and can't start in the NFL. Like, that is still elite by quarterback standards in the NFL. LeBron James doing the same thing. And Lionel Messi at 39. I mean, what we just saw against England, in that comeback win with the two assists that he had and the way that he's played at 39, I mean, first off, he may be the GOAT of GOATs. Like, there may be nobody better than Lionel Messi in any sport ever. I mean, we got to see how this career wraps up at this point, but I'm ready to start putting him at the very top there. 10 career knockout stage assists. That's 6 more than anyone else over the last 60 years. He's got a goal or an assist in 11 straight World Cup games going back to 2022. That's the longest streak since 1966. And we're talking a guy that's 39 years old now. He's got 8 goals in this tournament. I mean, what more can you ask from a guy like this? And this is why, so when we were in Hilton Head last week, you know, we were at a restaurant in the bar and kind of sitting there like hanging out. And there's, you know, I was just end up making friends with somebody that's sitting there. Some conversation strikes up. And the one thing about sports is like, right, sports always brings people together. Sports always kind of bonds someone. It's like a conversation starter. And some dude was there, and somehow it came up that the U.S. was, you know, U.S. was out of the World Cup. And he's like, hey, you know who you're rooting for now? And I just looked at him. I was like, come on, man, Messi. Messi in Argentina. I want to see, because I have no emotional connection to any other team that is in the World Cup. Even at that point, and obviously now, there's 4 teams, technically 2 actually playing for a championship. But, like, you watch what he's doing. How can you not root for this guy to go out on top? Because he's not coming back 4 years from now and playing in the World Cup. I mean, I guess he could, but like, let's be honest with ourselves. Is he really actually doing that? Like, is he really at 43 going to come back and play? I had a soccer guest on my DC show the other day, and it was like, I was trying to figure out like kind of where the age is of where, you know, guys in professional soccer stop playing for their, you know, their team in the World Cup. He's like, yeah, honestly, early 30s, maybe mid 30s. So like, that's what makes it so special for Lionel Messi, is he's doing this at an age where most guys, you're 4, 5, 6, 7 years maybe removed from being at the age where you're going to be playing at an elite level for your national team in the World Cup. I mean, this is about as good of a matchup as we could ask for. Though, Carlos, you did say something last segment. Also, what's the jersey you have now?
1: All right, so I pulled out a rare relic. It's the Derrick Rose Bulls jersey, but it's in that go.
0: You got to unmute yourself on YouTube, buddy. I'm making you do it. Making you do it. There you go.
1: Yeah, I completely forgot about that.
0: There you go.
1: Yeah, there's too many.
0: This is recorded. It lives on in infamy. Come on.
1: So I have the Go Green initiative that the NBA did a couple of years ago. Actually, I want to say even a couple decades at this point. Mm-hmm. Where they're all about, like, you know, planet, Captain Planet, recycle, reuse, and all that other crap. So
0: reduce, reuse, and recycle. Carlos. Right. That's Captain Planet.
1: I had two of the R's. I did not know what the third one. I was going to say arithmetic, but
0: you're pretty good. Yeah, no, but there's

0: an R in there, though. Good job.
1: Yeah, arithmetic starts with an A, which I never understood. But yeah, so this is that jersey. It is a green Mike St. Patrick's Derrick Rose with red lettering for those of you who can't see
0: on the It looks gray on camera, by the way.
1: Yeah, it's
0: awesome. It definitely doesn't look green. Now I can see it as you lean back. We got to get you a ring light.
1: I think I have one of those somewhere. It's too early in the morning.
0: It's too early. Doesn't matter. We got to do it, man. Discipline. All right? Discipline.
1: Lock in.
0: There you go. Come on now. You're a mentally tough guy.
1: Walk in the room and like, why the hell did you just wake me up by screaming locked in?
0: Yeah, there you go. But yeah, look, you said something earlier as we now move from the jersey. You think that the France-England game today is going to be a better game than Spain-Argentina? Why is that?
1: That's the people's final. Like that's the one that people wanted to see because...
0: Is it, though? Over watching Messi and Spain? Spain's allowed one goal this entire tournament. That's a damn good team.
1: Listen, Spain defensively is going to be awesome, but Argentina... if you heard what I just did there with the VAR.
0: I know what you did.
1: I'm sure they will score three goals in like 5 minutes at the end of it because, FIFA's going to put in a call. They're like, hey, we can't lose.
0: Oh, is Argentina the Kansas City Chiefs of the World Cup, perhaps?
1: 1,000%. Okay. You're not playing just Argentina. Apparently, you're playing the refs because Messi gets away with yellow cards that should be yellow cards, and he doesn't get them. So it's the opposite effect of what the Chiefs did. Like, Mahomes will get every call. Messi does not get calls against him. It's very strange. And listen, I'm not going to pretend to be some soccer aficionado, although if you stick around on a YouTube stream, you'll see a soccer jersey in there.
0: Oh, good.
1: That for when we get there. Oh, yeah. Listen, all right. Variety at this point. All right. But yeah, like talking to like my like friends who are actually engaged in soccer, like they'll watch Premier League, Champions League, all that crap, La Liga, Serie A. They're like, Argentina has been getting away with murder, like Messi specifically. So a lot of people are pissed that Argentina has gotten this far, and nothing to do with the talent of Messi and the talent on the team, but it seems to be like all the calls favor these guys in such a way that it doesn't benefit any other team. So. Obviously, when you hear stories like that, I start to naturally root against that team. So I've been rooting against Argentina since Cape Verde, and you know, here they are. So maybe I'm the reverse jinx.
0: So are you saying FIFA's corrupt?
1: I mean, listen, do we need any more evidence? It's like you're standing in front of the burning house, and FIFA's there with a gas can and matches. Like, we know what FIFA is. And you can forget about the qualifier that is the most corrupt sports organization. They're the most corrupt organization, period. Underline it, bold, italic.
0: Well, we saw with the red card against the U.S. So there was that.
1: I mean, come on now.
0: Come on now.
1: And then Big Daddy President Trump flies
0: Lit
1: in
0: right
1: just
0: back
1: like, hey,
0: in, like, no, we're gonna fix this. We're gonna
1: anybody
0: do
1: knows about
0: way.
1: Corruption. Oh, I'm sorry. No, I'm not supposed
0: oh,
1: to.
0: Oh God. Yeah, and this is listen. We're all there's always gonna be this. FIFA is as corrupt as anybody, and we all know that. 1,000%. It's all been there, and you know, I. The thing for me, look, and I get it. So this is coming from somebody for me, and I fully admit that I helicopter in for the World Cup. I helicopter in for this event. I'm not somebody that's a deep knowledge soccer guy or anything along those lines, but I'd rather see the story. I'd rather see the great story of Argentina and Messi against the great defensive team in Spain, and it's two very different styles of play, and you have an all-time great, maybe the greatest soccer player we've ever seen. And I'd rather see that. Like, I would. It will be more. Argentina-Spain is a better matchup for casual soccer fans in the U.S. And I would argue probably around the world, if we're being honest with ourselves. Even hardcore soccer fans, unless you're a fan of France or a fan of England, you're from there, whatever. You want to watch this, you've got the star power, you've got the storyline. Storylines matter. Like, listen. Sports, as much as it's sports and it's down at its core, is something that, you know, goes down to the game and you love it and it's individually. I love the beauty of the game. Nah, man, we love storylines. There's a reason why so many sports movies are based off of underdogs or, you know, superstars, whatever. Like, we love storylines. And this is the greatest storyline that you could get right now. You've got 1-2 in the FIFA rankings final. What, since they started that back in like 92, like this is Argentina's seventh final. They have a chance to be the first team since Brazil in 1962 to win back-to-back World Cups. The only other team to do it was Italy in the 30s. Like there is so much riding on this in terms of the history, in terms of what you can actually

0: say you were able to see when this final is all done if Argentina wins? And look, I like seeing teams go out on top. I like seeing stars go out on top. And I get it. There are people that don't like Argentina and maybe don't like Messi. Majority of people don't have enough of an emotional connection, at least I'm giving you from the U.S. standpoint, for that to be enough. But I do know this. If you are a fan of England, if you live in England, it's got to be just the most painful thing to be a country where that is your number one sport and you can't even get back to the World Cup final. They haven't done it since 1966. You want to talk about all-time droughts? I mean, I know we had the Knicks just end their drought, 53 years without a title, and that's done. But if you look at some of the long droughts, I mean, it's been 60 years for England, and this is their sport. This would be like us in the United States not winning a gold medal in basketball in the Olympics since the 60s. That's essentially the equivalent here of what they've had, right? I mean, you look at some of the droughts that we have in, like, U.S. sports, right? In the NHL, the big one, obviously, well, it's U.S., but it's Canada, right? The Maple Leafs haven't won a Stanley Cup since 1967. It's like, that's Canada's sport, man. And it's Toronto, and these guys are always falling short. You are losing at your best sport. You can even look at some of these other, like, you know, there are teams in other sports that we have here, too, where that sport matters, even if it's, you know, again, it's not just, like, the Bills, right? The Bills, we know football matters, and the Bills matter in Buffalo. We know the drought that they've had. They've never won a Super Bowl. Been there a lot, but they haven't won one. Bengals, Lions, you know, the Suns in the NBA, the Mariners, like, these are teams that have never won championships. But there's some that just hit harder than others. The Toronto Maple Leafs in Canada, because that's their sport. England in soccer, that's their sport. Again, it's the U.S. not winning a gold medal in basketball since the 60s. That's basically the equivalent there, where they're supposed to run the show. That's supposed to be their sport. They're supposed to be the ones that, oh, God, we keep losing. And to lose in the way that they did, too. I mean, just, I don't know what this third place game, look, this will go two ways, and there's a lot of jokes on social media about it. There's this clip from one of the Minions movies, I guess. I do like those movies, but they're playing soccer. And you see it, right, Carlos? Have you seen that?
1: I saw that clip, and it is absolutely hilarious.
0: It's brilliant.
1: There's, like, no emotion whatsoever.
0: And they're playing soccer, and I don't know what the background is from it. I can't remember, but it's, like, this, like, really emotionless, like, half-ass soccer game that they're playing, and everybody's yeah. Like, it's France and England playing for third place, and they're just like, yay. It's so great. That's what social media is supposed to be for. But it's true. Like, honestly, the concept of a third place game, I know they have it, like, in the Olympics and stuff for the bronze medal, but, like, I feel like at least if you're winning a medal and it's the Olympics, bronze means something still. Third place in the World Cup just feels, it's participation trophy. I can't even imagine what these players are thinking going into this game. That scene in that movie and seeing that on Instagram just described it perfectly to me, Carlos.
1: Yeah, if you haven't seen it, you got to go run to social media. It is actually one of the best clips circulating right now. I think the only person that's going to give a damn is Mbappe, because he's still going to be in contention to what is it called, the Golden Boot?
0: Yeah,
1: basically the guy that scores more. So you know, there are bettors that are waiting for that. So with for bated breath, so I know a lot of people are going to be locked into that in terms of just watching how many goals he scores, if he can score any goals. But the rest of the two teams, like, what are we doing this for? Now, I don't know this for a fact. Like, is the third place team getting a purse prize or something like that? Like, is there money involved for winning third place, or you're just playing for straight up pride?
0: I think you're just playing for pride.
1: Check me out then. Then you know what? I got a hamstring.
0: No. Yeah, Mbappe's got something to actually. You're right. Now, if you're betting on it, it's totally different. That's a different story. I think we know that changes the dynamic quite a bit for anybody else. But I'm talking about for the players. Yeah, it's just like, yay. But hey, we got that game today. Listen, at least it's a little bit more of just a sample of the World Cup, right? I know it's a third place game, but you still have something. You got something on today, so I'll take it. But the real meal is tomorrow. And I'm all in for Messi. Mullen for Messi. Nick Cashew, Westwood One Sports.
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0: I've always wanted to learn French, but the app I tried didn't help.
1: If you want to memorize words in another language, there's an app for that. But if you want to really learn another language, there's Babbel. Babbel was designed by over 200 language learning experts to be the most effective way to learn another language.
0: With other language learning apps, I was just playing games. I wasn't really learning. Babbel's different. Every time I open the app, I can choose to work on my writing, speaking, or listening. And it saves my mistakes for me to review, so I'm constantly improving. Babbel feels like it was created intentionally by people who really know what you need to learn another language. Before Babbel, I thought I just wasn't good with languages. But now I'm speaking French. 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
1: We all know that quarterback runs the league in the NFL. It's the most important position in sports, and this is the time of year we get a lot of lists, and some of them put in perspective how bad and how great it is for certain teams. And so CBS Sports put out the top five best and worst quarterback situations in the NFL. Shout out Jordan Dejani, does great work. Make sure you check that out. And the number one worst quarterback situation in the NFL, according to CBS Sports, was the Cleveland Browns, which is, it's as bad as it gets. And, you know, it's crazy because, look, desperate teams will make desperate decisions, but it is still to this day mind-blowing to me how bad this Deshaun Watson trade and contract has worked out for the Browns. Like, it could not be worse. It's almost like the football gods just bestowed their power down and struck them with lightning and said, this will never work. You deserve nothing but bad fortune. And look, I feel bad for Browns fans. I do. Like, I feel for you because I know what it's like to be a fan of dysfunctional franchises. I am a Commanders fan, and when they were the Redskins in the Dan Snyder era, it was absolutely awful. And still now, we've got a lot of questions about what's going to happen in Washington after a 5-win season last year and all the injuries. But, like, if you were the Browns, the only reason Deshaun Watson is going to be out there on the field and even have an opportunity right now is because they're paying him money. And it's a lot of money. And you have an owner that's going to say, well, what am I spending this money on if he's not going to be out there? Deshaun Watson has been nothing but injured or a terrible quarterback his entire time in Cleveland. And he's now coming off of not one, but two torn Achilles. Two torn Achilles. We really think we're going to see anything from him, especially in the first year back again. Deshaun Watson won't make it past like week three before Shador Sanders is out there. And by the way, if I'm the Browns, I would absolutely put Shador Sanders out there. I mean, if you're actually looking to build towards a future, you got to see what you have in him. Dylan Gabriel is going to be a backup. Fine. It'll be a solid backup for them, and that's good. Like, you got to have other quarterbacks that you can develop. But there's a reason why nobody wanted the Browns job. Nobody wanted it. Kevin Stefanski was a two-time coach of the year with the Browns. I think people are going to realize very quickly how good of a coach he is. I don't know how great Atlanta is going to be in his first year there, but you're going to see how bad Cleveland is and realize very quickly that that guy absolutely worked magic to try and make that franchise relevant for the times that they were actually relevant by, you know, at least their standards, right? But Deshaun Watson, there's no worse situation than that because it's not just the poor quarterback play, but it's this, like, right, take the scale, bad quarterback play on one side and the money on the other, and it's like the money is really, really bad, and then the quarterback talent is really, really light. It's just, it's gotten so bad. I mean, the fall from grace for Deshaun Watson when he was looked at as one of the futures of the NFL, right? Like, one of the guys that was, and it, on the field, off the field, everything. Just an absolute disaster. So they've got the Browns as the worst quarterback situation. The Jets come in next, which the Jets are interesting because the Jets actually had a really good draft, right? The Jets did. The Jets had a lot of first-round picks and addressed a lot of needs. Again, those are rookies. What they're going to look like in the system is certainly going to be determined at this point. I got friends that are Jets fans. I got friends that live next door that are Jets fans. And they now believe that this team, well, they're also psychopaths. One of them, my Jets fan friend Tony, he believes that he put $100 on the Jets to win the Super Bowl. So that'll tell you how crazy he is. But some of it's a bit, but he really does this. But, like, Jets fans actually believe now that this is going to be a better season this year. Maybe not all of them. Maybe it's just the crazy Jets fans that I know, but I've seen it, right? But, I mean, Geno Smith, you're not going to get Geno Smith in Seattle, but you might get a combination of, like, between Geno with the Raiders and Seattle where it's good enough for the Jets for the short term. But, you know, Cade Klubnik is in after that. It's not a great situation for the Jets, but they do have a lot more talent on this roster than I would argue they've had in the past. So you could at least look at where they sit and say that there's a level of improvement there. It's not going to be Geno from his old days with the Jets, but it's probably not going to be Geno Smith with Seattle. So you're going to have this kind of middle-of-the-pack situation there. I wouldn't put it as bad as, yeah, where Cleveland is. And then the Cardinals come in at third, where Jacoby Brissett is going to be your starter. It was really supposed to be him as a backup. And then Kyler Murray moves on, and Jacoby Brissett says, I guess I'm the starter, so pay me like a starter. We'll see how that actually turns out. But, you know, the Cardinals are in a transition year, and it's probably going to be a lot of Jeremiah Love running the football. There's a reason why they drafted him. Get the ball.

in the hands of a playmaker and say, go out and make us plays right now. And that's really where you are. And then after that, the Dolphins come in at number four with Malik Willis as their starter. And I'd actually, and honestly, I'd probably put Malik Willis and the Dolphins as a worse situation than the Cardinals, really. I know we've seen some flashes of potential maybe for Malik Willis, but I at least know I'm going to get a level of steadiness. I know what I'm getting from Jacoby Brissett. We don't know what we're getting from Malik Willis. It's not going to be Titans Malik Willis, who looked like he had no business being in the NFL, like should not play the position of quarterback in the NFL. But, I mean, what have we really seen? We saw a little bit from him in Green Bay when he was out there. And when was the last time we saw a Green Bay quarterback play a little bit, get a big contract? It wasn't huge for Malik Willis, but it was enough. And then that completely flopped. Well, it was Matt Flynn in Seattle, and then it was Russell Wilson earning the starting job right away. So I'm not saying it's the exact same situation, but what I am saying is the small sample sizes where quarterbacks are backups, and they get a little bit of an opportunity, and then they get out there as the starter, and you realize, oh, that was not what I expected at all. There's a very good chance that that's what you're going to get from Malik Willis with the Dolphins. They're also in a transition year. You have no Tyreek Hill. You have no Jaylen Waddle. I mean, they are absolutely rebuilding this thing, and they've gutted that roster, and he's not going to have a lot to work with. And then the Falcons and Kevin Stefanski's team actually come in at number five, which, you know, the Falcons as the fifth worst ranked quarterback situation is ironic, considering this team was supposed to be set for a decade at quarterback. Right, they go out and they sign Kirk Cousins to that $180 million deal, and then at the same time, they draft Michael Penix Jr., which was the worst decision you could make, only surpassed by the Rams drafting Ty Simpson. I mean, I couldn't believe it. Couldn't believe it when they took Michael Penix Jr., and trust me, the video's on the internet. It's there, me losing my mind, live during the draft. And it's like, wait, are you seriously doing this right now? I know not all the money's guaranteed for Kirk Cousins, but and now Michael Penix Jr. has been hurt a lot. And listen, it's a tough situation when quarterbacks deal with injuries. We see it quite a bit. And there's a chance that maybe he's healthy now and looks more like the quarterback that, you know, they thought he'd be when they drafted him. But after that, it's Tua Tagovailoa, who deals with his own injuries and significant concussion issues. And, you know, as a backup, which is likely going to be the case once Michael Penix Jr. is actually healthy, Tua's in a great role as a backup. But you start going down that list, and it's not a great situation. Because you have a lot of questions about two injury-plagued quarterbacks that have a level of talent that you would hope could actually show itself consistently for them, but you're just not getting it. On the other side of things, too, the best quarterback situations. This is what actually surprised me is what's number one. But number five is the Ravens with Lamar Jackson and Snoop Huntley. And look, it also involves the backup a little bit here, too, when you're talking about quarterback situations, right? Because the backup stands there on the sidelines until you need him, and all of a sudden he's either the hero or he's the problem for a team. So you got to have a great backup. The Rams come in at number four on the CBS sports list. Matt Stafford and Ty Simpson. I mean, unless it's Stetson Bennett as the backup, I wouldn't play Ty Simpson at all, even if Matt Stafford gets hurt, which he has an injury history. So are we going to then be looking at Ty Simpson as the backup quarterback? He had 17 career starts. If Ty Simpson goes out for the Rams, if Matt Stafford is hurt and looks like a complete bust, drafting him 13th when you didn't need him, it's going to reflect so poorly on this front office and Les Snead. It'll just be such a bad PR hit for them. This is about development, and this is down the road. And I know Matt Stafford signed a short extension and all that. And if he wants to play through it, he can. The Rams are the best team in the NFC, but if Matt Stafford gets hurt, your situation becomes Ty Simpson. And somebody that really was not looked at as ready for the NFL, let alone being a first-round pick, let alone being drafted as high as he was. Patrick Mahomes and the Chiefs come in at number three. Justin Fields is the backup there. Justin Fields in small doses will give you some burst, but we know Justin Fields is not a starter in the NFL. Patrick Mahomes is Patrick Mahomes, even with the 6-8 record they had last year before he got hurt. Bengals come in at number two, Joe Burrow and Joe Flacco. Yeah, that's great. That's a great situation, and I absolutely am on board with them being the number two quarterback situation because there's a good chance Joe Burrow gets hurt, but you know what Joe Flacco will still bring to the table for you as a veteran at this point. It's like he's everybody's savior. Number one, the number one quarterback situation, according to CBS Sports, the San Francisco 49ers. Now, Brock Purdy, I love. But it also includes Mac Jones, and I think that's the key here, is the 49ers, if Brock Purdy were to get hurt like he did last year, Mac Jones can step in, and Mac Jones played

0: really, really well. 5-3 as a starter for the 49ers last year. And he looked like somebody that belonged in that Kyle Shanahan offense and did the smart thing, right? Went, got a chance to be a backup, and got a chance to learn and grow within that system a little bit. And we saw Mac Jones could be a starter in this league with the right system. But let's also remember the 49ers, especially after week 11 when Brock Purdy came back from that injury, they were the number one offense in the NFL, so they bombed the last game of the year. But the 49ers and Brock Purdy, that's a dynamic offense. At least it was. Now we'll see what it looks like this year. They added Mike Evans, but at this point he's going to be, what, 34? You know, it's going to be a tougher situation for them. But I'm a huge fan of Brock Purdy, and I'm a huge fan of what he can at least bring to the table for that team. With Mac Jones as your backup, I mean, we've already seen it. We've seen what they can do with those two quarterbacks there. So it makes sense to be the number one quarterback situation because it's not just the starter, it's also the backup. And that's what you have to think about. And not everybody has a great backup situation either. So Brock Purdy and the 49ers, you got two great ones there. All right, we got another hour coming up. Nick Ashew, Westwood One Sports.
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1: Hey, welcome to the Sink Truth Podcast. Alongside Will Peterson, filling in for Mike Evans, I am Mark Schlereth. 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
2: I'm great, Mark. It's good to get the call up to the big leagues. Happy to be filling in, and training camps are right around the corner in the NFL.
1: I know it. It's always crazy. So it's a great time of year. As a player, this was one of the most anxious times of year because you knew you're rolling into it. You knew how long the grind was. You knew all about the season. And you knew that from this point forward, once you got into training camp, you were going to feel like crap for the next 7 months. So this was always one of those things where, for me, it was high anxiety this time of the year. For a lot of players, I believe that's probably the same for them.
2: You were soaking up your last little bit of freedom before the grind toward another Lombardi trophy began. And speaking of the grind for that trophy, all 32 teams, in theory, have a shot. We know there are favorites and long shots, but the NFL is divided into 8 divisions. And Nick Shook of NFL.com came out with his power rankings of the divisions. You want to go through these with me?
1: Absolutely.
2: All right, let's start with his number one on the list, the NFC North. Obviously a loaded group when you're talking about 4 teams that all have aspirations of making the playoffs and going further with the Lions, Packers, Bears, and Vikings. Where do you begin? What catches your attention when you think of the number one division, according to this list, in the NFL?
1: Yeah, well, a couple of things. Number one, a bounce back year for the Detroit Lions. I look at them offensively, and when you talk about offensive line, Penei Sewell and Dan Campbell will tell you he's not just the best left tackle or the best tackle we have. He's the best football player on our team. And when you say that, you have Gibbs on your team. You have Amon-Ra St. Brown on your team. You have Williams on your team. You have Laporta on your team. Like, you are loaded as a offense. And now it really comes down to your new offensive coordinator, Drew Pensing, who is he's a highly respected guy that was the coordinator in Arizona. And even though they didn't put up a lot of numbers, it was Arizona. I think you give them a hall pass on that. It'll be really interesting to see if they can recapture what made them so dynamic as an offense under Ben Johnson. And, you know, obviously Ben Johnson now with the Chicago Bears. I think a lot of people have high expectations and a lot of excitement about Chicago. I would tamp those down a little bit. I'd put Green Bay ahead of the Chicago Bears. I think Green Bay, I think Jordan Love and some of the weapons they have and what they've done on offense. I think that puts them a little ahead of Chicago for me. But I'm totally with this run.

0: starters. They're like the red guys are injured, and the green guys are first year guys, you know, and the yellow guys are all like free agent acquisitions or trade, and it's littered with yellow dudes. So they've revamped the entirety of that roster. Most rosters turn over about 30% a year.
1: Yeah.
0: They're probably close to 50% turnover on their roster.
1: Well, it seems like you're pretty high on the Lions, especially a team that a couple years ago, oh, so close to the Super Bowl, couldn't get there. Heartbreaking loss in the NFC title game. Do you think Detroit will be right back in the mix to hoist the Lombardi this season?
0: I think Detroit wins that division. Yes, I think they will be in the NFC. They'll be in that realm of, you know, second, third, fourth seed, somewhere in there come playoff time.
1: Interesting. All right, we'll keep it moving. Get to number two on this list, and that would be the NFC West. I could have made a case that NFC West should be one on this list, considering the Seahawks and the Rams, in my eyes, were the two best teams in the NFL last year. Where are you at with the NFC West heading into 2026?
0: Obviously, you look at the Rams, and I thought they were the best team last year. I think you look back on them, where they are right now. I think they have the best roster in football. You know, offensively, they've got superstars at the wide receiver position in Nacua and obviously Devontae Adams. Their offensive line, probably vastly underrated, but Jackson left tackle, Steve Avila at right or left guard. Their three and four tight end systems they use. They use Parkinson, they use Higby, Ferguson. They went and got Max, I think it's Max Clair out of Ohio State as well.
1: Correct.
0: So they're going to do that. Two running backs in Kyren Williams and Blake Corum. Like, they are loaded. And I didn't even start talking about the defense. I mean, I think Aaron Donald's coming back, which is frightening, coupled with
1: Myles Garrett.
0: And then you look at getting two starting corners from the Kansas City Chiefs. Like, all three levels of their defense can play. Their offense is loaded. I think clearly the best team in the NFL from a roster construction standpoint. But I like to say this, Will, when it comes to, you know, playing the game on paper, like on paper, the Rams are clearly the best roster in football. But if the games were played on paper, I would have spent a lot less time on an operating table. They're not. We shall see. I think this division is loaded. I think San Francisco, it really comes down to health for me. Can this team finally stay healthy? Because I love what they did with Christian Kirk. I love what they did with Mike Evans, like two dynamic receivers. Christian Kirk, more of a possession guy, move the chains guy. Obviously, Mike Williams, 11 straight years over 1,000. I think last year was the first year he missed the 1,000-yard mark, but 11 straight years doing that. I think that's big time. I love Raheem Morris coming back as a defensive coordinator. But a lot of people won't remember this, but he was on the staff with Mike Shanahan.
1: That's right.
0: When Mike Shanahan was in Washington with Kyle, with Raheem, with, you know, Mike McDaniels, with Sean McVay. Like, that staff was ridiculous. And Kyle and Raheem Morris have a great relationship. So that'll be a real interesting dynamic. And then obviously the Seattle Seahawks, the defending champion. I mean, they bring back everybody that they're running back essentially on offense. They bring back. I love their two tight end sets. I think those guys are really good with AJ Barner and Arroyo. And so I think that's like a good combination for them. A little concerned about losing their offensive staff. I think they lost three coaches, including obviously Kubiak, who went on to be the head coach. But the big one, Rick Dennison, O-line coach / run game coordinator, went with him to the Raiders. So that's going to be a big one there. But I like the Rams in the West.
1: All right, interesting. We'll see how it all shakes out. Seahawks, if they have a Super Bowl hangover or not. All right, number three on the division power rankings, according to NFL.com, is the AFC West. Obviously, the Broncos made the AFC title game. Kansas City looking for a bounce back year, and the Chargers always loom.
0: Yeah, I think you look at can the Broncos bounce back and win two straight AFC West titles? I believe they can. I believe their move for Jalen Waddle just really solidifies their offense as more dynamic. Obviously, making the move, Sean Payton stepping away and saying, hey, Davis Webb, this could be your show. And I talked to Davis Webb at training camp or at mini camp. I went over and just kind of talked to him about kind of what his plans are. It's Sean's offense, right? But how do I put my spin on this offense? Mm-hmm. And he's kind of a traditional kind of West Coasty type thought process guy, right? So he's like, man, I want to have my five or six core concepts that we have, right? from a simplicity standpoint. So we're going to be

0: experts at these five things that we do. And then I want to have my adjunct plays off my core concepts that match identically. So on my wide zone stuff, what do I have on my boot keep game off of that? What do I have my play pass game off of that? And how can I make those things look identical to a defense? So I think what you're going to see is some simplification. And here's where the good news is if you're a Bo Nix fan and a Bronco fan. Mm-hmm. When Bo Nix really played his best football was when? Well, fourth quarters.
1: Comeback situations.
0: Comeback
1: back
0: situations.
1: Against the wall.
0: Back against the wall. They had more comebacks. They won more one-score games than anybody else. What happens when you're in those situations? You're running three or four concepts because it's hurry up. It's hurry up. And so if you can make that simplification for your quarterback, he should play at a much more efficient level with, you know, a playmaker like Waddle. Tight end position is still a concern for me.
1: Yeah.
0: Like Evan Engram did not, you know, it just was blah. It was the quietest 50 catch season anybody's ever had, right? Then I look at Kansas City, man, and everybody's all Kansas City, you know, Mahomes is back. You know, his statistically, he has slidden. I don't even think that's a word.
1: He slid
0: every year since 2022 when he had 5,000 yards and 41 TDs. And I look at their wide receiving core. I mean, are you excited about? I don't know. Like, I don't know who and when they're coming back. But you know, I look at their Tyquan Thornton, Xavier Worthy, who's a top of coverage, but I think he's very limited. Rashee Rice, is he going to play? What's Travis Kelce anymore? Where is he at? And so I've got my concerns and question marks. I think Los Angeles Chargers.
1: Old habits die hard.
0: But I think the Chargers get their two tackles back. But I still have question marks about weapons. And I have question marks about nut cutting time in big games with Justin Herbert. So I like Denver to repeat. I probably like the Chargers number two, and then Kansas City number three.
1: All right, and we'll see if the Raiders can eventually creep into that conversation as well with Fernando Mendoza and when the reins get passed to him. We're doing division power rankings based on NFL.com, reacting to those. AFC North is number four on this list. Obviously, a lot of teams with a lot of intrigue there between the Bengals, the Steelers, and the Ravens.
0: Yeah, I mean, I look at the Ravens, bounce back year, Lamar. Like, there's some question marks about Lamar right now. I mean, he's a guy that's always consistently been in that ranking in the top 10 players in the National Football League, dropped down to, what, 69 this year?
1: 67 spots, Mark, from 2 to 69.
0: So there's some question marks there for him. New coaching staff, obviously, new offensive coordinator in Declan Doyle. That'll be interesting to see how they operate. I still think they're a big physical team. I think they can lean into that. I love Vega Ioane, the guard from Penn State that they got. Like, that dude on tape was a freaking just a mauler. And the comparison coming out of college, there was one guy they compared him to was Quentin Nelson. Like, that's a pretty good comparable,
1: pretty good,
0: right?
1: Guy to be compared to.
0: So I love them. I think the Steelers are sneaky for me. Like, the Steelers are a sneaky good team that nobody's really talking about. And a lot of that has to do with Aaron Rodgers. Like, what kind of Aaron Rodgers are we going to get? But I love the Pittman acquisition in the offseason. I think they're sneaky. Cincinnati is going to put up numbers on offense, and then they're going to get their quarterback hit in the face, and their defense, the one great pass rusher they had, no longer plays there. That's kind of where I'm with them.
1: Yeah, with Joe Burrow, it's going to be more question marks, it feels like, unless he can finally start getting some help on the defensive side of the ball and, of course, staying healthy. All right, we'll go to the lower half now. Number five, the AFC South. And I think traditionally when people think of the AFC South, they go, oh, there's nothing there. Well, Jacksonville, there's something there. Houston, there's something there. Indy, there may be something there. There's definitely teams to talk about in this division.
0: Yeah, the South. I mean, obviously, Houston will start there. That defense is elite. It's the best defense in football. And, you know, you talk about two rush ends that just absolutely destroy the pocket. You talk about linebackers that are sideline to sideline. Al Shire is just a freak show. You got safeties that can play in the box that have great range in the back end. You've got elite level cornerbacks. They are on tape. When I put them on tape, they give me diarrhea. They are the best defense I've watched in this league. And I live in Denver where their defense is exceptional. But Houston's got the best defense. Jacksonville brings back, I think, every one of their defensive starters.

0: Jacksonville is sneaky good, and Liam Cohen has done a great job of taking an offense, and he's one of those dudes that's a guru kind of. Everybody thinks of him as a guru passing guy,
1: yeah.
0: But he's a great run game type of coordinator and has really cleaned up the mechanics of Trevor Lawrence. Trevor Lawrence still has inconsistency issues within a game where they'll put two really good drives together and then he'll have a third drive or a third and fourth drive where it looks like he's never played football before. And he'll spin a ball 8 yards over somebody's head that's an easy completion. Like, there's a couple of those inconsistencies that happen, but I love the Houston Texans defense, and it's got to be a bounce back year for Stroud.
1: Yeah, CJ Stroud is going to have a lot of pressure on him for sure. Yeah. Jacksonville is in the conversation, and we'll see what Indy looks like with Daniel Jones coming back. All right, number six on this list is the NFC East, which I think is going to surprise people because based on primetime football games, them being ranked the sixth best division out of eight is going to raise some questions.
0: Yeah, I mean, Philly, you got to go, obviously, two bookend offensive tackles that are great. Jalen Hurts, the Super Bowl MVP, Saquon Barkley. They did not, in my opinion, replace A.J. Brown. They don't have what I think of as truly X wide receiver, guy that lines up and just dominates out there. So I don't know if Devontae Smith can be that guy. I think the Cowboys have a chance to win this division. As a matter of fact, I'll pick the Cowboys.
1: I love it.
0: Three first-round picks as an offensive line. The people don't think about them, but Guyton Smith and Booker, dominant players, really good players. Javonte Williams had a resurgence last year, and I think Dak is one of those guys that's just better than people think.
1: Okay. And yeah. What about your boys from Washington? Are they back in this conversation or not?
0: They've done a great job of bolstering that roster, but I got to see Jaden Daniels. Like, that guy is slight, and he was great his rookie year, but he puts himself in harm's way a ton.
1: He does.
0: And then new offensive coordinator in Blau. That I want to see what that looks like and how that offense operates. Yeah, so I got the Cowboys in that division.
1: Feels like a long time ago the Commanders played in that NFC title game, even though it wasn't all that long ago. Number seven on this list is the AFC East, and of course the headline with this. Two great teams in Buffalo and New England, and two absolute trash teams in Miami and the Jets.
0: Yeah, I mean, you've got Josh Allen, right? You've got a great run game. I think DJ Moore is a huge acquisition for the Buffalo Bills because they haven't been playing with that kind of number one go-to guy. And Moore is one of those guys that has production with anybody he plays with. So I love that. I think you're going to get a drop-off from the New England Patriots. The Mike Vrabel stuff, you know, that's a question. Like, it's not a question until it is a question.
1: Right.
0: Like, until you start struggling. And so I think that's something that you're going to have to look at. The other thing just about them in general is I know they get A.J. Brown, the big-time receiver there, but there are some questions, some regression questions that I think are legitimate. I think they're two tight end sets. They were in two tight end sets about I don't know, that was the second biggest formation at about, I think it was close to 20 or 25% somewhere in there. And, you know, they still have Hunter Henry. But you look at them right now, they've got to figure that out because that was a big part of their deal. Who's the other cat they lost? I wrote that down somewhere, but that'll be interesting for the New England Patriots.
1: Yeah, it sounds like you've got the Bills in the AFC East and the Jets and Dolphins maybe on the march for Arch Manning. The final team in these division power rankings done by NFL.com.
0: Yeah. Austin Hooper, by the way.
1: Austin Hooper, that's who you're thinking of.
0: Thank you.
1: I said team, I meant division. Final division is one of your favorites, but number eight on the list, the NFC South.
0: It followed the quarterback trail. It's Baker Mayfield.
1: Yeah.
0: I mean, nobody believes in any other quarterback. I think you can make a compelling argument that Atlanta's the most talented team. But again, do you trust Penix? Do you trust Tua? And the answer is no. And so there's one guy that has legitimate quarterbacking skills that I think is a top-notch player, and that's Baker Mayfield. So I'll follow the quarterback trail, exactly what I do. Hey, when we come back here on the Stinkin' Truth podcast, Will's going to ask me a question about quarterback rankings. You know I hate quarterbacks, so this should be interesting all across the Odyssey Radio Network.
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1: 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Okay, Will, I know you had this. I knew you were a guy that loves these quarterback rankings this time of year. So give it to me. Tell me about it.
2: Yeah, ESPN comes out with their top 10 list based on polls of league executives, scouts, coaches, and every position catches your attention. But we know quarterbacks is going to drive the conversation. Let me give you how they rank them. Again, this is based on a poll of folks across the league. Josh Allen is one. Patrick Mahomes is two. Matthew Stafford from the Rams, of course, three. Joe Burrow at four. Lamar Jackson at five. Dak Prescott checks in at number six. Justin Herbert at seven. Drake May at eight. Jared Goff at nine with the Lions. And then Caleb Williams cracks this list, makes the top 10. Slew of honorable mentions, couple guys receiving votes as well. We're going to go through your top 10 list as well. What's your gut reaction to those 10 guys I just rattled off to you?
1: Well, yeah, like my gut reaction is I don't have a ton of issue, especially when you talk about the first six guys. Like when you talk about Josh Allen, I mean, come on, that dude is Superman. And obviously he's got the body to take the beating, but that dude, the transformation from run it first type of guy to eat you from the pocket and only run when necessary in the red zone, that dude is a phenomenal player and deserves to be in that top four or five guys. Like, I don't have a problem. These first four, Mahomes, it'll be interesting exactly how he responds to that off that ACL injury. So that'll be interesting. But I don't have a problem with that. Matthew Stafford, I might move Matthew Stafford up. He was the MVP. Unbelievable in the pocket. Unbelievable getting through progressions from one, two, three to four. An unreal feel for where everybody is in space. And so you always see that, like where he's looking over to his left, and all of a sudden he just, the arm comes out and he just slings it to the right. You know,
2: he's a magician for sure.
1: The dude is the no look pass. He's the king of the no look pass. Mahomes is right there with him, but he's phenomenal. I think when it comes to processing, there isn't anybody. There's maybe he might be number one. I think there's one dude that's close that didn't make the top 10 list when it comes to just processing and getting through a progression. Joe Burrow, I don't have a problem with him being number four. He might move up to my number one guy. But again, you got to produce in the offseason as well, or excuse me, in the postseason as well, not the offseason. Lamar Jackson, don't have an issue with that. And I don't have an issue. I think a lot of people take umbrage with Dak Prescott. Dak Prescott's, to me, he's incredible. He's a really, really outstanding processor information, getting the ball to the right guy. I think he's outstanding. So the first six, I don't have an issue.
2: You're good with, but let's go to the bottom four on this list. It created a lot of conversation. I think the 2024 draft class is where a lot of people's minds go. You have two of them make it in Drake May and Caleb Williams. You've got Jaden Daniels as an honorable mention. You've got Bo Nix also receiving votes. What did you make of Drake at eight and Caleb at 10? Were they both worthy of being in the top 10?
1: No, you know, I did enough New England games this last year to where I'm talking to Josh McDaniels, their, you know, offensive coordinator. And I'm like, hey, man, I'm just studying the film. Like, I'm just looking at what I'm looking at. And I don't have, I mean, I obviously don't have all the answers. I haven't called plays, but I kind of know what all the concepts are, right? I can see what the concepts are. And when I watch Drake May, he was a half, this is the first half plus of the season.
2: Okay.
1: He is a read the front side. If the front side 1-2 isn't open, take off. Go make a play with your feet. And when I talked to Josh McDaniels about this, I was like, hey man, this is what I've noticed. Am I on point? Am I wrong? I don't want to be wrong on the broadcast, right? So am I not seeing something that maybe you're coaching? He's like, no, you're 100% correct. It's

0: 1 to 2 to take off. I'm trying to get him now to 1 to 2. Instead of taking off, dump it. 1 to 2 to check down. 1 to 2 to check. Not 1 to 2 to 3 to 4, check down. 1 to 2, check down. That's what we're trying to get to. Now, he played and he was number 2 in the MVP voting, especially early in the year, because he got a lot of one-on-one opportunities. And man, he threw dime pieces. He got a lot of one-on-one opportunities deep and he threw some dime pieces. Good for him. But when it comes to just pure quarterbacking, like, he's got a ways to go to be at the level that we talked about with Matthew Stafford and with, you know, and listen, this is not a slight on Drake May. He's just got a ways to go. So to have him in the top 10, and I understand he had the MVP voting, but when you're talking about Super Bowl MVPs and Jalen Hurts and Super Bowl MVPs and Sam Darnold, and you're talking about guys who have been to multiple Super Bowls and Brock Purdy and some of these other guys that didn't get on this list, he does not belong in the top 10.
1: Okay, interesting. And some of those honorable mentions were Sam Darnold, Jaden Daniels, Jordan Love, Brock Purdy, Baker Mayfield, Trevor Lawrence, and Jalen Hurts. Yeah. A couple of those guys you mentioned. Before we get to your top 10, quick thought on Caleb Williams, too.
0: I was just going to say, so from Caleb Williams' standpoint, like, there is, I got a lot of pushback, especially from Chicago people, when I said he's not even good yet. Like, he's just not, he's not a good quarterback. He's a freaking dynamic athlete. When it comes to playmaking, he's got it in spades. The guy just is freaking, he's unreal. His athleticism, his ability to manipulate the pocket, to extend the play, and then his ability just to off balance, out of kilter, somebody in his face, throwing a dime piece down the football field is unreal. But again, that's great playmaking ability, but that's not consistent quarterbacking.
1: Yeah.
0: And I think you got a clue when Ben Johnson came out. I think it was after the season. I'm going to paraphrase. He goes, our offense, you should be completing about 70% of your passes. And Caleb Williams completed 58% of his passes. That's a direct, like I'm not going to say a shot, but that's a finger pointing to your quarterback. You have got to be on time. You have got to be special. Now, a lot of Chicago fans push back on me because somebody created some stupid statistic about how many throwaways he had. Did you not know that Caleb Williams led the league in throwaways, you dumbass? You know, you get that from those. And I'm like, listen, I don't count it as a throwaway. When you miss the first read in your progression, then you scramble around for 4.5 seconds and you get toward the sideline and you throw it out of bounds. That's not a throwaway. That's a miss.
1: Right.
0: That's not executing the offense. That's not taking what the defense gives you. So you can take that little statistic that you created about throwaways, you can shove it up your can because it doesn't exist in this scenario. It's not part of this conversation. He needs to be much better footwork-wise, especially at a shotgun. He's got to be better. He's got to be better at reading progressions. He's got to be better about knowing where all his guys are. Could he play off schedule? Yes. You wouldn't get pissed at me if I told you, hey, listen, Tom Brady is an awful athlete. He's just an unbelievable quarterback.
1: Mm-hmm.
0: And I used to say this about Tom Brady all the time. He's the best scrambler in the National Football League that doesn't actually leave the pocket. He just slides and moves and da-da-da-da-da. But you wouldn't be pissed at me about that.
1: No.
0: But when I tell you that Caleb is not good at the quarterbacking stuff yet, he's just an exceptional playmaker, man, you take offense to it. And it's stupid. And for me, it just shows you that you don't really understand what you're looking at. And I get it. I mean, I get everybody wants the excitement. But like when I go to a steakhouse, man, I don't order a plate of sizzle. Because that doesn't fill you up. I want a freaking ribeye.
1: Yeah.
0: I want some fat on it, you know? And so that's my issue with Caleb. So he wouldn't be in my top 10.
1: All right. So Mark and Chicago fans may continue to have a little bit of beef rant.
0: Hey, listen, you guys know I'm right. Just accept my opinion, adopt it as your own, and we'll move on.
1: We got a few more minutes in this segment. So now that we've heard the ESPN top 10 list, let's hear Mark Schlereth's top 10 list ranking the quarterbacks heading into the 2026
0: season. Like I said, I had no problem with the top six. You can manipulate them wherever you want to manipulate them.
1: Is your order the exact same? Is it pretty similar?
0: No, I would put Matthew Stafford probably.

0: after his MVP season, up at maybe two, drop Mahomes down. I put Joe Burrow. So I put Joe, I go Josh Allen, Matthew Stafford, Joe Burrow, then Pat Mahomes. Then I've got Lamar and Dak Prescott. So just a little bit of a shuffling there. But the top six is the top six. I'm okay with that.
1: So one through six, you're pretty comfortable with where mm-hmm. this poll checked in.
0: I might actually amend that just looking at this list. I might put Jared Goff above Dak Prescott and drop Dak Prescott to seven.
1: Okay. So you'd take Goff from nine on this list to six on your list, put Dak to seven.
0: Yeah.
1: But then eight through 10, based on what we just talked about with Drake May and Caleb Williams, I assume is going to be a little different.
0: Right. So I would go Brock Purdy would become number eight. Okay. Brock Purdy is phenomenal at layering the ball. But when it comes to playing quarterback, Brock Purdy from just a processing information, he would be, and I had said this earlier about just Joe Burrow and his ability to process information quickly and like see instantly, hey man, they're in, you know, a two high safety look and that's not good. I wanted one high safety for this seam combination, this seam curl combination that I'm throwing. As soon as he sees them drop to two high, man, he's to the backside to the pivot. And it's now. He's just dropping back. He sees the coverage. Bam, he gets to the next side, throws the ball, and he gets hit. And it's out. And Jamar Chase is catching a ball over the middle of the football field, and it's out in 1.6 seconds. And he dissected all that information, threw the ball, and he's unprotected. And then people will say, well, our offensive line, really, in the last half of the season, they were really good. Your quarterback's getting rid of it in 1.6 seconds. He's still getting hit in the freaking teeth.
1: Yeah.
0: You're not good.
1: That's not a lot of time.
0: It's just his ability to process. So I would say that Brock Purdy, from a processing standpoint, is right there with a guy like Joe Burrow. Okay, so Brock Purdy, I would go Jordan Love.
1: At nine.
0: Jordan Love, I think, probably doesn't get the credit he deserves. You know, learning from Aaron Rodgers and using practice squad for all those years. All those years. I think he was incredible. And then I'm going to move Baker Mayfield up to 10. Like that dude just, that the edge that he plays with, he becomes my number 10 guy. Hey, when we come back, it's time for that segment you all love, Question Mark, where Will's got the questions and I'm going to have the answers, and I haven't looked at any of the questions he's going to ask me. So this is going to be purely unfiltered right here on the Stinkin' Truth Podcast.

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0: 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Mark Schlereth here, along with my friend Will Peterson. 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It's time for Question Mark. You've got a list of questions sent to me on Twitter. You can always hit me up on Twitter at Mark Schlereth, but you've got a list of questions that you have sent me, and I have no idea what these questions are. I have not looked at them or seen them, so let's fire them off.
1: All right, sounds good. We'll get to as many as we possibly can because you got a bunch. We'll start with Rob. Are you still involved with the salsa business? I think that's what the food product was anyway, from Rob.
0: Yeah, stinking good green chili. Still involved with that. My partner, David Bloom, runs the day-to-day operations. I'm not as involved as I used to be because my schedule just got filled up, but still involved in that project. And it's been a labor of love. And as I always say about, you know, those type of things, had I known what I know now, then I probably wouldn't have gotten into the food business.
1: Right.
0: But it's been kind of cool to watch it grow and to learn about that business. And has so many freaking stories about, because everybody's got the world's greatest spaghetti sauce, right? Everybody's got the world's greatest, whatever your go-to recipe is, everybody's got it. Unless you have a boatload of capital and some big company pushing you, it's really hard to make it.
1: All right, Mark chimes in. How'd you like the Kibbe Dome as a home field? Have you been back in recent years?
0: Yeah, I went back to University of Idaho a couple years ago when Coach Eck was coaching there and helped out for a summer camp. You know, had a couple of days of just being a graduate coach, and had a blast going in there and watching what they do, and then helping coach the O-line and helping coach a lot of young kids. And it was great to go back. And so love the University of Idaho. As a matter of fact, I'll go back to do my University of Idaho reunion weekend with all the guys I played college football with this weekend.
1: Nice.
0: And so we'll be on Lake Roosevelt, just outside of Spokane, Washington. And I think there's 12 of us showing up. And this is so cool. Like, this is one of the coolest things that it is part of just playing and connecting with other guys. And we'll have 12 guys that we all played together at the University of Idaho. We all kind of came in together within a year or two. And these are my dearest friends. And this will be, I think, year 27.
1: Awesome. I love that.
0: That we have gotten together and, you know, and just hung out for the weekend and barbecued, and we're on the lake, and we're, you know, we got cornhole games and bocce ball going on, and like it's a weekend of competition and a weekend of busting each other's balls, because that's what guys do to show how much they love each other. I just am like, it's the best weekend of the year.
1: I love it. Next question in question mark. The Duffman wants to know, how good was Tom Nalen, Mark?
0: Tommy Nalen was the center here for Denver for 15 years.
1: Mm-hmm.
0: Tommy Nalen is a Hall of Famer that has been bypassed for the Hall of Fame because he didn't play the style that became in vogue at that time. So when Tommy Nalen came into the league, and it wasn't that he couldn't. All right, let me just preface it by saying he could play any style you wanted to play. It's not what we did in Denver.
1: Okay.
0: Why we're putting, you know, TD for 1,100 yards, then 1,400 yards, then 1,700 yards, then 2,000 yards. It wasn't what we did. What became part of the NFL at that time, and it probably traces back to Damani Dawson, the Steelers Hall of Fame center, was everybody was pulling centers on sweeps.
1: Okay.
0: So you get centers out in space, and the athletic guys like Jason Kelce, they're crushing DBs out there in space. Well, our system and our coach, Alex Gibbs, refused to pull a center. I'm not going to do it. So we never did it. So at that time, Kevin Mawai has gone to the Hall of Fame. And those guys are deserving. Like, Damani Dawson deserves to be in the Hall of Fame. Kevin Mawai deserves to be in the Hall of Fame. Jason Kelce, when he's eligible, he'll go

0: ballot Hall of Famer. He deserves to be in the Hall of Fame. Tom Nalen deserves to be in the Hall of Fame, but because of our scheme, even though we were doing unbelievable things in Denver in the 90s, Tommy has been bypassed because he didn't get out there in space. He wasn't pulling out there in space and showing his athletic wares. But that dude played with leverage like nobody I've ever played with. He was phenomenal. And I'll be the first to tell you, deserves to be in the National Football League Hall of Fame.
1: Ah, that's very cool. Yeah, Tom Nalen, obviously your guys' offensive line was legendary and electric together. And interesting to hear the backstory on maybe why Tom is not in the Hall of Fame. All right, Chris chimes in. Will my Commanders win another Super Bowl before this 53-year-old takes the eternal nap? A little depressing there, Chris, but I know what you're getting at, my guy. Yeah. Do you think the Commanders will get back to the mountaintop like you did back in the day, the Washington team, in the next, I don't know, call it 20, 25 years? Feels like they got the QB at least, or we'll see.
0: Yeah, I know. I don't think there's any question Jaden Daniels has that ability. Now, he's one of those guys that can get sloppy in the pocket with his footwork, but throws the ball on time and accurately. Like, so it's like one of those things where most guys that get sloppy that way don't throw it with timing or accuracy. He seems to be able to overcome that. My biggest question with him is he's a very slightly built dude. And can you hold up? Because you're going to have to change, in my opinion, and this is what David Blough, their new offensive coordinator, is going to have to do. You got to change the way you've been playing the last couple of years under Cliff Kingsbury.
1: Right. Because
0: it's not sustainable. Like, you are too frail. I called a game 2 years ago, his rookie year, against the Giants. And, man, he took off running and he got lambasted. I can't remember who hit him, but I thought he broke him in half. Yeah. It was like, oh, my God, he'll never walk again. Like, he's never going to get up. He came back in that game, to his credit. He's tough. One of the things I loved about Jaden is his preparation, his work ethic. Like, he is, like, he's all football. Jimmy Garoppolo once told me, when I asked him, what did you learn from Tom Brady? He said, football isn't a job, it's a lifestyle. And that's the lifestyle that Jaden Daniels lives. Like, he is all in 100% of the time. And I love that about him. And he's unbelievably talented, smart, and skilled. He's just got to be able to hold up. And that would be my biggest concern for Jaden Daniels. Love Dan Quinn. He's been to a Super Bowl, obviously, 28-3. Doesn't like to talk about it. I get it. But I think he's the right man to lead them. So I'm going to say yes.
1: I love it.
0: I mean, if you don't kill over tomorrow, or,
1: right,
0: you know,
1: within
0: the next, you know, couple of months, I think you're going to see it at some point.
1: All right, sounds good. They passed the confetti test in Mark's eyes. He can picture Jaden Daniels hoisting Lombardi one day. Rob chimes in. I don't know if Rob's facts are completely correct, but we'll roll with it. How insane did the 75 days and nights of straight sun in Alaska make you feel? Is that actually true? Is it 75 days of sun up there?
0: No, but, you know, I mean, the further north you get, the less, you know, the less nighttime you get. But, it's crazy, you know, where you can walk out of a movie theater at 11 o'clock dinner or whatever, and the sun's still up, right? And you're like, we used to leave, like, we go to a 9 o'clock movie, get out of the movie, then run over to the grade school that I went to, Huffman Elementary, and get a game of dunk hoops going till two in the morning.
1: It
0: right?
1: was still light out.
0: Oh yeah, it was like it would get dusky,
1: right?
0: But it wasn't like pitch dark.
1: Black.
0: We
1: yeah.
0: didn't need lights.
1: Yeah.
0: And you're over there, you know, back in the day, they had like these 9.5 foot hoops.
1: Mm-hmm.
0: Oh. And dude, we're just you know, you felt like you're in the NBA. And so all that stuff is cool and it's fun and. Like, I love it. Like, when you grow up there, you don't know any different. So it doesn't really matter to you, right? Yep. Now, the opposite is true, too. You get all that darkness in the winter. But again, it's just the way it was. You know, you walk down to the bus stop with a flashlight, you know, trying not to bump into a moose, you know, that type of thing.
1: Yes.
0: So
1: lot of talk about the clocks may change and it may be darker in the morning. So Mark's got experience with that.
0: Yeah, I don't have a problem with it.
1: All right. Coach Brown chimes in and says, suggestions for high school offensive linemen learning to be patient/successful in gap schemes. Gaps out and Deion stunts often distract attention. Think the pick and the wrap by defensive linemen. So what suggestions do you have on the gap schemes?
0: Well, I mean, you've got to understand, like, the one big thing, this happened to me, my rookie.

0: rookie year, and it was both exhilarating and like, I don't want to say frightening, but it was one of those things that kind of put me in a little bit of a pickle. So we're playing the Buffalo Bills my rookie year in the Hall of Fame game, and we're running counter gap. And on the backside counter gap, if you're an uncovered center, you're blocking back on the three technique.
1: Okay.
0: Right?
1: Yep.
0: And so they got us, the Buffalo Bills got us in the backfield like three or four times on our counter game. And this was before you had the videos and everything else, right? So our coach, Joe Bugle, and he is ripping our starters, because this is back when you used to play. You know, starters actually play. He's ripping our starters. And hey, what the hell's going on? Blah, blah, blah, blah. You know, right. And we don't solve it. So second quarter rolls around. I come in as a backup center. That's what I got drafted to play. So we're down toward the goal line, and we call counter. We're like on the 8-9 yard line. And they run tackle end game. This is what they kept doing. So the guy I'm blocking back on runs out, mm-hmm. and the end comes looping around. And so I go back to back block on the defensive tackle. He disappears, goes hard. I take a step up field and catch the defensive end of the jaw, just freaking lambasted his ass. Right? I think our running back was Willard Reeves. I might have that name wrong, but he cuts right behind me, scores 8-yard touchdown. So it's great. We score a touchdown. Everything is hunky-dory. The next day in film, our starting offensive line is getting ripped for never picking up this stunt on the gap scheme.
1: Okay.
0: My rep comes in, I'm in, and I leave that defensive tackle, climb up field, absolutely just ass over tea kettle this defensive end, right? Just caught him right in the chin. And the Joe Bugle stops the meeting and goes to our starting center, Jeff Bossy, goes, learn from the rookie how to play the game. And I was like, oh, you got to be kidding me. Like, I don't need that kind
1: of. Yeah, I don't need that attention
0: on
1: me. I
0: don't need that. Yeah. But yeah, that's kind of, you know, that you just have to understand scheme. Like, everybody wants to teach, this is who you block.
1: Right.
0: And I get that part of it. But if you really want to be great at football, you got to understand what everybody's doing. And then, more importantly, you got to understand what the defense is trying to do. So if one guy disappears, guess what's going to happen? Another dude's got to take his place. And if you can be patient enough to, you know, earhole the dude that's trying to take his place, good things can happen to you.
1: I love it.
0: Everybody involved in the Sinking Truth Podcast, thank you so much. The Odyssey Radio Network, we appreciate you guys. Thank you for downloading us on Apple and Spotify, and also following us on YouTube at The Stinking Truth. 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

0: put that word in a sentence, yeah. And I didn't know exactly.
1: You probably wanted some eggs and some.
0: No, I did not. That's an omelet. I know the difference between them. I didn't know. But I know the word. I just never used it before. So,
1: which is a hamlet.
0: This like an area? Is it a house? Is it a location?
1: No, it's just a location, a territory.
0: Hey, thank you. Now I got it.
1: That okay?
0: No, man, we're learning something early. You can be 2 minutes into the show and you've already taught us something.
1: Now that we have our pop quiz, how are you doing this morning?
0: I have had a week and
1: I've had a terrible sleep week. But go ahead, I'll get to that.
0: Okay. Well, I think there's a lot of people. But we are now on the other end of, and it's an interesting situation we find ourselves in. And I don't just mean us, me and you, it's everybody, people listening right now. For the most part, if you deal with anything having to do with this city, we are in a weird spot. If you're old enough to remember, it's like this city after the Olympics left, somewhat similar after Super Bowl, that Monday sort of thing. It's just, after.
1: This has been around longer.
0: Right, that's what I mean.
1: This has been like an entire month.
0: It's been the holiday season basically,
1: yeah. Mm-hmm.
0: And it's been an interesting. It really has been an interesting watch, and it's going to take us time to articulate all the things that we are going to take from this. But we'll just start off with this. We got a couple things, by the way, Sam, and I want to ask you throughout the show, and we would love your participation. Let's remember the number right now, 404-726-0929, 404-726-0929. What did you take away? What's your takeaway now that we were just waiting for the final game tomorrow, but now that the World Cup has left our city, what's your takeaway? What's the thing that you learned? What's the one thing that when you talk to friends around the country that you'll mention first? If it's not a game, a match, traffic, Centennial Park, what is it for you?
1: It's the ultimate power of sport. The ultimate power. We talk about how sport has the power to do a lot of things to gather.

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0: from other places and cultures. And for the, and for a month, we said, okay, we'll try. Okay, well, you know, and so to me, that's the power of it. Something a lot of people got tuned in to this, to this sport that never really cared about it.
1: Nope.
0: But they tuned into it, and we open our hearts and we open our minds, and we learned something.
1: Did you?
0: You know what I mean?
1: That's the question.
0: Yeah, no, I think everybody did.
1: Okay, they learned everybody something, did. Whether they liked it or not.
0: Whether they like it or not, right. Yeah, so, yeah. I mean, that's the thing about it. You it's one of those events that, you know, you may try to ignore it, but it's such an influential event, and it's you know, having it's impacting your entire area wherever you go. If it's nothing else but signage in the drugstore, you know, it's nothing else but stuff especially marked, especially wrapped or packaged in your grocery store. You go get something, a can of Coke, and it's got it. You know, so it's, I'm just saying, that's the power of what the ultimate sporting event can do, and that's what we had a chance to learn from. To me. I don't say it's so much something I learned, but it's something that reminded me.
1: Okay.
0: It reminded me.
1: And there's a lot of people who don't have that memory of something from before. So, again, this is new, bright, shiny experience for a lot of the folks that were here. I think one of the things that you said about everybody embracing this, so, yeah, we'll give it a try. I didn't mean it to be like that, but the analogy I used earlier really does fit, because you had no choice but to embrace it if you were here. The state of Georgia told you, no, this is what's coming. And we're going to embrace it, whether you like it or not. You can be a part of it, or you can stay over on this side of town. But this is what's going to be here.
0: Well, even if you went on that side of town, it was over there, too.
1: That was over there, too. But the point is, it was going to be here. And it'd be in your best interest to wrap your mind and your arms around it and embrace it if you can. And that's what I was talking about earlier with the holiday season. You got no choice. It's going to be here every year.
0: Oh, yeah.
1: Deal with it. Embrace it, you know, or go to the Bahamas where they don't, you know, have the little man on the razor going through snow. You don't have to see those commercials. It was an interesting watch in that I watched the other people, as you said, embrace what's going on. I watched how businesses adjusted and pivoted.
0: Oh, yeah. Mm-hmm.
1: I've watched and talked to businesses and business owners who wondered where the crowds were. They see them, but they're not stopping.
0: They weren't coming in their direction.
1: Yeah. You know, right. And like I said, the whole thing was very interesting. So it's going to take us a little while to kind of articulate everything that we saw. But we do want to hear from you guys. Once again, 404-726-0929. If you have a story, something that you learned, something you want to share. But I also want to get these questions out. And you had a question that we want to throw out to the audience, too.
0: I do. And I'm going to put it in our suggestion box and hopefully get a chance to know to get a chance to post it on our social this morning. And we do this for the weekend, today and tomorrow morning.
1: Yep.
0: You know, Centennial Olympic Park was never better. And we knew it was something that was designed for the Olympics in 1996. It found a different purpose over the last month as this meeting, this gathering spot, this galvanizing point, if you will, for everyone who, even if you couldn't get a ticket, well, them tickets too high. Okay, well, you can go to Centennial Olympic Park, and you can go to the Fan Festival, and you can enjoy it and still get the flavor for it, experience people who are passionate about the game, following their countries. And so, you know, over 500,000 people during the time visited Centennial Olympic Park for the Fan Festival. And it's just a reminder of the power of that piece of real estate. It really is, and I think Ambassador Young and Billy Payne have to be sitting back with just this grin on their faces because of what the gift that the Olympics gave this city. They found a way to use it again, and it was once again a resounding runaway smash hit. So my thing is this, what is the next event that is worthy of Centennial Olympic Park? What's the next thing that we have coming here or could have coming here that would be a good fit? And I got two things that could possibly. I'm not going to tell. I'm going to say what they are. All right, Noel.
1: Well, 404-726-0929. And before you blurt out what you're going to say, we got Steve on the phone. Steve's all ready to join us. Steve, good morning. Welcome to Sports Radio 92.9.
0: Good morning. How you doing?
2: Hey, I'm great, guys. How are y'all?
0: Doing great,
1: fine,
0: man.
1: So far, sir. So which one did you, what did you want to address? What your takeaway was, what you learned during the World Cup?
2: Well, some pretty cool observations, in my opinion. I'm a retired Army officer. I've been all over the world, seen the ugly American at work. And what's really cool about this is all these folks came to Atlanta, especially the folks from England, and they went to a bunch of Braves games and really enjoyed that.

0: And then England lost, and they all went home. But really cool observations is, you know, the perception of our country all over the world, I think, really got changed for the better. And a couple reasons are country fried steak, barbecue ribs, and ranch dressing.
1: Ranch dressing. Got
2: yeah.
1: To throw that in
2: there. Yeah.
1: Yep, that's the thing. And so many people have made jokes about tourists heading back through airports with bottles of ranch dressing.
2: Yep.
1: And the other thing is, oh, y'all talk about Americans being fat and lazy, right? Because y'all got this ranch dressing. Now what you going to do? Taking it back. You're going to take it back home. All right, we're going to keep talking to folks. Absolutely. All right, we'll get our other stuff out there. Manny, welcome to Sports Radio 92.9 The Game.
2: Morning.
3: Hey, guys. Good morning. Yeah. Hey, look, I've really enjoyed the camaraderie and the stories about the ranch dressing, going to Bucky's and all those things. Those were cute, but I do have one problem with the city and with FIFA.
2: Okay.
3: I work on Marietta Street, and when Ludacris did his concert and during the Argentina games, when they blocked the streets, it same thing happened, by the way, during Freaknik, the Olympics, and Super Bowl and everything else, is when they block the roads and they don't put up good detours and they don't care. They just want you to keep moving. I'm just trying to get to work. I had to leave my office, go to the doctor, and come back. And on the way back, I could not get back to the office. And when you ask the individuals blocking the street, hey, well, which way do I go? I don't know. Just keep moving. We got to do better with that. Same thing when they shoot movies in town. Love the movies and love them filming here. But we got to do a better job for people who live and work here and are just trying to go about their daily business.
1: All right, appreciate it, man.
2: Duly noted.
1: Once again, 404-726-0929.
2: That goes in the suggestion box, too.
1: All right, you want to get yours out here before we break here? And we appreciate your calls, and we want
2: really
1: to hear
2: do.
1: All of them. I think we need to direct Manny toward the City Hall or those folks over there and put that, because they're the ones that Sam and Greg ain't got nothing to do with the traffic.
2: Yeah,
1: we agree with you.
2: But you know what, though? We agree with him, though.
1: No, we agree with him, and there's permits.
2: Very much, because I had that experience myself. I tried to drive down the road.
1: One-way street all of a sudden.
2: All of a sudden, I had to change and go around, and this cop was like, hey, I'm like, hey, just tell me where I need to go, and I go, you know. But that it was that way for us. And when you have events of this magnitude.
1: In a city this size.
2: You're going to have some.
1: That's the issue.
2: Decisions have to be made.
1: They are unpopular. But what's the phrase that, actually, I got to steal something from Star Trek. The needs of the many outweigh the needs of the few or the one.
2: There we go. It happens. It happens.
1: Just steal from Gene Roddenberry, but it seems like it applied there. Hey, what was you were going to say about the suggestion box?
2: No, just suggestion box today and tomorrow. We just want to hear what's the next event that's on the way here or could be around here that would be a good fit for Centennial Olympic Park. Don't you want to go back to this place?
1: Yeah.
2: It was so much fun. I was there during the match with Argentina and England and just saw the crowd reacting, going back and forth, and it was fantastic to be there. And then afterwards, they had the concert and the fireworks. They had Big Boy and, you know, Jermaine Dupri and the fireworks to close it out. Just a fantastic time at the fan festival. So hopefully people who didn't get tickets to go inside for the games were able to go there, have a good time, fellowship, pick up some of the swag that they had around there. If you get in the right line, I found something. I didn't think I was going to get to find while I was down there. I just kind of stumbled into it. Really?
1: That's how it happens.
2: I can have one of these. Okay. Yeah.
1: So how many pieces of actual memorabilia so far do you have from this World Cup?
2: Not a whole lot.
1: You got more than five? More than five pieces?
2: Something. It's going to grow, though.
1: I mean, as of right now, though.
2: Right now, you know. And I know Noelle's been collecting. She's the pen collector.
1: Listen, her brick-and-mortar store is going to open up in about 6 months. And you're going to be selling all this just before her birthday. She's going to make some birthday money just around Christmas time. Sam and Greg, Sports Radio, 92.9 The Game. All right, I won't tease what your thoughts were for that first event that would fill up Centennial Park. Save that,
2: because
1: we're going to talk to Chris Parker next. Going to talk to the coach,
2: yeah.
1: And then we're going to come back and talk World Cup, more World Cup experiences. We want to hear from you guys, 404-726-0929. And then we have to do our story of the week, because I think it might bleed into something having to do with the World Cup. It's Sam and Greg getting started on this Saturday morning.

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0: You ready to bring our guest down here? Who, absolutely, by the way, absolutely, will be joining us on August 1st. So hopefully he gets plenty of sleep. Brings some towels with him, you know, a little fan, because we're going to be outside there up at Falcons camp.
1: We had a blast.
0: We had a blast up there, but, you know, we sweated out a couple pounds, right?
1: That's it. And we welcome to the show, always, my partner in crime for the Scoreboard Show, which is going to start up pretty soon. Chris Parker joining us. Chris, good morning to you.
0: Morning, man.
2: Good morning, guys. Good to be here.
0: I'm trying to find your Facebook page, so Sam, talk to him for a minute. You got a million Chris Parkers here, and then, you know, I got time.
1: Well, the only one we care about is the one we're talking to right now. Right. And it's been the summer. It's been a bit of an off season, but, you know, he is our folks. In addition to being our partner here for the Scoreboard Show and keeping up with everything with high school football, he's assistant superintendent of schools in Pickens County. And this is a short break. The summer vacation is not as long as it used to be, Chris.
2: Yeah, yeah. We work in the summer, Sam, you know, but we get things ready for all the people that are off and getting to come back. You know, students, teachers, bus drivers, everybody will be back here in a few weeks. We're excited to see them.
0: So you ready? I mean, you work
2: ready.
0: The summer? You really are?
2: Yeah, we're ready. Yeah, bring them on.
0: Wow.
1: Okay, you ready?
0: Okay.
1: You have a lot of openings to fill?
2: They're coming, whether I say that or not.
0: See,
2: guys,
0: that's what we're talking about.
2: That.
0: Like the World Cup.
1: Right. Yeah. You have many openings to fill? I know every school system has to, you know, hire new teachers, hire people in different positions. Have you been able to fill all your positions up there?
2: Yeah. Well, we actually were very fortunate. We probably had less people turn over this year than any year since I've been there. You know, people like working there, I hope. And, you know, we filled all our positions. We're excited to go. And it's a good place to be, Sam. We got some good people up there that care about kids. And, you know, most places I go, that's what I see. You know, everybody focuses on the few things negative they hear in society. But most places I go, I see a lot of good things happen.
0: Well, it's fun. I'm glad you brought that up, Chris. Chris Parker once again joining Sam and Greg, Sports Radio 92.9 Game. As you talk about preparing for this new school year, and everything you said is set. Here's my question that popped into my head is, how has technology being implemented in this upcoming school year in a way that it wasn't last year? Because we know that stuff changes on a regular basis. So as you guys prepare for another school year, things are now at your disposal that haven't been maybe for the last year or 2 years. Is there anything new in how they're going to go about doing their jobs?
2: Listen, Greg, we just took this thing in a whole nother direction, baby. We're way off the Falcons. And
0: well, he brought up school, so I figured, let me answer it though.
2: Yeah, I want to answer it. So, one thing that's interesting is actually technology is maybe going the other way. The legislature passed things, and they're now no student kindergarten, eighth grade can have a cell phone.
1: Yeah.
2: Okay, at all the whole day. Hmm. And 9-12 will be the next year. So they're actually trying to encourage you to go the other way a little bit. When you use technology, it needs to be really. You know, utilize with something that's really important, really helpful to the curriculum. You see a lot of there's some good AI tools that, you know, people use. There's some good technology. And then sometimes, you know, you need to go back a little bit to just getting after it in the classroom, you know, papers and pencils and whatever. You're seeing that making more of a comeback. But we have a great curriculum instruction team, and we try to balance both of those things. You know, we're trying to balance using technology where it can really help kids, but then also not making it all about that. Yeah,
1: folks. And of course, you know, he does a lot of these things. If you follow him, especially with Parker Resources, he loves to pass along things that help, you know, team building. And he does it in the form as far as coaching.

0: coaches go. Folks, it's Chris Parker joining us here with Sam and Greg on this Saturday morning. And he is social. You can find him at Chris_Parker222, all lowercase there, Chris_Parker222. Now, you are headed for a big event over in Athens, July 25th and 26th. It is the Georgia Coaches Leadership Summit, and you, sir, are going to be leading a session, are going to be a keynote speaker. You're going to be a big hoop to do over there. What they got you doing?
1: I don't know about being a big to do now, but but yeah, they have a leadership summit every July. The GACA puts on, led by a group of Coaches Versus Overdoses, puts it on with Georgia Athletic Coach Association, and they bring in people who are aspiring leaders, whether they're going to be head coaches, athletic directors, I guess could be principals, whatever. And they get a great group of people. You look at that list, Sam. It's a really impressive group of people talking. I'm honored just to be a part of it. And my part's just coaching the coaches, you know, talking either to future athletic directors or future head coaches about how to make the other coaches better, you know, and how to balance, you know, being positive but also be holding them accountable and things like that. So I'm excited to do it. Craig Davis is our executive director for GACA. He does a good job with that event. And, you know, we need to get you out there sometime, Sam.
2: Is one of the things that you guys talk about, Chris, as far as coaches, is how to communicate better with these kids today in 2026?
1: Yeah, definitely. I mean, definitely. That's one of the hardest things to do. You know, what's happened, Greg, is for years we talked about the kids being different. Well, now a lot of those kids are some coaches, you know? And so you got to talk to the coaches. You got to communicate them on their level first. And a lot of times you got some old people like us not really realizing how to communicate with their younger coaches, who then definitely can't communicate with younger students. So you got to really embrace. It's interesting how this is the same answer as the technology one, Greg. Mm-hmm. You got to embrace the new thing, but keep all the things that used to work too, you know? And so you got to really be building relationships with kids. You got to build relationships with coaches, you know, just building real relationships in person. You got to communicate well, but you also got to embrace that technology so you can be organized. You can be on time, you can be efficient, you can be effective. So it's a balance, really trying to do both. Pretty much in everything we're doing, probably right now on the Odyssey app, you know, in the Kia Studios, we're trying to do the same thing, keep the old stuff that works, bring in as much new technology as possible to help us be more efficient.
0: Chris, talk about the fact that you talk about chemistry and finding people that fit. That's the one that you process. You hope when you bring in an assistant coach or someone new to your staff that they will be that good fit. And you've done this vetting process to find out where they've been and what their approach is to it. But talk about that, because I think the last thing you want to do is hire somebody to be a part of your staff and you find out midstream maybe they're not the best fit. But talk about the vetting process and how important
1: it
0: is.
1: Yeah. Well, fit and timing are everything, right? And you think, and it's different every time, because if you got a lot of veterans, maybe you need a younger guy that can bring in some new ideas. If you got a lot of younger guys, maybe you need a veteran to give them some ideas. You know, so it really depends on the situation and what you're looking for, but the fit is critical. But here's the thing, Sam. Anytime you change somebody on your team's going to get better or worse, right?
0: Yeah.
1: Every time. Every time we change somebody at our work, at your work, anywhere else, the team is going to get a little bit better or a little bit worse when you replace people. And so it's your job as a leader and the coach in this case to, you know, whatever you lost, you got to get somebody that good or better. And it's really hard to do. You got to, you know, this long process of vetting, references, resume, whatever. But the fit is really critical. You know, do they fit your style? Do they fit how you, you know, conduct business? Do they fit what you were losing? You know, did you lose a veteran? You need a veteran, right? Something like that.
2: 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I'm deciding on where I want to take you because I got a couple different questions for you, but let's get to the Falcons. You're going to be joining us August 1st out there at Flowery Branch. And so let's get your first thoughts on what are you thinking about when you think about this team heading into the season?
1: Yeah, I'm excited for them, Greg. I mean, I was excited last year. You know, I think talent-wise, they got a team capable of competing, definitely making the playoffs. Haven't made the playoffs in 8 years, Sam. My goodness.
0: Yeah.
1: It's time.
0: Wow.
1: It's time, for God's sake. So, you know, with the new coaching staff, hopefully, you know, Matt Ryan being a part of it, evoking a little excitement. But I'd be lying if I didn't say I thought the excitement's been there, you know, preseason. You know, we just got to see some follow through. And what you don't want to do is get caught in a cycle of struggling early.

0: doing decent enough at the end of the year to feel okay about it, but not making the playoffs. Like, that's got to stop. So I think fans want to see somebody, they want to see them coming out of the gate playing well. But as you know, probably more than anything else in sports, that quarterback position matters the most in the NFL. So, you know, they got to sort that out. You know, they got two good options. You know, one injured, one not. I know, or maybe both. But they've got two good options at quarterback. And I would point people that are discouraged to, you know, Sam Darnold, you know, to people that have played well, Jared Goff. You know, it's people who've had really, really good runs, you know, after they were put out somewhere else, right? I think that's more happening now than ever.
1: You can see he's leaning towards
0: Alabama, that can happen
1: man.
0: For Tua. I think Penix can come back and play well. You know, but that's really going to be the difference. Look, they got the running back and the receivers to play with anybody,
1: Coach,
0: you know. And
1: Coach, I'm listening to you, and you lean into the Alabama man, it sounds like to me. Before the quarterback.
0: No, this is 100% unbiased, guys. This is 100% unbiased evaluation, yeah, okay?
2: The next thing he's going to say is, well, if they got to make a decision, ask who's had more success in that building. See, he's setting all this up. He's setting all this up, I can tell.
0: Listen, Tua has played an important game in that building, okay? He's played a playoff game in that building.
1: Yep.
0: Okay?
1: Yep.
0: No, those people on the team can't say that.
2: All right.
1: Talk about the importance of the running game, though, while you get things settled at quarterback and the pivotal role that can play. And you're riding in a Cadillac. You got one of the best in the game right now.
0: Yeah, I mean, they really do. Joking aside, I really think Penix is probably a better answer long-term at quarterback. I think Tua is a good option if something doesn't, you know, we don't know what the future holds there. But they can run the ball. You know, I mentioned Sam Darnold and I mentioned Jared Goff. You know what they did really well at quarterback in their second time around or when people – they had somebody that could run the ball.
1: Yeah.
0: Right? If you can run the ball, you got a chance. And the Falcons have arguably the best running back in the NFL. So I think that's what frustrates the fan base is they have the best running back in the NFL. They have a really, really good receiver, you know, that you got to have. They hit some home runs on defense, I thought, last year in the draft. You know, so they think they've got the pieces they need. The quarterback's got to just be the point guard. You know, he's got to get the ball to the right guys, not make key mistakes, and you can win. Different than maybe people used to think in the NFL 5, even 10 years ago. Now you're seeing the Sam Darnolds and the Jared Goffs of the world really, you know, emerge as leaders and not having to be Peyton Manning and Tom Brady every year, you know.
2: All right, we got to ask the dude before we get. I don't want to wait till August 1st to ask him. Does he have a story from this past few weeks with the World Cup being here in Georgia, or maybe something that Ellie experienced? But give us something because we're asking our audience too throughout the day today. What is your experience now that they've left? Yeah, there's one game left, but what is your World Cup experience?
0: Or it was great. I mean, my experience was probably not overtly special. I watched a lot on TV. You know, and I was enjoying the process. I really enjoyed when it looked like the American team was going to have a good run. I was disappointed in how they ended. But overall, my experience was just how big of a deal this is to people in the whole world. You know, seeing the prices people are paying and the passion and the fans. And just, you know, we think we got that market cornered with college football or NFL, you know, and it's not. You know, you can see it. And so I think it was good for all of Americans to see that. And I think it was good for people across the world to come to America, you know. And, end like I started saying, there's a lot of good things happening here. But, man, you wouldn't know if you just looked certain places, you know.
1: Yeah.
0: And I think it's good for people to see both. I think it's good for Americans to see other parts of the world. And it was good for the world to see, you know, kind of what America had to offer. And that was interesting and fun to see. But the games are great. I mean, Argentina is like, I mean, they're something, man, with the comebacks, right?
2: Yeah, I mean, their fan base is looked upon like Cowboys fans, Yankees fans.
0: That's what
2: I'm learning. Fans.
0: Yeah.
2: Man, they just
0: yeah, that's what I'm learning.
2: That's what I learned. I didn't realize how much they were hated, man. But anyway, yeah. They, you know, you don't hate losers. You hate them folks that win.
0: Yeah, at least they're winning.
2: Yeah,
0: there
2: you
0: go. The Cowboys ain't winning, Greg. At least they're winning.
2: Hey, man, Chris, we look forward to seeing you in person, man, and enjoy the rest of your weekend, and thank you as always.
0: Yeah.
1: Go to Athens and knock them out, man. You know you're going to do a great job.
0: I'll see you, Sam. Take care, guys.
1: All right, now.
2: He wouldn't even listen. We got a story of the week. We got a World Cup recap. Sam and I, we got some things I want to present to him. We got a... We

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0: have passed away. I think they voted in the last election. So, you know, that's how Chicago politics goes.
1: Yeah,
0: that's,
1: just, right.
0: That's my hometown.
1: Right, right. Well, in our town last night, we had some wins. Well, not so much for Atlanta United. And we're hoping for something different with them. And we're going to do a deeper dive with them a little later on this morning. But they lost in Nashville last night, 1-0. Mm-hmm. And, you know, Tata Martino doing some things to shake up the lineup. We thought the roster was going to be different. And it was. You know, there's some people who were on that roster before the break. Ain't there no more.
0: Right.
1: And they got some new ones in. Went with the youngest starting lineup of the season. He's decided to go with the young folks.
0: And it worked.
2: Youth movement.
0: It worked until, you know, toward the end, right?
2: Yeah, and Jason said this was coming. They were leaning more towards the youth movement, and the Atlanta United, two kids are coming up, and Jay Fortune and Cooper Sanchez are really starting to ball out. And that was some of the problem. We lost Jay Fortune early.
1: Yeah. That's
2: see, I know what's going on now.
0: She works with the best. It's like me being here. Some of this residue is even landed on me. So, you know. This is all Jason's fault, right?
1: That's happened.
2: Yeah, we'll put it all on him. The credit.
0: And he'll be joining us tomorrow, too.
1: Meanwhile, you know, the Atlanta Dream won, and someone was in uniform and playing for the first time this
2: season. What? Did you see that?
1: Yeah, now.
2: I had to squint real hard at the screen because my service provider was crabbing, so I had to figure out how I was going to watch the game.
0: What was that? Crabbing?
2: Yeah, my service provider was super crabbing. It was it's right here. Also, it's blocked out. Girl, what?
1: What?
2: So, because I stream it instead of putting it in, using the box. Anyway, so I found it. I figured it out. I squinted real hard. And I said, does that say 42?
1: Yeah.
2: Is that Bree Jones out there with the cape on? Now, I'm not expecting her to show up and be Superwoman. That's asking Bree for too much.
1: Gradually.
2: But, yeah, you know, seeing her out there and getting that work and you seeing her, you know, do all the little things while Nas Hillman had an explosion last night. Her highest scoring game as a professional WNBA basketball player. 24 points for your former six-woman off the bench, Nas Hillman. Nasty Nas going to do it for you every time if you need it down there on the block and at the three-point line. She's starting to get that confidence back in that three-point shot.
1: Yeah.
2: I think I see an uptick, if you will, with this Atlanta Dream team, especially since they got something we've been begging for last night. Some points off the bench. Shout out to Izzy.
1: Yeah,
2: bull.
1: Yep. Right. 111-92, they get the win up in Toronto. Now they're back. Last game before the All-Star break is tomorrow. 4 o'clock down at down in Gateway, right? I think that's the last
2: 4 o'clock.
1: Four o'clock at Gateway.
2: And then your big three. Yep. It's off to Chicago. Angel returns to Chicago as an All-Star. And if y'all didn't see the draft, you know, it went like things been going since the two of them got drafted. Caitlin was the first one off the board for the starters.
1: Mm-hmm.
2: Angel was the first one off the board for the reserves.
1: Yep.
2: And Teaspoon wasn't happy about that. She wasn't happy with Coop either.
1: Remember that.
0: This is going to be an All-Star game worth watching, or at least post or afterwards.
1: The conversation around
0: because
1: this All-Star game
0: when that commissioner comes out to hand out that trophy at the end, there's going to be
2: Sean got booed earlier.
0: Pardon?
2: You know she got booed when she handed out the commissioner trophy, right?
0: In
2: New York, right?
0: As long as she's holding that position and she gets out there publicly. There's going to be some.
1: She's got something coming with other commissioners.
2: I was about to say, you better treat it like Adele and just you know, embrace it and enjoy it.
0: Can we do our stories of the week? We push this there. Let's knock that out, please.
2: There we go.
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3: Here's Sam and Greg.
0: All right. You know, I've been thinking about this the last couple weeks since you got on me a few weeks ago when I said, your story of the week is something from 30 years ago.
1: Yeah, it was, man. I'm like,
0: I know it was, but I was making a bigger point, but I've been thinking about that. I was like, all right, I ain't doing that again. Because I wanted, folks hadn't seen that. I wanted them to see it and enjoy it. And again, the whole World Cup thing is what made me think about that. Anyway, this does also have something to do with the World Cup, but my story of the week is what we as Americans are dealing with right now. Not so much down here in Georgia. Did you see any footage? Did you talk to, you got any friends north of the Mason-Dixon line, especially up north?
1: I got a niece up there.
0: Oh, have you talked to her this past week?
1: She sent me pictures.
0: My goodness gracious, this air quality that Canada, I mean, listen, it's bad enough we got to deal with your Arctic air from time to time when you push snowstorms down here. We got to get used to that. But wildfires that have made

0: their way in the middle. We never had stuff like this growing up. I mean, we never had. Y'all can't go out and play during the summer because there's smoke coming down from Canada. Come on.
1: Well, so I've been in a neighborhood that had, like, you know, Birmingham was the Pittsburgh of the South. So as a child.
0: Oh, factories, like, you mean?
1: Factory.
0: Yeah, well.
1: That would envelop our neighborhood in some nasty orange stuff. We all happy to still be alive after inhaling that.
0: Okay.
1: We went right, we went right on out there and played in it.
0: That's a whole different episode of Oprah. Okay, I get you there. I figure there's, it's steel towns and factory-related towns. I understand that. But here's, let's talk about this in a real way. So Tuesday and Wednesday, I got pictures from friends of mine from Chicago that you couldn't see buildings. Tracy got pictures from friends of hers in Michigan. Now we're moving east, right?
1: Yeah.
0: That you couldn't see the bridge that takes you from Detroit to Windsor, Canada.
1: Okay.
0: That was covered. That was like yesterday or day before. My point for saying all this is the conversations have already started as these winds push this air quality, this nasty air quality east, and we got to have a conversation about this World Cup final that's happening tomorrow.
1: Yeah.
0: And what the air quality is going to be like. And there was no contingency plan for something like this. And even if you did, how fast can you move this?
1: Yeah.
0: Noelle and I were talking about this earlier. This is a real situation that could happen. And I haven't got an update right now. But what do they do if that happens?
1: And I will say last night, and shout out to Orlin Sidney, our extremely brilliant meteorologist at CBS Atlanta. And she was, that was one of the things she was concerned about. She talking about it. Something's happening with the atmosphere up there, whether that was going to kind of clear things out along the coast, but still the Midwest was still going to be dealing with it. Some kind of way that it's
0: so she broke it out. So she feels like it won't affect Jersey?
1: She feels like it shouldn't affect Jersey that as much as it would have, you know, the last day or two, unless some things change with it.
0: Mm-hmm.
1: The direction is right now, the coastline ought to be in good shape. It's like back in the Midwest, Greg.
0: Oh, please, yeah. The Great Lakes, all of that is stupid.
1: Yeah, you know what I mean?
0: And you don't expect it, but it canceled a couple games that were taking place. Chicago Fire soccer game got canceled. Now, Atlanta United's in Charlotte next.
1: Yeah.
0: So I don't know that they'll be affected by this, you know.
1: They'll make it down that far. I don't think it's going to make it that far. So we hope not anyway.
0: But this was, like I said, a concern. Now, if Orlin's right, that's great. But what if she isn't? And let Mother Nature reminds us once again who's running things. And if that dust cloud or whatever you want to call it, all that debris gets over Jersey, they can't move that thing
1: Folks are paying
0: anytime
1: a whole
0: soon.
1: Lot of money for some tickets.
0: So, Noelle and I were talking about, we brought up a scenario.
1: A lot of money for tickets.
0: Oh, yeah, right.
2: Yeah, that was what I brought up.
0: You might have to do a pandemic thing where you play the game someplace inside and forget about the fans and let them stay where they are. Because you can't move all those bodies. Those hotel rooms need to be available. You can't do that. Even if it's like a week or so out. And I don't know what they're going to do.
1: Well, they can't come back here because I think they're already ripping out turf up.
0: Right. She had brought that up.
1: They had to put the artificial surface back in.
0: So where are they going to play? And do they do it if air quality is so bad that they go to find a dome and just play the game, award the winner like they did, like I said, during the pandemic where there were games played but no fans?
1: Well, FIFA got cash. They can't get no big windmaker to come in there and blow it off to sea.
2: I know, right?
1: Yeah, they got enough money to do
0: that. We're Superman when you need them, right?
1: You know what I mean? They can do that.
2: We need Storm.
0: Yeah,
2: she can whip up a storm.
0: Oh, that's right. Where's Halle Berry when you need
2: it? Get all the smoke up out of here.
1: Blow it right out, right? But my story is, like I said, I've had an awful sleep week, and that's just me personally, folks. But really, and it all started at Echo Park Speedway.
0: That was my next thing. Go ahead.
1: 3-hour rain delay Sunday. And it's, you know, nothing worse than being at a racetrack when it's raining because nothing moves.
2: Nothing is happening.
1: We ran out of snacks.
0: Really?
1: I don't think we ran out, but everything that was in there was consumed. Thank you very much,
0: everybody.
1: Hey, listen. But here's the deal. The race finally ends, and you know, Ryan Blaney wins. And,
0: congratulations.
1: Yep. And the fireworks go off.
0: Yep. I was watching.
1: But I'm just saying, the people in the neighborhood, the folk that live around
0: them. Oh, yeah.
1: Man, I'm thinking, the folk around Hampton were like, hey, yo, this thing's going off. So the fireworks go off. And so we're there, we're interviewing, and I got out of that place probably at about 2:15 in the morning.
0: The race ended at 1:45.
1: I get out of there about 2:15, 2:30. We get out of that place. I don't get to bed till like 4:30 a.m., you know. But that's incredible. I've never stayed at any event that long. That was still going on.
0: right.
1: We were all waiting to see if they're going to say, well, y'all, we're going to come back tomorrow and finish it.
0: Mm-hmm.
1: We're going to come back tomorrow and

0: finished. We're going to pick up with this many laps at 10:30 in the morning. No, we stayed and we got it done. It was a great finish.
1: It really was. Bubba came in second. I watched
0: really
1: this thing.
0: But they DQ'd him because he went down below the yellow stripe.
1: Yeah, I saw that too.
0: I know Jordan gave him a phone call. Hey.
1: You mean phone call? Come over here. Jordan didn't leave either.
0: You know what I mean? So that was a bad thing. But discovered somebody while I was out there. I always go out looking for an extra story. And shout out to a young man, Samuel Wright II, who I met his mother.
1: Okay.
0: Samuel Wright is a Renaissance man.
1: Okay.
0: For those of people who went to school with him out at Archer High School, went to Archer High Schools out in Gwinnett County. Played football, track, looked like he's pretty stocky guy, like he probably threw a shot, put something like that. Goes to Princeton, the Ivy League, man. He goes to Princeton, he gets his degree there, right? And then he's trying out for some NFL teams. He's getting some shots, making some practice squads, off a practice squad, on a practice squad. And so in between times, he's starting to work as an architect here in Atlanta.
1: Okay.
0: He's in between calls to go in tryouts, and he gets an email from NASCAR. Hey, man, we saw what you do. You think you want to come work for us? And off he goes. He's working for RFK Racing. He is the jack man for Ryan Preece's car number 60. He is the backbone of the pick. He got to lift the car.
1: Yeah.
0: And he's the
1: jack man, yeah.
0: He's the right. And so, I mean, here's the guy. Here's more than that. He sits in between pit stops, and he's reading a novel.
1: Oh, this is like A.J. Brown.
0: He's reading a novel. There's more. I looked up his bio. He plays 5 instruments, and he writes poetry. This dude is one of one. And whenever this is all done, he's going to go back to be an architect. He is making money, whatever, you know. But the thing of it is, the environment that he's in, no telling what, you know, he can do.
1: Where that can go.
0: Truly an amazing guy. So, I mean, like I said, I go places, I look for stories, and this story on this guy. And his mom was there. You know, I said, Mom, do you ever think your child with a Princeton degree would be out here doing this?
1: Do you know what you just described to me? Who that reminded me of? What? Folks got to look him up. Rosie Greer.
0: Yeah, yeah.
1: Roosevelt Greer. That's exactly who that reminded me of. Y'all need to go look up Rosie Greer. He's part of the fearsome foursome for the Los Angeles Rams, Deacon Jones, Lamar Lundy,
0: and
1: Merlin Olsen. But he did some other stuff. I'll tell you another person that reminds me of. Rosie Greer and Alan Page.
0: Alan Page won it.
1: Alan Page.
0: Do what he did and ended up being a judge.
1: Yes. And he was part of the Purple People Eater. Maybe you got to come from a defense that got a name.
2: Patrick Willis. Point of defense with a name. Okay. He retired and went to become a professional, what was he, architect or accountant? I think accountant.
0: Yeah.
2: Or and engineer. One of
1: I can't
2: two,
1: remember that dude's name. That we learned about him during the pandemic, but Kansas City Chiefs offensive or defensive lineman who went back to Canada
0: back to
1: and became
0: Canada,
1: a doctor.
0: A doctor, yeah. You know, people needed him back there.
1: Went back to
0: that profession. So, you know, this young man is involved with NASCAR now. He's got the architect things happening, and that's always going to be there for him. It's just cool to meet him, but I didn't want to stay there till 2:30 in the morning.
1: And by the way, congratulations, and thank you again for everybody out at Echo Park Speedway, Brandon Hutchinson and his entire staff.
0: And the Sea Lions.
1: I was going to ask you about the Sea Lions, but that, once again, putting on a first-class event, and, you know, adversity hit them, Mother Nature showed up, and they once again pivoted and did an incredible job and presentation and kept things.
0: We're proud of the people rolling. Who hung around because the stands were pretty much packed. And they had a great, great crowd there for a nighttime race. And then some people obviously, you know, got tired of waiting the 3 hours, but a lot of the crowd stuck around.
1: Yes, they did. I watched this thing, man. So I was thinking of Brandon the whole time. Everybody,
0: but you want to think about me?
1: No. Because I know you know.
0: Thanks, man.
1: He had to stay. You didn't.
0: Thanks. Well, I did, too.
1: I know he had to be there. Yeah. Make sure everything was cool. Yeah. I figured once you saw the sea lions and threw him some crackers, you're going to be out the door. Coming up, we're going to find out more from Mr. Crenshaw. I want to hear a little bit more about those sea lions if you got something. Local is up next. We got a radio replay possibly for you. We're working on something. Weren't sure if we had a guest, but if not, there was some people doing some talking this past week that I think if you missed, you should hear. And we're going to venture into Noel's world. It's Sam and Greg on a Saturday morning. 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

0: Sam and Greg, Sports Radio 99 The Game, on this this Saturday morning. Have you ever heard, well, I'll ask you in a minute because I got to do this first. Good morning, Georgia.
1: Morning.
0: And a good morning to everybody in Athens. Haven't mentioned Athens other than when we're talking about a game of some sort, or having to do with the university, but just reaching out to them, hoping they're having a wonderful weekend. Everybody that's picking us up out there. So there you go. Giving the number out a lot this morning because we want you to jump in and give us your thoughts on, if you have any at all, by the way, for what's your takeaway from the World Cup? You know, what did you learn? What is it that stayed with you? We had a couple callers earlier. So 404-726-0929. 404-726-0929. Let us know what you think.
1: We talked to one of our listeners, said they appreciated the way the fans from England came over and went to Braves games. Mm-hmm. You know,

0: we got coming up.
1: Well, I had the one also about Centennial Olympic Park.
0: Right, that's it. Throw that out there.
1: Well, Centennial Olympic Park, and we had just, we got the same and Greg's suggestion box. Just what's the next event that will go well with Centennial Olympic Park? It just was amazing what we had over there with the fan festival. Mm-hmm. If you didn't have a ticket, you couldn't buy a ticket, you could come to the fan festival and just get experience the vibe, the whole vibe, and the positivity of FIFA World Cup, the entertainment that was there for you, the swag you got to pick up, and the people you got to meet. You know, you got the feeling that some people, every time they had it, they found their way there, and they were reconnecting with people that they had seen the last time. Mm-hmm. And then they're the new folks because maybe their team had just finished playing. So you got a chance to meet the people when they coming out of the gate from playing, having their team play into the fan festival. So it was a nice place to meet. But my question is, though, what next would be a good fit? And I know we've used Centennial Olympic Park when we've had Super Bowl here. I think we used it for a concert over there when we had the national championship game here once. College football national championship game. I don't know if we would do it during Final Four. Be a little chilly out there. Next time we get Final Four, we lost ours to COVID, and they're making us wait a long time to get that event back. But you know, there are two possible things coming up this year.
0: And there's two places, too. And I think, but go ahead, because yeah, I think one of them is going to take away from Centennial.
1: No, let me finish. First thing I think that would be good at Centennial Olympic Park would to do something during the Georgia-Florida game. Georgia-Florida game will be in Atlanta this fall. For people who haven't checked their schedules and don't know, this event that usually takes place in Jacksonville and thousands of people descend there, don't have ticket to first. They just go in there to have them a cup and stumble through the streets. You know, that event is going to come in. It's once in a lifetime. It's not going to be a never. Jacksonville is refurbishing their stadium. They're going to keep that game in Jacksonville. They're going to pay Kirby Smart whatever he wants, and they're going to keep playing that game there. But once in a lifetime, Georgia and Florida will play here in Atlanta. Wouldn't it be cool for something to go on in Centennial Olympic Park during that time? I think it would be fantastic, you know, to use this magical piece of real estate that we have in downtown Atlanta. Since you're going to be there, you know, and the game's going to be right nearby, I don't know where all the tailgating's going to go, and especially RV City, Greg. RV City is a thing that's set aside right there near the stadium in Jacksonville where the people drive their RVs up, and it becomes this little town, and it's usually around Halloween time. So people dress up, and it's just the atmosphere is like, it's conducive to things going sideways. So that's the remarkable thing about it. So I think that's one thing that would go well in Centennial Olympic Park. The other thing, and Greg is eagerly waiting to pounce on me.
0: No, I ain't. I'm going to be quiet. Don't tell people. Don't lie on me. Don't lie on me. Finish your thing.
1: Eagerly waiting.
0: We ain't doing that. Go ahead.
1: He's waiting to pounce on me here. Is that should the Braves, and we're in first place, and by the way, we won 15-1 last night.
0: Yeah, he did. Chris Sale got it done.
1: We were out into a show. We ain't mentioned that. 15-1, they beat the Rangers last night. We hope that's a return to form from what we saw the first couple of months of the season. If they are to get to World Series and win it, and then there's a celebration, why not have part of that celebration be in Centennial Olympic Park? I think it deserves it. I think if you playing in a uniform with Atlanta on your jersey and you win the championship, I think Centennial Olympic Park is a great place. Yeah, we're going to do something in the Battery, too. We'll do something in the Battery. Obviously, we're going to do that. But why not at lunchtime that day have something big in Centennial Olympic Park, set up your vendors, bring your food trucks, make some cash, and then that evening, you go to the Battery, you can drive through there, finish up with big fireworks. I think we deserve two celebrations, win a championship anyway. We don't win championships around here on the regular, and so I think we can do it our way. We don't have to do like any other city does. So that's what I would think. Two things I'm thinking. What do you think of? You know, let us know. You can, you know, hit us on social media, or you can call us, give us a call at 404-726-0929. Those are a couple of things that I think, you know, would be a good fit for Centennial Olympic Park.
0: Okay. And again, I don't appreciate you thinking I'm going to come at you all the time. Even if I disagree with you. No, you just said, I'm waiting for Greg to come at me.
1: No,
0: I wasn't going
1: to
0: come at you.
1: I said you're going to pounce.
0: Well, that's even worse. That's even worse. We're talking about somebody pouncing on somebody.
1: You're going to pounce.
0: No. I'm gonna have a differing opinion, but it ain't about pouncing, or it ain't about poo-pooing your opinion. You do, though, have a very vocal opinion about something. You have made it clear you don't want no more parades.
1: I said I don't want no more parades.

0: We just
1: you don't want a parade. Say it out loud. You don't want a parade.
0: They got raided at the Battery.
1: I didn't ask you that. You don't want a parade,
0: they can
1: correct?
0: Parade at the Battery?
1: No, no. I mean, coming down the streets.
0: I don't want to parade down Peace
1: Street. Thank you. Okay, no, so that's my jump off point.
0: We blew that last time.
1: You started that one, the Braves one, by saying part. Before, you didn't say part. This time you said part of the celebration. And that's all I was getting at, too, was that I think Centennial Park would be a great location. I think there are people who can't make it to Centennial Park. I think there are people who'd like to see them that work. You know, if this parade ain't going to be on a weekend morning, mostly maybe during the week, but if it is on a weekend morning, there's still going to be people who are working or live in places on Peachtree that, much like the 4th of July and Peachtree Road Race, know they have a perfect location to see this event in our big city. So that's what I was getting at. And I think Mayor Dickens, who has done a great job with these things, will have a conversation with whoever's driving the first bus to keep it under 20 miles an hour as you're coming down the street. This is not the qualification for Daytona like the last time when the Braves won, which was a problem for a lot of people because they were zipping down through. But I do agree, if you drove it down, and they can pick the street, whether it's Peachtree or wherever, end it at Centennial Olympic Park. That was what I was going to suggest, and I agree with you. So we could kind of do both. You want, though, the two that you want them both at Centennial Park and the Battery.
0: Well, they're going to do some at the Battery regardless. They're going to, obviously, they're going to do the Battery. I think that's where you end up ultimately. But I say midday, lunchtime, people can take a break. They can come to Centennial Olympic Park and they can hang out. The team come up there, salute them, have fun. Like I said, have vendors. You want to make some cash, sell some swag.
1: Yeah.
0: You do all that there. And in the evening, you know, have the rest up at the Battery.
1: We can talk about that. Here's the thing with the other one, though. You sold it short. I think you sold it way short. This is only going to be here one time.
0: What's this?
1: This Georgia-Florida game.
0: Georgia-Florida game, yep.
1: One time. At Mercedes-Benz.
0: One time.
1: So you want this big whoop-de-doo going on, have something happen at Centennial Park. I'm with you 100%. But here's the other thing. It ain't going to leave where it's really the celebration we know is going to happen. They're going to have it at the backyard. Because game day is going to be here, which is run by Home Depot, and they're going to have their little backyard and have all the people out
0: there. They have that over Centennial Park.
1: So that's what I'm saying. So it'll be at the they'll have the broadcast and a whole bunch of folks there at the backyard, and then extend it. And then they have, for the people who can't get into the stadium, a big screen at Centennial Park. So you keep the crowd there, much like World Cup, and you make a big event there.
0: I'm talking about Centennial Park. You can start on Friday and have stuff happening there Friday. You're leading up the game.
1: But yeah, possibly, yeah.
0: You can do that. And the thing of it is, if you're in Centennial Olympic Park, what's right behind you? The College Football Hall of Fame.
1: Yeah. So absolutely.
0: So I'm just saying to me.
1: A weekend of it?
0: That's an ideal thing to say. Got one local thing. You got time for this, Noel?
1: She got sparks coming off her heels. All right, go ahead.
0: One thing. You talk about a local thing. Shout out to a young man who did something amazing this week for my area. Jordan Walker won the Home Run Derby. From Stone Mountain, the product of Decatur High School. The folks of the Bulldogs are very, very happy with him. I had a chance to go by and talk with the current baseball coach, Tremont Jefferson, who was an assistant coach on the staff when Walker played there. I talked with him a little bit about the excitement, especially the team had their workouts and when they had seen the Home Run Derby on Monday night.
2: Doing what he does best, man, being the best baseball player that he can be, just making people proud from Decatur.
3: As you were watching him, did you feel like he had a good chance?
2: Oh, absolutely. Once he got in there and he was selected as an all-star, I knew he had a chance. Like I said, been a special kid. He's been one of one the whole time he's played the game since I've been watching him play and coaching him. He's just do what he did his best.
3: What from what you the experience with him do you pass on to the current players now?
2: Absolutely. I think for the most part about Jordan, always been a special kid, but his work ethic and the way he approached the game has just always been amazing. Very humble. But he's just always been that dirt bag on the field. He just goes and get it and gets after it all the time.
3: If he wants to be a model for the other kids, for his other black kids to play this game too and not just limit themselves. I mean, he made that statement last night.
2: Absolutely, bro. Can you ask the question again?
3: No, he made the statement that he hopes that what he did encourages more black kids to
2: Oh, yeah, absolutely, absolutely.

0: Yeah, it's a lot of kids in the inner city. They don't have the opportunity, whether it's the resources or, you know, just a good system to play baseball in around, but it's more.
1: Well, okay. We dropped that off. That was Coach Tremont Jefferson from Decatur High School, and he was talking about Jordan Walker, and everyone over there is really, really proud of him.
2: Did you see this, though, what he did?
1: Mm-hmm.
2: I mean, did you watch it when he had he had to get like seven straight home runs at the end in Philly with the dude who's leading the league with home runs standing 8 feet from him staring at him?
1: Yeah.
2: And all those other so-and-so Philly fans in a place where they got a judge in the stadium.
1: Yeah, they do. They do, because they have to.
2: So he did what he did on enemy territory, and the way he did it, that was special.
1: Having mom and dad with him and grandma.
2: Grandma was there.
1: Okay. Oh, she wasn't going to miss that.
2: Yeah. And I didn't, you know, I'll be honest with you, I didn't know much about him.
1: Yeah.
2: And I give a spit about the Cardinals, but to have that happen to Philly in Philly, just overall, that whole All-Star game.
1: Yeah.
2: You know.
1: Well, a lot of striking out.
2: Just the whole presentation, too, yeah, and stuff they tried, and it just kind of fell.
1: The one with the kids riding the bicycles on the field.
2: What was up with that? I thought it was like this homage to the Green Bay Packers and what they do.
1: No, this was something. What was the movie? The Sandlot? Whatever the movie.
2: Okay.
1: Right. That's what it was.
2: That's where that story comes from. Those kids where James Earl Jones showed up. I told you that story, right? The kid tells a story.
1: Oh, yeah.
2: He's on this interview, and he goes, "What was it like working on that movie?" And all the kids were like, "Well, we saw James Earl Jones show up, and we were all like, hey, look, there's Darth Vader. And we were so scared to go up to him. And one of the guys walked up to him and said, 'Excuse me, sir, are you Darth Vader or the voice of—?' He goes, 'No, I am your father.'" And he said all the kids just ran the other direction. Got all excited. Anyway, we're going to come back here. And something special. We had a nice conversation this past week. We want to replay for you. Steve Coonan from the Atlanta Hawks was on with Dukes and Bell talking summer league, talking a new TV deal, talking some World Cup. And we want to replay that for you because it was a pretty cool interview. That's coming up next. 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

0: This is the dude who's responsible for David Bowie changing his name to David Bowie. Because his real name's David Jones, and this dude was famous already. Sam and Greg, Sports Radio 92.9 The Game on this Saturday morning, 18th of July. We'll be back tomorrow morning. And thank you guys for letting us be a part of your weekend mornings. All right, listen, we have talked to a number of you, our listeners, and, you know, what we do on our show and you know, throughout the course of the week, what's going on, what do we talk about, what do we talk more about, less about, whatever. One of the things that I've been hearing lately is we haven't been talking a lot about Summer League with our Atlanta Hawks. And we got the perfect person to talk about that with. Not just that, but also a little bit about the new TV deal. Steve Coonan from the Atlanta Hawks. Well, he's always on Dukes and Bell. And he joined them last week to talk about those two things. But first, they wanted to talk to Steve about the World Cup. It's a little radio replay for you. Steve Coonan from the Atlanta Hawks talking to Dukes and Bell. 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
1: Coonan, thank you for your patience. Lots going on today. How are you doing, my friend?
2: 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Good job there, Weather Mike.
3: Thank you, Steve. 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
2: 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You know, last week when you were off for the 11th time this year.
3: Please.
2: Mayor, the police chief, our dear friends at the Falcons, and Arthur Blank, Rich McKay, Tim Zawaski. I mean, it was amazing. Mm. It was amazing. I love that Atlanta won the World Cup.
1: We did. I feel the same way as far as all the cities and the host cities. And you're right. That's a guy we left out. Tim Z, man, great job down there with Mercedes-Benz and everything that went on there. Let's talk about the news this week, and that is we now know where we can find Hawks games. Steve, talk about the decision and how big this is for Hawks fans who now will be able to watch games and not have to pay additional.
2: Yeah, I mean, we've talked for years about the disruption that's happening in media, and we worked hard on this. Andrew Saltzman did a fantastic job leading us. And we decided that the best course for us was to give the fans the opportunity to watch the Hawks for free. We are huge fans of the guys at Gray Television, which is Channel 46. Sorry, old TV guy.
1: Yes.
2: Always call it by the channel.
1: Right?
2: But ANF and Peachtree TV, as well as Peachtree Sports Network, will be carrying our games. They will be on every single distributor, including YouTube TV, which does not carry a lot of live sports other than broadcast networks. And our fans should be able to watch the game, and hopefully we build some new fans from being able to see it. I've gotten overwhelmingly positive support on this one.
3: Now, it's a no-brainer, Steve. I mean, how many times during the year we talk about, like, the Home Run Derby on Netflix? It was its lowest viewership since 2003, and I understand the money is there for the owners, but sometimes you feel like you're shooting yourself in the foot and not growing your brand for an amazing event like it turned out to be.
2: Well, it's a very tough argument, reach versus revenue.
3: Right.
2: And I'm not going to tell you that we didn't have much bigger revenue opportunities, but at the end of the day, at this point in time, with the team,

0: that we're hopefully, you know, bringing to the market, that we should let everybody watch it. And Tony Ressler agreed with us, and there we are. We had a fun time yesterday announcing there, and they turned the station over to us, and everybody from Harry was on to a cheerleaders, including myself, and it was a lot of fun.
1: Steve Coonan, Hawks CEO, talking about the ability you will have to watch the Hawks here coming up in the fall, and it's great. I love it. You know, I said to Mike, it reminds me of, you know, the reason why so many people fell in love with the Braves, the access was there. And this was, you know, even before going back to the cable days, you know, it was the fact that they were on and you could watch them. And I think that's just a big deal. So congratulations on that, Steve. Wanted to shift gears and talk a little bit about Summer League. It is Summer League, as Charles always says. We're talking about Charles Barkley. But been pleasantly surprised with what we've seen. Even though the Hawks don't qualify with the point differential, they do not, you know, move on to the Summer League playoffs. But what's been the response in the building about the guys and the rookies?
0: I think everybody's incredibly pleased with the three draft picks, and they played really well. From the business side, I would love to have won the Summer League championship, but that's kind of like winning August.
2: You know? Right. Yeah.
0: Doesn't really matter. But I love the opportunity to win. But when our guys played, we looked really, really good. But Charles is right, which is something that's rarely spoken out loud. Mm-hmm. It's Summer League. You know, but I was really pleased. I thought Kingston really operated the offense, low on turnovers, high on assists. You know, playing at Houston, you better play defense. And he showed a lot of defense with a lot of steals. And Zuby's what we need, a tough, big-bodied guy. And credit to Ansi and credit to Quinn. You know, they saw what they needed to see. They shut it off. And we've got one more game to play. And then, you know, don't forget, we started in Utah first.
2: Right.
0: So these guys have been gone since July 1st. What a whirlwind. They were drafted on June 23rd, and I don't think they've been home a day since.
2: Right.
0: So I'm sure everybody's going to enjoy coming home and then be back in Atlanta starting early August and getting ready for the season, which is right around the corner.
3: That would explain the 2 points by halftime last night. They were tuckered out. And again, the starters,
0: I knew this was coming.
3: Starters weren't out there.
0: When I saw the score last night, I went, oh, gee willikers, I get to deal with Mike tomorrow night.
3: Well, again, it's like I said, it's Summer League. No one's going to remember. It's like James Franklin just said.
0: Well,
3: no, it's just funny. You just said it. We've been playing since July 1st. So they were tuckered out. They needed a break. So
0: yeah,
3: that would explain.
0: They were tuckered out. Our guys didn't play.
3: Exactly. They get a rest. So 2 points, who cares?
0: When you wanted to spin a wheel and have people come out of the stand?
3: Yes. Look at the bright side, Steve.
0: Could have done that last night.
3: If you bet the under on Kalshi, you're a big winner last night.
0: Oh, I don't want to hear that.
3: He doesn't need
0: to. Tell me the president's
3: he doesn't need to hear
0: teleprompter
3: that.
0: Guy isn't a cousin of yours, Mike.
3: Yeah, we didn't get time for that one in Guy Talk. That's a hell of a story. The guy who runs Trump's teleprompter basically was betting on Kalshi for words that were going to be used in presidential addresses. And needless to say, he's going to be out of a job soon.
4: Inside job, by the way.
3: Basically, yes. Yes. Yeah.
1: Thank you, Steve. Steve Coonan, let's talk about Adam Silver real quick, because he's been saying a lot of things. Obviously, you know, head of the league. Even talked about the WNBA and everything, but he said that everybody's waiting on LeBron, and does that include the schedule? And he alluded to this,
2: right?
1: Like, hey, the schedule come out once all of this is kind of sorted out. All right, I get it. You know, from a business standpoint, I said to Mike, you know what? He still moves the needle. It's a smart play. I have no issues with it. Why would the league put the schedule out right now when one of the biggest stars is yet to make a decision on where he's going to be?
0: Well, the schedule usually is the second week in August. We don't even see it, but 2 days before it's released to the public. And it reminds me, and I think we've talked about this before, 1 year, Brooklyn was scheduled for no network TV games. And then all of a sudden, you know, Kyrie Irving and Kevin Durant showed up on their doorstep, which is really a true story. They didn't recruit them or anything. And all of a sudden, the entire schedule that they'd worked on for 7 months got torn up. That's what this is. Look, whoever lands LeBron will be on television the maximum number of times.
2: Right.
0: So when Adam talks about waiting on the schedule, it's all about national television. It's all about national television.

0: Makes sense, right? Why wouldn't you?
1: So if he goes, you know, to Golden State, that's a different thing because you're playing at 10 o'clock, 10:30 out west. One trip to the east. If he goes to Philadelphia, that's a different. If he goes back to Cleveland, another story. He goes to Miami and, you know, tries to recreate what they had in Miami with the Heatles. So I think that, you know, I love that the NBA is a year-round sport and that we're having this conversation. Hopefully we're having it when I'm not on the air with you guys, mm-hmm. because you want people to be engaged. You want people to be interested. My gut says LeBron comes back east, which I think is great.
0: Right, and great for you because more fan. I mean, not, we have a problem with fannies in the seats, but certainly it'll be electric atmosphere to get LeBron potentially, you know, extra couple
1: of
0: trips.
1: You had a problem once, and you're going to keep complaining.
0: What? Okay, I paid big money a few times when guys were on load management. I mean, what are we going to do? Steve, I'm over it. I'm just excited about this season.
1: I can tell.
0: But I will say this, as Steve Kuhn, Hawks CEO, joins us here on Dukes and Bell, we found out the over-under is a little bit lower than last year. I know last year we started with perception of Trey and Porzingis, and obviously we exceeded expectations by winning two games in the playoffs, but it's interesting. I found, and maybe that's a byproduct of how much talent and the East getting healthier for this next season.
1: I happen to recall you made the largest bet of your life last year.
0: A few years ago.
1: On the Hawks over.
2: Yes, he did.
0: A few years back.
1: I got to tell you, I knew we were sitting everybody that Sunday. And I'm like, oh, my, I'm going to pay the price of this for many a Friday. No,
0: that was, it was a much smaller bet. Much smaller bet.
1: But elegant, but I don't, what are we? What does Vegas have us? I have no idea.
2: 42.
0: Yeah, down from 46 and a half from last year.
1: All right, well, last year they had us at 43. We won 46, so.
0: Well, it was 46 and a half when the season began, Steve. I know because
1: that even hurts more.
0: No blank Sherlock. I know it was a smaller, Carl. It was less units than
2: it was
0: the big bet.
2: Yes, it was.
0: Right. So, by the way, we talked with Anse Salé all you know off season, and the moves have been great. Now it's just a matter of how much. I can't wait. I said to Carl, I'm not trying to be a Weisenheimer, Steve. I'm more excited about seeing some of these young guys and how they get sort of integrated into the backup role coming off the bench, because we've got so many exciting guys we picked up in the draft.
1: Well, I think that's the plan. You know, when Anse said we're going to get younger, I don't think people really believed him, that we're going to get younger, we're going to continue to develop. It's the only thing you can do in the NBA every day with your players is develop skills. And the last two most improved players both are on the Hawks roster. It's where Quinn and his staff absolutely shine. And I think it's going to be a really interesting season, but I know it's going to be exciting. I know it's going to be exciting. And, you know, again, if you measure the metrics by doing a deep dive on analytics, we won two games against the Knicks. Nobody else won more than one. That absolutely makes us the second best team in the NBA.
0: Case closed.
2: Great way to put it. Steve, congratulations on the TV announcement. That's great for Hawks fans. And you're right, we did win. And I'm talking about our wonderful city when it comes to World Cup. We'll see who wins that on Sunday. We appreciate you stopping by as always, man. Thank you so much.
1: My pleasure. Who do we like on Sunday?
0: Everybody, all the soccer heads say Spain is just a juggernaut, Steve. But I mean,
2: can't. I got to go with
0: magic,
2: Argentina.
0: The magic of the comeback with Messi in Argentina. Expect Spain to maybe score the first goal on Sunday.
2: Yeah.
1: Rumor has it that Messi's going to buy a home in Atlanta because he's done so well. He's certainly living in everybody's head here.
2: He is doing that. Hey, Steve Kuhn, thank you so much. Have a great weekend.

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0: in a way that's very impressive.
1: And we appreciate you.
0: Yeah. We have, Sam and I appreciate
1: and we
0: you.
1: We do not take you for granted.
0: And we really, do not. Really don't. Noel either.
1: Appreciate your support of our show and of all of our shows. 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
0: And don't forget about the Friday nights.
1: What's that?
0: The Friday nights.
1: Okay.
2: Your Friday nights.
1: Oh, Friday nights, yes.
2: Yeah.
1: Coming up.
2: Coming back.
0: I'm throwing batting practice pitching to him, and he's just...
1: We're going to do, as a matter of fact, we're going to do a preview as well before we get into the actual show, a little preseason to get everybody ready for Friday night, you know, the scoreboard show.
0: Well, congratulations to the information we got to the morning shift, to Steakhouse, to Andy and Randy, to Dukes and Bill, to Chris Thomas, to all the producers, Day-Day and Bo and
2: Dylan
0: and Oren and all of those guys. Who am I missing?
2: Abe.
0: Oh, please. Man. Abe will run over here and punch us.
2: Yeah. Abe, the man to keep the train going.
0: Yeah, so congratulations to all of them. And also congratulations to this guy in his office right across the hallway here, Mr. Conti.
2: Mm-hmm. Yeah.
0: And
2: Bo as well. That's his underboss.
0: Well, I got the morning chip. We got to remember to acknowledge Bo for his other half.
2: Yeah, Bo got double duties.
0: He's not just part of the morning chip, but he's now known as the underboss, right?
2: Yeah. And if I need anything, I go straight to Bo. Hey, Bo.
0: So, there you go. Listen, we came back with some music that would remind you of that, I guess, the Reagan years. But you said the 80s. So, when I hear that, I wonder what is on Noel's mind as we venture into.
2: Really?
0: Well, because, see, you set things up. We've learned that about you as you set up your segment. The music sometimes that we come back with.
2: Yeah. Well, that's just
0: to. Gives us an idea.
2: You know, that's just to shout out and pay homage and send on home Hal Williams, who we lost this week.
1: Yeah.
2: Lester is
0: that's
2: gone.
0: That's what I was
2: We lost Lester. I was like, not Lester!
0: Now, see, this is one of those generational things again.
2: Uh-huh.
0: You know him
2: from. Because you're going to say Sanford and Sanford. Right.
0: I'm going to say him and Smitty.
1: Smitty.
2: That's what I read, too. Actually, that's what a lot of people led with. And it took me a second, and I went, oh, Lester. Oh, not Lester. Oh, no, somebody check on Regina King. And I was right, because Regina posted something, you know, very emotional and heartfelt. She said that since her parents were divorced is coming up, they were kind of Marla and Hal were kind of her de facto parental unit and stability and all that good stuff. And I think her and Jack A are still close as, like, an auntie figure. Jack so, yeah, that, yeah. So that show meant a lot to her.
1: Man.
2: Hal meant a lot to her. Exactly. Mary. The first woman, the first black woman to win an Oscar for going, Mary.
1: Yeah, oh my
2: good
1: goodness.
2: Good stuff, good stuff.
1: Yikes.
2: So, yeah, if you haven't seen 227 in a while, look it up. I'm sure you can watch it for free on Tubi. Tubi got all the hood classics.
1: Yeah, they do. Don't
2: if,
1: they?
2: You wanna, if you want to check them out, you can. The ESPYs. We had the ESPYs this week. Y'all did not know. We had not one but two Atlanta girls at the ESPYs. Being nominated. Ah, I bet y'all missed one. So, of course, we have Miss Alisha Gray going up against her best friend and South Carolina teammate, Asia Wilson, for the WNBA Player of the Year. And, of course, she did not win that award. But, in my opinion, her being placed in that category kind of shows what she's won in the past three seasons.
1: Yes. Mm-hmm.
2: In moving from Dallas to Atlanta, she has made herself a household name just by balling out on the court, being a bucket, but also be a money bag leash by going out there and putting on a show for every competition that has a dollar sign in front of it. So in the past 3 years and two all-star appearances, this year will be the third coming up next week, Alisha Gray has made her own independent name for herself in this city as being a, you know, a flip-flop between a Batman or a Robin. It depends on which night, you know, who's going to lead her or Ryan. Either one of them can be Batman. Either one of them can be Robin, but you need them both to win like you did last night, and so that just shows why Alisha Gray was honored, nominated by the ESPYs last night. So shout out to Alisha Gray. But y'all, there was one that slipped me. I didn't even know till this morning. Wiping the dust out of my eyes. Landmark Christian in Atlanta School. Has a track and field star. If y'all listen to the Prep Sport Nation on Wednesday nights with Day-Day Lewis, y'all may know about Miss Melanie Doggett, as I like to call her, Melanie Doggett, because she be hunting everybody down, the fastest to run a 200 meter at 14 years old, and she was nominated last night for an ESPY. Did not win, but she was very cute.
0: Oh, she's
2: up there
0: on stage when they brought the clip.
2: She was on that dress. She was the one in the blue dress, if y'all saw it. That was Melanie Doggett. So

0: Shout out and congratulations to her and Landmark Christian. See, that one slipped by me. I think it's the Gatorade Player of the Year award she was nominated for. So, yeah, so there's that. Shout out to Atlanta. We are being very well recognized. I bought a new kit. Hey, the kits are on sale.
1: They're
0: falling in my lap. went to replace the tag that I lost along with my bumper. Y'all heard that last week. And when I did that, I went up to the other end of South DeKalb Mall just to see what was going on in the Kids Foot Locker. There, shout out to South DeKalb Mall, Kids Foot Locker. And they had all the Nike kits 50% off right there on display for
1: really?
0: Me. So I had to go pick up my kids' medium right quick.
1: Yeah.
0: Dust that off, got that done. So we got both the U.S. kits, and then next week I guess I'll be back for Brazil.
2: Brazil, yeah. Oh, that's the one you want?
0: Yeah, I want them all.
2: Okay.
0: I want them all now.
1: I want them all.
2: Yeah. So are you hanging yours or you wearing yours?
0: I'm wearing mine.
2: Okay.
0: Yeah, I'm like Nate Dogg. I'm like a Warren G. I want them all. Brand new socks and drawers, brand new kits. I don't care what the country is anymore.
2: No, I got some shoes and
0: I want them
2: some
0: all.
2: Stuff this past week, but still, yeah, But I want to get back to, well, go ahead and finish your thing here because I want to, the epiphany I got this past week, which you sort of.
0: Okay, interesting.
2: Yeah.
0: Okay, so speaking of shoes, and we'll get there, I got two things. One, U.S. Men's National Hero Florin Balogun, y'all know Florin Balogun, right?
1: Yep.
0: Has been contacted by numerous international squads, but the only one that matters to me is my favorite, Paris Saint-Germain. Yes, PSG has picked up the phone to call Florin. I am hoping he will put on that uniform because that is the team I will be watching. but speaking of that, to go along with that, do y'all know who owns a piece of Paris Saint-Germain?
2: Tom Brady.
0: No.
2: Decent
0: guess, though.
2: Okay.
0: Kevin Durant.
1: Whoa.
0: KD.
2: Okay. You got to spend his money someplace.
0: And I'm bringing that up because soon, I don't have the exact date on me, but soon we will get, I believe, three different colorways of the KD6, all in Paris Saint-Germain color and branding.
1: Ooh.
0: Yeah. So the basketball-soccer crossover is happening. It's happening.
1: How much
0: are
1: you
0: going
1: to drop for a pair of them?
0: They should be in the 120-140 range. The KD6 isn't that bad. It was never that priced that bad. And last little tidbit, Steph Curry also has a new shoe, but not the ones y'all are thinking about. Yes, of course, we have the ones that are on the court, and if y'all are watching him work out, you're getting little like grainy, blurry previews of what it's going to look like. But if y'all watched the golf tournament last week, where's the golf tournament, Greg?
2: Tahoe.
0: Yes, in
2: American
0: Tahoe.
2: American Century Championship.
0: Exactly, yes. You might have saw Curry in his new golf shoes. Yes, he is making Li-Ning make him golf shoes.
2: But that's what we talked about that when he signed that deal.
0: Mm-hmm.
2: What does Steph, where does
0: it's
2: Steph
0: Curry
2: operate?
0: It's about now and later, right?
2: It's going to be him. Dude is going to be like John Smoltz. I forgot who the other athlete is, but they are going to dip their toe into try to get on the senior golf tour when they hit 50.
0: I mean, yeah, why not?
2: Them two, I know Smoltz is going to try to, and he's already said it, and I believe that Steph might too.
0: Why not? What is the harm? Last but not least, we bid adieu to our East End boys and West End girls as England are headed home after their loss to Argentina, because what else was going to happen in this tournament? This seems to be Argentina's tournament to lose. They have run roughshod over everybody, leading, trailing. It does not matter. But I'm taking Lamine Yamal in Spain. It is time
2: I heard that too.
0: It's time for Messi to hand over the torch, pass the baton. This is the perfect moment. It is time for Lamine Yamal, who just turned 19, is wearing number 19, and will play on the 19th. Let's do it now.
2: And you know will be all over the place when, you know, that happens, that picture of them two together.
0: Yeah, man, it already is, but to your point, it's going to go even crazier.
2: It'll go even crazier. And that company that they were working for, I don't even know if it's still around.
0: I believe it was a UNICEF contest.
2: Well, Messi was doing some early modeling, put it that way. But it was all in, I think it was all in Argentina. This company, again, I don't even know if it's still around, but yeah, that's going to be crazy. I did not know as I was getting educated all these months, well, a couple of years from Jason, but all these months preparing for the World Cup, how much that fan base is just despised.
0: They're the Patriots. We'll put it that way. They are the Patriots.
2: No, they're the Cowboys fans. The Cowboy fans.
0: Same difference.
2: Yeah, exactly.
0: They are the new Dodgers. We all know what it is. They're the evil empire. It is what it is.
2: But why is it? Is it because of him?
0: No, you just hate the guy that's always winning. Like, I don't even.
2: So I'm saying it is him, but they're throwing it on the country. They're throwing it on the country fans, as opposed to
0: Yeah, well,
2: having
0: you know,
2: directed at him.
0: That's what happens when you win. The people that you know are around you, that surround yourselves. That

0: that associate with you see themselves as winners, and then, you know, you get a little uppity beside yourself, and, you know, sometimes you can become a little jerk. And we've seen that here in America, so you know what happens internationally.
1: Oh, yeah.
0: Like, I'm sure Real Madrid got a little bit of that in them. I'm sure PSG got a little bit of that in them in their league. We know we've seen it in America. The Aces are about to get to that way. They got about one more championship and one more Asia Wilson talking about how much better she is than everybody, even though I love when I hear it. For people to go, I don't know if I like the Aces like that. It just is what it is.
2: So here's something that's kind of interesting, Sam and Noel. We get laughed at by the rest of the world when we have our World Series, right? And we do things that makes us the champions of the world. The rest of the world just kind of, you know, smirks at us. But now you have this World Cup taking place in North America. And from this point on, moving forward, it's going to be interesting to see if two things happen that were directly influenced by Americans. One is, are they going to continue to have a halftime show that, like, they're going to put on tomorrow?
0: Mm-hmm.
2: They've never had that before. Are they going to continue to do that? Which means they're going to be running longer, which means the sponsors are going to have a sit down and have a conversation about having that happen. And we're going to push back your signage or you're being visible because we're going to have this extended halftime show. That's a conversation. I'm wondering what's going to happen. The other thing is, I'm looking forward to seeing these rings.
0: Yeah, that's what I was going to say, too.
2: Rings,
0: that's the other Americanized piece.
2: Those are the two
0: things
2: that they're taking back to the world, and we're going to see if it continues.
0: As soon as I saw that ring, I said, oh, this is the American effect.
2: Yep,
0: and they absolutely hate it. I am tickled by how much the international community absolutely hates the idea of both the halftime show and the ring.
2: Really?
0: They don't want to be Americanized at all. They hate it. But I'm
2: They take the Rams dressing, though, won't they?
0: They'll take that. But I'm like, look, don't blame us. Y'all want to blame American fans, just like millennials and participation trophies in the 90s. We did not ask for a halftime show or a ring. These are things that they're doing because they think that is what's going to galvanize this American dollar, and they're probably right.
2: And some of the sponsors probably offered it. Says, well, instead of paying this much money, how about if we just make a ring for everybody? You know, I'm sure that was a conversation. Maybe cheaper for that particular company to make that ring, produce that ring, as opposed to the money it would have taken to have their name and signage.
0: You know what I really think it is?
2: What's that?
0: Greg, the ability to sell the ring.
2: Well, you might be right there, too.
0: Even though they could have did that with a World Cup, but I really think this is about the novelty of... And people have made cracks about the stones being blue already. Take that for what you will. But, I think it's a way to try to galvanize a fan base and see if you can get them to spend some money on a novelty ring.
2: Well, let me ask you this. Do they do what they did with the Braves? When the Braves won, Braves got real rings, but then they made a duplicate that was available to us.
0: So that's what they're saying, but they're going to buy that duplicate. So we could have gone to the stadium, like, lined up and whatever to get the rings that they were giving out as giveaways like they do with the bobbleheads and the other stuff. But you could also purchase a ring with real gold and diamonds and all. Like, it was levels to the rings, like, depending on the type of money. I don't think they're going to give away. I don't think FIFA giving away anything.
2: Yeah.
0: FIFA ain't giving away nothing.
1: Nope.
2: All right, coming up,
1: They're not in the business of giving away.
0: Speaking
2: at all. Braves, we're going to talk about these guys and the big win yesterday. Chris Sale getting it done.
0: Yeah.
2: Hey, listen, if this continues, win the series. Win today. Boom, we won the series. That's one. And we just move it forward, and we'll see what's up. Going to talk Braves, and got money flying through the air. Let me just tell you something about this week's casting call, which, by the way, you can check out right now on Get Cast with Greg on X or 929thegame.com/castingcall. I have never in the entire time since 2011 when I started doing this have I had this many speaking roles on the casting call where I'm always looking for extras. Keep your mouth shut, go over there, stand there, look a certain kind of way, but you're not talking. This time, I have multiple speaking roles. We'll talk about that coming up in the 10 o'clock hour. 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

0: Hey, man, Dukes and Bell back to work after a busy weekend with the World Cup and the Braves back to work and the British Open. 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

0: Sports Radio 92.9 The Game. At Sam and Greg on this Saturday morning. Good morning, Georgia!
1: Good morning.
0: And a good morning, everybody, in East Cobb. Not west, not south, not north. East Cobb.
1: Out of town?
0: Well, it's an area. I'll make up for that. I'll do a West Cobb.
1: It's a hamlet.
0: Yes, you're just joining us. 2 hours ago, we learned it's a... let me see if I can remember if I got a test on this. It's a location. It's a...
1: territory.
0: I was about to say that. That's what you said. That was the one that sailed it for me. if you just joined us also, we had our stories of the week earlier. It's the air quality that has come down from Canada, mostly over the Midwest, but there's concerns if Mother Nature decides to push this any farther east, that there's going to be some conversations about that World Cup final heading in, you know, happening in Jersey tomorrow. We're going to talk to Jason Longshore. He's going to join us tomorrow, get his thoughts on just everything. And here's the thing. The World Cup final is happening tomorrow, but Jason's back to work with Atlanta United already. He ain't waste no time.
1: No.
0: Just got right back to it.
1: Right back to it. Unfortunately,
0: yeah,
1: outcome wasn't what we wanted last night. 1-0 falling up in Nashville. Of course, they're going to be on the road for a while as they rip out the real grass and reinstall the artificial turf at Mercedes-Benz Stadium. But Tata Martino decided to go with the youth movement, younger players, their youth, their enthusiasm. They seem to be, I don't know if they say they get it, but, you know, they got that exuberance. They're excited about playing for him.
0: Right.
1: You know what I mean? I'm not saying that the veterans on the team aren't, but they seem like the younger players really want to go out and make an impression on him and

0: he feels like that's what's going to lead to possibly turning this team around and you know, having some better memories for this season, because the memories of this season so far, now that we're reminded of it, is we've been having a month away. You know, his team is looking for that. So some roster moves have taken place. There's some folks that were on that roster ain't there no more. And you got some new faces that they signed, and probably still more on the way, too.
1: I

0: second from the bottom in the Eastern Conference.
1: Man, this is rare territory for Atlanta United. But I do think that Coach is onto something with the youth movement. Unfortunately, we just didn't see what it could have brought all the way with the loss of Jay Fortune, like really, really early into the match. I thought it was one of those like red card plays, and the more you looked on, you saw him walking out to the locker room, and you're like, oh, I don't like that.
0: Yeah,
1: we just didn't see him again. So that'll be, we'll be looking to Jason and Joe Patrick out there at practice to see, you know, what Jay looks like before we get. Well, I guess we won't because they're on the road. They're in Charlotte.
2: Yeah, see, they're going to be good. That's, our plans are dashed.
1: Yeah, we can talk to Jason, but not Joe.
2: Joe is busy. Yeah, Joe was supposed to join us today. And Joe just said, listen, I can't. I got, he had stuff going on. And so I was like, all right, man.
0: Yep. Well, one other player you mentioned, Jay Fortune, Cooper Sanchez, is also doing a tremendous job.
1: Big Coop.
0: He played last night, but he's going to be away from the team now because he's with the U.S. Under 20.
1: Yeah, the youth 20 team squad,
0: So they're getting ready to play for their version of, like, the World Cup. And so he's going to be on that team. Probably we'll see. I think we may see him on the Olympic team.
1: I think so.
0: Usually that's the under-23s they get to play in the Olympics, and unless they change it around for L.A., but usually, you know, you see the younger guys. You don't see the veteran, the Messi types. They've done that. So it looked like he could probably be a good candidate, you know, for that, coming to look forward to.
2: So we're going to get more into this top of the 11 o'clock hour when we talk about more Atlanta United, but also final thoughts on, or not final thoughts, but thoughts on the World Cup. I got something I didn't bring up earlier that I'm going to introduce to you guys when we talk at 11 o'clock. But this Braves team right now, I mean, we don't know what is around the corner, but as they come out of the All-Star break, you got to like what you've seen so far.
1: Yeah.
2: And maybe Texas is that team you get well on. 15-1 was the final yesterday. Chris Sale got out there and did what he's supposed to do. And you just like, there was a swagger that was, everything was just seemed to be working. And when it happens like it did yesterday, you know, 15 runs. But when it happens,
0: it's nice when you do.
1: Team needed 15 runs.
2: Pardon?
1: This team needed 15 runs.
2: Well,
1: they needed to prove to themselves they could hit.
2: I think they needed. Okay, we'll say 10, 9 or 10, but to keep the other team to one the way they did or shut them out.
1: Mm-hmm.
2: That's what they needed. And to still stay aggressive, not rest on their laurels. But again, it's right out of the chute. So maybe Texas is what we needed to, you know, to get right. But it's just series after series. So today, and this is going to be a test today, not because of Texas, but because of Mother Nature.
1: Yeah.
2: They're going to start this game at 4 o'clock.
1: Oof.
2: It's going to be Serengeti hot out there.
1: 4 o'clock on a Saturday is absolutely insane. That's one of the games I skip.
0: If you don't have dark clouds by that time, because that's when everything rolled in here yesterday about that time.
1: You know,
0: right?
1: They live under a rain cloud. It's got to be the most humid place in the city.
0: That place
1: has to feel like Disney World because it has its own rain cloud, so it's gonna rain at some point, guaranteed for 30 minutes, and then the heat's just gonna come back, and then it's just New Orleans swamp after that.
0: You have to remind people what was there before they built it there. There was this pond. There was like this kind of small little lake that was there. Yeah, a lot of people do are not familiar with that area prior to the ballpark being there, because they when they said they were going to put that stadium there, I was like, no way, it's not, you know, you're going to tuck it in.
1: You're like, how?
2: Right.
0: And the way it is now, if you're going up 41, you don't even know it's there.
1: Yeah.
0: You know? But, that was across from those office parks right down that circle where now they're building.
2: Yeah, but you had everything over there because of Cumberland Mall, too. That's you had life over there.
0: Well, that area was office park.
1: Yeah,
2: so. Right. That's what I mean.
0: And that was like a lake, a little pond that people would walk around, like on lunch.
1: Yeah. You're right. Because I used to see it when I went to when we would go to the Foot Locker corporate meetings over there. Yeah, you would drive by that lake, a little around there,
0: That's what was over there. They drove by some wildlife.
2: Man, they
0: really, there was some things that were living over there, and they all had to move out. Baseball stadium. Basically. I'm just saying for people who don't remember what was over there beforehand.
2: What was underneath their Spaghetti Junction before Assembly?
0: What?
2: Ooh. It was a GM plant. That's what it was. I was trying to sit here and think about
0: Assembly.
2: This.
0: Yeah, it was a GM plant.
2: Yeah, I'm saying the GM plant was over there.
0: We had two GM plants in town, and we had a Ford plant.
1: Yep.
0: Now, what was the Ford plant is now where the Porsche plant is.
2: Right.
1: Mm-hmm.
2: Out there outside.
0: The other GM plant was over at Lakewood by the federal prison.
1: Mm-hmm.
2: As opposed to Jackson. Down in Jackson, Georgia, where the other prison is.
0: Well, that's not the federal prison. This is the Rock. Your homeboy did some time out there.
1: Okay, do you remember the what they
2: the,
1: made?
2: This was the one
0: at the end of Boulevard. If you drive all the way to the end of Boulevard,
1: Yeah,
0: it dead ends into.
1: I always thought there was a women's prison for some reason, but I know exactly what Sam's talking about.
2: That's the one here in town, but there is one down.

0: In Jackson.
1: No, this is The Rock.
0: I didn't say that one wasn't. I'm saying there's another one in Jackson.
1: That's where the I know that's
0: I like how you wave your hands in prison.
1: That's the state. That's the diagnostic.
0: Yeah.
1: They're going to do an execution.
0: They do. Hold people down there. And I know that because a guy had a place down there. But go ahead.
1: But this is the federal place.
0: Yeah.
1: They had.
0: What you call it, Spencer?
1: Well, they're Cubans that tried to burn it down a few years back. That's at the end of the book. But there was another GM plant down there. Lakewood GM plant.
0: There you go.
1: That's all.
0: We were going to talk about the Braves right now, right?
1: If you want to.
0: We
1: were talking about what was it?
0: I just.
1: By Assembly.
0: Hope
1: I was by Assembly last night. They got wiffle ball. We're going to talk to Trevor Short tomorrow. Trevor Short is going to join us tomorrow morning. He's going to talk about pro wiffle ball that's going on, and they're playing out at Assembly.
0: Okay.
1: Yeah. So be sure and tune in tomorrow morning. We'll
0: find Are you sure? What time is he coming? Because I don't have him booked on the thing
1: he's
0: here
1: on,
0: yet.
1: He's on tomorrow morning. I think we got him at 8. I think we got him at
0: 8:20?
1: 8:20, yes.
0: Okay, that's open. Let me pencil him in right now here. Back to the Braves talk there.
1: Yeah, okay.
2: I just think it's interesting that the Braves and the Dream have kind of been following each other's trajectory all season, and they still kind of are. It looks like both of them might be back on a uptick after their down period, after their collective hot starts, and we're looking for more of the same of what we're seeing now after each respective All-Star break. Like, they are right there with each other right now.
1: Yeah. Well, we're hoping for a lot of different things. I think Ronald Acuna Jr. is assigned to Gwinnett now.
0: Yes.
2: Did you hear about the Grand Slam?
0: Yeah.
1: Whoa.
0: He's back.
2: He had a Grand Slam in Gwinnett.
0: He's back getting ready to be Ronald Acuna again, but he ain't going to be that for a minute.
2: Same conversation we had about Bree Jones. He can't put the cape on yet, but he can come back and get ready to help and get into shape.
1: Do you put him in right field or let him DH?
0: DH. I don't want him. Yeah. I don't want him feeling like he got to stretch a single to a double or a double to a triple.
1: He can't help himself with
2: which is another reason to run him as a DH.
0: You got that. You got the timely hitting. Hopefully, Yastrzemski coming back.
1: We got to get Baldwin back to where he was before he went out. His productivity isn't where, and great for him. He got to be an All-Star for the first time this week. And fantastic. And shout out to all the Braves who got a chance to go to All-Star.
2: I think Ozzie got his first All-Star start this year, so shout out to Ozzie.
1: Absolutely. So that was great to see this week, to see Atlanta and the Braves represented very well at the All-Star game. But now that we dive back into things and see how we're going to finish up things in this month, and you really want to build some things up, momentum in August going into September, and really solidify their standing right now in the National League, and that's, something to do with Philadelphia's coming on. They're playing better baseball.
2: Mm-hmm.
1: And so, they got to make the most.
0: Now, when the Mets are up there, apparently, you see the Mets ticket to Philly?
2: Hey.
0: Oh, my God. Listen, but I want to say something. You said Ozzie Albies.
2: Yeah.
0: And the All-Star game, he is forever connected with that game for what he did a few years ago.
2: Oh, yeah. With the
0: Ozzie was the first person to buy the country a taco.
2: I thought that was the World Series.
0: No, that was the All-Star game.
2: Was it All-Star game? Okay.
0: Yeah. He sold the first person to steal a base.
2: Yeah.
0: Buys the country a taco.
2: Taco from Taco Bell. Not only that, but we were talking about Messi and Lamine Yamal earlier, and the only thing I've ever heard that even remotely was similar was that picture we got of Ozzie and Andrew Jones when he was in elementary school. Like, what are the odds of that?
0: You see some crazy pictures of things like that. There was a picture of Madonna as a young girl going to a Bill Clinton rally in Michigan.
2: Right?
0: And she's sitting there waving, and there's Clinton walking by. There's Madonna's a girl. Somebody said something. They showed a picture of your girl Carrie Underwood. Some contestant came on, the show that she's judged as an American Idol.
2: Mm-hmm.
0: She's back on that, I guess. So a kid came out there, and she's looking at him going, "You look really familiar." He goes, "Oh, yeah, my dad's," and whatever his name is, "from the Backstreet Boys." And
2: Brian Little's son competed.
0: Picture Carrie Underwood sitting in her bedroom with these pictures.
2: Yeah, with the pictures of her dad. Yeah, of his dad. Wow. Yeah, exactly. Yeah.
1: Wow.
2: Or like when you get the pictures of Miley Cyrus and Sabrina Carpenter. Like, who would have thought?
0: Now, what do you think of this thing? Well, we got a break here. I'll ask you during casting call, but we got to talk about, we talked a little bit about it, but you can get your thoughts on this upcoming halftime show for tomorrow that the World Cup has never done before.
2: Yeah,
0: and
2: Colombian Beyonce? Yeah.
0: That they chose. So that is that, and then money flying through the air. I'm going to let you know how you can grab some of it. And by the way, I got speaking roles a lot of them on the casting call that's coming up. Sam and

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0: Catch every minute of the action here.
2: 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It's the biggest year for soccer ever in Atlanta. And Jason Longshore and I will bring you all the action of the Atlanta United scene. Join us for our next match Wednesday. Atlanta United is on the road at Charlotte.
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0: as we were getting ready to head to watch the opening match of the tournament. Mm-hmm. And I had talked about it on AST the night before that going through the bracket, going through what I thought this would end up shaking out, I had Spain and Argentina in the final. And I picked Spain to win the tournament. And I would say the exact same thing today. Argentina, though, if there's anything that we have learned about this team during this tournament, is I don't think we've ever, I mean, I can't think of a team to compare it to in terms of thinking they're done, thinking they're out, and they turn it. The Egypt game, you're down 2 in the 78th minute, and you come back and win 3-2. That's the greatest comeback in the history of the World Cup. Mm-hmm. And then in the semifinal, you're down 1, but in the 86th minute, and you come back and you win 2-1 with 2 goals in 6 minutes. That isn't supposed to happen, and they did somehow. So Spain's the better team. England was the better team walking in the door yesterday, but they didn't play like it. And Argentina, until the whistle is blown to end the match, they're going to keep coming for you. And it's going to be really difficult for Spain to deal with that mentality. But Spain's got the extra day rest. And what we've seen historically is, and I think it's the last 14 tournaments of either like the Euros or Copa America or the World Cup, where you've had the semifinals on 2 separate days, the last 14 times, the team that had the extra day of rest has won.
1: Huh.
0: It doesn't seem like it'd be that big of an advantage, but when you also look at the emotional load that Argentina's had to deal with those comebacks, Spain walks in with a huge advantage. Now, can they capitalize on it?
1: Yeah, that's interesting. And obviously, too, with Argentina, Messi being, 39, it would be really nice for them had they had that extra day. Yeah. When you look at yesterday, let's look at how the two teams got to the final. And it's probably a little bit of both. And I know we're trying to be a little bit more credit than blame on this show, but there's probably some blame to give out from yesterday, too. What do you think when you think about what England did after they scored that goal in terms of the way that they played and how Argentina was able to, over the course of 40 minutes, finally break it down?
0: The story of yesterday is mentality. And I think there's been a lot of blame. And in England, there's especially a lot of blame on Thomas Tuchel, the manager. And I think there was a lot of people who were waiting for a chance to blame Thomas Tuchel. And look, it's a unique situation with a German managing the English national team. Yeah. And that's always going to open up the door to criticizing whenever the opportunity comes. But I don't think it was Thomas Tuchel that made this team defensive. I think it was the team itself. And I think it goes back to England not being able to get over the hump in winning these sorts of games. They haven't historically. I think the last 7 times that they've been in a World Cup knockout game against a top 10 team, they've lost. They haven't been able to do it. And when they had the lead, immediately after they got the lead, they started to sit back. They, between the goal that gave them the lead and the equalizer for Argentina, England had 12% of the possession. Mm-hmm. 12. That's insane. I've
2: it's
0: never insane. Seen
2: it. It's crazy. Like it is. It's crazy. Insane. It's crazy.
0: There were the stat that really blew my mind beyond that, in the final third, in the attacking third, England completed 9 passes in that gap of time. Argentina completed 174. And this is before the hydration break,
1: yeah.
0: Before you started to see subs that went defensive. The team had already gone defensive.
1: Right.
0: Harry Kane was dropping very deep. The whole team was dropping very deep. And I don't think Thomas Tuchel could change it. And I think it was the mentality. And then the flip side for Argentina, the mentality that they have. And Lionel Scaloni, I thought, nailed it in his post-game press conference. That team always plays like they're kids. They love the game. They love having the ball. And they're constantly going to try to put you away with the ball. They never get a lead and say, all right, we got a lead for 35 minutes here. Let's sit back and defend it. It's no, we're going to go for get a second and maybe a third and maybe a fourth. And then, yeah, once you got that goal and you got 5 minutes to kill off, you'll kill off 5 minutes. But not 35.
1: Right.
0: You can't play that way.
2: Jay, talk about this the Spain game, because it was like, you know, it seemed like the French attack was just on another level, this whole World Series, and obviously the star power that they have.

0: But we were talking yesterday. I was like, it just seemed like Spain did what Spain does. And you know, they possess the ball. They do all those type of things. What was it about that match that Spain was able to kind of take France out of what they like to do?
1: Spain's such a good defensive team by not being defensive. They didn't do what England did and drop guys behind the ball and give you the ball. Spain says, all right, here's how we defend you. See the ball? You're never going to get it.
2: Exactly.
0: Right.
1: We're not giving you the ball. So, like, your defenders are completely different mentality. It's not about, like, sitting deep and just clearing the ball. It's you got to be good on the ball. You've got to make the right passes. You've got to continue to pin the other team in. That's going to be the challenge for Argentina against Spain, is Argentina hasn't played a team in the tournament that has been that. Because everybody has been, oh, we got to sit back and defend Messi. We got to sit back and defend all these attackers for Argentina. Spain won't do that. Spain will say, we're going to keep the ball more than you, and we're not going to turn it over in bad spots. That's the key. Because when you're a possession team, where you lose possession is so important. If you lose it in the midfield, you have the potential that the other team counter and break you down. If you finish plays and you go and you get a shot, or you lose the ball in the attacking third, cool, you got 100 yards to defend. You're going to be able to recover. Spain doesn't lose the ball in bad spots. They keep the ball so well, and they're going to make Argentina defend more than they've had to in this tournament.
2: How do you think Argentina tries to attack that? Like, what is their, is it a counterattack, like you said, or what do you think they try to do to, because you know what Spain's going to do. They've done it so well all tournament. What do you think Argentina does to try to counteract that?
1: It's a really good question, because I didn't know what Argentina would do against England to try to counteract, like, England having pace and having, you know, maybe more athletic players and fresher players too. And what they did is they brought on Giuliano Simeone, who really stretched England at times down the right side. And that was a little bit different from Lionel Scaloni. And I'm wondering which direction he goes with this, because Spain's midfield is their strength. Mm-hmm. Rodri, Fabian Ruiz, Dani Olmo, those three guys could pass the ball like all day between the three of them and create chances. Argentina's got a really good midfield too, with Leandro Paredes, Rodrigo De Paul, Enzo Fernandez, Alexis McAllister. Do you go back to what Argentina's done a lot in this tournament and say, we're going to play four guys in the midfield against your three, and we're going to outnumber you there and take that away from you? I don't know if Argentina's fresh enough to do that. I think they would like to, but I almost look at it as they know they're tired. They know they're really going to come into this in a disadvantage. Do they maybe go to a third center back? Still try to play, still try to find their ways to deal with it, but have that third center back at least for 45 minutes and say, you know what, let's shorten the game. We can't go at these guys for 90. Let's be smart for 45 and then try to win it in the second half.
0: Jay, you talked about when you came on with us, obviously MLS is back, Atlanta United is back tomorrow going against Nashville. But my question to you is, how much of this energy you think can rub off on the MLS, as far as, because we are in the soccer, I mean, it was one of the greatest events in this country, and now, you know, it's two more games left, but yet the MLS season does start. How much impact do you think it will have on the season, the rest of the season?
1: I think it's going to be really interesting to see, and I think it's going to be subtle for a good bit of time, and that's fine. I think there was maybe a fallacy about, okay, there's going to be 70,000 people at this World Cup game, so there's going to be 70,000 people for a Wednesday MLS game. That's not going to happen anywhere in the world.
0: Right.
1: That's what I think is going to happen here, and what I hope carries over, is more people talking about the game, but more people talking about how the game feels. Because if there's anything that, to me, stood out about this summer, especially here in Atlanta, was the emotion of these games and people getting a chance to experience that. Because when we think about, like, sports in general, we'll talk about great players and you get into the credit and blame conversation, and it's really easy to go blame and just be negative and yell at people. And we've seen it with the U.S. national team. I think it's been really frustrating afterwards. And when I take away things from this World Cup, I take away that kids who have seen the games for the first time, maybe casual fans who have had a chance to see games at this level for the first time,

0: it's been the emotion of the games. It's been watching that Argentina team. It's been watching Spain. It's been watching France and how these games have felt. And that's the difference between soccer here and in other countries. I think in the U.S., maybe we haven't allowed ourselves to feel it and be more emotional about it. Whereas you watch Argentine coverage of this, and I mean, people are openly crying and or cursing on broadcast because of what it means.
1: Yeah.
0: And I think maybe this is the summer where it starts to cross over to how we feel about college football, because that's college football here, right?
1: Yep.
0: Like we will either cry or be cursing about it on a regular basis because of how we feel it. And I hope we get that from a soccer perspective coming out of this, and that grows over time.
1: Yeah, we played a little bit of a British sports talk show host earlier. We'll play like the whole rant later in the show, but it sounded like a caller to Paul Feinbaum, but just with a British accent. Like it's the, you know, the passion right there. I don't know, you know how we feel about you, and I know so many people here at the station and the city too, but man, what incredible work you've done this entire tournament, as you always do, but just, I know that this is a huge moment for you, loving the game the way that you have, having so much of it happened here in your city, and you have risen to the occasion, my friend, so well done.
2: Damn right.
0: It has been insane, and hey, we got a third place game. Sorry, England. Sorry, France. You do have to play it. But we've got a final on Sunday that we'll be hanging out in South Downtown. Abe will be on from 2 to 6. I'll be jumping on with him. And then we'll close it out with AST from 6 till whenever we all fall over, talking about how this tournament ends up. And it's been epic up to this point, and I can only imagine what kind of final we get.
1: Great work, man. Thank you.
0: Thank you. Jay.
1: Jason Longshore there, Atlanta United broadcaster, obviously analyst. Atlanta Soccer Tonight, every single night throughout this entire tournament. Tuned in last night to listen to the Argentina reaction, obviously. Spot on, as always. And we're lucky to have him. He does a hell of a job.

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0: interview with Jason Longshore. I'm with Andy and Randy. Again, we put some flowers out for our Monday through Friday shows here. Morning Shift, Steakhouse, Andy and Randy, Dukes and Bells, and Chris Collins. All were informed this past week that you folks love them. You love them a lot. Our listeners love them, and the numbers are growing. So I wanted to say congratulations to our coworkers. Can I ask you guys a question?
1: Go ahead.
0: Before I get to this job, these job opportunities. By the way, show business is here. Listen, forget about what you've heard. Yes, it is not as busy as it once was. But I got plenty of jobs out there. There's money flying through the air. Moreover, I've never had, Sam, as many speaking roles. These extras casting directors.
1: Now, why is that?
0: Because the extras casting directors are being, everybody's being offered things differently now because the industry, at least here in America, is changing in a way that we hadn't seen because of technology. We talked about what AI is going to do. We learned the concerns during the various strikes that took place. From first, it was the actors, and then it was the writers. Then you had the Teamsters going at it. So there's a lot of things in play that are changing how things are done. Vertical shorts are what Marvel was as far as the money that they're generating across the board. But the people that are doing them and the way they're being produced and the actors and all of that is on a different pay scale. And it's, like I said, it's a whole different approach. So that kind of answers your question. I realize it doesn't specifically, but there is no specific answer because it's a moving target.
1: Okay.
0: Everything is going on right now. It's kind of different. I showed you, I gave you a flyer to hand out to your coworkers, mm-hmm. and that was from Chase and Tara, two of the biggest casting directors in the country. Their picture on LinkedIn is holding awards, right?
1: Okay.
0: And that they were having a need that, you know, Chase reached out to me for, and we put it out there, and they were looking for reporters and people, but not my, not that looked like me or you. It was a different kind of reporter.
1: Okay.
0: So it was a different deal there. But listen, I wanted to ask you this before I got into those jobs. You know whose birthday it is today? Turning 55 years old.
1: Birthday today.
0: Penny Hardaway.
1: Oh, man.
0: I have said out loud before, and you tell me if I'm right here. How tall is Ant-Man? Is he 6'7", 6'6", 6'7"? Around there?
1: In the 6'6", I think.
0: Okay. So he's around the same height. Anthony Hardaway was 6'7" when he played. I just, when I see his name now, I just think about for a few years, for a few seasons, I felt like this dude, you know, we talk about unstoppable players, and I think that the correlation today would be Ant-Man, and I think that's a fair description.
1: Okay.
0: You know what I mean?
1: Yeah.
0: But Penny Hardaway, back me up on this, Sam. There is Jordan, and that was his time. We'll put him over here. But not far behind Jordan, the way he played for a period of time, Anthony Hardaway was just as dangerous.
1: Oh, yeah.
0: And he had Shaq as opposed to Scottie Pippen. You know what I mean?
1: Right.
0: Mike had Scottie. Penny had Shaq. But Penny Hardaway was just a monster. And like I said, I would watch this dude, and he would just do what he wanted to do. And nobody could stop when he wanted to do it. He was a facilitator, but I just looked at him at times when he wanted to do what he wanted to do. I just took notice that y'all can't stop him. And yeah, Kobe was in the league and Michael was in the league, but they were sleeping on this dude in the early 90s. And what he did, he got hurt, obviously, like Grant Hill, you know, what could have been with those two dudes.
1: Oh, really?
0: But,
1: right?

0: Anyway, happy birthday, Anthony Hardaway. And aside from Jordan, everybody else got some of the best commercials.
1: Oh, yeah.
0: When he was with Nike, with Chris Rock.
1: Yep. Tyra Banks.
0: That's right. I forgot. Yeah, he was a little Tyra. Everything is about Ava Grace casting on this week's casting call. You're going to see it for the week of July 20th. Yes, I'm here on a Saturday, but talking about what starts on Monday. But you can, you know, submit yourself for these right now. Ava Grace Casting is doing what they're calling a proof of concept project. It's going to eventually be a horror movie. So again, you got to really want this. You got to want to be a part of horror movies, but there are needs that are all speaking roles, and they're various ones, and they're all unique. They're villain roles. So there's a father villain. There is a enforcer villain. The enforcer villain, by the way, Sam, is I got to change this on the thing here. On the site it is different, but on the one I'm looking at here, predatory, very menacing, things like that. So that's the enforcer villain. Then you have female villain, and they come in different nationalities, right? Mm-hmm. There's Caucasian, there's African American, and this time I have to say African American because they want. You know, when it's extra work and the casting director will put African American, I'll change on it. Just say black. Don't matter. You can be from Jamaica. You can be from BJ Singh, wherever he's from. And just as long as you look like an African American, you're not going to be speaking. So it's not as important. This one you are going to be speaking. So I guess they want you to sound like you're from Brooklyn or whatever. But these are speaking roles. So go through all of them. There's a mother villain. There is a daughter villain, Sam. And then you get into specific roles. Eric and Tyson and Ashley and Sarah. So you'll see all of these under Ava Grace Casting, and they're all for a future horror feature film. But they're putting together some things together right now. This is the business of show business. I'm going to sit here and try to explain it to you. I'm just telling you about some jobs you can get paid for. That's the bottom line. You want to go there and submit yourself and get a check. So that's there. And then I go from those roles to something I have talked about before. Ladies and gentlemen, let me preface this by saying the film industry needs what they need when they need it, and they always ain't trying to be politically correct. But if it's a part of life, it will turn up in a movie. And this particular week, extras cast in Atlanta for an untitled project are looking for ladies who are comfortable taking their clothes off. They're looking for dancers, right? When they do that, they ask you to do things a little off the beaten path, you're going to get paid a little bit more, in some cases a lot more. Okay. They're asking you to be and this one they're actually looking for, exotic dancers. We'll just say it like that because kids are in the car. They're looking for exotic dancers, right? And you'll see this under Extras Casting Atlanta, 20 to 40 years old, and just read through everything and submit your information as soon as you can. There's also a need for a friend, just strictly a friend, but here's the deal. They're looking for a guy who's got kind of a, you know, an Italian look about him there, you know what I'm saying, or Italian or similar look there. Could be Mediterranean, but 18 to 25 years old, for this untitled project. Rose Locke is doing Lizard Music, the one you love hearing about. This is The Rock's project.
1: Okay.
0: They need movers, guys who are going to be movers. They need kids, and they need those of you out there that are joggers. So these are just a few of the ones after the long list of speaking roles. This casting call that you thought would be just a few. You know, when we heard about the slowness of the industry and we turned the calendar into 2026, there's not going to be much jobs on the casting call. This is the middle of summer, and this thing is packed. Wait till fall and what I come here with. So, again, you guys got any questions about any of these jobs? And, by the way, there's some jobs that are going to be shot next week. I don't like to get jobs and put them on the casting call, Sam. Sometimes I have to, but if they're going to shoot on Tuesday of next week, or Wednesday.
1: Yeah.
0: I try not to put those on there because you don't have time to submit, and the casting director may have already filled those up. So I try to give you some rope as far as the time you have to submit yourself. But sometimes it happens like that.
1: True.
0: But just check out Get Cast with Greg on X or 929thegame.com/castingcall. You'll see the list there. If you got any questions about any of this, I send you to the casting directors. The list of the extras casting directors you will find on this breakdown once you get past beyond the camera, finding jobs behind the camera if you want to get on a crew. The link to the Georgia Department of Labor if you're a minor. The voiceover connection with Atlanta voiceover studio. Boom.
1: Yep.
0: You're going to see the list of casting directors. Go to their social media pages. They are listing things regularly.

0: So as Sam said, you know, why is this change happening? Well, it's happening. Take advantage of it. If there's speaking roles out there from Cab Casting or Rose Lock or Set Life Casting, a lot of them are doing these real crime dramas now.
1: Right.
0: That's another thing.
1: There's a lot of
0: It's very, very popular. We still got Miss Pat Show. I didn't get any dates for this one, but you have
1: I saw something with some dates for that are coming up in another week,
0: mm-hmm.
1: And she's up at Assembly, too.
0: Yeah, so you get a chance to go up there and see that. So, like I said, the industry's here. I think they're backing up for a run and start for the fall. There's a lot of stuff, and people are taking advantages. You have mentioned the way studios literally have pivoted, tennis tournaments, things like that, to fill up these sound stages. But there's other places around the country that are noticing these. You know, everybody's looking for land. Everybody's looking for places to do things. And these studios are reaching out to, you know, obviously having corporate events. They're looking to hold other sporting events. By the way, you talked about events coming here, possibly taking place at
1: Centennial
0: Olympic Park.
1: Yep.
0: What if Trilith, the place where all the Marvel movies were shot and all of that, if they put it out there during college football season for those big games, we're going to make this a viewing location. Or add that to the list of places that would be. Now that World Cup has set this stage, right?
1: Right.
0: All these viewing parties around here, why not continue that too? Businesses see this as a. How many conversations have
1: this
0: been
1: kind of been
0: had?
1: Done in like eating establishments?
0: Yeah.
1: You know, the places that we
0: and
1: like
0: you cater
1: to go and
0: some,
1: do things, right?
0: You bring some food over to that soundstage. Or they got kitchens there. You were over there for lunch, weren't you, once? Or Trilith? They got a big old restaurant right there for the people who work there.
1: Okay.
0: So they can bring food over. I'm just saying, as you questioned how the casting directors are doing things a little differently with all these sound stages, the same thing applies. And what could they put in there that's creative that they could do on a regular
1: that
0: basis?
1: I'm sure they're thinking that's the people thinking outside of the box, right? You got this.
0: Possibly,
1: yeah,
0: right?
1: The place is wired, you know, for whatever you might want to do.
0: And not only that, listen, there's a woman who you met, we've had her on the show, Linda Smith, Enduring Hearts. But
1: okay.
0: She also has another company, and I don't have the title in front of me, I'll get it and I'll say it, but it's basically about she has visited all these different communities that had projects. So she went out to Covington, she went out to Conyers. Hey, you guys did Vampire Diaries, you did Walking Dead out in Sonoya. Did you get rid of all the memorabilia, all the things? Because this could be a tourist. In other words, she's trying to help the state of Georgia
1: bring
0: people to those areas in Sonoya. That ain't got no reason to go to Sonoya other than Walking Dead. But now if you have a lot of memorabilia from that.
1: Right.
0: Listen, they're printing money in Covington where the Vampire Diaries were. Because all these girls that watched it around the world, they come to America and they want to go visit where, you know, this show was shot, where all them cute boys, vampires were at. Now they're, you know, they're older and they're moms now, but I'm saying, I talked to Angie, who runs the Mystic Cafe. They've got tours. They got a visitors area there. And it is a constant stream of young mothers and mothers who were, you know, were teenagers in the 90s or early 2000s and whenever this show was on. And so that's what they're trying to do around the state. All these counties, 159 counties are camera ready. Now, I don't know all of them had things shot there, but if they did, this woman, Linda Smith, and her company are trying to preserve what you have there and make it a revenue stream for your county, your city.
1: Since it's there.
0: Nobody's doing it.
1: Hey.
0: Or was doing it. I know they sold a lot of stuff, and the production, you know, the people who own, say, like The Walking Dead, ain't gonna get some of that money back, you know, but whatever. They auction it off for charity. But anyway, that's some of the stuff that's going on. Listen, you guys got any questions about any of this stuff that's going on film-wise, greg.clarkson@odyssey.com. Greg.clarkson, AUDACY. And we will take care of you. Mr. Crenshaw, we got about an hour left before we turn things over to Mr. Freaky.
1: Yes, we
0: got
1: to
0: talk a little bit more World Cup because there's some things that happened I want to get your thoughts on. We also want to throw flowers once again to our friend Brandon Hutchinson and his staff out at Echo Park Speedway. It's y'all fault that Sam's dragging in here this morning. No, but we
1: been dragging all week, man.
0: I'm telling you, for somebody who sat back in bed with Jesse watching at 1:30 in the morning the end of that race, that was beautiful. So you guys did a wonderful job. I can't imagine what life was like for those employees of Echo Park Speedway last week and making decisions or waiting for decisions to be made and then scrambling and then still making everything look just pristine for the TV coverage. So I want to throw that out there. Pristine. You're going to throw out Christine. Whatever you said earlier. Was that word? Was terrible.

0: territory.
1: Hamlet.
0: Yeah, that's mine.
1: A Hamlet.
0: So congratulations to them. All right, we got Chad Bishop also joining us. Going to talk Atlanta Braves. We are, listen, it's a July 18th, and we can't thank you guys enough for letting us be a part of your Saturday mornings. It's Sam, it's Greg, it's Noel, Sports Radio 92.9 The Game.

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0: Saturday late morning. Good morning, Georgia.
1: Morning.
0: And a good morning to all the James Ingram fans in Sandy Springs.
1: You sure there are many?
0: Yes, in Sandy Springs. They're the pick city of the hour, which we do every. I'm going to ask you a couple things here before we get into the situation with Atlanta United and the World Cup and my want to find out something. Have you ever heard of Douglas Corrigan? Douglas Corrigan has a nickname, by the way, but that's his real name.
1: Okay.
0: He's known as Wrong Way Corrigan.
1: I've heard of that.
0: That dude landed in Ireland on this date from New York. Douglas Corrigan landed in Ireland after leaving New York on this date. Problem was he was headed to California.
1: No.
0: And yes, this is a very famous story. He left New York, headed for California, and ended up in Ireland. And how he kept going after not seeing any land and just seeing water for so long. But yeah, there you go. Happened on this
1: bad roadmap.
0: Also, Nelson Mandela. Mm-hmm. A lot of people, you know, people of note that celebrated their birthday today, would have been their birthday today. Nelson Mandela, John Glenn, which makes me think that if you have not seen it, go watch the movie Hidden Figures. Please, John. These two guys, I never thought I would connect them. Born on the same day. You ready for this? James Brolin, Mr. Barbara Streisand, Joe Torre.
1: Okay.
0: Born on the same day. Celebrating a birthday today. Martha Reeves. Celebrating a birthday today. One of those golfers who, that was the first golfer I saw that looked like me on the tour. I know there was before that Charlie Sifford, but it was Calvin

0: was okay. That dude. And today's mm-hmm. Calvin's birthday.
1: That Kango.
0: Yeah.
1: Yeah. I always wear that Kango.
0: My father met him once at one of them, you know, when he was on the senior tour. Mm-hmm. And he would talk to everybody. He would talk to everybody. My father saw him when he came by here, and he giggled talking about, I met Calvin Pete today. Met Calvin Pete. And speaking of golfers, Nick Faldo.
1: Okay.
0: Nick Faldo's his birthday today.
1: I believe a sir goes before that name.
0: That's true. If you care about.
1: He's a sir.
0: Speaking of King's English, yeah, Vin Diesel. Wendy Williams. God bless her. I don't know where she's at. Hope she's feeling better. Tori Hunter. Did you ever interview him?
1: Don't think so. No.
0: He didn't have a chance to. Baddest man on the planet, at least he's supposed to be, Canelo Alvarez.
1: Okay.
0: His birthday today. And a dude who slapped Tyler Hero last week.

0: We put a question out to you folks, our audience. What's your, you know, what did you learn? What's your takeaway?
1: Takeaway from World Cup and the experience here in Atlanta. Mm-hmm. Did you get a chance to touch it? Did it get a chance to touch you? And, you know, where does it leave you? I think when we get a chance to step back from it and think about what we've had a chance to experience here over the last month, it's simply remarkable, and it was right here before us. It's not something we watched in other places. Yeah, it was happening in other places, but it was right here. And if you wanted to experience it, you didn't have to go far.
0: The first bit of excitement that I remember from the World Cup being here is folks from Georgia talking about seeing folks from around the world in Buc-ee's. And at the Waffle House.
1: Oh, yeah. Yeah.
0: That was like the first thing that made me, okay,
1: Walmart,
0: we're here now.
1: Walmart.
0: Okay.
1: They I heard some of them went to Walmart and just were thrilled about the whole concept and the layout of the place.
0: Buying britches and barbecue in the same place.
1: How about that? Right? Right? And pick you up some tires.
0: And some ranch dressing.
1: There you go.
0: Is that going to be the thing now? Any kind of discussion about the international visitors that we had here, is it all going to begin with them taking back or enjoying ranch dressing? Because that seems to be the core. You can talk about Waffle House. You can talk about, you know,
1: Buc-ee's. Well, here in town, it was Chick-fil-A, too.
0: Chick-fil-A, too? Chick-fil-A, yeah,
1: was,
0: obviously.
1: Chick-fil-A was big. Yep.
0: The thoughts of them, if somebody had talked to them on a Sunday, well, try to go to Chick-fil-A, right? So, again, all of that put into a blender. And the stories they must have heard. Here's my thing. And by the way, 404-726-0929.
1: If you want to share
0: something, give us a shout. Here's something that I learned that I didn't know, and I want to talk to Jason about this because this was something that some of the people on the some of the networks did not know until it was announced. They got a different ball now. They literally changed the ball for the final and possibly that last one, the semifinal too. But it's an entirely different. It's the paint scheme is different, mm-hmm. and it's a different ball. And I guess it's one with that chip in it.
1: Oh, absolutely, very much.
0: But
1: if they've had a ball that's information gathering all tournament long, mm-hmm. surely you're going to have it for your final two games.
0: So, and I guess the teams' names are on the ball too, or the final four. I think.
1: Okay.
0: But that's all part of why you changed it. For the final four. So anyway, Jason's going to join us tomorrow. But that was to me.
1: It's kind of like baseball. You know, when somebody's closing in on a record, they throw use a different ball. Remember when a you know
0: right.
1: remember that
0: right. And home run derby, they use one that you know is a little bit more. I get that. I'm just surprised for as meticulous as they have been
1: mm-hmm.
0: for every little thing, from every blade of grass to all of a sudden play with one ball for the tournament and then to change it for those last two. I was just surprised. I mean, I understand the reasoning behind it. I was just surprised that, you know, that happened. So that's my takeaway from that and just navigating my way around this city. For me, I didn't have much of a problem. So that's kind of what I'm hanging my head on. I mean, I talked to some people, wasn't, you know, much problem communicating with them or finding them in places. I discovered a couple businesses that were happy the World Cup was here.
1: Mm-hmm.
0: Couple, and I'll just put it out there, we're going to give a shout-out to our boy KB and Off the Hook Barbershop. Not so much. Not so much walking in traffic to get your hair cut there. But like I said, everybody has been anticipating something, from the businesses to those of us that live here. And was that fulfilled? Were you anticipating something that did or didn't happen? As far as this time during this,
1: you know,
0: during these weeks,
1: it's something you were hoping for a lot of different things, and you weren't sure how it was gonna all roll out. I was pleased at how some of the watch parties and things went off around the communities. I think Decatur knocked it out of the park. I think they still, and I think they got something else going on over there tomorrow, but right there on the Decatur Town Square, great. You know, fun for the family. You know, several big screens. You step right off the MARTA. And walk right into it. Mm-hmm. That was so convenient if you wanted to go and be a part of it. You didn't even have to drive your car. And, you know, you want food. That's in that little area where you got little restaurants and shops, but you had your few vendors and some food trucks and had some water misters there to keep you cool. You just walk over there and let the mist fall on you
0: mm-hmm.
1: and cool you off. And so, to me, that's one of the places that really, to me, did it well. Now, things were happening in a number of communities and neighborhoods around the area, and they're still going on for tomorrow.
0: Right.
1: But that was one I thought that it was really well thought out. The concept of it was there, and I

0: like I told you, I was at an event at Maggiano's with some people about a year out that were talking about their plans for the area, and it was very impressive to see it roll out, and it was very well received.
1: Now that we're on the back end of this thing, you know what this kind of reminded me of? It kind of reminded me of the family that welcomed other family members, people to their house for a holiday, and you get in there and you could not feel more welcome. But they let you know that we're going to continue doing our traditions while you're here.
0: Yeah.
1: Please take part in them. And I say that because it was a seamless Peachtree Road Race.
0: Yeah.
1: While they were here, right
0: in the middle of the whole thing.
1: Right there, right?
0: Here comes everybody down Peachtree, right?
1: And some of them may have taken part in it, but they were definitely there on Peachtree Street watching. The other things that we had going on in the city continued, and yet we had this world event here. Now, mind you, there were days in between, but that's kind of reminded me. I was like, y'all come on over here. We got extra rooms and you can stay here. But, you know, we do this on Saturday nights, or
0: right.
1: We do this on Sunday mornings. And they go, okay, we're with you. Right? That's kind of how I look at this last month or so.
0: Yeah, that's exactly what it was. The cultural exchange was tremendous. And that's what you couldn't have hoped for any better than that for people mm-hmm. to come. You talked about getting around. Once again, if you were from here and you knew your way to get around on the streets, you were golden, man.
1: Yeah.
0: You weren't dependent on the freeway. That was true back when the Olympics were here. But otherwise, you know, there were people getting on the freeway going places. You know, you had the buses that were taking places out to the venue, buses being driven by people who weren't from here.
1: Right.
0: That were getting lost and getting people up to the venues late. Back in 96, but you didn't have that problem this time.
1: This is what I want to see, and I doubt it's going to happen. Maybe somebody will do it or manufacture it in a certain way, because you couldn't have put a camera on a Waymo, but a Waymo camera mounted there for the visitors who are seeing a driverless car for the first time and their reaction to it, and in their native tongue, too.
0: Oh, it's like
2: that's very possible, Greg, because Waymo ain't got number cameras on it anyway.
1: Yeah, but they're not recording.
2: That's what I'm saying. Just put one on there to face out. And, you know, you can get all the reactions.
1: You imagine that for the last month that they were here. Also, what would have been said during that one time when the rain came and the Waymos were all stuck and jammed together?
2: Right.
1: They couldn't move. What was going on?
0: I haven't heard anything. Noel, you heard anything about what the riding rate was? Were a lot of people riding? Were people running from them or just what?
2: Interesting. I think we saw a lot of people in them. I know Waymo says that Atlanta is like one of their busiest areas, period, right now. Mm-hmm. So Waymo is definitely happening in the city. But if you order an Uber in this 60-mile radius, that's pretty much the option you're going to get. They're kind of going to mm-hmm. force you into the Waymo Jaguar at this point.
1: Yeah. That was something that I saw was instant comedy. If the Waymo pulled up to somebody from Cape Verde,
2: you've
1: never seen a driverless car, and what they would say, or Uzbekistan or wherever, even Spain. Like, I don't know, do they have driverless cars in Europe?
2: I don't think they have the fleet. Like, I'm sure they have the Teslas you can buy or whatever, but I don't think they have the Uber share service fleet. Because I'm with you, Greg. I'm wondering how many people like declined them
1: to see
2: if they could get an actual driver in the car.
1: This is a whole Alfonso Rubino, you know, one of them shows of his.
0: right, you know.
1: Video shows. So I just thought about that. I wondered if that was possible. All right, coming up, we are going to talk to Chad Bishop. Been dancing around what we hope will happen with this Braves team moving forward. All we know is coming out of the All-Star break, they are killing it. And they're going to go at it again this afternoon. The test is not going to be necessarily the Texas Rangers. It's going to be Mother Nature. It's a 4:00 first pitch. But we're going to talk to Chad up next about our Atlanta Braves. Sam and Greg, Sports Radio, 92.9 The Game.
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1: It's Sports Radio 92.9 The Game. It's Sam and Greg on a Saturday morning. Noel's over there. We're still working on Chad. He'll hear us talking, and then he'll go, oh, I'm supposed to be on now.
0: Oh, my shirt's so sexy. Yeah.
1: Dad Mitchell, because I know he's not going out to the stadium this early. Braves don't have first pitch till 4 o'clock this afternoon. He's going to be joining us talking about this Atlanta Braves game here. And again.
2: But we want to get, you know, really want to talk to him about as they come back from the All-Star break, this team, where it's going to be configured, and pitching. To me, pitching is so big for this team right now, and is that something that Alex Anthopoulos goes for now to add, just to bring another arm in to complement what you know you have with Chris Sale, what you hope you have with Bryce Elder, but you know, you don't know if any of these other pitchers are going to be back in time to make the kind of contribution you want to. You know, Schwellenbach's going to be back. If Strider's going to be back,
1: don't get me started.
2: You know, but I'm just saying, and they come back in what role? Because you've always had different.
1: I'm on
2: roles,
1: a hill. I'm on there. I got a few people up here with me.
2: You know, but that's just it, though. You want to have him and you want him to contribute, but maybe if it's a different role, then play that different role. But then you still got to find somebody to start, Greg. And that's the thing. If you're going to put him in a bullpen type role. So, to me, that's the big question right now with this Braves team. You saw them go out. You saw the bats come to life and have a big win. 15-1 the final last night over the Texas Rangers. You want to see that consistency return because that is one of the things that allowed this team to get off to the start that it got off to. Your starting pitching was giving you 5, 6, 7 innings. And that keeps, you know, we always know what that does for your bullpen. You don't overwork them. They're not overtaxed. If you can have that starter that's going to consistently give you 6 to 7 innings. And that's kind of gone away from this team. You know, you go out and somebody may have 3, 4 in it. And then all of a sudden, once that lineup sees them for the second time through with a lineup, you know, that sometimes that's a, you know.
1: So let me ask you this. You want to be a seller or a buyer with this Braves team now?
2: I think we got to be a buyer.
1: As far as, now.
2: We got to be a buyer. Think of it, what's the price?
1: There you go.
2: What's the reasonable price?
1: So my question is, well, let's stay with pitching. Because I got a pitch. We got him now? All right, Chad, get in here.
3: Hey, sorry. Here I am.
1: You're making your cornflakes, huh? Is that what it was? And looked at the clock and went, oh!
2: Breakfast of champions.
1: There you go. Chad Bishop joining Sam and Greg, Sports Radio 92.9. We were just talking about what is around the corner. Okay, so we got out of the chute, meaning the Braves, after All-Star break. They got the win with Texas. And, again, today it's going to be more about Mother Nature than their opponent because it's a 4 o'clock first pitch, and it's going to be 150 outside. But Sam is leaning on pitching as far as any kind of acquisition this team might make in the second half. And my question is, I know of a couple names out there. I'm not even going to talk about Scooble. Forget about that. But there are a couple of other names pitching wise that could help out this job. But whether it's Ronald Acuña coming back or Spencer Strider or the guys that we know on the DL, short of somebody like, who am I thinking of, that's coming back, like Yastrzemski. He's on the 10-day DL. These other guys are coming off 60-day DLs. You're gonna be able to see them get back to somewhat of what they were quickly. We don't know what Ronald Acuña is going to be when he gets back. And how do you feel about putting him in the outfield or DH in, Chad, as your first question?
3: I think you could go both ways. The argument I've made with folks with Ronald Acuña is if you put him at DH or give him days off, we have to remember we're taking that glove out of right field. And Ronald is such a good right fielder. I mean, his arm is a weapon. You know, his speed and his ability to get to balls, his jump on fly balls, it's so good. So if you take him out of the lineup, again, whether that's sitting him for a game or putting him at DH, you could have a defensive liability in right field. Now, you have Eli White, who's a speedster, who's a great right fielder. You know, Mauricio Dubon could probably play over there a little bit. Or to your point, maybe you go get a bat at the deadline, maybe a left-handed bat, maybe a guy who can hit a little bit for power and play a little right field as well. Maybe that's an option. But you know, I think that the best case scenario for the Braves, as far as Acuña is concerned, is he's back in the lineup every single day. He's in right field every single day. He doesn't have to put up MVP type numbers, but just his presence alone changes the look of the lineup and changes the look of a Braves offense, which is still really good. And we saw that last night. Yeah, they had a terrible June.

0: But when you have Matt Olson, Ozzie Albies, Mike Harris, the way he's hitting, Drake Baldwin, that's still a pretty formidable lineup. And throw Ronald Acuna in that mix is huge for that offense as well. So I just think I just lean to believe that he's going to be in that lineup every single day when he returns.
1: Yeah, folks, spending time this morning. Grow, it's great to hear from this guy, Chad Bishop, following things with Atlanta Braves for the AJC. And he is social. You can always find him at Mr. Chad Bishop, at Mr. Chad Bishop. What say you about the pitching situation and the starters right now? Because for me, that's the priority, to get a second and a third consistent starting pitcher for this team. The starting pitching was so good when the season began. Your starters were giving you 5, 6, 7 innings per start each one. That's changed now. So do you make an addition there? You wait for somebody to get healthy and rejoin the team? You know, what's the school of thought for Alex Anthopoulos?
0: I think I go get somebody. Let's start with what the Braves currently have. Chris Sale, who is a Hall of Famer and an ace. Outside of that, we just don't know. I mean, Owen Murphy, a rookie going today. Hurston Waldron.
2: Ooh, Sam and Greg, Sports Radio 92.9 AM. Let Chad know not to move around there. If you couldn't know, well, he's breaking up. We lost him for a minute. He'll come back.
0: There you go.
2: Chad,
0: yeah.
2: We lost you.
0: Yeah, yeah.
2: We lost you. Don't move around. You can't go get your coffee.
0: Okay. Here I am.
2: It was that you just said, could you please repeat that?
0: No doubt. Let's start with what the Braves currently have, right? We know Chris Sale is awesome, but today Owen Murphy, a rookie, is going. Hurston Waldrop's not back to himself. J.R. Richie is inconsistent. Grant Holmes can't go past 5 innings. Bryce Elder clearly struggling to get back to some sort of semblance of what he was. And so there's too many unknowns. A.J. Smith-Shawver, does he come back? What does he look like? We don't think Spencer Strider or Spencer Schwellenbach are coming back anytime soon. So there's option one, right? Maybe ride this wave of inconsistency, see if these guys can pitch well at some point. Or, to me, the better option is option two, going out and getting a known commodity, a proven guy, whether it's Sonny Gray, Joe Ryan, Reed Detmers is a name, Kevin Gausman from the Blue Jays. I don't think they'll sell. But again, you know, one of these guys who has done it at a high level, and you know what you're going to get every single start. That's the decision that the Braves front office, to me, has to make. And I sort of lean toward them, you know, going and getting someone to sort of bolster this pitching staff, especially when it comes to a playoff series.
2: How you doing, Chad?
1: No.
2: I'm just saying. I mean, you had the All-Star break. By the way, did you enjoy the All-Star break?
0: Well, yeah. I mean, I was in Philadelphia for the
2: that's
0: game.
2: What I'm saying. You were up there, right?
0: Yeah. I mean, it's. And I was telling folks, and I don't want to sound like I'm complaining by any means, but and you guys, like, when you cover events like this, you're working, right? Like, you're grinding. Like, it's 95 degrees outside. A lot of these events were outdoors. There's a million people from a media standpoint. You know, you're elbowing folks and trying to maneuver and position your way to get interviews, and it's a lot. So it's a lot of work. But at the same time, right, you stop yourself and you're like, man, look, like, there's Freddie Freeman over there. There's Mike Trout over there. You know, there's Paul Skeens in the clubhouse. Like, you're around the greatest players in the world. And then to, like, see Patty LaBelle sing and Boyz II Men sing and,
2: Patty got some trouble thrown her way. You know about that, right? That ain't right. Yeah, that's the way she did the national anthem. But go ahead. It was good. If I'd have saw her, I'd have been like you too.
0: Yeah. So it's just you just have to sit back and be like, man, this, I'm very, very fortunate to be in the position I'm in. And it's great to be around, you know, even though you're around every single day, to see them in that great ball and Rysel Iglesias experience.
2: All right, Chad, you're breaking up again, and we apologize for the I don't know what's going on. There's some kind of glitch between you and I today. We don't like it. We'll get it fixed by the next time we get you on here, but I want to thank you for getting up and joining us. I wanted to go back and forth with him about the hill I'm on to get back to that, because I'm going to stay on it, and I'm going to stay on it because of what has been going on this last couple weeks as far as the conversation about free agents or possible, you know, down the road free agents, but acquisitions. In this second half, I'm going to save it. I'm going to say it because we don't have time to get into it right now, and I want your response. I want to hear from Chad. But I got a guy who I believe could be the savior of this team if he just takes a little change in direction.
1: Okay.
2: We'll come back to that in a little bit here. We got matchups going on all over the place. Mr. Freaky's coming up, top of the hour. It is Sam and Greg with Noel. Thank you again, Chad. Sports Radio 92.9 The Game.

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1: 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Members get more at Lowe's. And by the first ever Infiniti QX65. Two world powerhouses collide, with Argentina's unstoppable force clashing with Spain's immovable object. Spain got here because of their defending, allowing only one goal the whole way. Argentina is here on grit and toughness. Two comeback wins and two more extra time wins of the knockout round, all led by Lionel Messi. I'm Mike Conti.
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0: cautious optimism, Sam, about weather and conditions in the Northeast. Sam and Greg, Sports Radio, 92.9 The Game. All right, so here's the bad news. The bad news as far as this Canadian wildfire smoke is, the latest I'm getting here, is that there are concerns the smoke will be over the Northeast and over New Jersey during the final. The good news is they're expecting storms today.
1: Okay.
0: That may blow that out.
1: Mm-hmm.
0: So, everybody keep your fingers crossed, you know, yeah, and we'll see what happens. But like I said, Mother Nature is reminding you who's really running things. And but that's the latest forecast I'm getting from people who are following this.
1: And hopefully that'll be the case.
0: Yeah.
1: You know, you got, you don't want all that crud stuff floating around, and you have to run out there and try to perform your best in that. You've, you know, played the tournament up to this point. You had some fantastic matches, some historic matches, and now you're looking for a great finish.
0: And this also would be an added little nugget to this final World Cup if it were part of it. We won in the worst conditions there was because of air quality, blah, blah, blah, blah, blah, blah. So people might actually use this as part of the story they'll tell 5-10 years down the road.
2: Especially if it's Argentina. It's just going to be another piece of Lessie's legacy.
1: Yeah. Just
0: the, you know what I mean?
2: He played through the smoke and the fire in his lungs, and he scored the winning goal for the... Oh, yeah. If that well, happens, it's going to be a 30 for 30.
1: Yep. Yep.
0: Richard Attenborough will narrate that one.
2: He almost got to retire after that, for real. Okay, yeah. No more international soccer. No more World Cup. I'm out.
0: What does he do after this?
1: What?
0: I mean,
2: take all Miami's money?
0: No, Miami. I know he's in Miami. He's contracted that. But, I mean, is...
1: He's already selling you everything in the grocery store and the drugstore.
0: After Miami, does he own any other teams? Does he got his name on other sports like
1: I'm
0: Jordan
1: not sure,
0: does?
1: Or? But if not, he probably will. He'll dabble in it. Okay. You see what Tom Brady's doing.
0: I'm wondering. What does he do?
1: He'll get an opportunity to do that if he wants.
0: We may not see him, though, here, right? He may not be in America. He may do it in other places.
1: I think he'll be around. The move to South Florida has been quite lucrative for him.
0: Yes, it has. Well, anything for him. Getting out of bed is lucrative for him.
1: Right. You know what I mean?
0: Sam and Greg, Sports Radio, 92.9 Game. Speaking of Sam, we got through the show, and I didn't mention this. Rest in peace. Lost Sam Neill this past week. Mm-hmm. Jurassic Park and Pinky Blinders and a host of other shows.

0: I just know him from Jurassic Park.
1: And that's, I think that's where a lot of people know him from.
2: A Star is Born, the last one.
0: The one that nobody saw?
2: Who didn't see?
0: I didn't see it with Lady Gaga and Bradley Cooper.
2: Yeah, Lady Gaga and Ben was in it. You think nobody, you might not have showed
0: I
2: up.
0: Never showed
2: but he
0: it.
2: Did
0: I
2: know.
0: Never saw it.
2: I and know, so did the sound.
0: I didn't say it was a bad movie. I'm just saying I didn't see it. And I didn't know.
2: You said nobody saw. Oh, that's why I said you and nobody are two different things.
0: Okay, you're right. You're right. All right.
2: I'm just saying.
0: Guilty. No, you're right.
1: Don't get it twisted.
2: No. But, you know, he was really good in that. He was just basically Sam Neill as a manager, a music manager. But he definitely just played Sam Neill. But he was great.
0: He's a jerk in Peaky Blinders.
2: Yeah, that's pretty much what he was here. But he was like that jerk that tells you what you need to hear to another jerk.
0: Well, that's true. This was going to be my story of the week. You guys all saw it, and we haven't mentioned it during the show, and we felt a certain kind of way when we watched it and just felt bad for this dude, but we all saw the video of that bison hit that grandpa. Did you? You've been pretty busy this week. Maybe you haven't
1: seen it.
0: Oh, you have seen it? Noelle, you saw it? The guy was taking a picture in one of the national parks. And the bison charged him and flipped him. He's a grandfather. He's 65 years old. She hadn't seen it. I'm sorry. You're going to have to look at that later on. But he's okay. He got a couple busts. You know, he's alive, first of all.
1: He's alive.
0: But he's got some broken bones.
1: Yeah, he ain't feeling too good.
0: But, you know, that was the most amazing video I have seen in a very, very long time. And it wasn't his fault. He was a good distance away. It wasn't like he was up on it. And that thing came and charged him. So, you know. Don't know his name, but and I'm not saying this to laugh at. I'm saying we're glad he's doing okay.
1: Glad he's okay, right?
0: So I wanted to mention that during the show today.
1: Yeah, Braves at 4 o'clock today. Chad Bishop told us, it'll be Owen Murphy getting the start for them today. And you know, you're throwing him out there, see what he gives you, and see if he can go out and, you know, once again, can you give us 5-6 innings? We'll see. But 4 o'clock, 4:10 is first pitch. For Braves today. NASCAR is rolling in North Carolina, going back to its roots at North Wilkesboro. North Wilkesboro Speedway had been dormant for years, and nothing was happening at that place. They restored it and ran the All-Star race there a couple of years. This is a points race that they will run this weekend coming up tomorrow. It'll be a night race, too. It'll be a 7 o'clock, and that's going on. Up there, let me see, your points leader right now is still Denny Hamlin. He's still your number one guy with Tyler Reddick right behind him. Ryan Blaney, your winner here at Echo Park in the wee hours of Monday morning.
0: 145.
1: Is third overall in points with Ty Gibbs. And Chase Elliott, who took good care of that car, pretty much.
0: That was cool.
1: You know,
0: that was cool. I was watching that, man, and I was like, oh, yeah, the ones with the kids. Show
1: so,
0: up.
1: So he's in the top five as points go. We got the truck series will run there this afternoon. Matter of fact, they get underway in a little over a half hour. They're going to run the race up there in North Wilkesboro. So that's where they're running this weekend. And also the Open Championship is going. We haven't mentioned it. Ryan Fox, another round of 62. They had two 62s played there yesterday.
0: Okay.
1: And you think about it, if they're doing that at an open course, there ain't no wind blowing. They're playing Royal Birkdale. And I'm looking at it. We're looking at it now on the far screen up here.
0: Mm-hmm.
1: And the weather is, like, fantastic, you know, for British Open.
0: And it just
1: Open.
0: Rolls.
1: You know what
0: you
1: I mean?
0: You pull your driver out in that thing?
1: Yep.
0: I don't know how them guys do that. With a driver, just get yourself a nice 3-iron and just smack it down. Well, there's some undulating hills here, so I guess you got to put it in a certain spot.
1: It's like the moon or something.
0: You've never been in a Lynx course, man, have you?
1: That's amazing.
0: Oh! Twice. And I said, I ain't got to play them again. You're not getting my money to go out there and get this frustrated. I'm not doing it.
1: That's for the experience. That's for the experience, though, and that's the thing. So he's there. You got a couple of got a trio of Americans that are one shot back. Fox is at 8-under, and Sam Burns, Cameron Young, and Jackson Suber, all at 7-under par. Burns shot a 62 yesterday. Lucas Herbert shot a 62 yesterday. You got Scottie Scheffler is at -5 as they play. You like to say that day is moving day. If it's moving day, you got some guys you want to watch to see if they move. Also, Tommy Fleetwood is at -6. So guys putting together some rounds in the 60s. And like today, you have your third round of 62 that has been recorded. That is rare. It is so rare to have one of the major events and have rounds that low recorded. That's unbelievable. Because usually you know, playing where they play, you good for having one day to just nasty and rain and
0: But here's the thing.
1: Wind and yeah, you've seen people dressed up all kind of ways.
0: Oh yeah, and blood.

0: Looking like, yeah, like Diana Ross at Central Park.
1: You know what I mean?
0: But
1: or you see them all buttoned up at a, playing out in an overcoat practically with a wool hat on sometimes. I mean, it really does. It runs the gamut.
0: The names you mentioned aren't household names.
1: Yep.
0: These people are doing what they're doing because they got nothing to lose. And when you go out and play loose like that, things like a 62 can happen. It's not like you don't have the skills to do it, but if you're Rory, you're not going to take the chances those dudes are, or Scottie Scheffler. They're going to try and pace themselves and know how to get through a four-day tournament and where they need to be positioned. These guys, they're like, I'm going out there like Chevy Chase and Caddyshack and see what happens. And now let's see what happens the next day with them.
1: If they're still around tomorrow.
0: You know what I mean?
1: Well, you know, like I said, Ryan Fox is in a good place now at that round of 62. She had a 72 first round, 68 second round, 62. Yeah. And, you know, hey, let's see who he ends up paired with tomorrow for the final round if he pinches himself and wakes up. We'll see.
0: By the way, if you're just tuning in, everybody who follows college football has an opinion about what happened last year with Bill Belichick taking over North Carolina. And you have your thoughts on what it might be going into this season. Well, take a second and think about who he just hired as his offensive coordinator, especially those of you here in Atlanta. He hired Bobby Petrino.
1: Ooh.
0: Next.
1: Bobby
0: Petrino.
1: Whose name still gets that reaction in this town.
0: Exactly. So that's what Bill Belichick did. And
1: now, one thing he can do now, he can put points on the board.
0: You sure about that?
1: Petrino.
0: Oh, you mean Petrino. Okay, Petrino, I didn't even Belichick.
2: If he stays.
0: Yep.
1: He makes the offense go now. If he's around, you're going to score some points. But that's just it, though.
0: Is this a rehabilitation or reclamation project for Bobby Petrino, do you think? Is there an opportunity for a D1 job opportunity for this dude still? Have we forgot enough about the past to offer him a situation?
1: I don't know about that. It kind of depends. It depends on the school. You know, you think of a coach like Rick Pitino.
0: I was just going to mention him,
1: right?
0: But it's basketball,
1: right?
0: It's basketball.
1: Now, he had to go to the back
0: he did. Yeah, he did.
1: To work his way back up to
0: Iona, something like that.
1: Now, right. So, I mean, that's the other part of it. And Pitino has done that. I mean, he was with Western Kentucky. He's somewhere like that. You know, he went to some other schools and got to, you know, bring his way back to where he's at. But
0: here's what I do know. I think he leapfrogged over Chip Kelly. So I think he's at least past him because somebody wouldn't hire him. But the saddest part about all this conversation is that this is all happening because Bill Belichick didn't get the job here or in the NFL.
1: In the NFL.
0: He don't need to be doing this. He don't need to be doing this situation in North Carolina. Yeah, okay, you got him. And then not only are we lifting an eyebrow at what he's doing or not doing with this team, but then he's bringing his personal stuff and part of that too. So people are talking about his lady and all of this other stuff and so on and so forth. And it's too bad, you know. Like, I was never a Bill Belichick.
1: Too bad? You feeling bad for him?
0: I'm saying I never felt bad for him before, but you don't need to exit like this, man. I didn't want you coaching my team, but there was still no conversation I could possibly have to take away from who you were as a coach. I wasn't going to get into the whole, is it Tom Brady or you sort of thing. I think you guys helped each other out. And yes, one probably did more than the other as far as getting the rings, but it was still in tandem. All right. I didn't have that big a problem with it, but now it's just kind of, like I said, it's sad, man. Just because you couldn't, that's ego at play here.
1: Oh, very much.
0: Yeah, just
1: massive. Massive.
0: I don't know. How do you feel about him?
1: I just knew he was done in the NFL. No NFL coach is going. No NFL team's going to hire him, and so he wanted to show he could still coach.
0: Has he, or has he made it worse?
1: I don't know. He's made it worse, but he's made you look.
0: Yeah. Well, yes, he has done that.
1: He's made you look. So, you know what I mean?
0: All right. We've never said this before, and I'm going to have you elaborate. But on tomorrow's show, Sam and I will be talking wiffle ball.
1: Yes, we will.
0: Go ahead.
1: Because it's being played here in town. And Trevor Short will join us tomorrow morning to talk about pro wiffle ball, which is quite fun.
0: Oh, man, I've been playing wiffle ball since I was 4. Or when I can pick up a plastic bat.
1: You haven't seen it like this, though.
0: No, I haven't seen it like this.
1: And there's something that's going on out of the Assembly Studios. Another opportunity for people to go and see what they can do, other things you can do with the soundstage.
0: Yes. Okay. Well, that brings it back full circle. Greg.Clarkson, Odyssey.com. 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

0: /casting call. Please do me a favor. And Tyler Perry, if you get a chance, check out Beauty in Black on Netflix. Season 2 is airing right now. You're listening to James the Barber.
1: The Butler.
0: I almost said Barber. Yeah. James the Butler. And we're gearing up for Season 3. I'll just leave it at that.
1: All right.
0: And then every night, where, Mr. Crenshaw, to see you?
1: 6 and 11, CBS Atlanta. New CBS News Atlanta. Be there. But tomorrow morning, back here with you.
0: Oh, all right. Well, we're going to make a pivot ourselves here, and we're going to turn things over to Chris Thomas.
1: All right.
0: It's time for Turtle.
1: All right.
0: You ready?
1: Let's do it.
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10: What's up, Atlanta? It's a Saturday with Turtle. Live in the Kia Studios with you for... not the full four, but the full three. Be taking you up until 3 o'clock, and then my behind is getting in the pool for a little celebration. And then tonight, we go see the Odyssey. I am excited. It will be 3 hours of hopefully nonstop entertainment. If the Rotten Tomatoes score is anything to take a look at, pretty good. 95% on the critic score, 96% on the audience score. So we should be rocking and rolling.
11: I mean, Chris Nolan, I mean, it's tough to find a bad flick that he's
10: done. Well, Josh, your first bad take of the day comes 2.5 minutes into the show.
11: That's not a bad take. I'm just saying.
10: Tenet
11: was very confusing
10: was
11: and
10: awful.
11: Very weird. But I'm saying, stacked up against everything else he's done.
10: We got to be honest. Inception, overrated. Overrated.
11: I think
10: it wasn't that great.
11: It was new for its time. Like, people hadn't seen something like that. So I think people were kind of taken aback by it.
10: In my opinion,
11: Tenet was all over the place. Tenet was just like, what the hell am I watching?
10: No, I agree. One of his best movies, though, was one of his first. And that was Memento.
11: Memento is fantastic.
10: That's a fantastic movie.
11: Fantastic flick.
10: Obviously, the Dark Knight trilogy, that speaks for itself. Interstellar was okay. Yeah, I mean, I'm not like a diehard Nolan fan, but this is supposed to be really, really good.
11: I just think as far as the directors who are putting stuff out now, like he's one of the top ones, man. I mean, I went and saw Disclosure Day. That Spielberg flick?
10: Yeah.
11: Garbage.
10: Was it really?
11: Garbage.
10: See, from what I gathered, it wasn't the type of movie we were all expecting it to be.
11: It was not this popcorn Spielberg flick summer movie that you expect. It was just, literally, it started off like in the middle of a movie. You don't know who these people are. There's no character development. It was terrible. I did not like it.
10: Yeah, that was I was excited for it, and then I started reading the reviews, and I was like, oh, that will be a wait till it comes out on streaming sort of a thing for sure. But I'm excited. I'll give a full review on the regular edition of Chris Thomas Tonight coming up on Monday. But we got a ton to get into today. Got 3 hours to talk to you at 404-726-0929. Going to have a Braves question here in just a second, coming off the heels of them saying, hey, Turtle, shut up about us not being good enough. Well, we'll see. We'll see what the audience thinks. United last night, close but no cigar. They lose 1-0 to open up their post-World Cup match slate. A couple of changes in the line.

lineup, but ultimately the offense continues to be a worrisome product for our Five Stripes. We'll see what Tata can do with the remaining matches on the schedule. We know that we are inching closer towards both UGA and the Falcons getting underway at camp. Jeremy Johnson of Dogs HQ is going to stop by at the bottom of the hour to do a little preview of SEC Media Days and of fall camp opening up for, or summer camp rather, opening up for the Dogs with the Falcons. Listen, the team is what it is right now. There are a few big names out there. You know, Jadeveon Clowney, Bobby Wagner. There's a Stephon Diggs. There's a few names that are floating out there. But I don't foresee the Falcons going after any of those guys. Do you? I mean, you think this team is going to add a veteran like that? This team is not a Bobby Wagner away or a Stephon Diggs away. And I don't want that sort of, locker room potential distraction for my young and up-and-coming football team. I would take a Bobby Wagner, don't get me wrong. Of course I would. I would take it to Jadeveon Clowney. Yeah, especially with the unknowns of a Samson Ebukam and an Azeez Ojulari. Of course I would take that. But do I think that that's realistic given where the team is right now? No. I'm going to say the Falcons roster is pretty much where it is right now, barring any injury. I thought they should have gone after Ethan Pochich, who is the former Brown center coming off an injury. And he goes to Baltimore.

him, in my opinion. But I guess that just goes to show you that they like Neusel, that they think Neusel is good enough. And, hey, that was a guy that Stefanski worked with, so he knows his skill set. He's been working with Ryan Neusel, and I guess he must feel that the continuity with Neusel in there at center, with Bergeron and Lindstrom flanking him on either side, is good enough. To me, Neusel's pretty average, but he's got two really good guys on either side of him to help him out. So I guess the Falcons must have felt that, hey, we're good with what we got. We're going to roll with it, and we're going to make the best of it. All right, Braves fans, let's talk. 404-726-0929. Let's talk, shall we? Last night was great. Don't get me wrong. Riley, hello. Maybe those days off helped, huh? If that's a sign of things to come, that would be great. Sale, doing Sale things, and the bullpen was great. Okay. That is a, hey, listen, 15 runs with the way this offense has been shaky at best over the last, you know, 6, 7, 8 weeks. You know, hey, save some of those for the rest of the series, right? As the cliche goes. But I want to know right now, do you still believe the Braves are a World Series team? Let's do a little check-in, a little post-All-Star check-in with our Braves. Because if you agree with me that you're worried about this team not making the big additions, then what is this team, right? Then let's take a look at what we have right now. So 404-726-0929. Are the Atlanta Braves today, July 18th, with about 2 weeks before the trade deadline, in your opinion, still a World Series contender? Let's have an honest conversation about it. I'll tell you who does think that the Braves are still a legit World Series contender. And take it with what you will. You know, this has been the summer of lists, right? Between the Falcons and the Braves and the Hawks. And unfortunately for a lot of our teams, not exactly glowing praise from a lot of the national media, right? But I will say this. ESPN is actually in favor of our Atlanta Braves. And here's how. They have what they're calling the Big Four. The Big Four World Series contenders right now going into post-All-Star break. Number one, the LA Dodgers. Number two, the Milwaukee Brewers. Number three, the Tampa Bay Rays. And number four, the Atlanta Braves. So Braves country, according to ESPN, they still believe the Braves are a top World Series contender, as is. And I'll give you their justification in just a second. So Braves fans, let's talk at 404-726-0929. Today, July 18th, before any moves are made, because we can have this conversation again August 4th after the trade deadline. And we will. But let's have it now. Before the trade deadline. Because if you were listening, I had a shorty show yesterday, 1 hour, and this quote came out from Ken Rosenthal, MLB insider for Fox. According to his sources, Alex Anthopoulos is focused internally on rotation options while putting his emphasis on the offense. I'm sorry, what? Yeah, you heard me correctly. Alex Anthopoulos, according to Ken Rosenthal, is putting his primary focus on the offense while looking internally for starting pitching. Excuse me? Hello? What? Looking internally? Owen Murphy? Schwellenbach? Smith-Shawver? Waldrop? That's what you want to roll out in a playoff series? We talked about it for an hour straight yesterday. Took a bunch of your calls. And I just feel like this was my take yesterday, and I stand by.

0: All right. If you do not go after a number two caliber starting pitcher, if you're the Atlanta Braves, you ain't trying, bro. Sorry. That's just what I believe. That is Turtles take. Hashtag Turtles take. That's just what I believe. I believe if the Atlanta Braves do not seriously go after a front end of the rotation starter, you're not serious about winning a World Series. You can't be. You can't be. You're telling me your starting rotation is going to be Chris Sale, Reynaldo Lopez, and then a bunch of young guys? Okay. Go look at the Dodgers rotation. Go look at the Yankees rotation. Go look at the Phillies rotation. Go look at the Brewers rotation. All these teams that they just mentioned. And then go look at the Braves rotation. So this is what the write-up that they give for the Braves. Record 56-40 after last night. Projected final record is 92-70. Division title odds 64%. Playoff odds 93%. Championship odds sitting right about 7%. How they got here. After a disappointing 2025, they only won 76 games and saw the seven-year run of playoff bursts end. These Braves started quickly, entering June with a league-best 40 wins. Injuries to Ronald Acuna Jr., Spencer Strider have tested their depth, and the Phillies and Marlins are within one good week of taking over the NL East. The Braves look like a playoff team that can make an October run, as Drake Baldwin, Matt Olson, Ozzy Albies, Chris Sale, and Raisel Iglesias were all named All-Stars. What to expect from here? Considering that the Braves have seemingly insurmountable double-digit lead in April, it would be disappointing if they were to fall short of winning the NL East. The Phillies and Marlins, however, don't seem to be going away. The Braves, featuring several weak lineup spots, figure to be aggressive at the trade deadline. One area to improve is left field, where another Jerkson Profar suspension, this one for the entire year, caught them off guard. Shortstop is also a problem, as well as starting pitching. But according to ESPN, y'all, the Braves are still a top-tier World Series contender. Do you agree? Right now, I do not. I do not think the Braves are a top-tier World Series contender. Too many holes. Left field, shortstop, backup catcher, third base, and starting pitching. Most importantly, with a bullet. Starting pitching. It's not good enough right now. Nowhere near good enough right now. So what do you guys think? Are they still a top-tier contender, top four contender in baseball right now? I know it's easier to say yes than no after a performance like last night. That can give you a lot of hope. But let's be honest. What sample size? Let's slow down, everybody, right? I see the phone starting to fill up. 404-726-0929 is the number to get involved. Your calls are coming up next on Chris Thomas Tonight, Sports Radio, 92.9 The Game. Are the Braves World Series contenders?
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0: media actually backs one of our local teams here, I actually strongly disagree with it. It's so ironic because all summer long, all we've been hearing is, oh, the Falcons are going to stink. The Hawks had a bad offseason. That's all we've been hearing. And then ESPN comes out and actually lists the Braves still as one of their top four World Series contenders. And I'm like, whoa, slow down, ESPN. Top four? They don't have four starting pitchers to roll out right now. What do you mean top four? So I'm asking you at 404-726-0929. We're asking the question today, not after the trade deadline, because we don't know what's going to happen. We all hope that AA gets permission to break out the purse strings and spend some cash and get some legit players in here. We all hope, but there is no telling which direction this team is going to go. If past is prologue, we know that they ain't doing much. So, yeah. That's the unfortunate reality of what we're dealing with. So, I again, in the most ironic of things, because I've been here on this radio station stomping for our local teams the entire summer. But the one time we actually get some love is the one time I actually disagree. Because, of course, that's how it would go. I do not believe the Braves are a top four World Series contender right now. Too many holes, too many question marks for this club right now. But what say you? 404-726-0929. Are you still backing the Braves as a legit World Series contender? Or do you share my concern that the number of holes on this team right now and the lack of showing us as a fan base and a media and everybody else that you're willing to go plug those holes at the trade deadline, yeah, it makes me concerned. Not to mention the way that you've played the last 6-7 weeks. I know last night was great and a reminder of the potential that this club has, but in terms of what they actually are right now, World Series contender, in my opinion, no. Loren starts us off in Peachtree City. What's up, man?
1: Yo, what's up? I think we're going to do great.
0: Yeah, appreciate it, Lorenz. Let's just make sure we, when we call into the show, we don't get too excited, and then all of a sudden we let out one of those four-letter words that the FCC is not a fan of. So appreciate the phone call, Lorenz, but let's make sure we keep it clean on the air. Listen, we're all rooting for the Braves, right? I said this to end the program yesterday. We're all rooting for the Braves. We all want the same thing, but we also got to take a realistic look at where this club is right now. Like, right now, again, we're not talking about on August 4th once the trade deadline is complete. We'll have that conversation. But I'm talking about right now. Where is this team? Where is this team? Are they a World Series contender, in your opinion? Oof, I think that argument's tough to make. Because when you fill out the lineup every day and you don't know what you're going to get out of left field, you don't know what you're going to get at a shortstop, you don't know what you're going to get out of third base, and you certainly don't know, outside of Chris Sale, what you're going to get out of your number one starting pitcher. And that, to me, is too big of a question mark in order to say that this team is ready to compete for another World Series title. It just is. Like, the Braves have had injuries in the past, but not like this. I mean, your entire rotation is decimated. It's just, it's not anywhere close to being what it needs to be, to being a World Series contender. And then you have all your other holes in the field and at the plate. So I'm grateful that ESPN actually, you know, for once, one of these major media outlets is actually showing love to a local team here. But ironically, to me, it's the wrong one. It's the wrong one. The Braves do not deserve credit right now. They deserve blame for Austin Riley not showing up all season long. Baldwin and Acuna spending a lot of time on the IL. Strider hurt again. You know, Elder, Holmes, taking the risk that you did on those guys. And they both started off strong, but they turned back into pumpkins, right? So, again, the question of the day, 404-726-0929, do you agree that the Braves are still, because they definitely were They were the number one.

0: contender for the first 2 months of the season, but are they still today, July 18th, 2 weeks before the trade deadline, almost to the day, a World Series contender? Eric's out in Marietta. Eric, what's up?
1: Hey, yeah, the thing to me was in the off season, we knew we needed help with the starting rotation.
0: Yep.
1: This team, they banked on injured pitchers to come back healthy and then fill the rotation. And here we are dealing with injuries with the same group of guys that they were banking on to come in and fill the, you know, fill this rotation out.
0: Well, Eric, here's the other thing too. Double A said in the offseason starting pitching was going to be a priority. Where did that go? What happened?
1: Exactly. We didn't sign anybody. We banked on injured players. The other thing I wanted was an everyday outfielder. I don't know why we focus so hard on the shortstop. To be honest with you, I don't care what my shortstop does at the plate. I want his gold glove. I want defense. But I wanted an everyday outfielder because we've dealt with this for a decade where the platoon player ends up playing majority of the season. So I had a scenario of, hey, Profar might not make the team because he might fail a drug test. Or Michael Harris, unfortunately, has not done this yet. He sometimes is hitting 205 about this time of the year, and Acuna can't stay healthy. Well, here we are again with platoon players playing every day in the outfield, and we want to spend $20 million on a shortstop. But, yeah, this starting pitching rotation is garbage. And this team is not as good as the record reflects. Fortunately, we had some guys show up that we weren't expecting a lot from. But those guys are going to come to roost at some point, and then your big money players
0: Eric, they already have. Dom Smith, and I appreciate the phone call, Dom Smith has stopped hitting. Mauricio Dubon is not an all-star caliber player like he was in the first couple of months of the season. So you're 100% right on what you said. Mike Yastrzemski's been hot and cold all season. Mike Yastrzemski is either red hot or ice cold. There's been no in the middle for this guy. So you're 100% right that a lot of these guys that were coming up aces at the beginning of the season, they've turned back into what the back of their baseball card says, that they're mediocre players. They're platoon-level players, to your point. And Profar, you've had that $18 million marker just sitting there. Use it. Please? I mean, come on, right? You have it just sitting there. It's free money. Use it. Tone is in Atlanta. Tone, what do you think?
2: What's going on, Turtle?
0: Yo.
2: What's going on? With the Braves, man, I feel like me, honestly, personally, you know, it's peaks and valleys in baseball. I feel like the way we started the season is the way we're going to end it. I don't know about the in-between, you know, it's peaks and valleys, but I believe that we're going to start where we're going to finish the right way, and we're going to definitely be a contender before this year, for sure.
0: Well, what makes you believe that? What makes you believe that they're going to turn it around? Just because of the guys on the team?
2: Oh, my Lord, this hit a pothole so crazy. I feel the same team that had that streak going earlier this year is the same team we have, minus Spencer Strider. And hopefully by the end of this year, we'll be getting replacements, so we'll get two pitchers back for Spencer Strider.
0: Well,
2: so that's what I'm trying to project. Hopefully the injuries, you know, hopefully the injuries turn over, because everybody in baseball goes through injuries. We're not the only team.
0: No, and appreciate the phone call. Drive safe. Thanks for checking in, Tone. Yeah, potholes, man, in Atlanta. I thought they were going to get them all fixed for the World Cup. They did not.
3: They were pushing through on some of these roads.
0: But I think it was just
3: 14th Street is still a
0: disaster. They would have needed to start it during the last World Cup in order to get them all filled. But to Tone's point, I don't know, man. Again, what is Schwellenbach going to be? What is Smith-Shawver going to be? We saw Waldrop need some work. Owen Murphy, who's going to get the start this weekend, I think today, needs some work. Like, these guys are not polished playoff products. Say that five times fast. Polished playoff products. That's the thing, right? Because, again, we're looking at it. Today we're doing the exercise of asking the question about World Series on July 18th. But do yourself a favor, though. Put on your crystal ball cap and look towards October. What is this?

rotation looking like if you don't add anybody? It's a mess. Who's starting game two? Who's starting game three? You want Bryce Elder starting a playoff game at this point in his career? Grant Holmes? I don't. Even Reynaldo Lopez. He's on his way back, but he's not a proven commodity by any stretch of the imagination. Not at this point. These are all wild cards. That's why I'm so adamant about AA being able to go out and get another arm. You need it. Need it in all caps, underline, exclamation point, bold, italics. You cannot expect to call yourself, and that's why I disagree with ESPN. The state of the Braves right now, they are not a top four World Series contender. They are just not. What do you guys think? 404-726-0929 is the number to get involved. I just don't know how you can seriously look at the way that this roster is constructed right now with the pieces you have available, the pieces you expect coming back, and everything in between, and sit here and call the show and tell me you think they're still a World Series contender. Not until they add, right? Not until they make, in my opinion, at least semi-significant contributions to the roster. It's not going to fly. It's not going to be good enough. Heck, it hasn't been good enough when you had more than this, right? The last two series against Philly and the series against San Diego in the playoffs. It wasn't good enough when you already had more than you have right now. Now you have less than that. And you still expect to win? No. In my opinion, it's a hard no. Stop, period. I can't sit here and lie to y'all and just put up blind faith and just say, hey, yeah, everything's going to be fine. Not if they don't make additions, it's not. Not if they don't bolster this rotation, it's not. Not if they don't figure out left field, shortstop, backup catcher, Austin Riley. Again, good start for him last night, but let's see it consistently, right? So we'll take more of your calls coming up later in the show. 404-726-0929 is the number to get involved. When we get back, our buddy Jeremy Johnson's going to hop in the program from Dogs HQ. SEC Media Days are next week. How much is going to be about the football and how much is going to be about all the off-field shenanigans from this season, from NIL to transfer portal to the Brendan Sorsby situation? What are we going to hear from Kirby and company next week at SEC Media Days? Plus, how much pressure is on Gunnar Stockton this year? I think it's quite a bit. Jeremy Johnson joins us next, 404-726-0929. We'll take more calls on the Braves as well. It's Chris Thomas tonight on 92.9 The Game.

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0: Back with you here on 92.9 The Game. Chris Thomas tonight. Turtle with you until 3 o'clock. A little bit of Chris Thomas in the daytime. Something a little different for you here at 404-726-0929. We'll continue to take more of your calls on the Braves and what they're going to be able to do in the second half in terms of being a World Series contender. But right now, we got to head out to the hotline. Welcome in our good buddy Jeremy Johnson, Dogs HQ. Make sure you check him out there. SEC Media Days are right around the corner. Jeremy, how much do you expect, again, like the last couple of years, as NIL transfer portal? Now we have the Brendan Sorsby gambling situation that happened this offseason as well, to unfortunately spend a lot of the conversation about off-the-field issues rather than the actual games.
1: Yeah, I mean, well, I'm sure we'll hear a lot about it just because, I mean, we hadn't had a chance to talk to these, you know, these coaches, these players, you know, when since all that stuff took place. And it seems like the offseason, these guys get free time, and all that's when all the stories, you know, unfootball stories seem to take place. So, it's definitely going to get addressed. I definitely think, you know, Kirby Smart's the guy that a lot of people will look to answer some of those questions, even though unfairly or fairly or not. I mean, he is the elder statesman now, and it's just part of the job of, you know, being that guy that everybody looks to, especially in the SEC and, you know, if not college football as a whole at this moment.
0: How much stumping do you think there's going to be for what the SEC wants in terms of the playoffs for the future?
1: Yeah, I'm sure we'll hear Greg Sankey. You know, he'll probably give us, he does our opening, you know, presser. Well, he probably will be asked a lot about that, and that probably will be his main, you know, talking points about, you know, what's kind of, you know, going on with college football at the moment. And, you know, just like Kirby Smart, I mean, the SEC and the Big Ten are the two big boys. So you're going to want to, anytime those two commissioners step to the podium, you're going to hear what the outlook of college football is going to be, at, you know, as a whole. And, you know, he's going to be asked about it, and he probably will come out and start the conversation himself with his opening statement. So, you know, I think college football is in an interesting place. It's a crossroads of sorts, just because of so many things can go right, and you have a different one outlook of college football in 10 years. And if it goes left, you have a completely different outlook on what college football is in 10 years. And I think we're in that very important space, you know, as far as what we will see moving forward.
0: Do you think they're going to use this platform to make not a grandstanding statement, but a harsh, you know, sort of inflection point to make sure that what happened with Sorsby doesn't happen again on their watch?
1: Yeah. I mean, I think you kind of have to expect that, just because, I mean, the reaction nationally was, it was harsh. I mean, I think the last time I was on with you, you know, we talked about how Jerry Moorhead and Josh Brooks, their statement about, you know, not wanting to play Texas Tech, like that was immediately in the aftermath of that. And I would assume the SEC has a lot of similar thoughts about the whole situation. So I think you'll hear some previews of kind of like things, this is what we're going to do in case this happens, and we're going to make sure that this doesn't happen in the future. Because this situation is just something that Brendan Sorsby may be the, you know, the poster child of it, but I don't know that he's the only person that's dealing with that. And that's, you know, at some point it could be someone else, you know, and that.

0: that can't fly in college football, or I mean the NFL or college basketball or whatever, you know. So that, I think every league will be proactive in making sure that something like this doesn't take place moving forward.
1: It's definitely, I mean, take it with a grain of salt for what it's worth, because it shouldn't happen at all, but it seems like the driving incidents around Georgia have calmed down a bit over the last couple of years, but there were a few more this offseason. Do you think Kirby's going to be pressed on that again?
0: I mean, I think he's going to get pressed on it every time. You know, it's, I don't know that this is, like you said, it hasn't been quieter this season, but I think it's just, you know, I think he will get pressed just because of the history, but, you know, I don't know that it's going to be something that takes the focus. I think the bigger thing will be the gambling and potential of that. And, you know, I think this year Georgia's kind of going to get to focus on football other than stuff that happened out of house this year.
1: Talking all things Dogs with our buddy Jeremy Johnson. SEC Media Days are on the way. Check out Dogs HQ for all your latest coverage. I don't want to say it's going to be a circus, but do you think they're going to try to curtail Lane Kiffin in terms of his media availability and making sure that he doesn't, you know, set this thing up to look like it's, you know, almost cartoonish when it comes to what's going on with him, not only at LSU, but with Ole Miss as well?
0: Yeah, I mean, he's going to have his opportunity to say whatever. And Lane Kiffin is Lane Kiffin. He's going to let his mind be spoken. I don't know, you know, the LSU or anyone else will be able to say, hey, don't say this. I don't know that will take place. If anything, that will make him be more entitled to say more. So, you know, I think there's going to be some fun and some poking back and forth between those two schools until they play. I mean, I don't even know the date of that game, but it's one that I think everybody will have to be, you know, we're going to hear about that storyline until they get on the field and decide to win that game, which it will probably be a very big game when you think about what the outcome of the SEC is going to be. I think both of those teams are going to be really good this year. So,
1: is there any way for Sark to avoid coming off like there's a giant sense of urgency for him to win now?
0: No, nope. They went out and they were aggressive in the transfer portal. They have a Arch Manning who's been there for his fourth year. He's been starter for two. I mean, there's very little excuses for not being a contender for Texas, and they went out and got Will Muschamp to run that defense. You don't pull a Will Muschamp out of retirement to come and go 8-4. You don't. You just don't. I mean, they paid him well. Their roster's paid well. They have a quarterback. It's go time. It's go time for them out there in Austin. I think everyone knows that. I think they know that. That's why they were so extra aggressive. I mean, we could have said the same thing last year, too. I think they kind of felt that way last year, and it didn't go right. So that even intensifies it even more. You know, that's a good football team. They have a lot of really good players. A lot of well-compensated young men are on that football team, and they're going to have to go live up to it.
1: Where do you have A&M in the pecking order right now as we look towards summer camps getting underway?
0: You know, that's a team that's been really, like, no one really talks about Texas A&M. And we didn't talk about them a lot last year. And then you looked up and they were in the college football playoff. And they were a team that could have been in Atlanta, you know, had they not, you know, stubbed their toe a little late in the year. I mean, that's a team that's, like, they got their quarterback. Marcel Reed's a really good college football quarterback right now. And Mike Elko is a coach that, you know, the state of Georgia, they are recruiting really well in the state of Georgia, and Mike Elko is the reason. The players that he's recruiting, the players that are on that roster, really respect what Mike Elko is as a head coach. I don't know, you know, this is a good comparison, but what Kurt Cignetti has become in Indiana is kind of what Mike Elko has, the same vibe about him at Texas A&M. And I think Texas A&M is one of those sneaky, quiet contenders that you're going to look up and they're going to be playing games in December that matter. And I think that's a program that is, I mean, we just talked about Texas and how aggressive they are. I mean, Texas A&M has been just as aggressive, you know, off the field with the NIL, with, you know, in the transfer portal, with, you know, even their recruiting class this year. They have like five stars in their 2027 class. So, you know, that's a team that no one's really talking about that I think will have a really good season.
1: I know it's kind of impossible to put them in that sort of the same category because of their national brand, but doesn't it sort of feel the same way about Oklahoma this year?
0: Yeah, absolutely. That was the other team. I mean, they got their quarterback back. John Mateer spent most of last year banged up, and they were a fourth quarter collapse away from advancing in the college football playoffs last year. So, you know, Brent Venables has kind of figured things out there. I think they're on.

0: their way. You know, they added some pieces in the portal. You know, they got some really good players too. And John Mateer is the guy that's going to stir the drink there. If he can stay healthy and have a good year and play like he kind of played more like he did at that sophomore year at Washington State, I think they will be a contender. They're going to get an early litmus test early in the season when they play Georgia. I think that's week 3 or week 4 or something like that. They got to come to Athens, and I think that's going to be their opportunity to say, hey, Oklahoma's a contender. And I think, you know, that's going to be a big game in Athens for sure.
1: How much pressure do you think is on Gunnar Stockton? He seems like the type of guy with his sort of low-key approach, similarly to Stetson Bennett, that the outside noise isn't really going to get to him that much.
0: Yeah, I don't know that Gunnar Stockton knows how much pressure he has on him just because of that. I don't think he cares. I don't think he's just playing football. But, you know, from our standpoint, yeah, there's a lot of pressure on him to have to be a good player for Georgia. If Gunnar Stockton is not good, Georgia will not win the national championship. That is probably almost 100% certain because they are very talented. They have a lot of weapons. They have a lot of good defensive players. You know, Kirby Smart at this point. So it's just a matter of how far Gunnar Stockton can take them, you know, in the moments. It's not necessarily that Gunnar Stockton has to carry Georgia. Georgia's talented enough. But in the moments, can Gunnar Stockton make that throw? Can Gunnar Stockton make that play down the stretch of football games in the fourth quarter late? Because they're going to play some tight games this year. That Oklahoma game is a game that Gunnar Stockton may have to go win that game. And he's done it before. So, like, that's the other thing is that he, you know, there's no reason for him to think he can't. There's no reason for him not to be trusted. We saw him do it against Tennessee in the fourth quarter and in overtime. So, you know, I think, you know, there is pressure just because he's a Georgia quarterback. They expect to win championships. They expect to contend. There's pressure that comes with that. I don't know if pressure is, I mean, if someone that doesn't feel pressure, it would be him just because he does not care about any of this other stuff other than football. So it's going to be very fun to watch.
1: I know when the season first ended, you and I had talked about how do you replace some of the guys that were leaving for the NFL in the wide receiver room. So now that we're just a few short weeks away from this thing getting rolling, how do you view the state of the receiver room now?
0: It's just a lot of really good football players that we don't know what their role is on this football team in particular. I mean, some of these guys played a little bit last year. Talon Taylor played a little bit. C.J. Wiley played a little bit. But they have never been asked to do what they will be asked to do this fall. I mean, you could look up in week 3, you'll have Isaiah Kenyon as the number one receiver. Well, by week 8, it could be a different person. By week 13, it could be another guy. That's just where we are right now because, you know, it's going to take some time. Like, these guys don't have a lot of game reps, so you have to go out there and playing college football at this level, you have to do it. You can't – practice reps are great. They get you prepared, but there's something different about it's 3rd and 10 in Knoxville, and you got to go make a play and you got to have it. So I think that's where we will see Georgia's offense grow the most throughout the years. Who will be the guys that kind of rise to the top in that pecking order at the receiver position? Obviously, they got really good tight ends, so that'll help a little bit as well.
1: On defense, do you think we've seen the defensive line do this. We've seen the linebacker room do it with C.J. Allen. Is the secondary actually good enough to carry this defense this year?
0: Oh, absolutely. The secondary, Georgia's secondary is loaded. It's just there are almost too many guys to try to figure out how to get them all on the football field at this point. You know, obviously, everybody knows about Ellis Robinson by now. DeMello Jones is the guy who came on in the second half of last year. Rashawn Dinkins played the last 2 games, and as a true freshman, he was, you know, thrown out there, and he held his own for most of that time. And then you had the 3 transfers. You had Khalil Barnes, Jamar Riddle. I'm missing one. Braylon Conley was a corner that came from USC. That looked really good in the spring. Jonte Gilbert's a guy that's going into his 2nd year that can play corner. Tyreek Green's a superstar freshman that, you know, really made a run in the spring practices as a safety. He played some corner in G-Day. Those guys are all going to find a way on the football field. And that's not even to mention Zion Branch, who played a lot last year. You know, there's a lot of depth. There's a lot of talent. There are a lot of unknowns. Because there's so much talent. So I think, you know, by week 3, you'll start to kind of see who's who, and you'll have to cut down that rotation. But, you know, Georgia's going to learn a lot about this group, and they're going to find the right combination because there's a lot of ability there.
1: All right, before I let you go, we know that the defensive line was the stalwart of the team for the

0: championship runs, and it is something that Kirby and his staff have prided themselves on. Not the same production the last couple of years, but again, we primarily discussed this at the end of the season, but now that we're close to the beginning of the next season, how is the state of the defensive line, specifically pass rush? Are you expecting big things, or again, like we just talked about, do you expect other units to more carry the load?
1: Yeah, I mean, I think the defensive line has, I mean, it's probably one of those groups that doesn't have that. Like, there's not the obvious guy. When Jalen Carter came into his senior year or junior year, everybody knew he was a first-round pick. Like, there's not that obvious guy right now, if we're being honest. Everybody knows Elijah Griffin because he's a five-star. He's a freshman that played a lot. But there's some depth. There's some really good football players in that group and some depth. J.J. Hanna, Nnamdi Ogboko, Xavier McCloud. These are guys that, you know, played last year that didn't really get a lot of the glory because they, you know, that's not what Georgia asked them to do. Jordan Hall coming back will be huge. I don't know exactly what his role will be early in the year coming back after that knee injury, but that's a guy that was a five-star that has played a lot of football at Georgia that, you know, has just been kind of injury. If he ever puts it together and can stay healthy, he's a really good player. So I think there's a lot of talent. Just like with the secondary, you got to try to find the right combination. Joshua Horton's a guy that transferred from Miami who took off in the spring that had a really good finish to this spring. I think the pass rush, you know, has some young guys that they're hungry. I mean, Chase Linton, Isaiah Gibson, the young freshman, Kamari Brooks. Those guys are going to – Darren Kinnebaum. Those guys are all going to get their opportunities, and they just have to capitalize on them. Quintavious Johnson is a guy that – I feel like he's about to take that next step. He played a lot last year, and you can start to see him last year, the light starting to come on, especially in the pass rushing sense. He was a great run defender the entire season, but his growth this year will be as a pass rusher. I expect him to have a big year. Chris Cole will help out in that role a little bit as well, rushing the passer sometimes, but Zayden Walker will as well. But, you know, they got a lot of guys, got a lot of names, got a lot of really talented players that, you know, just need to go and win their opportunities when they get them.
0: Jeremy, great stuff. We'll be checking out Dogs HQ. Appreciate you as always. We'll chat soon.
1: Absolutely. Have a good one.
0: All right, that is Jeremy Johnson there of Dogs HQ. Yeah, I mean, listen, Georgia, we know at the end of the day, they got a cakewalk to begin the season. First three, Tennessee State, Western Kentucky, and what's going to be a bad Arkansas team, right? But then the 26th of September, as we just talked about, you get that game where Oklahoma comes to town. And in my opinion, Oklahoma is the most slept-on team in the conference. I'm just going to say that. I believe they're going to be really good this year. I believe because, to Jeremy's point, what happened with John Mateer last year kind of derailed their season with that finger injury, and I'm just not sure that people are giving them enough credit for what they're going to be both offensively and defensively next year. So a big game in week four of the season next year for the Dogs, and it'll be here before we know it. All right, when we get back, let's do some Braves true and false questions with producer Josh. What do we think about this second half of the season? You know how badly I feel they need to make a move, but will they? That's next here on Sports Radio 92.9 The Game.
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0: Hour number two of the program here. Chris Thomas tonight, Turtle, live in the Kia Studios with you until 3 o'clock. Our boy John Fricky comes your way then to guide you through your Saturday afternoon. I will be poolside, and then I am going to see The Odyssey. Cannot wait. Excited.
1: You said you were celebrating.
0: Yeah, birthday.
1: Whose birthday?
0: Not a birthday. A meet and greet.
1: What?
0: I'm meeting a new member of the family for the first time.
1: Oh, okay.
0: A little baby.
1: Okay.
0: A little baby.
1: Okay.
0: Yeah. Not exactly a birthday.
1: It's not yours, is it?
0: No.
1: Okay.
0: It's the meeting of the new, and there's a pool and there's a whole thing. So I'm excited to do it. Yeah. So that'll be me. And then, Josh, before we get into some, Braves true and false here, what is your strategy? That's okay. Yeah, we're experiencing a little bit of technical issues. But you wouldn't, if Josh didn't say that, you wouldn't even know, because we are professionals.
1: Yeah.
0: Professionales. What is your strategy for dealing with really long movies? Are you somebody that says, I'm going to go up to the counter and spend my whole paycheck to make sure I am hydrated and filled with snacks and popcorn and hot dogs for the entire thing? Or are you one of those people that says, I have to sit through 3.5 hours with the previews in the movies, I am going to sip water out of a sippy cup and just try to make it last?
1: Well, my problem is, and I don't know, I guess it's just the older I get, I just have the tendency to fall asleep in movies. And especially if it's going to be a 3.5 hour movie, there's a good chance.
0: Even if it's like an epic like this?
1: It doesn't matter.
0: Wow.
1: It does not matter. So, you know, it's I try to at least be alert and be somewhat caffeinated. And because, like, the temperature in the theater is always so weird. It's like sometimes it's too warm and then sometimes it's just too cold. It just throws me off. I have a tendency to just doze off with long movies. But, you know, I try to stay caffeinated and at least just be like, all right, I'm alert. I'm ready to go. I got to lock in.
0: So you go soda, no food?
1: Yes, no food. I cannot, no, because that'll knock me out. That'll give me the itis
0: real
1: quick.
0: Even just some popcorn?
1: No, popcorn is cool. Maybe some candy, the sugar.
0: Yeah.
1: But I don't do food. Yeah, I mean, going either. To these, dine-in theaters, like, that's just a recipe for disaster for me.
0: I will say this. My girlfriend, I don't know how she does it. She gets chicken fingers at the movie theaters. I'm like, no. Just give me the most I'll do are the little movie nachos with the cheese and the jalapenos. Those are yummy. But in terms of like getting like a pizza or chicken fingers or a hot dog, like you said, like I don't want that just sitting like a log in my stomach for the next 3 hours that I'm sitting in this chair.
1: About an hour in, I'm just like, I'm ready to just close my eyes. And I'm like, all right, it's nap time. I can't do this.
0: Yeah. So it's me, her, and her brother that are going tonight to go see The Odyssey. I'm really interested to see what her strategy is going to be, because it is long. Plus, she's a likes to get there for the previews person, which I could take it or leave it. So we're going to be in the theater for 3.5 hours.
1: You got to get there for the That's like the one thing. I'm always just like, we got to go to see it. I got to get there to get the previews in. Now it's not even previews. It's commercials.
0: Yeah, commercials. It's ads, then do you know
1: previews?
0: So I don't know if y'all have noticed this, right? Right before the movie starts, they stick in one last commercial. After all the previews are done, there's one last commercial. That's a new thing that the movie theaters have started, and companies are paying buku bucks for that last 30-second spot before the actual movie starts.
1: You used to have 10 minutes max previews.
0: Now it's 30.
1: Now it's 30 minutes of content before a movie starts.
0: There's at least 7 previews. They have that stupid ad that's been running for 5 years with the dude and his lady friend that are in the movie theater, and then they go through all these like different classic movie tropes. And then you have the Nicole Kidman thing.
1: You get your trivia questions.
0: Well, that's all before that even starts. That's the trivia questions, the M&M's ads with the little M&M guys. Like, you know, that's all before the previews even start.
1: You used to come in, sit down, lights

0: go down, preview start, 10 minutes, boom, movie. Now it's, 30 minutes of just nonsense.
1: When were the good old days? Get off my lawn. But yeah, man. But the thing about, in all seriousness, though, and then we'll get to some true false, online has ruined a lot of previews for me because they come out online first. So I've seen a lot of the previews already. Yeah. They show up in my Twitter feed. Like, I saw the Odyssey preview 2 weeks before I saw it in theaters. Like, all the big movies that come out, like Spider-Man, the new Spider-Man movie that's coming out, I saw that preview online a month before it hit the theaters because people just leaked this stuff.
0: Yeah, it's usually you get the teasers and all that other stuff, and there's so many different trailers now. Like, a movie will have, like, four different trailers. It's insane.
1: Yeah, and I'm just very much get off my lawn guy when it comes to that kind of stuff. But I'll be there tonight for the Odyssey full review coming your way on Monday.
0: And
1: all
0: it's
1: right.
0: 3.5 hours?
1: No, it's almost 3 hours of runtime, but with the previews and everything else, we'll be in the theater.
0: And what time does the movie start?
1: I think we have a 7 o'clock show. So we're not getting home till 10:45, probably 11.
0: Oof.
1: Yeah, man. But hey, tomorrow's my day off, so I'm going to sleep in and enjoy. All right, I know there's no sounder, but let's get

0: The Braves will be, what was it? I don't know how I want to word this.
1: The reverse of that when he gets back?
0: Yes, they will be plus 500 in their first 10 games. Since he, I'm not going to go farther than 10 games. First 10 games, the Braves will be plus 500.
1: Gosh, I got to go false, man. Again, I am very much see it to believe it with the Braves right now. And the other thing, too, I know they have a bad record without him, but Josh, he wasn't playing well. He was not good at all when he got hurt the second time and the first time, too. So I think, again, the whole thing for me is pitching, pitching, pitching. So if they're able to go out and make a move for a starter, I think that's just as, if not more important than getting Acuna back because, to be honest, I don't know what version of Ronald Acuna we're getting back. Is he going to be the guy that's MVP form or the guy that struggled? I don't know. So I'm going to say false.
0: All right. Let me just piggyback off of that. And I wasn't even going to go in this direction, but it just, you brought kind of a point. True or false? Can we tag Ronald Acuna with the injured title?
1: Injury prone? Yes.
0: Mike Trout-ish?
1: No, sample, just because of sample size. But Ronald Acuna Jr. is an injury prone player. I know, sorry if you're clutching your pearls over that right now, or if you're, I can't believe Turtle just said that. Guys, just go look at the injury history. He's had multiple catastrophic injuries, multiple soft tissue injuries.
0: I mean, two ACLs?
1: The guy just, he can't stay on the field the last few years, man. And it's a shame because he's a top three player in baseball when he's healthy, but he's never, ever healthy. And, you know, that always, and then the obvious follow-up is, well, what do you do with him? Well, luckily, you got a couple more years before you need to figure that out. So the hope is that he can, you know, get stay healthy. But it's not like he's out of shape. It's not like, I mean, people always point to the winter ball thing. Guys, winter ball, like playing an extra couple of games is not going to make or break whether or not you miss 3 months with a hamstring injury. These things are random. And, you know, you can do all the stretching and plyometrics and everything you want, but it just, all he did was hyperextend himself running to first base. That has nothing to do with anything, right? I mean, diving for a ball, that has nothing to do with anything. He's not doing these things being stupid. You know, he's not out jet skiing in the offseason and, you know, wave running and bust up his knee crashing down on a wave. You know, he's not, you know, like Aaron Boone with the Yankees back in the day, busted his knee playing basketball in the offseason, and that's what led them to signing A-Rod. Like, there are examples of that all over sports, but Ronald Acuna Jr. is not doing that. His body is just breaking down on him. It's just betraying him. He plays at one speed. He plays 100 miles an hour. We keep talking about, well, you're going to DH him. You're going to DH him. Maybe once a week, but Ronald Acuna Jr. is not going to start playing baseball at 60%. Like, that's just not in his nature. That's not in his DNA. And I wouldn't expect it of him. So, you know, until he gets back and shows me he's the guy that he can be, much like with the other parts of this Braves team that are struggling right now, I got Josh, I'm in see it to believe it mode firmly.
0: Yeah, of course.
1: He is injury prone.
0: Oh, yes, yeah, he is injury prone for sure. And you just mentioned about the need for the starting pitcher. Trade deadline coming up here August. True or false?
1: August 3rd.
0: August 3rd. Yeah, right around the corner. True or false? Alex Anthopoulos, general manager of the Atlanta Braves, will make a move to bring in a starting pitcher.
1: Well, if you read what Ken Rosenthal put out yesterday, you got to lean towards no, which to me is astounding. It's astonishing. It's bewildering. It's agonizing, whatever word you want to use. That, according to Ken Rosenthal, the report is that Alex is, quote, focusing internally on starting pitching options while focusing on the offense. No, they need a starting pitcher in the worst way possible. I can't say it enough. They absolutely need one. If they are going to be the World Series contender that ESPN thinks that they are, and again, if you missed the start of the show, ESPN put out their top four World Series contenders, and yes, the Braves came in at number four. But I don't believe that that's accurate right now. I think they're overrating the Braves right now. And I know that it's easy to come at me after winning 15-1 last night, but we all know better. We all got to look at what this team has gone through the almost 2 months of the last part of the season here and understand that that team is not a World Series contender. So, unfortunately, if you're to believe Ken Rosenthal, which he's one of the most –

0: you know, well-known, respected MLB insiders in all of baseball? Josh, I got to go no, and that frustrates me to no end to do that.
1: Yeah, I think that's kind of the glaring issue there, and I just think you're ignoring the big problem, and trying to focus on the offense is not going to work. But speaking of offense, they really showed out against the Texas Rangers the other
0: 15
1: night.
0: 15 spot, yeah.
1: Drake Baldwin specifically had a great game. So true or false, Drake Baldwin is the best offensive weapon for this Atlanta Braves team right now.
0: If he hadn't gotten hurt, yes, I would say so. But right now, it's still got to be Matt Olson. So I'm going to say false because Drake, Josh, coming off of that was funny, Drake and Josh. Drake coming off of that injury has not been the same hitter he was before. Before he was MVP level. Now he's struggling to find that consistency again. So because Matt Olson has been the guy, sort of, he had one little lull in the season, but he's been the guy for the most part of the season. I'm still going to say the offense runs through Olson. But if Baldwin could get back to what he was doing before the injury, man, that is a dangerous combo in the middle of your lineup for sure.
1: All right, one more before we go to break. The division lead has shrunk
0: considerably.
1: Significantly, yes.
0: Yeah.
1: Up at 10.5 at one point. Now I think it's about 2 games. They're up 2 games.
0: Three
1: games.
0: And a half, yeah.
1: So, you know, chasing the Phillies are just nipping at the heels. So today is July 18th. A month from now. Oh, well, let's say a month from now. Let's say early August, I guess.
0: So trade deadline.
1: Trade deadline, yes. True or false, the Phillies will take over as division leaders in the NL East.
0: If the Braves do not add a quality starting pitcher, the Braves risk not only losing the division lead, Josh, but not making the playoffs at all. How's that for a hot take for you? I'll say it again. If the Braves do not add a quality starting pitcher to this rotation, not only do they risk running the situation that Josh just described where you lose the division lead, but you also run the risk of missing the playoffs entirely. And that's facting. All right, Josh, great job on the true and false. When we get back, we'll talk a little NFL. Greg Allman, Fox Sports national NFL writer, jumps into the fray, get his take on the Falcons. And how about this Baker Mayfield story that came out this week about what he was dealing with last year on the quarterback show that's out for another season? This one finally doesn't have Kirk Cousins in it. How about that? So he can't lie to the media again. Ha! 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

0: The NFL news never stops, so let's get into it on the hotline with our next guest, Greg Allman of Fox Sports, covers the entire league. And Greg, on Chris Thomas Tonight till 11 o'clock, we got this news the other day about Baker Mayfield and the way that he was playing through a lot of pain and a lot of injuries through 2025. What did you make of that admission, and do you think it affects this season at all in terms of him getting back to the guy who threw, you know, almost 40 touchdowns a couple of years ago?
1: Yeah, I mean, this Netflix show, this quarterback, kind of had him, you know, showing off some pretty rough bruises there. I mean, I think everybody knew he dealt with injuries last year. I mean, the injury report had him for 8 different injuries over the course of the year, you know, and played through them, was probably limited by them more in the second half of last season. But no, I think, I mean, you know, there's a lot of talk here just about the Bucs wanting him to, you know, try and limit the damages he's taking. You know, I think he's a guy that's always going to go beyond, but, you know, it's just, you know, slide when it's not 3rd and 8, you know, take the loss and go out of bounds when you don't have to, you know, and it's one of those where, you know, there are things he can do to just preserve himself. You know, I think him being healthy in 24 was definitely a different thing from him being as beat up as he was last season. And then he'll probably be somewhere between the two of them this year.
0: How hard is that going to be, though, considering, I mean, we see it twice a year now for the last few years against Atlanta, where some of his best plays of the game are actually with his legs?
1: Oh, yeah. I mean, I think his ability to scramble and extend plays, to run for first downs, you know, it's something, I mean, he's done a little bit of, but I mean, that's something he's really stepped up in his 3 years in Tampa. So, yeah, I mean, I think his ability to scramble, his ability to push through defenders to move the chains isn't going to go away. I just think they have to be more, probably more careful, less designed runs. You know, if that's something that he goes to, you know, after a couple reads and nobody's open, that's one thing. But, yeah, they just have to keep it in check. It's one of those where I think he's going to take some licks no matter what. But just from a play-in-the-odds standpoint, if he's going to make it through a 17-game season, the less he beats himself up, the better.
0: We know they have Egbuka to take the place of the number one. But does Godwin have much left in the tank, you think?
1: I mean, they think so. I mean, obviously, he's been limited by injuries. You know, like the last 2 years, probably wasn't full strength. I think he's probably a lot closer now to where he was in the first half of 24. I mean, he was, you know, pretty much leading the NFL in receiving when he got hurt. You know, if he can get back to that, that's huge. You know, I think to replace a Mike Evans is not something any one person's going to do, but I think they feel good about the idea that it's probably 3 or 4 guys that'll step up, you know, in the aggregate. And obviously that starts with Godwin and Ibuka. And I think that's probably the main two. But Jalen McMillan is a guy that they feel really good about. He's another guy coming back, you know, off injury, missed a half season last year with a neck injury. And then they have a rookie from there in Atlanta, Ted Hurst, that they feel really good about as someone that will kind of develop and maybe take some of the size and the red zone presence that Mike Evans had for them for so many years.
0: Here in Atlanta, a bunch of things to get into as we try to replicate the 1-2 punch that we had here for years with Algier and Bijan. Are you a Brian Robinson fan? Do you think he can be effective as the number two here?
1: I think he can. I don't know if he's as good a back as Algier. I mean, it's one of those where, you know, I think they did such a good job of using both. You know, it's crazy to think about going to, you know, putting Bijan on the bench in the fourth quarter, but I think there were some games where it worked well for them. You know, Bijan, you know, obviously, you know, is the better of the two, but I do think, you know, most any NFL offense these days has two backs that they're going to use, whether it's 70-30, you know, the split's a little bit different everywhere, but, you know, I think especially with uncertainty at quarterback, they want to lean on that run game. They want to start of all the things they can count on and build around, that run game has to be near the top of the list.
0: Now, the question becomes, obviously, who wins the quarterback competition, but my point about it is, Greg, is that I don't think there's a

0: huge difference no matter who wins the job. Like, if Tua starts, I don't think the Falcons are an 11-win team, and if Penix starts, I don't think they're a 5-win team. I think they're going to win as many games as they're going to win, almost regardless of who the quarterback is. Do you agree with that sentiment?
1: Yeah, I mean, I guess there's certainly, I mean, there's certainly a potential for one of them showing an upside. They haven't, you know, I mean, Tua, you know, Tua's a guy who's been a fairly known commodity, you know, good, not great for really his entirety of his time in Miami. Obviously, injuries have limited him there. You know, Penix, I think you saw glimpses of things last year, but then got hurt again. I mean, that's kind of the story of his career, is him being limited by his own physical injuries and things that kept him off the field. So, you know, I'll be curious to see how quickly he can get back to make this. I mean, this is, if they're both healthy, it's probably the best quarterback competition in the NFL. I mean, you think about somebody like Mendoza and Cousins in Vegas, that's certainly competition, but eventually Mendoza's going to get it. I think, you know, in Atlanta, you don't really have one having a huge investment over the other. Obviously, you think about Tua being a guy that has a one-year chance and window to reset himself as an NFL starter. But I think Penix should have some urgency, too. I'll be really interested to see how it shakes out, whether it's just one guy that can grab the job and stay healthy the whole year, or whether it's somewhere they both see time this year.
0: Kamara back to the Saints as official as of a little bit earlier today. You think he and Etienne can be a dynamic duo? Does Kamara have enough left in the tank?
1: Yeah, I mean, I think it definitely starts with Etienne. I mean, I think for them to give him as much money as they gave him, $12 million a year, you know, the Saints have gone longer than any NFL team any team in the league since the last time they had a 1,000-yard rusher. You have to go all the way back to Mark Ingram in 2017, I think it is. So I think it's good that Kamara's back, and it speaks well to the loyalty of their core and them wanting to have guys like him and Cam Jordan that could play elsewhere and just want to stay and finish their careers there. But Kamara, I mean, just from a number standpoint, hasn't been the same back. So I think maybe if he's in the smaller dose, he's a third down back and a pass catching back, that certainly suits him. He's always been someone who's as dangerous catching the ball as he is running the ball. So I think finding a way to use them both, let them complement each other, is definitely a challenge for Kellen Moore, but something they can do well with. They haven't had two backs like that in a long time.
0: Talking all things NFL with our good buddy Greg Allman. Make sure you check out his work at Fox Sports covering the entire league. George Pickens is going to play on the $27 million franchise tag. Is that the best? Have they replaced maybe Chase and Higgins as the best 1-2 in the NFL?
1: That's a good question. I guess they would have to, those would probably be the two I would think of. That's a good question. I mean, I think from a production standpoint, they've been right there. I mean, Higgins, it was funny to hear Stephon Diggs trying to make the case that he's better than any two in the league. And again, those are probably the first two I would point to in Higgins and in, again, whoever you, whether you say Lamb or Pickens is the two in Dallas. They're both really good receivers. It's a challenge to pay two guys for, if you're thinking about Dallas, I mean, you know, Pickens at $27 million is the less expensive receiver of the two. It's hard to sustain that, especially when you're paying your quarterback $60 million. So they're going to have to figure out which of those two guys they want to stick with long term. If Pickens has the kind of year he had this past year and does it again, he'll be, again, you know, probably, you think about what JSN got, he'll probably be in that range, in a $35 million, $40 million type contract. Whether that's in Dallas or not, I don't know. But again, I mean, this is one of those where, you know, Jerry's challenge is can he keep his superstars? You know, can he, obviously he's not able to keep Dak, but you think about some of the other big names there, obviously they weren't able to work something out with Parsons. So the challenge will be, can they work something out? Can they find a number that somehow allows them to keep Pickens and still have a talented team around them? You know, they got to get, first and foremost, they got to get back to being a team that at least gets in the playoffs, and then you can start talking about trying to make a run once you do that again.
0: Do you think they can take down Philly in the East?
1: East is completely wide open for me. I mean, I think the Giants, their defensive front, I don't know how quickly Harbaugh can remold that franchise. Washington's on the rise. I mean, that is, I think you think about top to bottom, it's probably the NFC North and the NFC East that have that, where all four are in play. And I don't know how Dallas's defense was the absolute worst in the league. You know, I think they've done some good things. You know, you trade for Rashawn Gary, you add Caleb Downs in the secondary. You know, they've added pieces, but I mean, they've got to get that defense from 32nd. I mean, literally the only defense in the NFL giving up 30 points a game. They got to get that.

0: to at least a middle of the pack defense if they want to, you know, right now they're going to have a high scoring team. They're a little bit like Cincinnati in that you have a great offense and you have a vulnerability because you just, you can't stop teams defensively. And that's usually what keeps you from being a playoff team. So, I mean, the challenge is going to be on Christian Parker. You know, can a new coordinator step in and take this to a different level where they're not a one-sided team? I think it's certainly possible. They can just get down to 22, 24 points a game. That's a huge step. That's a touchdown a game better, and that's probably what they need to contend in the East.
1: If Aaron Donald does decide to come back in L.A., do you think there's a chance he plays week one?
0: It's wild to think about. I mean, it's one of those where, you know, he doesn't have to be the every down player he was. He hasn't played in 2 years. He's 35 years old. Lord knows what kind of shape he's in. So, no, I don't know if he has to play week one. I mean, but it's definitely he you know, as if they haven't had enough already. You trade for Trent McDuffie and you trade for Myles Garrett. They're overloaded as talent goes. So it's just a matter of, you know, I mean, if they want to add him in, that's amazing. They're already probably the team to beat from an odd standpoint, from a favorite standpoint going in. And if you can get him to come back, and he doesn't have to be who he was at his peak. I mean, if he's half the snaps and just a situational guy that you can use and add to that defense, it's a major addition. And again, they already have that feel of a prohibitive favorite and a team to beat. And he would just take that to another level.
1: So you have them over Seattle in the West right now?
0: If I had to guess, I would say yes right now. If I had to choose between the two, Seattle took some losses. Obviously, free agency hit them pretty hard. New offensive coordinator. We're not really sure how that'll take. So if I had to guess right now, it's very close. I think they're probably the two best teams in the NFC, and I think they're probably within a game of each other. So it's just going to come down to how those division games shake out and probably where they face each other in the playoffs, in the NFC playoffs.
1: Before I let you go, in my opinion, the toughest division in the NFL is either the NFC West or the NFC North. I'm a big believer in what Caleb Williams showed last year and all the weapons they have around him. Who's your favorite in the North right now?
0: Yeah, North is trickier. I mean, I guess I'd probably start with Chicago right now still. For them to be where they were, you know, think about just the young players they have. I remember when Detroit had those rookies that really came into their own their second year. So to add, you know, to have what Loveland can do, what Luther Burden can do, I think their young players can step up. You know, they're changing coordinators again. That won't be easy. But no, I mean, I think Caleb, you know, the tricky thing with Chicago is that so much of what they did last year was pulling off miracle finishes and fourth quarter comebacks. And it's hard to sustain that. You know, if it were dominant wins, it'd be easier to say they can repeat in their record, in the postseason. You know, like you said, NFC North, I mean, absolutely top to bottom. I mean, Detroit is going to be back closer to where they were. If Minnesota can get Kyler or get someone to kind of solve things at quarterback, they'll be right there. You know, I don't know. You know, Green Bay is certainly not the fourth team I mentioned here. They're probably a 12-win team. So, no, I think Chicago has it right there. I think they'll have the confidence of a team that did what they did last year. They're not going to surprise anyone this time around. But, again, I think they're a loaded team. I think defensively they probably won't be as good as they were last year. Last year they were such an opportunistic, turnover-driven defense. It's hard to sustain that. I don't think they'll have quite as many takeaways with some different defensive personnel. But, again, just another year of that offense taking shape. You know, can Caleb get to the point where he's winning games, you know, by 10 points instead of on Hail Marys and last-minute kicks? That'll be the question and the challenge for them.
1: Really appreciate it, Greg. Great stuff. We'll check you out at Fox Sports. We'll chat soon.
0: All right. Thanks again, Chris. Take care.
1: Great stuff there from our buddy Greg Allman, whipping around the National Football League. When we get back from commercial break, we'll continue to talk some NFL football as there was a bunch of sound that came out this week, including from the new Netflix edition of the quarterback show that I want you to hear that Josh and I will react to as we roll along with you. It's a Saturday afternoon show. Chris Thomas Turtle. 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

0: Sports Radio 92.9 The Game. Chris Thompson, tonight, Turtle, with you until 3 o'clock. John Fricke coming your way then to take you through your afternoon. And we got live and local programming all day and all night, so you never need to go anywhere here on 92.9 The Game, including a full preview tomorrow of what should be an epic World Cup final in the swamps of Jersey as Argentina and Spain set to duel off to take the crown of what has been an awesome World Cup here in North America. U.S., Canada, and Mexico all providing bomb entertainment for us here over the last month and change, and it'll be, should be, an epic finale tomorrow to end the proceedings as well. All right, going to get into a little NFL sound check here as camps are starting to open up, believe it or not, throughout the league. The Falcons will be here at Flowery Branch before we know it, and it'll be time to rock and roll. You know I'm much higher on the Falcons than the national media is, and I think this is going to be a really fun season. And most importantly, I really don't care who plays quarterback. I think if it's Tua, if it's Penix, they're both going to be fine. And everybody has been making way too much of a deal about the quote-unquote quarterback competition this offseason. My whole point this week was that, you know, I think a lot of people are acting like, oh my goodness, if it's Penix, they're going to win 5 games. But if it's Tua, they can win 10 or 11. No, incorrect, Bob. That's just not how it is. Both of these quarterbacks are not going to be asked to be Lamar, Allen, Burrow, Mahomes. That's not their MO. They're going to be asked to caretake the offense. You know, that's going to be their primary responsibility. And if you think otherwise, you haven't watched the Kevin Stefanski offense. They're not chucking the ball 30 yards down the field 15 times a game. That's just not how this thing is going to operate for the Falcons. It's going to operate with Bijan and Brian Robinson leading the way, Pitts, Hooper, Branch, OZ over the middle, and then they'll hit Drake when it's time. And that's going to be the way that the offense operates. It's not going to be one of the sexiest offenses in the league, but that's done on purpose. That's done with purpose. That's done in order to keep time of possession, keep the offense moving down the field, utilize the best, one of, if not the best player in football in Bijan Robinson, and getting him the ball whenever and however many times you need to a game. Now, I would prefer if he didn't have 380 touches like he did last year, but maybe that's unavoidable given the state of the roster right now. All right, let's hear from some of the key figures here in the NFL world. We'll start out in Vegas with Max Crosby. He was talking about how to deal with trash talking quarterbacks on different teams and the back and forth about being a pass rusher trying to go get your team's favorite quarterback.
1: Playing against Herbert or Mahomes, like, I terrorize them, and I'm barking in their ear doing all type of after games, especially if I have a big game or I'm talking, I have a moment. Like, I had a late hit on Herbert this year. He was barking in my ear, and I shoved him, and he went flying down. Their fan base came at me like, junkie, crackhead, like, nonstop. And I'm like, but they're crazy, though. But that's just part of it, you know what I mean?
2: Who got the most, like, toxic fan base, you would say?
1: I think the Chargers, low-key.
2: What?
1: Chargers do, because they got a smaller fan base. They start in San Diego, so it's, like, more, it's more, you know, they're not really an L.A. team. They're from L.A. So their fans, like, feel like they need to be louder because they don't have as many, don't have numbers like us. So they're real toxic. And I respect it, though, because, like, if it pisses me off, that means they're probably doing a pretty good job of talking. They don't stop. The Chargers, all those teams. I don't like any of them. I hate all teams.
0: Yeah.

0: That was a little treat for everybody out
1: that's
0: there.
1: That's my guy.
0: I heard that bite earlier this week, and I was like, I got to play that on a Saturday show for the sound check.
1: Because that's Ypsilanti's finest right there, Max Crosby, baby.
0: Yeah, man.
1: Eastern Michigan.
0: Yeah, he's a character, all right, and just set the world record for most curses in a 45-second long sound bite. But it's true. You know, we deal with this in the NFC South here all the time to bring it back home. You know, Cam Jordan spent the last decade talking smack to Falcons quarterbacks, right? Vita Vea has spent the last 6-7 years smack talking when he gets in the backfield. Derek Brown, same thing. Brian Burns, all these guys that have been in the division. And then our guys do the same thing. Now it's James Pierce Jr. and Jalen Walker's turn to come bring the heat and be those guys for this team. And it's important. We know football is a violent, animated game, and you got to keep up the intensity sometimes, too. Although it's funny to hear Max Crosby just go on an expletive-filled tirade right there, but his point stands valid in that if you don't bring the heat week in and week out, these teams are going to step all over you, and they're going to call you out. And the fact that the Falcons' pass rush was able to become a lot better over the last couple of years really helps that. It really helps maintain that edge, literally and figuratively, that the team needs. All right, one of the biggest questions going on in NFL football is, will Aaron Donald play again for the Rams? And if so, how much? This was the latest from Schefter on the Pat McAfee Show.
2: He told the team that he wanted to go there, work out, see how he felt, see how he reacted, see everything that went along with being back in pads on the football field, and seeing how it made him feel. Now, I don't know what he told him about that after he went through those workouts at the facility, but I really think it was just a trial method to see how his whole body reacted, how his mind reacted to being back out there.
0: Well, if you see any of the videos he's put out over the last couple of years, dude's not for staying in shape. I mean, he's not lacking in that category at all. He is still putting up 150-pound dumbbells like it's nothing, like, you know, me and Josh trying to put up 30s at the gym. I mean, that's not a question of his physical stamina. I think it's just if he wants to do it again, if he wants to go through the grind. And I know Sean McVay and his staff will do everything that they can to try to, you know, limit the damage on him literally and physically, and just try to get him to be, you know, basically a third down pass rusher. Just go get him. Pin your ears back 15 times a game and just try to go get the quarterback on the ground, and that's going to be his primary role. I just think it's going to be interesting to see when he decides to come back. Does he want to play 17 weeks? Does he want to come back after their bye week? Does he want to come back halfway through? Does he want to come back just for the playoffs? I think the Rams will let him do whatever he wants. Like, heck yeah, man, as long as you're here when we need you the most, we'll be fine. And it'll be interesting to see if and when that decision
1: can you just imagine,
0: is made.
1: Myles Garrett and Aaron Donald on the same defensive line, man. That's just...
0: Well, yeah, I can. And
1: that's
0: it's
1: terrifying.
0: That's why they're the overwhelming Super Bowl favorite.
1: Terrifying.
0: Yeah, it absolutely is. All right, Stephon Diggs has been in the media once again for the wrong reasons. This dude just, for all the talent that he's had in his career, he has put his foot in his mouth, if not more times than that, just about the same amount. He was talking about how, you know, he's not a wide receiver two. There's nobody in the league that's a wide receiver two that's on the same level as him.
3: Presumably, every team got 32 teams, right? Everybody got a one. Let's just say everybody got a one. Opportunities aside, people might say it might be like, what, seven? That's like real one,
4: right?
3: In my opinion, I can compete with anybody, but take those as your ones, right?
4: Right.
3: You can't name a number two better. There's not a number two on a team. Like, let's presumably give people the credit to just say, okay, you want to take the number one spot away. Name your number two receiver right now.
4: Right.
3: And tell me how much he makes. And then my last question is he better than me?
0: First of all,
1: what is how much he makes? What does that have to do with
0: it? Well, because he's presumably going to sign for not a lot of money at this point in the offseason.
1: He got kids to take care of, all right? He's got all them babies out there.
0: Yeah, but he's made a lot of money, man.
1: Yes, he has.
0: Let's look it up. Stephon Diggs career.

0: earnings. According to the Google machine, Stephon Diggs has earned $157 million in the NFL. I think he's doing just fine. Just fine. Okay, so Josh, let's do a little exercise here. Let's name wide receiver twos who are better than Stephon Diggs right now. Okay. T. Higgins. You take him, right?
1: Over Stephon Diggs all day. All day.
0: Okay. This is actually a little harder.
1: Is Devontae Adams the number
0: anymore.
1: Two?
0: Not anymore. He's the number one now, right?
1: In L.A.? Well, Puka number two then?
0: Oh, I'm thinking of Devontae Smith.
1: No. Yeah, no, Devontae Adams.
0: Yeah, that's a good one. Good pull. So that's two. George Pickens?
1: Pickens, yeah.
0: Okay. Who's the Bears number two? Adunze?
1: Yeah, at this point he just underperformed last season, so I think he's their number two. The one that jumps off to me obviously is because it's my team, Jameson Williams.
0: Yep, that's a good one too.
1: Jalen Waddle. Is he a number two?
0: Where did he go again?
1: That's a good question.
0: Jalen.
1: Didn't he go to Houston? No.
0: They traded him somewhere.
1: Yeah, he went somewhere.
0: Broncos.
1: Oh, Denver.
0: Yeah, he is a number two. Cortland Sutton's their number
1: Sutton's
0: one.
1: Sutton's number one, yeah.
0: That's another one. Oh, yeah. So there's a part. Yeah, get out of here. Exercise objective achieved there, Josh. There are five or six or seven wide receiver number twos that we just named that we'd take over.
1: Yeah, there's a handful of guys that I would take over. And no disrespect to Stephon Diggs. He's been in this league for several years. He's had some great moments.
0: Another one, Jordan Addison.
1: Yeah, no, he's – oh, yeah, in Minnesota, yeah. I mean, he's had – Stephon Diggs has had some great moments, but no, you're not the best number two wide receiver in the league, please.
0: No.
1: Pass.
0: No, yeah, I'm good on that.
1: Pass.
0: All right, let's keep rolling here. Some more info on Aaron Donald, this time from Peter Schrager.
2: I think it starts with the player, and Pat, you would know him better than I do, but Aaron Donald is not going to come back as some 30-cent on the dollar version of Aaron Donald. He wants to be ready. That's why that workout was going on. He wants to be fully where he was when he retired 2 years ago and wants to be the best version of himself. When I tell you, they haven't even discussed money yet. So that's the second part of this. The first part is, does Aaron Donald want to come back? Is he prepared to come back? Is he ready to come back? The Rams would welcome him with open arms, obviously, if the numbers worked out. But this is not going to be one of those deals where it's like week two, week three, week four. No. He wants to go the full season if he comes back, and he wants to be at his best version of himself. So that's why these workouts are happening. I think he's figuring it out himself. Training camp starts in a week. I would imagine we would have more information by then.
0: All right. Well, like I said, I think he's coming back. It's just a matter of when. All right, let's finish a little NFL.
1: I think this is also a situation where when he comes back, if he does come back, he's going to get preferential treatment. Like, he's not going to be at every practice.
0: No, he's going to be a rotational player on game day, too.
1: He's just going to chill and do his thing, and I'll be like, all right, Aaron, come on in.
0: Yeah,
1: like,
0: he's going to rush the passer on third down. That's what he's going to do. All right, finishing up an NFL soundcheck here. Chris Thomas tonight, Turtle, with you for another hour until 3 o'clock. A couple of clips from the latest episode of Quarterback. Joe Flacco was talking to Shedeur Sanders about why he wears a visor as a quarterback.
3: You got the mirror visor on again? I see it. You know, Shedeur don't have just like a clear visor. He's got the mirror, clear mirror. Why do they, like, you know, when you're growing up, they're like, take your visor off. Who do you think you are? It's like, it's that. Yeah, but if you wear a visor, you think you're look. It's for look. You think you look sweet. It's that era. I don't want my kids to wear visors either. They all want visors. I'm like, guys, they're not even like, they're just annoying.
0: Oh, Joe Flacco. Taking the new school to task. He's right, though. I mean, if it doesn't have functionality on the field, why the heck are you doing it unless you're just trying to look cool?
1: I mean, I understand the concept of it because you're not letting the defender see your eyes and where your eyes are going, you know? And that's kind of, you know, Barry did that when he wore the visor. It's because you can't see his eyes. You don't know where he's looking on the field. But as a quarterback, I think it's counterproductive.
0: Well, you also need to see where you're throwing the ball. That would be the...
1: Yeah, that's what

0: Yeah, but I think as a quarterback, it just makes no sense. It's counterproductive. And I never understood why quarterbacks wear gloves either sometimes. I'm like, doesn't that – you got gloves on.
1: Well,
0: man.
1: Teddy two gloves. He needed it to throw. That's just
0: I
1: what
0: love
1: it was,
0: Teddy.
1: Man.
0: I love Teddy two
1: Me
0: gloves.
1: Too. He's a legend, but he was Teddy two gloves. All right, Baker Mayfield, last one here. Listen to this. Trash-talking Jalen Carter.
2: Keep a couple in the holster, a couple in the chamber, however you want to describe it.
3: You got a problem spitting still? You still got a spitting problem?
2: You better be quick on your feet if you're going to talk trash to me.
4: Baker's such a gamer. He talks smack all the time. All the time. It could be against one of the biggest linemen in the league, and he will go head-to-head with them. It doesn't matter. The man loves competition. He will talk smack no matter what it is, and that's what makes Baker Baker.
1: Yeah, I mean, we know he's feisty. Would be the word I'd
0: Shout
1: use
0: out
1: to
0: Baker.
1: Describe
0: he's one
1: Baker.
0: Of the more confident quarterbacks, but I think he's earned it just because of the path
1: underdog,
0: that he's
1: yeah,
0: been on.
1: Yeah, and he's had the whole underdog. We just talked with Greg Allman about it from Fox Sports and all the injuries he was dealing with last year. And if he's fully healthy this year, can he be the guy that, you know, was setting all sorts of records in Tampa? We shall see. All right, that'll do it for this edition of an NFL Soundcheck. We'll get some NBA talk coming your way to kick off the 2 o'clock hour. Josh and I will discuss the following. Did the Hawks do enough this offseason? I think there are very divided camps about where the Atlanta Hawks sit right now. I know Oren Romain, my producer during the week, is very down on where the Hawks sit in the Eastern Conference right now. So Josh and I will discuss that. When we get back, a little Hawks talk to kick off the 2 o'clock hour here on Sports Radio 92.9 The Game.
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Sometimes we ask simple questions with simple answers. Sometimes we ask simple questions that have complicated answers. I try not to ask complicated questions because if you're driving and you're like, what is turtle talking? Yeah, there's no need to do that. So we try to keep it simple here on the program when it comes to our conversation topics. But sometimes there's a complicated answer, even with a simple question. And the question this time around goes as follows. On July 18th, and I'm saying today very specifically, not after the trade deadline, not in October, not at the end of the regular season, are the Braves right now still a World Series contender in your opinion? 404-726-0929. I say no. I say the starting rotation issues, the outfield issues, shortstop, third base, even though Riley did hit a home run last night, and the Braves put a spanking on the Rangers 15-1. That was just good to see. Good to see everybody get involved on offense. Sale was great, and it was a nice way to start the second half, but that doesn't make up for the last 7 weeks of baseball, right? I mean, we got to be honest about that. It doesn't make up for what's happened since June 1st, which has been really bad. So are the Braves right now, in your opinion, Atlanta and the great state of Georgia, still World Series contenders? I'll tell you what, it's interesting because if you missed the start of the show, the reason I'm asking today of all days is it's not just a random day, right? ESPN gave you their what they're calling their Big Four, right? And they are their Big Four World Series contenders going into the second half of play. So this was as of last night. And they listed Dodgers 1, Brewers 2, Rays 3, and the Braves 4. How about that, Atlanta? How about that, Georgia? The Atlanta Braves, according to ESPN, are still what they're calling a Tier 1 World Series contender. Teams like the Yankees and the Phillies are Tier 2, but the Braves are still a Tier 1 contender, according to ESPN. And isn't that so ironic, right? Because all offseason, we've been doing is reading ESPN, Fox, CBS, NBC, Bleacher Report. Everybody just disrespecting the Falcons left and right. Disrespecting the Hawks left and right. And then an organization finally puts out a good notice about a good article about one of our local teams. And I happen to strongly disagree. I happen to think they're wrong. It's so ironic, right? It's so funny. I happen to think they're wrong. I would not put the Braves as a Tier 1 World Series contender right now. Not with the state of this roster. No way would I do that, right? So what do you think? 404-726-0929. We took a bunch of calls in the first hour. Got some time this hour to take more of your calls, Braves fans. Do you agree with me that they're not a World Series contender right now unless they make some moves? But again, I'm talking about today. We can talk about where they stand on August 4th, which is the day after the trade deadline. So we'll know what the final roster looks like then. But right now, before they make moves, and the other cherry on top, the thing that is making my head spin around in circles like The Exorcist, is this article from Ken Rosenthal that he put out yesterday that says that according to sources he spoke with that are familiar with Alex Anthopoulos, the Braves organization right now is leaning offense, not starting pitching at the deadline. What? Yeah, you heard me correctly. So with those two factors coming in, I am just all over the place with the Braves right now. What are they doing? I can't get a pulse on this team right now, right? I can't get a good read on what exactly the Braves are doing when it comes to roster management, when it comes to starting pitching decisions, when it comes to trade deadline prospects and acquisitions. I have no idea where this thing is going right now. So what do you guys think? 404-726-0929 is the number to weigh in. Josh, while we wait for some Braves fans to check in, let's talk a little Hawks here with the few minutes we have left in this segment. Because now that most of the free agent moves are done, we know we're still waiting on Braun, but that's going to have no impact on the Hawks. The Hawks are
for all intents

0: intents and purposes, running it back with their starting five. So it's going to be CJ, Dyson, Nah, Jalen, Okongwu, barring something unforeseen. And they made some really nice bench additions with Aaron Wiggins, with Asa Newell, with Henry Vissar in the draft, with Zubi Ejiofor in the draft, and with Kingston Fleming's in the draft. So we kicked this idea around earlier in the week, and I got a lot of different reaction, right? So the question is, one, are the Hawks actually better than where they were last year? And two, where do they sort of fit in the pecking order of the East? Because I was really bullish on the Hawks. I still am. I am bullish on the Hawks after the offseason that they had. I like what they're doing. It's going to require Quinn Snyder to do some stuff he's not incredibly comfortable doing in terms of playing young players. But Asa, Zubi, Flemings, Vissar, all these guys are going to have to play. They're going to play important roles on the team this season. So, Josh, looking at the Hawks now and the way that their roster is set up, do you think that they struck out by not signing one of these premier players in the offseason, or do you like the moves that they made?
1: I don't want to say they struck out, but I do think that they
0: missed opportunity.
1: They've missed opportunities, and they've kind of been left behind, because if you look at

0: the moves that they made in the offseason. So, and the Pacers with getting Halliburton back.
1: And, I mean, the Pacers were a terrible team last season. So, we'll see what the transition they make from last season to this season is going to be very interesting. But for me, I just don't think as nice as some of these pieces are, and as, you know, confident I think the Hawks front office is that they've kept kind of the core, I just think there's many other teams in the East that have kind of leapfrogged them as far as strength of the roster.
0: So with that said, then would you go as far as to say that they finish in a worse position than they did last year? They finished sixth this year with one game gap to fifth. So you think they go down? Sounds like
1: I don't want to, but I do. Yeah, I do. I do think they've lost some momentum that they had last season. They lost a lot of the momentum because they just didn't make the moves that they needed to do to keep pace with all these other teams.
0: Well, I'll tell you, Oren Romain is strongly in your camp because me and him went round and round and round on this last week on the show because I was trying to advocate for everything I just said. You know, another year of Dyson's development, another year of Naw's development, another year of Jalen Johnson's development, adding a guy like Wiggins to the bench, adding the three young rookies that I think are all going to contribute right away. But then to your point, though, Josh, it's a good one. Look at how much the other teams in the East improved with known NBA talent as opposed to rookies. The Heat have Giannis. The Celtics are going to see if Jason Tatum can be the lead dog again. The Hornets basically revamped their entire roster by trading away LaMelo Ball, and now they're building around Conk and Ipple. And they added guys like Naz Reid and a couple of other veteran shooters that in Grayson Allen. You know, they're going to be pretty feisty. And unfortunately, between talking to you, talking to Oren, talking to the listeners, I think I kind of agree now that it's not, and anything is not definite. We know that. And there's definitely a chance they can improve, but it's going to be tough. It's going to be tough for the Hawks to even maintain where they were last year in the East because the competition in the East is going to be a lot harder. It just is.
1: And I also don't think, you know, the Hawks aren't necessarily one piece away or one player away.
0: No, they're not.
1: From kind of that upper echelon or overcoming that hurdle. So for them to go out and get a Jaylen Brown or for them to go out or, you know, to get whoever, Giannis or whoever's out there, that still I don't think would have put them above a lot
0: no,
1: of these other teams.
0: And I also like their core, so I'm glad they didn't blow it up. But they do need another alpha-type player, which is why it was a little bit of a shame they couldn't get in on a Hartenstein. They couldn't get in on Mitchell Robinson. They couldn't get in on Walker Kessler. You know, they couldn't get in on some of the tier two sort of level guys that were out there that changed hands this offseason. You know, Jonas Valanciunas, who went to Europe to go play. There were a lot of guys that, specifically big men, that could have filled holes on this team and made them a lot more, I think, competitive right away. Because, you know, Kingston, Fleming, Zubi, and Visar are all going to have growing pains as rookies. And you still haven't really taken care of the fact that you don't have great size and you don't have great muscle in order to deal with, like, your Pistons or, you know, the Magic or some of the, or Miami now with Giannis in play. Some of these teams that are just going to be able to do to the Hawks what's been done to them the last couple of years, and that's just get bully balled. And I don't really feel like they did enough. You know, Jock Landale is a nice piece, but, you know, they gave him $14 million for 1 year, which is a lot of money. And, you know, he's a nice player, but is he any of those other guys that I just named? No, not even close. He's not Hartenstein, Robinson, Valanciunas. He's not any of those guys. Walker Kessler. You know, he's an average NBA center, and that's what, you know, he's going to be for you. And you're going to have to use Double O more at center again this year, in my opinion, than you want to. And you were really hoping to let him continue to expand on his game and his shot-making ability, but I think he's going to have to play inside more than you're going to want him to this year. So it's very interesting. The Hawks are going to be one of the, in my opinion, one of the more fascinating teams in the NBA this year because I think of the gigantic flexibility in where they can stand in the East. I think they can be a top six team again. I think they can also be a play-in team again this year. It just depends on

what these, I think it has more to do with the other teams than it does the Hawks. Because again, at least from a starting lineup perspective with CJ back, the Hawks are running it back in terms of their starting lineup. So what are you going to get from that? Is it going to be what it was last year in the second half where you essentially ran the table and had a magic carpet ride run? Or are you going to face some struggles and trying to get some of these new guys involved and trying to get some of the young guys involved? We shall see. All right, when we get back, Dogs, SEC Media Day is around the corner. We'll talk all things SEC and Georgia Bulldogs with our buddy Jeremy Johnson of Dogs HQ. Don't miss that next, coming up right here on Sports Radio 92.9 The Game. It's Chris Thomas tonight till 3 o'clock.

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6: Back with you here on 92.9 The Game. Chris Thomas tonight. Turtle with you until 3 o'clock. A little bit of Chris Thomas in the daytime. Well, right now we got to head out to the hotline. Welcome in our good buddy Jeremy Johnson, Dogs HQ. Make sure you check him out there. SEC Media Days are right around the corner. Jeremy, how much do you expect again, like the last couple of years, as NIL transfer portal? Now we have the Brendan Sorsby gambling situation that happened this offseason as well, to unfortunately spend a lot of the conversation about off the field issues rather than the actual games.
7: Yeah, I mean, well, I'm sure we'll hear a lot about it just because it's, I mean, we hadn't had a chance to talk to these, you know, these coaches, these players, you know, since all that stuff took place. And it seems like the offseason, these guys get free time, and all that's when all the stories, you know, unfootball stories seem to take place. So it's, you know, it's definitely going to get addressed. I definitely think, you know, Kirby Smart's the guy that a lot of people will look to answer some of those questions, even though unfairly or fairly or not. I mean, he is the elder statesman now, and it's just part of the job of, you know, being that guy that everybody looks to, especially in the SEC and, you know, if not college football as a whole at this moment.
6: How much stumping do you think there's going to be for what the SEC wants in terms of the playoffs for the future?
7: Yeah, I'm sure we'll hear Greg Sankey. You know, he'll probably give it. He does our opening, you know, presser. He probably will be asked a lot about that, and that probably will be his main, you know, talking points about, you know, what's kind of, you know, going on with college football at the moment. And, you know, like, just like Kirby Smart, I mean, the SEC and the Big Ten are the two big boys. So you're going to want to, anytime those two commissioners step to the podium, you're going to hear what the outlook of college football is going to be, at, you know, as a whole. And, you know, he's going to be asked about it, and he probably will come out and start the conversation himself with his opening statement. So, you know, I think college football is in an interesting place. It's a crossroads of sorts, just because of so many things can go right, and you have a different one outlook of college football in 10 years. And if it goes left, you have a completely different outlook on what college football is in 10 years. And I think we're in that very important space, you know, as far as what we will see moving forward.
6: Do you think they're going to use this platform to make not a grandstanding statement, but a harsh, you know, sort of inflection point to make sure that what happened with Sorsby doesn't happen again on their watch?
7: Yeah. I mean, I think you kind of have to expect that, just because, I mean, the reaction nationally was harsh. I mean, I think the last time I was on with you, you know, we talked about how Jeremy Moorhead and Josh Brooks, their statement about, you know, not wanting to play Texas Tech, like, that was immediately in the aftermath of that. And I would assume the SEC has a lot of similar thoughts about the whole situation. So I think you'll hear some previews of kind of like things, this is what we're going to do in case this happens, and we're going to make sure that this doesn't happen in the future. Because this situation is just something that Brendan Sorsby may be the, you know, the poster child of it, but I don't know that he's the only person that's dealing with that. And that, you know, at some point it could be someone else, you know, and that can't fly in college football, or, I mean, NFL or college basketball or whatever, you know. So I think every league will be proactive in making sure that something like this doesn't take place moving forward.
6: It's definitely, I mean, take it with a grain of salt for what it's worth, because it shouldn't happen at all. But it seems like the driving incidents around Georgia have calmed down a bit over the last couple of years, but there were a few more this offseason. Do you think Kirby's going to be pressed on that again?
7: I mean, I think he's going to get pressed on it every time. You know, like you said, it has been quieter this season, but I think it's just, you know, I think he will get pressed just because of the history.

0: history, but you know, I don't know that it's going to be something that takes the focus. I think the bigger thing will be the gambling and potential of that. And you know, I think this year Georgia's kind of going to get the focus on football, other than stuff that happened out of house this year.
1: Talking all things Dogs with our buddy Jeremy Johnson. SEC Media Days are on the way. Check out Dogs HQ for all your latest coverage. I don't want to say it's going to be a circus, but do you think they're going to try to curtail Lane Kiffin in terms of his media availability and making sure that he doesn't, you know, set this thing up to look like it's, you know, almost cartoonish when it comes to what's going on with him, not only at LSU, but with Ole Miss as well?
0: Yeah, I mean, he's going to have his opportunity to say whatever, and Lane Kiffin is Lane Kiffin. He's going to let his mind be spoken. I don't know, you know, the LSU or anyone else will be able to say, hey, don't say this. I don't know that will take place. If anything, that will make him be more entitled to say more. So, you know, I think there's going to be some fun and some poking back and forth between those two schools until they play. I mean, I don't even know the date of that game, but it's one that I think everybody will have to be, you know, we're going to hear about that storyline until they get on the field and decide to win that game, which it will probably be a very big game when you think about what the outcome of the SEC is going to be. I think both of those teams are going to be really good this year. So,
1: is there any way for Sark to avoid coming off like there's a giant sense of urgency for him to win now?
0: No, nope. They went out and they were aggressive in the transfer portal. They have a Arch Manning who's been there for his fourth year. He's been starter for two. I mean, there's very little excuses for not being a contender for Texas. And they went out and got Will Muschamp to run that defense. You don't pull a Will Muschamp out of retirement to come and go 8-4. You don't. You just don't. I mean, they paid him well. Their roster's paid well. They have a quarterback. It's go time. It's go time for them out there in Austin. I think everyone knows that. I think they know that. That's why they were so extra aggressive. I mean, we could have said the same thing last year, too. I think they kind of felt that way last year, and it didn't go right. So that even intensifies it even more. You know, that's a good football team. They got a lot of really good players. A lot of well-compensated young men are on that football team, and they're going to have to go live up to it.
1: Where do you have A&M in the pecking order right now as we look towards summer camps getting underway?
0: You know, that's a team that's been really, like, no one really talks about Texas A&M. And we didn't talk about them a lot last year. And then you looked up and they were in the college football playoff. And they were a team that could have been in Atlanta, you know, had they not, you know, stubbed their toe a little late in the year. I mean, that's a team that's, like, they got their quarterback. Marcel Reed's a really good college football quarterback right now. And Mike Elko is a coach that, you know, the state of Georgia, they are recruiting really well in the state of Georgia, and Mike Elko is the reason. The players that he's recruiting, the players that are on that roster, really respect what Mike Elko is as a head coach. I don't know, you know, this is a good comparison, but what Kirk Cignetti has become in Indiana is kind of what Mike Elko has, the same vibe about him at Texas A&M. And I think Texas A&M is one of those sneaky, quiet contenders that you're going to look up and they're going to be playing games in December that matter. And I think that's a program that is, I mean, we just talked about Texas and how aggressive they are. I mean, Texas A&M has been just as aggressive, you know, off the field with the NIL, with, you know, in the transfer portal, with, you know, even their recruiting class this year. They have like five to eight stars in their 2027 class. So, you know, that's a team that no one's really talking about that I think will have a really good season.
1: I know it's kind of impossible to put them in that sort of the same category because they're a national brand, but doesn't it sort of feel the same way about Oklahoma this year?
0: Yeah, absolutely. That was the other team. I mean, they got their quarterback back. John Mateer spent most of last year banged up, and they were fourth quarter collapse away from advancing in the college football playoffs last year. So, you know, Brent Venables has kind of figured things out there. I think they're on their way. You know, they added some pieces in the portal, you know. They got some really good players, too. John Mateer is the guy that's going to stir the drink there. If he can stay healthy and have a good year and play like he kind of – play more like he did at that sophomore year at Washington State, I think they will be a contender. They're going to get an early litmus test early in the season when they play Georgia. I think that's week 3 or week 4 or something like that. They got to come to Athens, and I think that's going to be their opportunity to say, hey, Oklahoma's a contender. And I think, you know, that'll be – that's going to be a big game in Athens for sure.
1: How much pressure do you think is on Gunnar Stockton? He seems like the type of guy with his sort of low-key approach, similarly to Stetson Bennett, that

0: the outside noise isn't really going to get to him that much.
1: Yeah, I don't know that Gunnar Stockton knows how much pressure he has on him just because of that. I don't think he cares. I don't think he's just playing football. But, you know, from our standpoint, yeah, there's a lot of pressure on him to be a good player for Georgia. If Gunnar Stockton is not good, Georgia will not win the national championship. That is probably almost 100% certain because they're very talented. They have a lot of weapons. They have a lot of good defensive players. You know, Kirby Smart at this point. So it's just a matter of how far Gunnar Stockton can take them, you know, in the moments. It's not necessarily that Gunnar Stockton has to carry Georgia. Georgia's talented enough. But in the moments, can Gunnar Stockton make that throw? Can Gunnar Stockton make that play down the stretch of football games in the fourth quarter late? Because they're going to play some tight games this year. That Oklahoma game is a game that Gunnar Stockton may have to go win that game. And he's done it before. So, like, that's the other thing is that, there's no reason for him to think he can't. There's no reason for him not to be trusted. We saw him do it against Tennessee in the fourth quarter and in overtime. So, you know, I think, you know, there is pressure just because he's a Georgia quarterback. They expect to win championships. They expect to contend. There's pressure that comes with that. I don't know if pressure is – I mean, if someone that doesn't feel pressure, it would be him just because he does not care about any of this other stuff other than football. So it's going to be very fun to watch.
0: I know when the season first ended, you and I had talked about how do you replace some of the guys that were leaving for the NFL in the wide receiver room. So now that we're just a few short weeks away from this thing getting rolling, how do you view the state of the receiver room now?
1: It's just a lot of really good football players that we don't know what their role is on this football team in particular. I mean, some of these guys played a little bit last year. Talon Taylor played a little bit. C.J. Wiley played a little bit. But they have never been asked to do what they will be asked to do this fall. I mean, you can look up in week three, you'll have Isaiah Kenyon as the number one receiver. But by week eight, it could be a different person. By week 13, it could be another guy. That's just where we are right now because, you know, it's going to take some time. Like, these guys don't have a lot of game reps. So you have to go out there and playing college football at this level, you have to do it. You can't – practice reps are great. They get you prepared. But it is – there's something different about it's 3rd and 10 in Knoxville, and you got to go make a play and you got to have it. So I think that's where we will see Georgia's offense grow the most throughout the years. Who will be the guys that kind of rise to the top in that pecking order at the receiver position. Obviously, they got really good tight ends, so that'll help a little bit as well.
0: On defense, do you think it's – I mean, we've seen the defensive line do this. We've seen the linebacker room do it with C.J. Allen. Is the secondary actually good enough to carry this defense this year?
1: Oh, absolutely. The secondary – Georgia's secondary is loaded. It's just there are almost too many guys to try to figure out how to get them all on the football field at this point. You know, obviously, everybody knows about Ellis Robinson by now. DeMello Jones is the guy who came on in the second half of last year. Rashawn Dinkins played the last two games, and as a true freshman, he was, you know, thrown out there, and he held his own for most of that time. And then you had the three transfers. You had Khalil Barnes, Jamari Riddle, I'm missing one. Braylon Conley is a corner that came from USC. That looked really good in the spring. Jontae Gilbert's a guy that's going into his second year that can play corner. Tyreek Green's a superstar freshman that, you know, really made a run in the spring practices as a safety. He played some corner in G-Day. Those guys are all going to find a way on the football field. That's not even to mention Zion Branch, who played a lot last year. You know, there's a lot of depth. There's a lot of talent. There are a lot of unknowns. Because there's so much talent. So I think, you know, by week three, you'll start to kind of see who's who, and you'll have to cut down that rotation. But, you know, Georgia's going to learn a lot about this group, and they're going to find the right combination because there's a lot of ability there.
0: All right, before I let you go, we know that the defensive line was the stalwart of the team for the championship runs, and it is something that Kirby and his staff have prided themselves on. Not the same production the last couple of years, but again, we primarily discussed this at the end of the season, but now that we're close to the beginning of the next season, how is the state of the defensive line, specifically pass rush? Are you expecting big things, or again, like we just talked about, do you expect other units to more carry the load?
1: Yeah, I mean, I think the defensive line it's probably one of those groups that doesn't have that. Like, there's not the obvious guy. When Jalen Carter came into his senior year or junior year, everybody knew he was a first-round pick. Like, there's not that obvious guy right now, if we're being honest. Everybody knows Elijah.

0: Griffin because he was a five star. He's a freshman that played a lot. But there's some depth. There's some really good football players in that group and some depth. J.J. Hanna, Nnamdi Ogboko, Xavier McCloud. These are guys that, you know, played last year that didn't really get a lot of the glory because they, you know, that's not what Georgia asked them to do. Jordan Hall coming back will be huge. I don't know exactly what his role will be early in the year coming back after that knee injury, but that's a guy that was a five-star that has played a lot of football at Georgia that, you know, has just been kind of injury. If he ever puts it together and can stay healthy, he's a really good player. So I think there's a lot of talent. Just like with the secondary, you got to try to find the right combination. Joshua Horton's a guy that transferred from Miami who took off in the spring that had a really good finish to this spring. I think, the pass rush, you know, has some young guys that they're hungry. I mean, Chase Linton, Isaiah Gibson, the young freshman, Kamari Brooks, those guys are going to – Darren and Kennebaugh, those guys are all going to get their opportunities, and they just have to capitalize on them. Quintavious Johnson is a guy that I feel like is about to take that next step. He played a lot last year, and you can start to see him last year, the light starting to come on, especially in the pass rushing sense. He was a great run defender the entire season, but his growth this year will be as a pass rusher. I expect him to have a big year. Chris Cole will help out in that a role a little bit as well, rushing the passer sometimes, but Zayden Walker will as well. But, you know, they got a lot of guys, got a lot of names, got a lot of really talented players that, you know, just need to go and win their opportunities when they get them.
1: Jeremy, great stuff. We'll be checking out Dogs HQ. Appreciate you as always. We'll chat soon.
0: Absolutely. Have a good one.
1: Appreciate Jeremy Johnson for stopping by, dishing on all things SEC Media Days, as well as the outlook for the Dogs. Look, they're going to be pretty good. We know that, but can the defensive line develop that stud that we were just talking about? How is the wide receiver room going to shake out? How much is the run game going to be married with the pass game? These are all things that Kirby and his staff are going to be working on as the summer rolls on. We'll finish up with a little NBA talk, put a bow on the Braves conversation as well. What did Steph Curry say to LeBron to try to woo him to Golden State? Interesting. You'll hear that and more to wrap up shop here on a Saturday afternoon. John Fricke's next here following me at the top of the hour on Sports Radio 92.9 The Game.
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5: 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And I am excited. Chris Thomas Turtle with you for another few minutes here on 92.9 The Game. I got a pool waiting for me. I got some taco salad waiting for me. And then I got to go see the Odyssey tonight. I got a great Saturday afternoon and evening lined up here on Sports Radio 92.9 The Game.
6: Did somebody make the taco salad? Or is it just...
5: Yeah, a restaurant.
6: I don't know if your lady made the taco salad.
5: No. That would be interesting. It's actually leftovers because last night we had a chill night. I was hanging out with her and her brother, and in honor of the Odyssey tomorrow, we watched The Dark Knight just to get some Nolan vibes going. So we watched The Dark Knight. We ordered some Mexican. And, we got things falling here in the Kia Studios now. Oh, man, tell me the show's almost over without telling me the show's almost over, huh?
6: Everything's falling apart.
5: We had computers going haywire. We had overheating going on. Now we got stuff falling in the Kia Studios. Help! Where's Mike Conti? Help! So we watched The Dark Knight, and we ordered some Mexican. And I ordered, as an appetizer, we got some nachos. Love nachos. Here's the problem, though. The reason I didn't have any of my taco salad was because the nachos that they gave us, they were amazing, but it was like a mini sandwich, each nacho that you had. Like the chunks of chicken, and I'm holding up my fingers, were like 3 inches big and thick, and like the jalapenos and everything. So like by the time we were done with the appetizers, we were all like, ugh, I'm full. So I didn't even touch my actual
6: these
5: dinner.
6: Weren't like the nachos where like everything is piled on one chip, right? It was just like a plate of nachos.
5: Well, everything was so,
6: because you can get nachos sometimes where it's like one big chip and they like pile everything on each individual chip. I don't know if you ever had nachos like that.
5: No. So this was a nacho. I've actually never had nachos like this. Usually it's like stacked.
6: Yeah.
5: So this was a circular bowl, okay? And the chips were at the bottom, and they like layered everything on top of it in a circle. So like every chip you took out had a bunch of yumminess on
6: okay,
5: which was awesome.
6: The equal distribution there.
5: But again, like I think they cut up a whole chicken, Josh, and put it on these nachos.
6: Yeah, big portions.
5: But it was great.
6: You can't be upset with that.
5: No, it was great. So we have a ton of leftovers that I'm excited to go home and have for that as well.
6: Taco salad. Just be wary about the lettuce, my friend. There's lettuce on there.
5: Yeah, but I think it's been...
6: No, it's not. It's not down here. We're good. We're safe.
5: It's also been identified specific places where it came from.
6: Taco Bell.
5: Taco Bell is one of them, unfortunately, and a couple of different distributors.
6: Now I feel like I just got to stay away from Taco Bell for like a few months.
5: Do you regularly eat Taco Bell?
6: Oh my gosh! I love Taco Bell so much. I love Taco Bell so much.
5: Really?
6: At least maybe one. I mean, not make a. Once every couple weeks, you know, it's kind of like a cheat meal where it's like,
5: well, that's
6: we don't know what to eat. Let's just go grab some Taco Bell.
5: If you eat it more than that,
6: oh no,
5: you might have a problem.
6: Oh no, I can't.
5: My constitution
6: cannot handle that.
5: Mine either at this point. But I will say that was the so we had growing up, in our town when we all first got our cars. Right, so we had a within a 5-minute drive, we had a Wednesday.

0: Wendy's, we had a Taco Bell, we had a McDonald's, we had a Subway. Those were like the big fast food places that we would all, and we would just rotate like every day. We would just be one or the other or the other or the other. Because we had an open lunch at my high school.
1: Oh, so you can go ahead and get off
0: campus? So we were able to go. Yeah. We would just drive. And you had like 40 minutes. So it was just enough time to drive
1: to the spot, grub.
0: Through the drive-through, maybe do other stuff, and then
1: come back.
0: And then come back to school.
1: Did you eat in the car in the parking lot?
0: Oh yeah.
1: Okay.
0: Because sometimes you'd go back through.
1: Okay.
0: We were 18 years old, Josh. we were not counting calories back then, my friend. We were careless whispers in the wind, and yeah, we were sometimes aided.
1: Yeah, it happens. Yeah. It happens.
0: We were in high school. Come on, man. I'm a good old boy these days. I'm boring, man. I've gotten boring in my older age. You know me. I used to go to raves. I used to go see the EDM concerts all the time. And I still love the music.
1: I don't like leaving the house.
0: Yeah, that's like where I'm getting to at this point. Like, I'll go to restaurants and the movies, and that's...
1: Yeah. See, I'm 45 years old, and... The other day when we had the Jazz Fest and the Roots were the headliners, and I, you know, because I work overnights, I had woken up from a nap, and you know, Layla's like, "Hey, let's go see the Roots," and I'm just like, "I don't want to leave the house." It had been raining. It was such a mess down there at Piedmont. There was so much mud, but I mean, it was a good show. It was a great set. So we went down there, but you know, 9 times out of 10, I'm like, do I have to leave the house?
0: I want my chair, I want a beer, and I want good food.
1: Yeah, I got this. Give me some grub, give me the couch, let me watch something on TV. I'm fine. I don't need to go out.
0: That hits everybody at some point. I think it hits some people earlier than others, where you just become a curmudgeon and you just, there's like doing things is effort. And when you work all week, the last thing you really want to do is put in effort.
1: Yeah, yeah.
0: Like, the idea of, like, on a day, like, let's say, like, on a day like today, the idea of, because right now, again, I'm going to the pool and then going to see the Odyssey. So, perfect day for me. But if it was like, oh, let's go to the Beltline and meet some people for, I'd be like, oh. Like,
1: let's do that. I don't want to do
0: that. No, that is the last thing I want to do is walk around in hot, sweaty weather. Paying for overpriced drinks all afternoon.
1: You're not going to get me out of the house, especially when the weather's like this. Like, please, no. I don't even want to step outside. You know, it was 85 degrees at 8 o'clock this morning. I'm like, I don't want to do
0: it. As sad as it sounds, even when I was at Myrtle Beach on vacation, I was just like, babe, I just want to be at the pool all day. They have a tiki bar. They have rum punch, and they serve it in little like buckets. And it was so cool.
1: You don't need to do anything else.
0: And that's all I want.
1: That's all you need to do. That's all I want.
0: And the pool overlooked the ocean.
1: That's to say, it's vacation. Don't like, ask me to do anything. I'm like, on vacation.
0: I mean, I love her to death, but her family was like, "Oh, let's go to like the Grand Prix Arcade," and I'm like,
1: "Like why?
0: No, can I stay back? I'll meet you at the pool after. I'll give you money
1: just
0: to
1: tell
0: go."
1: Tell them that. Be like, "Hey, I'm here. I'll see y'all when y'all get back, okay? You can call me what you want. I'll be antisocial. I'm on vacation."
0: That's how I felt. And she's like, "No, but we got to have..." My girlfriend's like one of those... I mean, again, she's the best. But everything has an itinerary, Josh. And I'm just like, no. No itineraries.
1: Yeah, Layla's a bit of a planner, too.
0: No.
1: But
0: no itineraries, man. But here's the thing. Here's where it'll come in handy. If and when the day comes that the good Lord blesses us where we're in a financial position to like travel abroad or go to a cruise or do something that's like lavish or extravagant, then the planning comes in handy. And I don't know what I'm doing. Like if I go on a cruise and we dock and we're in another country, I don't know what the heck to do. She does all the research.
1: Just walk around.
0: No, but she'll be like, "All right, well, we can go here and here and do this." And then I'm like, "All right, I'm following you. But if it's just like a resort hotel, I don't need anything to do.
1: If I'm at a resort,
0: that's not where we were at Myrtle Beach.
1: Leave.
0: No.
1: You don't leave the resort. Why? Why would you leave the resort?
0: I didn't need to, but we did.

0: Went to medieval times.
1: Medieval times.
0: Yeah. Damn right. You know what, Josh? I got to say, food there, really good.
1: I've never been. I should
0: really
1: go.
0: Good.
1: It seems it's like it's really good.
0: It's a cute little thing to do.
1: You know, it's kind of a niche thing.
0: And it's like you're in and out.
1: It's been around for 30, 40 years.
0: Yeah.
1: As long as I can remember, there's been, you know, the medieval times.
0: And you're in and out in like an hour and 40 minutes. I mean, it's not that long.
1: See some people jousts, you know?
0: Yeah.
1: Have you rotisserie
0: get
1: to, chicken.
0: They give you your team that you root for. You get your little hat. They come around with little flags. You root for your team. There's a storyline. There's some fighting, and you eat some good food. They have like soup and chicken and potatoes, and they give you dessert, and it's nice. It was a nice little outing. But would I have rather stayed at the pool? Yeah, duh. I mean, that's a given. All right. So here's the deal. Braves need to make moves ASAP. You're not a true World Series contender, and I'm not even taking you seriously if you don't go out and improve this starting rotation in a major way. Sorry, I know it's harsh, but I'm sick of this. This would be 5 years in a row that the Braves are ill-equipped for a playoff run if they do not go out and make at least one significant upgrade to the starting rotation. For the Hawks, it's an interesting spot where they are right now in the East. Josh and I broke it down at the beginning of the hour. You can make the case they're a top six seed. You can make the case they're a top 10 seed. And there's a lot of variance, and a lot of it has to do with just how good or not some of these other teams are going to be. But you have a lot of teams that made a lot of moves, and the Hawks, they added a lot of bench depth, but the starting lineup, it remains the same. Atlanta United, we know, 1-0 loss last night. Unfortunately, more of the same for them, and just not able to get the offense cooking, even with some changes made by Tata over the World Cup break. We get, speaking of, the World Cup finale tomorrow, and then Abe and Jason Longshore will be all over it. So that's what we got cooking for
1: the...
0: Who
1: you got?
0: Oh, why not? Complete the destiny, Argentina.
1: Yeah, okay.
0: Complete your destiny. You got that picture of Lamine Yamal, the little baby with Messi from when he was born, and you got this whole, you know, the GOAT cementing his legacy thing. Why not? Although Spain is... They're tough, man. I think they've let up like one goal the entire tournament, so it's going to be tough. All right, that'll do it this edition of Chris Thomas Tonight. Thanks to producer Josh. Thanks to Jeremy Johnson. Thanks to Greg Allman for stopping by. And thanks to you for calling in. John Fricke's up next here on 92.9 The Game.

0: Hey guys, it's Bo from The Morning Shift. Coming up on Monday's show, we'll talk Braves Rangers, World Cup Final, plus what happened in the British Open. All starting at 6 a.m. on The Morning Shift, Sports Radio 92.9, The Game.
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my name. You can find me. You know, what questions do you want to ask me? And a number of you have responded. I will answer those questions a little bit later on in the show here, probably in the first hour. We'll see how this kind of goes. And a lot of really good questions, by the way, regarding sports and things of that nature. All right, so obviously the top of the heap here to begin the show, we all know Braves win 15-1 last night. Didn't think we'd see what we saw. You know, somebody get a hit for the first time since 2021. Yeah, it's been that long since Austin Riley had a hit. And so that's good. I mean, that's really good. Oh, no, it was the pitcher. Oh, it was the pitcher. Anyway, Max Fried was the last pitcher to get a hit for the Braves. You know, Max was actually a really good hitter, in addition to being a really good pitcher. But that's a different story here. So they won 15-1 last night. Really good news. They're back to 16 games over 500. They're 3 games ahead of the Phillies and 5 up on Miami. 66 games to go. So it's starting to ramp up a little bit. It'll really ramp up in another couple of weeks. You get into like the 42 games to go or something, and you start to do the rule of 500. For those of you who don't know the rule of 500, if you're the leading team and you play 500 baseball for the rest of the way, you know, what are the teams behind you have to do to catch you? And so, but that doesn't really happen until about the last 40 games of the year. So we've got a lot to get into here. The Braves, trying to make it two, well, excuse me, I was about to say 2 in a row. No, 3 in a row. They won their first game of the second, of air quotes, second half of the season. Don't you love that? But they won their last game right before the All-Star break. So, trying to make it 3 in a row as they send Grant Holmes to the mound in just over an hour from now against the Texas Rangers. British Open is wrapping up here. I didn't see, I don't know, name. See, I missed the last putt on 18 of DeChambeau. Oh, it doesn't matter. DeChambeau's right there in the mix. This whole Bryson DeChambeau dust-up, look, he deserved to get penalized, okay? It's okay. But he was just, and then he comes out. If you didn't see it, he was like stomping all over the grass trying to improve his lie, and they said, that's a 2-stroke penalty, and he got all mad and was screaming at people and threatening not to play the weekend, and I thought, yeah, you're playing the weekend. What are you talking about? And you see his sponsors going, dude, you're wearing the patches, you're wearing the hats, you're playing the weekend. But I am curious, on both of those fronts, I have questions for you. The Braves question today will be, do you think that Alex Anthopoulos will make the right roster moves in order to help the Braves win the East? All right, that's one. Right roster moves. Alex, look, this is his long suit. Alex has a lot of long suits, but this is his longest suit. His ability to make late season, pre-trade deadline adjustments to the roster that really help the team. It's something he does as well or better than anybody else. And we've heard all the rumors about Skubal and about Sonny Gray and this guy and that guy. Do you think, if you want to mention names, you can. I'm just curious as to whether or not you think he'll make the right ones, because he continues to make the right ones. But boy, that pitching staff, whew, is it shorthanded. Man, Owen Murphy going today and Grant Holmes tomorrow. So let me stand corrected. Owen Murphy today. When you're down to Chris Sale, Owen Murphy, and Grant Holmes, and then nothing? I mean, because it doesn't sound, we know Strider's probably not going to be back. It's starting to sound like Schwellenbach might not be back. AJ Smith-Shawver's not going to be back. Send me Christmas. So it's really tough. He's going to have to get a starter. He has to get at least one. He might have to get two. And, of course, whether Ronald will play, I was kind of hoping Ronald would come straight up. I mean, I don't know why they're sending him down to AAA. That's a head-scratcher to me, frankly. Just bring him up. You know, I mean, he can DH as well with the Braves as he can with the Stripers. What's the difference? I'm not really sure I quite understand that one, unless they want him to go ahead and play the outfield. But, all right, we can work that. Okay, I'm not really sure I quite understand that. And then there's the whole Kim thing. You know, he's doing the same thing, going to AAA. But do we really want to see him? Here's my fear with Kim. They're going to bring him back up, and they're going to feel like they have to play him. Why? Don't you rather have Jim Jarvis? I would. I don't want to see Kim. Just cut him. I don't know. Let him go. It was a mistake. Look, everybody makes mistakes, right? Everybody makes mistakes. It was a mistake. Let him go. But we'll see. DeChambeau. My question about DeChambeau is,
Do you think what happened, if you saw it, and this is kind of designated, it's designated to golf fans, to people who understand the

story of the two-stroke penalty and his outburst and his threat not to play the weekend. And, of course, he's playing the weekend. I actually think that Bryson DeChambeau did himself some good. I really do. I think he did himself some good because if Bryson DeChambeau wants to be the anti-hero, he can be the anti-hero. I mean, everybody hates the rules of golf as it is anyway. I mean, the rules of golf are kind of stupid. Let's be honest. But they're the rules, John. I know. But I play sort of golf anyway. I'm not on the PGA Tour. I'm not in a major. And yes, there are rules. I get that. But there are a lot of rules in golf that I just go, oh, God, this is the stupidest rule. Like keeping your own score. Why do they have to keep their own score? Well, you know, you could get you could lose a major, which happened once before back in the late 50s, early 60s, where the Masters was lost by a player named Roberto DiVincenzo because he incorrectly signed his scorecard. Now, think about that. How stupid is that? You have cameras and scorekeepers. Just let everybody else keep score. You know, I don't have to keep score. I don't have to write it down. This whole thing about writing your score down and signing it and attesting it and handing it in. I mean, it's just stupid. It really it is. You have scorekeepers and officials that follow these pros around. But that's just me. So there's a bit of anti-hero with Bryson DeChambeau that might actually endear him to some of the people who were really mad at him for leaving for live, like people like me. But I understood why. It was money. I get it. But then they all kind of came groveling back. Oh, we think we made a mistake on live. We're going to give you please take us back. You know, okay. You know, it's your ex who leaves and thinks that they have a better deal on the side there and then realizes that it was pretty good with you and suddenly, oh, I'm sorry, I want to come back. You know, I made a mistake. You know, okay, sure. Atlanta United, they're on the list here. If you want to jump in on that, I got nothing like they do. I have nothing like they do. You tell me. Did you know that NFL camps are open? Did you know that NFL camps are now open? It is football season, ladies and gentlemen. The Seahawks opened yesterday.

works for The Athletic and is a 49ers writer, was blasted on the Falcons, and I'm like, there's a honk. And the Falcons wire, we can't have you calling this guy a honk. All right, whatever, dude. Falcons wire, stop it. I can call anybody I want a honk. Don't worry about it. But they dumped it. And it was like, really? Okay. This dude was a honk. Anyway, this guy was honking about how bad the Falcons are. I'm taking the under 6.5. They could be the crappiest team. I've just gotten to a point with, all right, enough. Enough with all you people talking about how crappy the Falcons are. Let's just go out and prove it. Because I cannot wait for this season. I literally cannot wait for this year. Because I've just had it beyond. It got to my nose. Then got to my eyeballs. Then got to my forehead. Now I'm just, okay, I'm over it. I just am. Enough of this. You know, talk to the hand. We're going to go out and kick some butt. This team is going to be pretty good. And I can't wait for the receipts. I cannot wait for the receipts. And if you think the team is going to suck, that's fine. And who knows? You can't ever know, right? I mean, nobody can ever know. Injuries happen. Things happen. Stuff falls apart. Could they go 5-12? Sure. Yeah, I told you. Well, yeah, but we didn't know that at the time this was going to happen and that was going to happen and that was going to happen. I think if you just look at the roster, it's a good roster. And I think they'll be better. Do you not actually think they're going to be better coached this year than they were last year? I mean, seriously, do you think that the coaching isn't going to improve over what we saw the last 2 years? Do you actually think that? I mean, I guess you could. I would say we can disagree without being disagreeable. I mean, I'm not going to get mad at you if you think that the coaching it took a step backwards. I'm just like, okay. I don't see that, but all right. I mean, okay. Oh, but the quarterbacking situation is worse. Is it? No, it's not. How is it worse? What? Kirk Cousins? The broke down liar? He's no good. Tua might be a huge upgrade. Penix might be a much better quarterback now that he's getting better coaching. Okay. All right. Again. So I got a lot of college football questions for you, too, because there's some serious stuff. The SEC Media Days start on Monday. The ACC Media Days were already a hoot. Okay? Yeah. You got, like, Pat Narduzzi at Pittsburgh, the head coach at Pittsburgh. The ACC, he actually said this. The ACC is a better, deeper league than the Big Ten. Okay. Sure. But that was just a throwaway compared to the other stuff that came out of the ACC and the stuff that's about to come out of the SEC. And we're going to talk about it today because the SEC is going to be back to asking the biggest question. Every single coach and sits up there on the dais, everyone that comes up there is going to be asked, do you want, because the SEC said, we will break away. Do you want to break away? Do you want to not have, I get that the SEC does not want to have Congress involved. I'm with them 100% on this. Okay. I don't want Congress involved either. And so the SEC and the Big Ten are pushing back on this congressional oversight bullcrap. And so I'm totally in alignment on that. Okay. But for the SEC to say, I mean, we're going to break away, form our own league, have our own tournament. Is that really what you want? Because that seems to me to be no bueno. But they're talking about it again, and they brought it up again, and they said they're going to discuss it again, and every coach down in Tampa. Why is the SEC Media Days in Tampa anyway? There's no team close to Tampa. How about you put it at least close? What's the closest team? Florida? I mean, that's Gainesville and Tampa. Okay. Why Tampa? That makes patently no sense. The SEC Media Days ought to be here in Atlanta all the time anyway. But it's in Tampa. They'll all be asked, do you want to break away? Because remember, Kirby Smart's already on record as saying, yeah, you know, I'm good with it if we break away. I'm like, okay. You know, so I got a lot of questions for you. Are the Braves going to be able to make the right roster moves, the Braves being Alex Anthopoulos, in order for this team to win the East?
Do you like what DeChambeau actually did? Do you think Bryson DeChambeau did himself, did he do damage? This is for the golf fans. Did he do himself damage, or did he do himself a little bit of good? I'm on the side of he did himself a little bit of good.

0: And then I want to get into the big question about NFL grass. Did you see this? And I'm not talking about smoking a stuff, all right? Not that I know anything about that. I never bought a bong or, screens or, you know, I never did any of that when I was younger. Never had ZZ Tops or a roller. That never happened, okay? Never, as far as you know. So Adam Schefter put out a quote here because the World Cup's winding down. You know, they're going to play the smoke finals tomorrow in New York. He said NFL players are asking for the same commitment made by team owners and FIFA for the World Cup fields to be made in prioritizing NFL players' preference to play on natural grass. 92% of the players support it. 92%. In other words, the NFLPA may go to the NFL in the next CBA and say, we want all grass fields. And I know I had a back and forth with one guy today about it, who said, it's not possible at Mercedes-Benz Stadium. And I said, yeah, actually, it is possible. Yeah, you could actually do it. No, it's not possible. Yeah, you actually could. If you really want to, you can. So that'll be one of the questions that we go in today, too. Should the NFL have all grass fields? And my final question before we get to the 5 o'clock hour and the game between England and France. Why is there a third-place game? Why? The only saving grace to this ridiculous game, and even the manager of England, Thomas Tuchel, well, the soon-to-be-fired ex-manager who destroyed England's chances of winning against Argentina because anyway, that dude said nobody wants to play the game. I understand that. Nobody wants to play the game. Nobody wants to watch the game. Nobody cares who wins third place. Nobody. The only reason to watch the game is that it's England versus France. And those two countries hate each other. So maybe there'll be fights. Yes, I mean, what, you don't think there might be fights between the fans? They hate each other. The Brits hate the French, and the French hate the Brits. But aside from that, who cares? My answer to you is, why is there a third-place game? Well, money, obviously, but beyond that, I don't know. Beats the hell out of me. Quick break, and then let's roll here, okay? 404-726-0929. Let's talk Braves. Let's talk NFL. Got a lot of college football to get into, too, on Sports Radio 92.9 The Game.
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3: 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Phone lines open at 404-726-0929. Love to have you as part of the show. You can ask me questions. I can ask you questions. Let's talk a little bit about the Braves. Just got a note here in the break. Do you think that they, well, I asked the question, do you think that the Braves, Alex Anthopoulos, will make the right roster moves to win the East? And one of my friends, Howard, not dumb Howard, but the other Howard, said, what are those right moves, John? Well, in my world, I think Tarek Skubal is the right move. I mean, look, I there's no reason you shouldn't. What, you're going to give up some young arms here, prospect? So what? Is this about winning a World Series, or what are we doing here? But what if he's just a rental? So what? What are we doing here? Are we trying to win a World Series, or are we not? What are we? Walk me through this. What are we doing? But you're going to give up two or three really good young prospects for renting Skubal for the rest of the year? Yes. Why? Because I'm trying to win a World Series here. If you believe that what you've seen from Ronald Acuna, and again, I don't know why they didn't just bring him up to the Braves, but whatever. If you believe that Ronald Acuna can get back, get healthy, hopefully stay healthy, and impact this team and be a, you know, because now Drake Baldwin's back and we see what he's doing. Michael Harris is getting his stroke back. Olsen never lost his stroke. I don't know about, you know, I mean, I get a stroke every time I watch Austin Riley swing, but maybe, you know, if he can hit home runs that were like, you know, actually meaningful and not off catchers, okay. I mean, Jim Jarvis to me is the answer at shortstop, at least for the remainder of this year. I'll just roll with him because I mean, look at it. He's played well enough that he's earned this job. Both at the plate and in the field, he has earned this job, in my opinion, for the rest of the year. You may feel differently, but I don't want to see them bring up Haesung Kim and say, well, because we're paying him $20 million, we got to play. No, that's not the way this works. They do have to make some moves. There's no question about it. One of the moves they have to make is they've got to get another bat, okay? They need to get another bat. Now, Alex Anthopoulos' MO at the trade deadline is to go after high mid-quality veterans. Now, Skubal's not a high mid. He's obviously a top-quality veteran. It's also not a rental thing that he does. He likes to get guys who have some control or are controllable, and, of course, Skubal doesn't have any control, and he may not be controllable. If he pitches really well for you, then he's going to be looking at, you know, 5 years and $170 million or something at the end of the year, which I would pay, by the way, if I were the Braves. I would pay if Skubal comes in and gives me, you know, 10 starts and proves to me that he can be that kind of ace, especially if he get into the postseason and he does it, but I give him $170 million, you bet. You betcha. You know, I mean, I give him that kind of money. Sure, I give him $34, $35 million a year. Yeah, because you're going to need somebody post-sale, right? So, yeah, the answer is yes. And so I think this team is going to have to find the biggest bat, make a trade for the biggest bat that they can get out there before the deadline is in 2 weeks, a little over. And so I'm all for three new faces on this team. And he likes – one of the things about Alex, he does tend to do it in threes. When he rebuilt the bullpen, that was three guys. When he rebuilt the outfield, that was three guys. This is a little mix and match because you're going to need, like, two pitchers, probably two starters, certainly one, but maybe even two. I think it's actually two, frankly, and a bat. And so – but I think it's three guys. And I have – full faith and credit. I look at the team and I know all the troubles they've gone through. I understand that. You understand it too. You've watched them as well as I have. But if you look at them kind of as, you know, an individual entity and then as a whole. So you have to say, are you good? At catcher, are you good with Drake Baldwin? Well, yes. The answer is obviously yes. At first base, you're obviously good. At second, yes. Obviously, you're good at second base. Man started the All-Star game, for crying out loud. I think at short, I can now say yes. I'm obviously good. At third, yeah, okay, guess what it is? You know, I mean, all right, you know, fine. But, you know, okay, sure. Now, right field, if Ronald's back, yes.

Center field with Harris, obviously, yes. Left field, it's kind of a mix and match thing, but, you know, I think with Dubon, oh, we can make that work. DH, not so much. DH is kind of a glaring hole. It's like DH and left is sort of a combo thing. You either go get a left fielder who can really hit or figure that out, but they need another bat. They need a Soler, you know, and they brought him back again last year. I mean, we don't need to revisit that, you know, the Ozuna thing. We don't need any of that. We don't need to revisit, but we need a guy that can, you know, hit the ball out of the yard. The Braves are a home run hitting team, and when they're hitting home runs, they're going to win games. This is why it's important to go get another home run hitter. They're in a home run hitting ballpark. I know a lot of you say things like, well, can we please have a team that can play small ball? It's not what they are. They're in a home run hitting ballpark. They're a home run hitting team. When they won the World Series, if you go throughout that playoff run, whether it was the Brewers or the Dodgers or the Astros, whatever it was, that was all built on all those on home runs. It was big clutch home runs. It was a Duval Grand Slam. It was the Rosario three-run bomb. It was, you know, Soler hitting, you know, the first third pitch of the World Series, or then the 8,000-foot never landing home. I mean, it was all home runs. That's what they do. That's how they beat you. They are a bombing team, and they've got to bomb home runs. And they're all capable of it. We all know that. I mean, you've got how many guys in this lineup are capable, in theory, of hitting 30 home runs in a year or more? Well, obviously, Olsen's, you know, he's going to push 45, obviously. But Drake can be a 30 home run hitter. Riley should be, has been, should be. You know, certainly Ozzie has been, could be again. Harris, yes. We all know that Acuna's done it. I mean, you've got, and then you put a DH, and there was a 1, 2, 3, 4, 5, 6, 7 guys that can hit 30 home runs, and then depending on who you put in left field, it could be 8. They are just, that's who they are built to be. The ballpark is built to be a home run ballpark. That's the home field advantage. You want to hit bombs. They are not a station-to-station team, okay? They are a bomb-throwing team. And so you want to go out and hit bombs. So I think that if you see a game, now look, the Texas Rangers are no good. I understand that. But we've lost a lot of no good in the last couple of months here. A lot of no good. Shut down for 6 innings by no good. No hit for 6 or 7 innings by no good. So if you want to believe that the team is out of that funk or coming out of that funk, whatever the funk they were in for that 6-week period offensively, and you're going to add Acuna back in, you're going to add a bat back in, if you get a couple of pitchers, look, there's no reason to believe that they can't make a serious run to or even win the World Series, which is why Alex Anthopoulos cannot hamstring himself when he goes into this trade deadline by saying, look, I can't afford to give up prospects for proven, just on a rental. I'm sorry, I disagree with that. I don't disagree with philosophies of Alex Anthopoulos. And by the way, I don't know that that's his philosophy anyway. But if his philosophy is, John, you don't know, I can't do that, because what? Because you don't have enough money? What would be the reason you can't do that? Because you don't want to take the chance? If Skubal ends up going to Philadelphia and the Phillies end up using him to win this division, I'm going to be pulling my hair out, screaming on the radio of what the hell did you just do? Make the big, bold move. There are times where, look, the Hawks, we see, you know, Giannis go to Miami or you know, Jalen Brown go to Philadelphia. I'm just using this as an example. And the Hawks sit there on their hands and they get Wiggins and do nothing else, right? I mean, we understand this. It's frustrating. But the Hawks are not a move away. The Braves are kind of a move away from winning a World Series. They could add, if they just added Skubal, if they just did that and nothing else, they might be able to win the World Series. Because they do have enough bats that they may be able to do some kind of workaround when it comes to DH and left field. Enough of a patch there, as long as Riley keeps hitting and Acuna comes back and is healthy and hitting, that they'll be okay offensively. And maybe they can find another starter here or there and figure that out. But if all they added was good, so there's no reason that the Braves shouldn't jump into the deep end of the pool. Look, Skubal may be a guy that you could keep for 5 years. Yeah, would you have to pay him a lot of money? Well, sure, that's the way this is going to work. And especially, by the way, especially considering there might be a strike. You don't have to sign him to a long-term deal. You don't have to have that concern about, unless you want to get it grandfathered in, about a salary cap with him. That's not a concern. You can either just let him be

rental and let this whole salary cap thing blow up at the beginning of the year next year and we have a strike or whatever, and then kind of figure it out, and he becomes a free agent, and you say, did you like your time here? You know, we can offer you this, working underneath the new salary cap. There's ways to massage that, but that's next year. I can't even worry about whether there's going to be a strike or whether you're going to re-sign Tubal next year. All I care about is winning the World Series right damn now. And so, that whatever Cam Kennedy or Hurst Waldrop or J.R. Richie's going to give you 2 or 3 years is not my concern, okay? We're concerned about that. We just let Max Fried walk, okay? Okay. Jeez, you know? I mean, so, no, that's not my concern. This team is an at-the-moment team, okay? At the moment. And by the way, you go into the offseason, whatever the new rules are going to be about contracts and the salary cap, if it happens, which looks like it will, in Major League Baseball, you can work around those and still get other guys. Because you've got all your core guys locked in, right? You still have a lot of guys that are locked in. I mean, Acuna's locked in, and Harris is locked in, and Albies, and Olsen, and Riley, and you can lock in, well, Drake, and I mean, you can lock these guys in. You still have your core. So there's, again, no reason not to take the flyer. It makes patently no sense not to take the flyer to me. What do you lose? Oh, you might lose a guy who turns out to be a star pitcher down the road. Yeah, but if you win the World Series, so what? What do you care? I mean, that's just the price of winning the World Series. Because the whole point right now is to win the damn World Series. So you make big, bold moves now. And if it means you have to go out and get 3 guys and all 3 are rentals and you won't have them next year, so what? At least you rolled the dice, you tried. At least you went for it. There's a brass ring. Don't put your hand in your pocket, hold onto your wallet and go, I'm not going to reach for it. Don't be an alligator arm. Make sure you make, this is just what drives me crazy about Atlanta. This is a big time. Everybody else is out there rolling dice. Yes, is there risk? Of course, there's a high level of risk. But for some teams, that risk isn't worth it because they haven't put themselves in a position where one guy can change things. The Braves are in a position where one guy could change things. One guy. Look at Chris Sale last night. Boy, if he had any help in that rotation, wow. That was a rotation that I looked at the beginning of the year, said, how good could this be? And then Lopez out, and Smith-Shawver, and Strider, and Schwellenbach. I mean, it all just went to hell. So now the biggest challenge for Alex Anthopoulos is you're still, despite going to hell, despite the fact the offense went into the tank, you're still 16 games over 500. You're still 3 games up in first place, and there are 66 games to go. So there's no reason not to be big, bold, and strong right now. Because if you sit back and you watch everybody else, the Dodgers, the Phillies, the whoever's, the White Sox, you know, scoop up all these people. The White Sox are going to be spending. If they all scoop up the Yankees, everybody else scoops up, and you get to it, and you make the postseason, even make the postseason, then you really screwed this up. Sorry, you really screwed it up. So I don't know any reason why. So do I think they're going to make the right roster moves? My answer is I hope. But I honestly don't know. I mean, the track record is, I think the track, my answer is, I think his track record is yes, because he sees things, and again, he's obviously going to make moves, right? I mean, obviously, Alex is going to make moves, but he sees things that I don't see. But if he's only making moves based on some kind of money ball evaluation here, I think that's a dangerous, it may work out. I'm just saying it's a dangerous thing to do. Just be very careful. And it's not saying you can't make a couple of money ball moves. I mean, but signing the Andrew McCutchens of the world to minor league contracts is not exactly the world you want to be in right now. You want to be able to swim in those deep waters and say, look, because the backside of this is if you make the big move and it doesn't work out, you say, look, we gave it a shot. And everybody says, hey, thanks for giving it. To me, at least, I say, hey, thanks for giving it a shot. You went for it. I appreciate that. And if you don't, and it fails, you're like, what the hell, dude? What? You're right there. Make the move. Okay. Don't ever, ever tell me that Arthur Blank isn't willing to do that.
with the Falcons.

0: Giants. Now we'll see if he's willing to do that with Atlanta United, because Atlanta United, oh my God, they Atlanta United needs 1, 2, 3, 4, 5, 6, 7, 8, 9. I don't know what the hell they need. They need a new team. All right, 404-726-0929. Let's talk a little bit about Braves. And do you think, because I think what this Adam Schefter thing is saying here is that the NFLPA saw the World Cup, and the NFLPA is going to say, it's going to be expensive, but you can put grass into these stadiums, including Mercedes-Benz. We want to play on grass. And, yeah, I think they're going to, it's going to be an interesting fight between the players and owners. Because the owners want a lot of things. 18th game, they want a lot of things. The players are going to say, we want grass. Sports Radio 90 time the game.
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make the right roster moves to win the East. I'm just curious where you kind of fall on all of that. Would you rent Skubal? I mean, I'm just curious. You know how I feel about it, but I could also be wrong. And I admit that. I mean, I've been wrong before. Married twice. 404-726-0929. Also, do you think that the NFL Players Association, the NFLPA, is going to be able to force the owners to go to all grass fields in the NFL? You know, I don't really understand, of all the grass conversions here, why would Robert Kraft in New England not keep the grass? It's an outdoor stadium. And they immediately started tearing it up. I'm like, why? Just play in the grass. It's already, it's there. It looks great. Play, line it up, play, you know, stick a couple of goalposts in it and play. Play it. Okay. And I think the NFLPA, by the way, is going to really push hard in the next contract. I mean, really push hard. As Adam Schefter reported, NFL players are asking for the same commitment made by team owners like Bob Kraft, Jerry Jones, Arthur Blank, and others. The same commitment made by team owners and FIFA for the World Cup to prioritize NFL players' preference to play on natural grass. And the preference was that the NFLPA polled the current players in 92%. 92% is near unanimous, not just in the 92% of 100, but whenever you're at that kind of a number, it's like whoever isn't, who's what? I mean, it's like, okay, those people almost don't count. 92%, 92, that's almost unanimous. You don't get that. It's not like 60% of the players said, we prefer grass, you know. No, 92%. And I don't know why the owners wouldn't want to do that. If you can, somebody told me that the rate of injury rate isn't any greater on turf than it is on grass. I don't know if I believe that. And I mean, I guess I'd have to see the numbers, but boy, it just seems that, I don't know about you. I never played when I was in high school. I never played on turf, so I don't know. I mean, I've been down on the turf plenty of times. Doesn't seem to me that it would be very fun to play on. I wouldn't want to get tackled by, you know, 310-pound guy coming at me, smashing me into that turf. And by the way, the turf today is far better than it was when it first showed up in the 1970s. Oh, my God, that stuff. I remember being down at Bobby Dodd or Grant Field, down on Grant Field. It was the late 70s. It was the time of, like, Gary Lanier and Eddie Lee Ivory and that bunch with Pepper Rogers. So it's like late 70s, and they just put like the turf in, the AstroTurf. Oh my God, it was just like they took a green carpet and they poured concrete and laid a green carpet over it. It was like, poof, man, no thanks. And now the turf today obviously is much better and much more, there's more padding and much more give in it, and I understand that. But still, even with that, with all the advancements over the last 40, 45 years in AstroTurf / field turf / whatever the turf they use now, 92% of the players want grass. So that's going to be a huge issue. So those are the two first big questions for you at 404-726-0929. You're always welcome to jump in about everybody and everything you want to in college athletics. And you're also welcome to talk about NFL teams. And certainly if you feel that you want to have a question answered about Atlanta United or the Hawks. And to that point, I put out a thing today on Facebook and on my X about questions that you wanted to ask me. And by the way, you want to ask me about stuff that's not sports, you can do that too. One came from, and I've got a whole bunch, and I'm going to sprinkle them through the show. I believe, if I get your first name wrong, Quentin Jones, it's Quinton, Quentin. If I got your first name wrong, Quentin, or Mr. Jones, brother, I apologize. People botch my last name all the time. He says, will T. Hill be a Falcon? It's a good question. It's a fair one. I mean, would Cheetah be a Falcon? Maybe. Not this year. You know, it depends. I think if Tua wins the job, and Tyreek can prove over the course of the year that he's healthy, I mean, could the Falcons take a flyer on him next year? Maybe, sure, but not the dude ain't playing this year. He that oh no,

0: That was bad. That was bad. I mean, busted up his kneecap, broken this, tore however many ACL, PCLs. I mean, that was like career ending. So my answer is I don't know, but not this year for sure. He also asked, why are the Hawks not talking to LeBron for some leadership? It's not that they're not talking to LeBron. Pardon me again. I'm going to use Quentin. I hope that I'm close. Q. I'll just use Q. Q. It's not that they're not talking. LeBron doesn't want to talk to the Hawks. Okay. He's not interested. Now, LeBron's like, yeah, I'm not playing for them. So you always talk. You call the agents. I'm sure that Ozzie reached out to the agent and said, hey, you know, and the agent went, no, you know, click. It was like the thing when I was trying to walk people through the whole Russell Wilson thing with the Falcons a few years back, and people were saying, why don't the Falcons go after Russell Wilson? And I said, guys, Russell made it clear. He's only talking. He said, I will visit Pittsburgh. I will talk to the Giants on the phone, and I'm not talking to anybody else. So wherever LeBron ends up going, Miami, Golden State, I still think he's going to Cleveland, wherever he ends up going, and I think the reason he's going to go to Cleveland is because he wants to take his son with him. You know, I'm sure that Miami, Golden State are like, yeah, you can leave Bronny at home. Yeah, I know the Hawks, that's just not going to happen either. Yeah, he said, yeah, he was just asking those questions. I think those are fair questions. So if you want to ask me questions off the air and on my socials, you are more than welcome to. So I appreciate, Q, those questions. And I will answer more as we go on through the show here. Tom is with us at 404-726-0929. Hey, Tom.
1: Hey, John. How's it going?
0: Good, man. What up?
1: I'm going to say about the Braves. If we're going to have a lockout next year, let's just do everything we can to win the World Series. Trade everything we got. It doesn't matter, because if we do a lockout, baseball is dead for the next 2 years anyway, like last time. Remember that?
0: Yeah, I just because words matter, I don't think it would be a lockout. I think it'd be a strike. Lockout is when the owners say you're not welcome in.
1: It'd be a lockout. I'd be a strike. Remember last time?
0: That's just a word play thing. It certainly looks like, I hope we don't have a strike. But I think they'll actually play next year, because I don't think the players, Tom, have really much of a leg to stand on here. I think they're going to probably seek other things. I think the salary cap is inevitable, and they're not going to be able to stop it. So since they can't stop it, I think they're going to try and force a whole laundry list of other desires that they want. And then that's where the owners are going to be kind of pushing back on certain things. But I don't think the players are going to be able to stop a salary cap. I think they know that.
1: Yeah, I agree. And, yeah, that's pretty much. I just want to see what you thought about that. Let me ask you.
0: But the bigger question to me is, look, I understand why some people would not want to get into trading for a big contract right now, because, all right, just so that we're all clear, if there is a work stoppage, let's call it a strike, at the beginning of next year, and it's over a salary cap, which baseball doesn't really have, but over how you're going to structure it, is it going to be a soft cap like the NBA with, you know, these different levels that you can do, the aprons, as they call them, or is it going to be more of a hard cap like the NFL? That's really going to be the discussion as to how they structure it. But you could get stuck, you know, being up against the cap or in some kind of cap hell. Like baseball sort of has a quasi little cap now just because of the tax, but I mean, the Dodgers couldn't care less about the tax, but it needs to be more of a hard cap. If you're there and you're stuck because you already have all these people under contract, then your ability to make moves outside of your current roster for a team like the Braves is limited, right? And so you don't want to do that. Which is why I'm saying you don't have to, you know, sign Scooble. Nobody's saying you have to give him 5-1-7. Just rent him for the rest of the year. And if he does really well and you want to sign him after the year, then you make an offer to him.
1: Yeah, no, I agree. Renting would be a great idea because we need to, I don't know, because we have a good team. Just injuries always get us every year, it seems like.
0: You know what the funny thing is that if there were ever a time to rent players in Major League, now would be the time.
1: Oh, yeah. And the last thing I was going to say about, I didn't even think about it when you mentioned Tyreek Hill with Tua. You think that would be too much of a distraction with, like, I'm not saying James Pierce is bad or good or whatever. He threw that would be way too much of a distraction.

0: connection between having both them on the same team?
1: Well, yeah, I'm not sure Tyreek is ever playing again. And if he does play again, what was his whole thing? He was the fastest dude on earth, right? His leg was destroyed, dude. So if he loses half a step, then what's his value?
0: Yeah, no, I agree. I just think if we did that, I think it would be a bad idea for the Falcons to do that. Even if we got him on a deal that was such a great deal that it doesn't matter.
1: Well, that's what you would sign him to. You would sign him to a prove-it deal, veteran minimum prove-it deal. Yeah. No, at his age. You know, I understand what you're saying, but we are so far away from that. I mean, hell, Tua may not even be on the team at the end of this year.
0: Yeah, I don't know. Like we talked last time, I think Tua is going to be okay.
1: Well, I mean, it doesn't matter to me. I just want one of them to be really good. I mean, I want both to be good.
0: Yeah.
1: And so it doesn't matter to me. But here's the point. Tua could be really good. You know, he could be great. But you still can't afford to pay him because he's going to go, I really kind of want $50 million a year. And you're going to go, no.
0: I agree. He might not be here next year. I mean, not this year, but next year. But he's going to play so well this year to get that $50 million contract that he might put us in the playoffs.
1: And God love him if he does. I'll be on the Tua train like nobody's business, Tom.
0: Yeah,
1: I'll be toot, toot, toot. I'll be like, you know, the conductor of the Tua train. I'm just saying that I can't see them paying a guy his age after what they just went through with Kirk Cousins. I cannot see Mr. Blank saying, I'm going to give another quarterback $50 million a year. I just don't see him.
0: Oh, yeah, I agree with you.
1: I don't think he's going to do that. I think he's got other things he needs to spend his money on. You may have to replace Jake Matthews. You may need another right tackle. You may need, other things. So I just, even if Tua plays great, he could be the MVP of the Super Bowl, and I think that, he might not be here.
0: I agree with you on that. I agree. He won't be here. If he has a great year this year, he won't be here next year.
1: Right. So I don't know that he's here for more than just this year. He either has such a great year, like an MVP of a Super Bowl, and he can go out and get a 3-year contract for $150 million from somebody, or he can be bad and nobody wants him. So I think he's a 1-year guy.
0: Yeah. He's either going to be really good or really bad. Probably no middle ground on him.
1: Yeah, probably no middle ground. Thanks, Tom. Do appreciate. 404-726-0929. Love to talk to you today. I have more questions. Again, if you always wanted to ask a question, but you don't, calling in and being, because it kind of occurs to me, some of you don't want to call in. You don't want to be on the air. That's fine. I understand. I mean, I'd love to talk to you, but I also understand that some people get like, I don't really want to be on the air. But you can write me your questions either on my X at John Fricke, JohnFricke, John, common spelling, Fricke, FRICKE on X, or on Facebook. And I've got a whole bunch I'm going to go through. And Q, I hope I didn't botch up your first name too bad. Great questions. That's why I used your first. All right, quick break as we continue all the way till 7 o'clock tonight. Talking Braves, we're talking Falcons as they get ready for the rookies to report on Friday. And I got a lot of questions about college football that I need to ask you because college football is whack. Oh, it's whack right now. And do you think the NFL is going to go to grass? I think the players are going to demand it. We'll see what the owners say. And I actually think it's possible that they could do it in dome stadiums. On Sports Radio 92.9 The Game.

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4: 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John Fricke with you at 4 o'clock hour here. My thanks to Josh Hagedone as he steps out of the seat, and the hot seat will be occupied by the Dominator. And Dom's going to be in here and taking your calls at 404-726-0929. We're asking about the Braves as to whether or not it's okay to go ahead. If there's any year that rentals are a good thing, it might be this year because of the looming change to baseball in the coming salary cap. Okay? So you're not locked into contracts beyond, you're locked into the contracts you have. But for a team like the Braves, and by the way, any contracts you sign up to a certain point probably will be grandfathered in anyway. That's why the Dodgers will be able to get away with their current contract structure, even in a hard cap era, because they're going to just grandfather all those in and say then moving forward. So there's going to be a lot of discussions about this. They're already starting, and the players are balking at the salary cap, but I think they're going to lose. And so they're going to have to ask for other stuff, but it's going to be really something to keep your eye on. But if there was ever a year you wanted to say, okay, it's okay to rent players, this is the time. Go rent some guys. 404-726-0929. We're also talking about the Falcons as we get ready for rookies to report this coming Friday. Two camps have already opened in the NFL. Yeah, it's that time of the year. The Seahawks camp is open. They welcomed rookies yesterday. The Niners camp opened today. They welcome their rookies. And the Falcons will welcome their rookies this coming Friday. Let's get to your calls here. Marquise is with us at 404-726-0929. Hey, Marquise.
5: Hey, first-time caller. It's about time. I've been listening to this station since the very beginning in 2012, so this is my first time calling in.
4: Well, hey, listen, welcome, and thank you very much, Marquise, for taking the time and being part of the program, and know that whenever I'm on, including tomorrow at 10 to 2, you are always welcome on the show. I always say the ground rules, Marquise, are simple. If we disagree, that's fine. Just don't be disagreeable. It's okay for us to disagree. That's fine. I don't have a problem with that. How you doing today? Good?
5: Doing well, absolutely. I'm just taking a break. I've been delivering Uber Eats and DoorDash for the day. So.
4: Oh, wait, stop. Yeah. Stop. Anything good?
5: Oh, lots of good places. Peachtree City is pretty hot all the time. So, yeah, by the way, yes, I'm delivering Peachtree City, Georgia. So, yeah.
4: Do they tip well down there, or do you get
5: They tip very well down here. Some days are slow. Some days of the week are slow, but other days of the week, especially during the weekends, it's really great in tips and everything. So, yeah.
4: Can they request you, Marquise, by name, or is it just random? You just pick
5: it up. It's random. Ah. It's random.
4: I was going to say, request Marquise. But anyway, go ahead, Marquise.
5: Yeah. So, anyways, about the Braves, so I'll give them a pass the past couple seasons because 2024, 2025, we had a lot of injuries and stuff. It's so difficult to overcome that many injuries to the pitching staff and everything. But I feel like this year, there's absolutely no excuses. Alex Anthopoulos has to make moves before the trade deadline because you cannot go 5 years and not win the playoff series. That's how I feel personally. So what do you think?
4: No, I agree. I mean, this team is a player or two away from winning a World Series. And I don't want them to do it on the cheap. Alex is brilliant in the way he gets. When he brought in the three outfielders, Marquise, and they ended up winning the World Series, when he brought in Rosario and Jock and Soler, there was a big collective yawn, because Acuña had been injured and the rest of the outfield was either not performing and you couldn't put, the human box truck and left in Ozuna because it was just a damn disaster watching him try to play the field. So he said, okay, I need to redo this outfield entirely. And, Duval was still on the team, but he decided, I need DH, I need two outfielders. And so he brought those three guys in. Everybody went, those are the three guys? Well, worked out. Now, he got really fortunate that all three were hyper-productive. That doesn't usually happen. But at this point,

0: given the injury situation of the starting rotation, if you want to win a World Series, you have to have two frontline guys. Right now they have one.
1: Gotcha. Okay. Yeah, I just – because it's like we had a great start to the season, and I was thinking it was going to be our best season since like the 23 team who had like 100 and something wins, but then all of a sudden – it's like we just need more pitching depth, and hopefully Acuna can come back and carry us with some more wins and stuff. Hopefully he can get some more runs on the board for us. So,
0: yeah, I that's what I'm hoping. I don't know why they didn't just bring him straight up, why they sent him to Gwinnett for a couple of days. I mean, I think he'll probably be back in the next few days, but you know, but that's their decision. I'm like, go ahead and bring him up now. What's the wait? That's their, you know, they took him from Florida and put him up into Gwinnett. They want to, I guess, maybe see some, you know, top-level pitching or something. I don't know. And or maybe they want him to play in the outfield and not DH. Again, I don't know. But I'm anxious for him to get back, too. So, and hopefully this time he can stay, you know, healthy. I mean, when you're out twice with these hamstrings, I mean, I hope it's not a recurring thing.
1: He hasn't had a full healthy season in 3 years. Is that correct?
0: Yes,
1: it's been 3 years.
0: Yeah, he's only had, yeah. I think he's only played at least 100 games like 3 or 4 times. So, I mean, he's like Mike Trout. He continues to, boy, can you imagine the numbers he would have put up if he had been 100% healthy the entire time of his professional career? Oh, my God.
1: Just think about 2021, because I don't know what would have happened had he stayed healthy the whole season. But since 2022, if he had stayed healthy the entire time, I believe the Braves would have possibly won at least one or two playoff series since we won the World Series. I truly believe that. So,
0: yeah, and again, I think the team can win the World Series this year. There's no reason not to.
1: Absolutely. There's no excuses. No excuses this year. They got to win. They got to. I'm not just saying they got to win a playoff series. They have to win. I think the bare minimum get to the World Series. You cannot go 5 years in a row and not win the playoff series. That's just how it personally feels.
0: Yeah, especially
1: feel.
0: Not with the talent that they have. I agree.
1: Yeah, absolutely. But anyways, yeah.
0: Appreciate it.
1: Thank you for taking my call for the first time.
0: Marquise, you're always welcome. It did a great job for somebody who's never called in before. That's pretty
1: so
0: incredible
1: much.
0: That you've been listening. I appreciate it, Marquise. Hopefully you have a good night, and the tips are coming and flowing your way. If you get Marquise, by the way, Peachtree City, if you order Uber Eats and you're listening to me and Marquise comes in and say, hey, you're the Marquise that was just on 99 the game, you give him an extra like 5%. You can't spend my money. You're right, I can't, but I'm just asking you to because you should, just because, I don't know, you should. I'll spend your money for you. 404-726-0929. Did we lose Logan there? Dom, by the way, hi Dom, how you doing?
2: Hey John.
0: Hey Dom.
2: Yes, I was gonna say we did lose Logan, but you got me.
0: Okay, well that's good. How you been, brother?
2: I'm pretty good. I'm pretty good today.
0: So I asked the fans and all the, I don't like calling them fans. Ask all the not fans of me. I'm talking about fans of the team. I don't necessarily have any fans. To write questions in, because I realized that there. I got a note from somebody who said, listen, it was a DM, and I'm like, I don't have time, guys, to answer DMs, you know? And so he's like, well, I don't want to be on the air, but I've got questions. What should I do? And I said, I tell you what, I'll put up on my X, which I did today,

0: If it does happen, how would you envision the combination would work? Number of divisions, which teams would go where, scheduling mini playoffs. Thanks for the heads up on the new time. I just said I'm on, it's not new time. It's just today, 3 to 7. It was just, it's a one-off. He said, thankfully, thankful for Odyssey so I can listen to the whole show. So I guess he's listening on the app. Bruce, I don't have time to break it all down for you.
1: I say that's a loaded
0: that's
1: question.
0: That's a lot. Again, the SEC Media Days, I'll answer Bruce's question to some degree here. Just to set you up, the SEC Media Days begin tomorrow. And they're in Tampa. Why? Don't ask. I don't know. And so they're in Tampa, and they start tomorrow. The ACC just had a Media Days that were lit. They were fun. The commissioner went out. I can't wait to hear what the commissioner is going to say. I cannot wait to hear what Greg Sankey is going to say, because Ross Dellinger of Yahoo, who's their college football guy, came out and said, quote, "It is a critical juncture in the history of college sports. Without passage of a revised Senate bill, SEC leaders are actively preparing Plan B, a self-governing model in which the league enforces its own rules and perhaps even competes only against its own members." And so this is back again. This is something I talked about a few months ago. Would you be in favor of the SEC going it alone and saying, we're not going to be involved in the playoff, we're just going to do our thing? The SEC and the Big Ten have a lot of issues with the Senate bill. I have so many, I can't even go into how many issues I have with the Senate bill. The very first issue is stay the hell out of the business of college football. But one of the things that's inside the bill is that they are going to try to prohibit expansion, okay, which is the exact wrong thing to do, because you're telling other schools that they can't, like the new Pac-12, they can't expand, they can't add teams, they can't grow. I mean, if the SEC were to go it alone, they would have to expand from their current 16 teams to, I don't know, 24, 30. They'd have to have a lot more, right? Otherwise, they probably get swallowed up. The idea of a college football playoff that is not, because the SEC is not involved in, is just beyond stupid. And I'm not saying the SEC is stupid. I'm saying it's beyond stupid that we would have that, just as a general rule. Yes, I remain actively in favor of the Big Ten and the SEC merging. I think these two knuckleheads, Sankey and Petitti, need to get together. I've said I will be happy to take them to the Opryland Hotel in Nashville, kind of neutral territory, down from, Chicago, up, from Birmingham. Let's go to Nashville. Let's sit down. Let's hammer this out. That's 34 teams that you currently have. We want to invite an additional 30, have 64 teams split into eight-team divisions. Okay? That's what I would do. And you know the 30 that would be invited. There's a good chunk of the ACC, good chunk of the Big 12. You know, I mean, there's 30 teams out there that, you know, there'd be a lot of teams like left out. But that next level down would also have a chance, because the eighth and final division would be made up of eight teams, of which the final four teams would be, it'd be relegation. It'd be relegation. So you have a chance to make it up to the top 64, because four teams are going to drop off every year. And four teams, the top four teams in whatever we call the FCS, raise and go up to the big league. So there's incentive to stay up there. There's incentive, because we're talking about the eighth division being Conference USA, and it's going to be like the Boise States and the San Diego States of the world. I mean, those schools are going to have to continue to try and, you know, put the money in to compete. And if they don't, they could slide back down for a year and then have to try and play their way back up. And so that's the incentive for them if they're going to lose that television money. And if they could get together, we could make this work. There's no question. And then the best thing about getting the 64 teams together, well, it would actually be 56, because the Conference USA people wouldn't necessarily have a say, but is that we could sit down and come up with all the rules that govern the game. The NIL rules, the portal rules, the recruiting rules, everybody would sign off, and everybody understands that here are the penalties for violating those rules that could be include a 2-year ban or a 3-year ban, not from football, but just you have to go back down to Alabama would have to go back down to the FCS for 3 years because you violated this rule, you know, and hold everybody accountable. And then nobody's shooting that golden goose. Ain't nobody wanting.

violate that, they will self-police like crazy, you know, and they'll be audited every year, and there'll be serious, strict rules that govern all of this. I understand what the SEC is saying. We need strict rules. But the SEC doing it alone is not a recipe for success, is my point. So that's to Bruce's point. We have to have a serious top league that only includes, and this is no offense, Georgia State or Georgia Southern. It's no offense to the Group of Six, but we just got to have like the best teams. Okay. And then, but the good news is the next level down is going to include a lot of schools like, say, Wake Forest, Duke, Memphis, Houston, even. I mean, there'll be a lot of big time schools, the service academies, Army, Navy, Air Force, that are dropping down to that next level. And that next level is going to look, you're going to go, hey, there are a lot of really good teams down there. Yeah, there are. Hey, you know, our playoffs, and, you know, it's not long, it's just, you know, South Dakota State versus Furman. This is good. No offense to Furman and South Dakota State. I'm just saying you're going to have a lot of, you know, bigger time teams that, and it's going to look pretty good. You're going to, hey, you know what? There's a lot of big, you know, suddenly if Central Florida, South Florida doesn't make it, of course they're going to go crazy if they don't, but sorry, you know, sucks to be you. I mean, I don't know who they're going to pick, you know, whoever they choose. And it's their call. They run the show. So they're going to offer invites, and if they don't invite you and you get left out, again, play your way in. That's why there'll be that eighth division that you can play your way into it. 404-726-0929 is the number. I'll do more of your questions throughout the show here. The NFL grass thing is something I do want to get into a little bit because I think the players are going to demand it. The players saw FIFA. They saw the World Cup. They are now saying, through Adam Schefter, look, 92% of our guys want it. The NFLPA is going to say, we want grass in every stadium in the NFL. No ifs, ands, or buts. If they can do it for FIFA, they can do it for the NFL. And I think they're going to hold a hard line on that. And I have people saying, you can't do it at Mercedes-Benz. I said, hey, yeah, you can. It's just going to be expensive. On Sports Radio 92 on the Game.

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to win. He's not going to say win the World Series. I'm just being straight. Those two series. If Bryce is too happy, he don't care about becoming this crazy superhero. I think he might have. If you're a fan, you think that's what's going to happen in the NFL. I think that's what's going to happen in the NFL. Utah with the World Cup. Possible. And say you can't get it done. Well, it's been the same as

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0: stadiums, can you do it? I think so, and the players are going to demand it. Talking about the Braves, whether or not the Braves will make the right moves to win the East here ahead of the trade deadline, which is just over 2 weeks. NFL, there are two camps that are now open. The Seahawks started yesterday, the Niners today, welcoming their rookies. I know it's not full camp. You don't have to remind me of that. I'm fully aware of that. But when the rookies show up, this is real trade. I mean, it's report day. I mean, we're talking about the rookies showing up Friday at Flowery Branch. You are here. It's work time. It's go time. There is no more. This isn't OTAs. It's not voluntary. This is work. You are back at work here. And you are welcome to jump in on all that. The answer to the question, why is there a third place game in the World Cup? Money is the only answer, but boy, nobody wants to play it. Nobody cares. I can't even imagine England or France care. Well, I mean, do they really care? It's like a friendly, you know? I mean, or in their case, how many wars have England and France? England and France, I don't know how many wars. Well, it is sort of appropriate that this is the 250th birthday of America because England and France, back 250 years ago, were fighting a war in America between each other. So, yeah, I guess it's appropriate that they fight another war on American soil. Different kind, obviously. I certainly hope nobody dies. But yeah, no, it's there's a lot to get into. And then, of course, college football, because the SEC Media Days start tomorrow in Tampa. And the ACC just finished their Media Days. And boy, did they come out with a humdinger in the ACC. Did you see the story? I hope you did. And read through it on the ACC's proposal for a tiebreaker for their conference title game. Oh, my goodness. Whew. Did you see this thing? Oh, by the way, I have another question that kind of goes with this on my Facebook. Just by name, John, forgive me. Let me get this to you. It wasn't really a question, I'll do it anyway. Open up, you stupid Facebook. So I'll get to it anyway. Well, I don't know why it didn't open up. Here we go. So it's from Johnny Young. Johnny Young says, I asked to ask questions. He just makes a statement in all caps. I know. Johnny Young says, GT Yellow Jackets will make college football playoffs, ! And then he says, Johnny. So Johnny Young is making a prediction that the GT Yellow Jackets will make the college football playoffs. I mean, I'll put it to you this way. They have a chance to have one of the most impressive starts to the regular season because their first two games are, they're playing Prime. How cool is it to get Prime back in Atlanta? Prime and Colorado at Bobby Dodd, and then they go to Knoxville and face Tennessee. No, or is that game here? That game here. Where is the, where, all right, sorry, Georgia Tech fans, I don't have your schedule in front of me. Is that game in Knoxville or is it here?
1: Give me 2 seconds. I'm looking it up for you.
0: But anyway, they play Colorado and Tennessee. If they can win those two games, and I'm telling you, they can beat Colorado. They can maybe beat Tennessee. If they win those two games, suddenly their stock value for making the playoffs goes way up.
1: Yeah, they're home for their first three games.
0: Okay, so good. Yeah, well, they get home field advantage then.
1: Yeah, first road game is week 4 at Stanford.
0: Yeah, that is a conference game in Palo Alto against Stanford. Okay. The ACC came out during their media days, and they were saying a lot of stuff that I just kind of roll my eyes a little bit. I understand. Look, it's pressure time in the ACC. I get it. But the ACC said, basically the commissioner said, Duke winning the title over Miami cannot happen again. Because Miami didn't even make the ACC title game. So they said, how do we break this? The problem the ACC has is this year, for example, they have 12 teams in the league that play 9 conference games, but they have 5 teams in the league that play only 8 because they have this unbalanced schedule. And so they're like, how do we solve this when it comes to who's going to be in the title game? So Sports Illustrated says this. It says, in the ACC, a team that finished with a 7-1 record would win a tiebreaker with a team going 7-2. So if a team played 8, they would get in at 7-1 over a team that played 9 that went 7-2. Now you can see the gnashing of teeth already starting to happen, right? We played 9, they only played 8. Right, okay. It also goes on, as I had to say, the 7-2 record, though, would win the tiebreaker over a team that's 6-2 And again, you can see the 6-2 team going,

Wait a minute now. Not our fault. We didn't play an extra game. We should have been able to. Okay, you can see this, right? Not all league schedules are the same either in the ACC. Some have pretty simple schedules. Others have far more complicated and more difficult schedules. And so, SI goes on to say, it is possible that in the ACC, this is where we get if you read through it, I mean, it'll make your ears and your eyes bleed to read through this thing and try and figure it out. It's just like so bloody complicated. It's not funny. And they were saying they went through like 10,000 scenarios. I'm like, oh my God, this thing is, it'll give you headaches trying to read this thing. SI goes on to say, it is possible that a participant in the ACC title game will be determined by Sports Source Analytics rankings. Sports Source Analytic rankings, not standings. Yes, of course, head-to-head matters, but not standings. Sports Source Analytic rankings. SI goes on to say, it is even possible that one of the ACC championship game teams will be determined by pulling a name out of a hat. Oh, my God. We have to, folks, we got to fix this, okay? I mean, I know the ACC's trying, but if they actually sit down in like a four-way tie for the second team, they're all 7-2, some 6-1 team or what, a 7-1 team, whatever, and the other four all play 9 games and they're all 7-2 and they, you know, head-to-head and this and that and all, you know, and sports analytics can't figure out who's the best team, and they're just going to throw. If they actually put four names, if we get a live picture, of a live feed from the ACC offices of a hopper with here's this team, and they put their names into a hopper and turn the thing on and go, let's see who's playing in the title game, and somebody reaches in and goes, oh, it's going to be this team. I mean, we have reached clown world when it comes to college football. Total clown world. This is why the only answer, again, goes back to there has to be a clear 16-team playoff. Top eight winners get in. There's no championship game. You win, you're in. You're gonna play everybody in your league, so there's gonna be head-to-head tiebreakers, you know, and they'll figure out the other stuff. You are in. And then there's 8 wild cards. And then that's where the committee comes in and says these 8 teams, based on their body of work, get in. Ay, ay, ay, ay, ay. Just unbelievable. 404-726-0929. If you'd like to be part of the program, love to have you. Jump in and let's talk some Braves. Let's talk some college football. And let's talk some Falcons, because the rookies report coming up on Friday. One of the things, by the way, on the rookies that just strikes me in reading, and if you weren't at the top of the show, I just got into a point where I'm so exhausted by listening to, and Falcons Wire had a story from a dude who's a 49ers fan. I don't know why Falcons Wire, which is supposed to be a Falcon site, is linking to a writer who's an avid 49ers fan and writes for The Athletic and the New York Times, which is owned by the New York Times, which hates the Falcons. We all know that. The New York media hates the Falcons. Why they're linking to that story, it's like, don't link to those guys. Hey, Falcons Wire, here's a better idea. Call me, text me, ask me what my opinion is, and then let people respond to that. Then listening to some knob who doesn't like the team, who said, and this guy went on to say, I'm fading the Falcons. I'm, you know, 6.5, I'm taking the under. And, of course, he could be right. I don't know. But the automatic assumption that healthy, that the Falcons are a 5-win team, flies in the face of every other piece of evidence of this club. Every single other piece of evidence that I see suggests that the Falcons are an overbet, not an underbet, that the Falcons can win the division. I mean, this is a good football team. I'm not blowing smoke up your skirt. I'm not running around saying, they're going to win the Super Bowl. They're going to win 14 games. No, but they could win 10. They're a good football team. I keep going back to the schedule, and everybody says, ah, schedule's so daunting. I'm like, really? What on the schedule exactly is it could be daunting. I mean, because that's the problem with strength of schedule stuff. You know, you could get down to the second half, after the bye week, for example. The Falcons play at Minnesota Cold, right?
And who knows? Maybe Kyler Murray's lighting it up and Minnesota.

Minnesota's, you know, 10-2 or something like that, and everything's going their way, and you're going in to face a red-hot Minnesota team, and the Falcons are all dinged up, and it's just not going to go your way. Or Kyler Murray just sucks. You know, Kevin O'Connell's being fired. Minnesota's like 5-8, and everybody's going, oh, we're already out of it, and the Falcons are going up there healthy and loaded for bear. You don't know. But we won't know till we get to that game. Coming off a bye week, we're healthy, we're going into Minnesota cold, we're going to beat them. And suddenly you're going, yeah, the Falcons are going to win that game. Or the other, but we don't know, because it's the NFL. So you can't know about strength of schedule until you actually get into the season, get through four or five games, and then you can start to assess. In week five, the Falcons play Baltimore at home. Are they playing a Baltimore team that's 4-0 and ripping through everybody? Maybe. Are they playing a Baltimore team that's struggling? Did Lamar get hurt? I don't know. Beats me. We'll find out. Right? But we can't know exactly till we get to the game. 404-726-0929 is the number, because all the strength schedules are based on last year. These are new coaches, new players. All right. You called it. 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

0: 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All right, I'll say it slower for all of you in Ackworth. 404-726-0929. If you'd like to jump in here, we're talking Falcons with the rookies reporting in Flowery Branch coming up on Friday. Braves and whether the trade deadline's in a couple of weeks will make the kind of right roster moves. Alex Anthopoulos will make the right roster moves to win the East. England and France are playing in about 15 minutes in a third-place game that nobody care about. Even the soon-to-be-fired head coach manager, if you will, of England is, I know, nobody cares about this game. Nobody wants to play it. But they're going to play it nonetheless. How many, Dom, you told me in the break, how many wars have England and France fought?
1: A quick Google search shows me that there were 41 wars, at least, or 41 battles between 1109 and 1815. So it's averaging out to about one war every 17 years.
0: Oh, my God. 41. Does it have, like wins and losses? Is it, like, standings?
1: I do not have the wins and losses in front of me, unfortunately.
0: Yeah, I mean, well, we're 2-0 against the Brits. We fought two wars, beat them twice.
1: Oh, wait, never mind, I do. It says, over the course of the 41 historical conflicts, France won 24, England/Britain won 11, and six ended in what they would consider a tie or draw.
0: Don't they have to have penalty kicks?
1: In those ones? Well, apparently, though, France has been holding it down. They've got more than double the wins.
0: If you have to have a shoot-off, that's probably a different kind. Okay, anyway, yeah, okay. So, yeah, we're 2-0 against the Brits. I don't think we've ever fought a war against France, but we're 2-0 against England. France? No, I don't think so. I mean, well, the United States fights France in a manner of speaking whenever, you know, the Falcons play the Swampers. It's like the United States against France, right? I mean, I guess that counts somewhat. 404-726-0929. Richard Mayberry asks on my Facebook, here's a question. John, does Atlanta United hire a new head coach for the 2027 season, or does Tata return? Well, I guess the question, Richard, really is, does Tata want to return? Let's see what Atlanta United does, because they're going to need like five or six new players here. I mean, they got to just, because that yesterday was just another. Here it is. Everybody's excited. The World Cup, and Atlanta United's going to go play in this game on national TV against Nashville. And then there's just, you're like, and by the way, I don't think this is Tata's fault. I just think he has nothing to work with. 404-726-0929. Let's go to David. He's on with John. Hey, David.
2: Hello. Yes, life begins anew soon. Football season begins, and looking forward to that. Question about the Falcons' money that is currently residing in their account. What exactly can they do with that, and what can they not do with that, considering they've got the running back and the left guard, especially to consider to bring back and possibly try to upgrade the center position?
0: Well, yeah, I don't think center's a priority at the moment. I think they like Ryan Neuzel. My understanding is after the Kyle Pitts contract that they have $38 million. But when they restructure, if they do restructure Bijan and Bergeron, David, I think they'll actually get more cap room. The question is, do they use some of that cap room? How confident are they in Juwan Taylor at right tackle? See, right tackle has become the new left guard. It's a position that once Caleb McGarry went down before last year has become the position that has now befuddling, and especially considering the fact that both of your quarterbacks are left-handed, right tackle, and being the blind spot tackle is hypercritical. There is a really, really good tackle available on the market. His name is Taylor Decker, and from Detroit. Would you spend the money to go sign him? I don't know. I mean, they have the money to make some moves. They could get another wide receiver, for example. I don't know how they view Branch, Dotson, and OZ as a group. Is it a group that's going, it had better be more effective than the previous group? You can't really count Rondell in there, God rest his soul, than Ray Ray and Mooney. Are they more effective? How are they going to use Pitt?

0: they can actually slide him out more. So there are a lot of questions that go involved in this, but they do have money, David, to your point. Forget about re-signing players. That's not an issue. That usually creates more cap room. The money that they have now, like in the Pitts deal, they created $11 million more. Can they go spend that money to go out and get somebody in the positions of most glaring of need, which at the moment are, depending on how they view it, David, right tackle, wide receiver, and probably, you know, linebacker or interior defensive line if somebody popped up that's really good in the interior defensive line. Or, again, you also have to hold against it, David, that we still don't know. Could the NFL possibly just suddenly drop a bomb on James Pierce Jr. in the next week or two? Sure, of course they could.
1: Well, what I'm particularly concerned about is in a given year, 31 out of 32 NFL teams have a starting offensive lineman or more miss starts. And I'm really concerned about the offensive line depth because it's going to show at some point in the season.
0: Yeah, no, I don't disagree with you. I think that's why I think, you know, when we're talking about swing tackles here, that is something that's going to be really important for them. I agree. I mean, yeah.
1: Well, good luck. I've been in there for a long time, as have you, and would really like to have a Atlanta Falcons victory parade celebration somewhere down the line and not in the next century.
0: Well, I think my opinion is not going to be widely received by apparently the folks at Falcons Wire who want to link to, you know, stories about how bad the Falcons are. But my opinion is that I think the Falcons window is now open. I think you're seeing now the prime of Chris Lindstrom, the prime of Bijan, the prime of Drake. I don't think Bates is past prime yet. I think we're just entering the prime of some of these younger players, A.J. Terrell, for example. And I think we see, you know, some second-year players. You say what you like about Terry Fontenot, but that draft there with Pearson, with Walker, and with, Xavier Watts could turn out to be one of the great drafts of all time in Falcons history. So I think we're starting to see, and we'll find out about Penix as well, we're starting to see, you know, players kind of reach their prime. Pitts could have a prime breakout year, too. And so that was why it was important to get him signed, you know, in my opinion.
1: Very true. I'm hoping that the quarterback issue will be resolved in a positive manner, and we will have some very meaningful game or even past non-meaningful game playing New Orleans on January 3rd.
0: Well, I hope it's not meaningful for them. January 3rd, it would be... Oh, that's at home. Good. Yeah, I had to check. Yeah, it's a home game. Hopefully, it's not for them. Hopefully. Oh, you know what would be? It'd be a non-meaningful game. That would be the best thing. We can rest our starters because we've already locked it. That would be the best thing.
1: Exactly.
0: Yeah.
1: Exactly.
0: Yep, I know. It's David, I got to ask you one question. Am I the only one that sees the potential of this quarterback room to actually be fairly good? I mean, I'm not trying to blow smoke up anybody's skirts and say there's a Mahomes or, you know, a Josh Allen or a Matt Stafford or anything like that. But compared to the last, say, 5 years of Arthur Smith and Raheem Morris, I think it's the best potentially the best quarterback room of the bunch. Certainly it's better than Noodle Arm Quitter and DoorDash. I think it's potentially better than Kirk Cousins and Michael Penix.
1: No, you're not the only one, but I think experience tells us where there's a question mark at quarterback, it's generally not resolved in a positive manner. That's the big caveat for a lot of experienced viewers. That's the deal. Now this is showing how old I am, but I remember when Dallas had Craig Morton and Roger Staubach, and they alternated quarterbacks, not game. They alternated play to play. And well, they went out and they statistically, they were fantastic, but they couldn't seem to win games. And when they finally settled on Staubach, then they went to their first Super Bowl.
0: But Morton was a starting quarterback in one of the Super Bowls.

0: Yes, but that was the one they lost.
1: Well, but they went to the Super Bowl.
0: Second Super Bowl. That was the first Super Bowl that Dallas won. The first Super Bowl they appeared in, they lost.
1: We don't have to talk about that, David. It's two old guys sitting on a porch. Okay, but no. There's what's the old saying? If you have two quarterbacks, you have none. But at the same time, I just want one of the quarterbacks to break out. You know, either Michael Penix takes a big leap in year three with the proper coaching, he gets healthy, and we see what everybody says about him being a franchise quarterback, or Tua has a rebirth. And again, I'm not asking him to be great. Sam Darnold, who was never no good, just won a Super Bowl in Seattle. So, you know, just go out there and be good. You know, just don't. This is why I think, you know, a lot of people are going to look at Tua as a, with his experience and his you know, accuracy, you know, that, you know, hey, listen, maybe he ought to be the guy. Which is fine, by the way, if he wins it. I'm not sitting here campaigning for anybody. But as long as somebody wins the job, I think Penix could be the best version of himself, which is better than the previous 2 years. And I think Tua could be better than Kirk Cousins, was not very good. I mean, he had like one really good game, and that was about it. And otherwise, he wasn't very good in his tenure here. So, and Lord knows, DoorDash, God love him, is a nice guy, but he's not an NFL quarterback. And Noodle Arm is Noodle Arm, and Heineke did his best, you know. But again, this is the best situation I think possible for quarterback for the Atlanta Falcons. We'll see. I mean, I think those two pushing each other. If you want Tua to be the starter, you also want Penix to be healthy and 100% going into this camp here. You really want that. You want both of these guys to push each other. As for the money that David was talking about, they do have $38 million. There's some players out there to be had. And if they want to go try and they have to make determinations. I don't know. Maybe Juwan Taylor is the answer at right tackle. Maybe Wanya Morris as a backup is the answer at right tackle. I honestly don't know. I mean, the knock is Taylor's a really good pass blocker, which is good, but he's not very good as a run blocker. Morris is a really good run blocker, but not very good as a pass blocker. So, you know, they both have flaws in their system here. And Taylor has a bad habit of not hearing the snap count and jumping too early and things of that nature, which we don't want. We've seen that happen way too many times. Do appreciate it, David. 404-726-0929. Halfway through the show, taking it at 7 o'clock tonight. Love to have you as part of it. If you can't be part of it, jump in on my Facebook or my X and ask a question. I've got a bunch more that I'm going to get through between now and the end of the show on Sports Radio 92.9 The Game.
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0: There's always a moment of truth where I say, look, it's either put up or shut up. And it was time to put up. I had crossed that thin line. It was 100 plus degrees. We were hot. We were on fire. We were yelling our hearts out. You could feel the intensity rising. Even in our tiredness, even in our weakness, even in our pain, we continued to push. I told myself, you can suck up the pain for another mile and a half, and you will be a Marine. Not many people believe that I could do it. I don't know where I got the energy from. I don't know where the pain went to. But all I know is that I had what it took. I am a United States Marine.
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11: 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John Fricke, Northern Kia Studios. Pardon me, till 7 o'clock tonight. It's 2 hours for you to jump in. Let's talk college football. Let's talk NFL. Let's talk Braves. You want to talk about the Hawks of the World Cup? You can do that as well. And if you don't want to be on the air and you just want to ask a question, you can go either to my Facebook page or my X, just both under my name, JohnFricke, and write a question there. I've got a few more I'm going to read. O.M. Murphy running into some trouble in the top of the third. Braves clinging to a 4-3 lead over the Rangers. Rangers can hit. He just don't pitch very well. Our old buddy Jock Peterson, Pearls, has a couple of hits for the Rangers and an RBI as well. So we'll see. You know, the Rangers are still, you know, somebody said, go get Jock. Well, the Rangers are still in it. And so I think they like Jock at the top of their lineup. So I don't know if he's somebody that they'd be willing to part with or not. He's one of those guys I wish they kind of would hang on to if they could have. We have a lot to chat about, you and I, so let's get into it and see what we have here. 404-726-0929. Let's go to Esteban. He's on with John. Hey, Esteban, what up?
12: Hey, John. How's it going?
11: Good, man.
12: So I've been pretty much worried about the Falcons from the top down since the regime change. I do feel like we got one of the better head coach picks, but I'm really worried about

0: should he have been on a prove it deal as an offensive coordinator in another city? Yeah. Like, the two Coach of the Year awards were awesome, but you know, one of them didn't even have any fans in the stands. There's definitely going to be fans in the stands in week one, and the second one he got beat out by the other head coach, D'Amico Ryans, who was doing pretty well and ended up beating his team in the playoffs. So I'm worried.
1: So you're not sure about Stefanski as the hire, is what you're saying?
0: A little bit. I guess my biggest fear from the, you know, previous head coaches that we've had, we don't really talk about rebuild anymore. It's been win now, and then it's been a patchwork of everybody else's team who came before the guy. So, you know, I was hoping to see, you know, a lot more moves in the off season, maybe not, you know, pay too many guys who are on the roster currently so we can, you know, have a brighter outlook in the future. And
1: I'm willing to go along with you on that. I don't know that that's all on the head coach. I mean, you know, you have I think structurally the Falcons are light years ahead of where they've been in a long time. I'm putting Matt Ryan in charge, making him the president of football, a brand new kind of position here, and letting him kind of decide what the show is going to be, I think is you're putting the team in really good hands. It was something that I campaigned for strongly during the year on the air last year, and I'm glad that the Falcons brought him in. And, you know, Ian Cunningham gets high marks. We'll have to see, you know, what he does. Look, I think Terry Fontenot made some really good moves. And just one of the poor ones was Raheem Morris, unfortunately, for us, because, you know, personally, I like Raheem very much. But, you know, you're not wedded to Kevin Stefanski. You know, it's not part of the salary cap. So if you want to fire a coach and just eat the money, you could do that. Right. So, I mean, it's not that big an issue. Keeping Jeff Ulbrich. Look, I like this team. I think they have, you know, obviously they have, when we talk about top three or top five in the NFL, it's certainly a top three running back room, if not number one, because you got the best running back in the game. I think you have a top five secondary, if not top three secondary in the game. So I think there are some areas of this team that are really good. And, you know, I think their offensive line is, that's why I say if they want to make a move for a Taylor Decker, if they're convinced that Juwan Taylor can handle that position and is going to perform better than he did in Kansas City and elevate his game, then I'm okay with it. I mean, they're sort of a middle of the pack offensive line. I understand that, you know, that people have some questions here in regards mostly about quarterback and about, you know, interior defensive line. Sure, I understand that. Yeah, I get it too. Yeah. I do.
0: I'm also a bit worried about the offensive line play. The quarterback room is going to hum if the offensive line keep them upright. And, you know, I don't want to waste too many years of Bijan's future with, you know, us not getting any push on the offensive front. Like it could be tough.
1: One of the things I think you're going to see is you're going to see a scheme change. You know, there's been much made about putting the quarterbacks under center and how Penix has to adjust to being under center a lot more. And that's an area where Tua has a decided advantage. But that's play action. And when you have a guy like Bijan and you can play action, you can freeze linebackers, and a guy like Tua can just dump it over the top. And so, I think that the offense will be improved. I think the defense is potentially pretty good. I think they have one of the better edge units in the NFL. I think they have stars at every level. I think they have Pro Bowl caliber players at every level. And their edge, their edge room is really good. It provided James Pierce Jr., you know, is playing and is playing back to the level he played at last year.
0: Absolutely.
1: When you're talking about, you know, Azeez Ojulari and Jalen Walker and those guys, I mean, yes, do they have to get better in certain spots? Of course. Every team does. And with the Falcons, the biggest question, if they had an all-star quarterback, let's just say you and I both understand this. If they had an all-star quarterback, okay, I think everybody would be looking at this team and saying 11 to 12 wins.
0: Absolutely. The schedule this year, it is scary. I think we are running the gauntlet of great quarterbacks in the league right now. So,

the most important thing for this coach and staff at the front office and team is find out how to win these division games. Like, Carolina gets a lot of disrespect, but every year I see a team that's getting better. Every year I see a team that's going out and getting specific weapons for the guys that they got in place.

0: years. I don't see, they've got some nice pieces, but Carolina, I mean, when you've got guys like, you know, Derek Brown and stuff, but you're counting a lot on Bryce Young to be that kind of guy. I mean, I don't know, maybe not. Tyler Shuff down in New Orleans. I mean, everybody seems to think, oh, the Falcons quarterback room has a lot of questions. Really, compared to Tyler Shuff and Bryce Young? I mean, do we not still have questions there? And when you say the gauntlet of quarterbacks, yeah, everybody's got to run a gauntlet of quarterbacks. I mean, that's just the nature of the game. All right, but for the sake of argument, you want to play along with me for a minute?
1: What's that?
0: All right, let's go through the starting quarterbacks, presuming that they stay healthy, okay?
1: All right.
0: Your first is Aaron Rodgers. He's like 48 years old and still on ayahuasca. Your second is Bryce Young. You got to figure out how to beat Carolina. I agree with you. Your third is going to be Jordan Love, right? Then you play Tyler Shuff. Then you play Lamar. Then you play Caleb Williams. Then you play, Brock Purdy. Then you've got Baker Mayfield. Then you've got, maybe you're right.
2: Yeah. I'm always saying about three teams where the quarterbacks are going to be, not the big answer on the board for the other team. Like, it is tough, but, again, that's why these division games.
0: Well,
2: are
0: but
2: be
0: wait
2: so
0: a second
2: board.
0: Now. Hang on. Let's go after the bye week. Okay. After you play Cincinnati, Kansas City, which I'll grant you. Okay. And those two quarterbacks. After you play Burrow and after you play Mahomes. Okay. What are you playing? You're playing Kyler Murray, right?
2: You're playing
0: Jared Goff. Okay, Jared's good, and Detroit's a good team. It's going to be tough. Who the hell knows? What are you playing, Deshaun at Cleveland? Is that what you're playing?
2: Yeah, who knows who's going to be the quarterback?
0: Right. I mean, you're playing Jaden Daniels in Washington. Do we not know that Jaden Daniels isn't all that?
2: Yeah, and he's had trouble staying healthy at the end of the year, too, so...
0: Yeah, then you've got the three division games again to finish the year against Baker and against Shuff and against Bryce Young. So, I mean, I don't think it's, after you get to the bye week, after you face, Burrow and Mahomes back-to-back, I don't think it's that daunting. Do you?
2: Yeah. Yeah, no, and not too bad after the bye week. You're right. Of course, everybody keep legs under them, but yeah, it definitely does get a little bit easier there at the end.
0: It's entirely possible that Tyler Shuff just goes full Tom Brady, that, we don't know these things, right? I mean, it's entirely possible that Jaden Daniels finds whatever he was missing last year and just ignites. But we've seen Michael Penix take on Jaden Daniels, and Michael Penix played step for step with him, And that was as a rookie, by the way, when he had played like no games.
2: Yeah, sure.
0: And so, I mean, I think the schedule's daunting, but I think the schedule is doable. Look, this division, one of the things I think is interesting about the division, because, everybody's going to say it's the worst division in the NFL, right?
2: Probably.
0: I actually think the division is better than people realize. I think the division's on the come up a little bit. And I think all four teams could win the division, though I have questions about the Swampers. And that's not just me being a hater. It's that I just have questions about, where they're kind of at as a team. And we'll see what Kevin Moore does as a coach. But, I mean, the other three I think are throwing in a hat. And, yes, 9 wins could win the division. Anybody wins 10 wins it outright. And but I think the Falcons can get to there. This is why I've had to say that I'm not really sure I understand. Look, everything could all go to hell. It went to,
2: right.
0: I understand. It went to hell for Kansas City last year. Why? Because their quarterback got hurt, right?
2: Yeah, absolutely.
0: And who's been the best franchise in the NFL over the last 5 years? Well, Kansas City. But it went to hell because their quarterback got injured. So, you don't know how this is all going to play out. But just if you presume that the Falcons stay healthy, I think their window is opening. As a matter of fact, I just answered that question by asking a question. Well, let me just ask you. I think when you talk about the young players who are just now entering or at their prime on this team, and it's a long list. I mean, entering or at their prime, Bates, Watts, Diablo, AJ, Pierce, Walker, Pitts,

0: certainly, well, Bijan we know about, Bergeron, and it, regardless of the level of prime, heck, you know, Lindstrom's the number, voted the top offensive guard in the NFL in the last 20 years. I mean, he's the best offensive guard in the league. You know, Jake is still, he's past prime, but he's still Jake. And, of course, Drake. So there's a lot of things to like on this team, is there not?
1: Yeah, there's definitely our offensive weapons. The biggest question I have about around our offensive weapons is the scheme, because like with Drake being double teamed and you know, with Pitts being double teamed as well, we've had to scheme these guys to get open a lot of the time. Like it's difficult for Drake to get open on his own because he's got so many eyes on him. So is this offensive game plan, are we going to have enough weapons to distract the other team from getting the ball in the hands of our weapons?
0: Well, it's a fair question here. I mean, you still do have Bijan, I mean, obviously, to distract teams, especially if he's going on wheel routes. And now you have Branch, who, you know, if you're a Georgia fan, you know, all you have to do at Branch is hut, throw him the ball and let him go. I mean, that's what he does. And so, I mean, but he's got to do that as a rookie. I understand that. And now you have Austin Hooper back, which gives you a pass-catching tight end and allows you to theoretically split Kyle Pitts wide far more often. And and if you do that, then if you're a safety and you want to just automatically slide to Drake London because it's the automatic here, if Kyle Pitts runs a post pattern, down the middle of the field and you vacated and he's one on one with a 5'8" cornerback, if you're one of our quarterbacks, you're going, hey Kyle, here.
1: Absolutely, I love to see it. I love to see because with Branch, I think we do open up a lot of mismatches on this offense. So it's definitely on the up and up. The offensive scheme definitely seems like it could fit here.
0: We haven't seen it yet.
1: I'm just all worried.
0: I like the idea of being under center. I appreciate the call, because I like the idea of play action, which is something that they sort of do with RPO, but not really as effectively as you do with under center. And if you can freeze those linebackers, I think I'm starting to I've started to talk myself more and more into the fact that I think Tua might be the starter. All right, let's continue here. After the break here, 404-726-0900. Braves involved in it. SEC Media Day start tomorrow. What are we going to hear from Greg Sankey? Can't wait to hear from Greg Sankey about this whole thing about the SEC breaking away, forming its own little unit and saying we're not going to take part in the whole. I'm really going to say that. Apparently, according to all the reports, they might on Sports Radio 910.

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7: 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John Fricke with you. Northern Kia Studios. 524, pushing 525 on a Saturday afternoon, taking you to 7 o'clock with my buddy Dom. 404-726-0929 is the number. You know, when it comes to the Falcons, I can't know. I'm just being blatantly honest. Look back. Stop and think about last year, okay? All the issues that you had. You know, the injuries to the quarterbacks, the poor, you know, head coaching, the disaster that was special teams. All those issues, and that team, not to bring back bad memories, but that team lost so many winnable games by one, by three. They lost two games. They lost back-to-back games in overtime. And they played the Seahawks at home. They had three really bad games. Tua was one of them. Tua and the Dolphins crunched them. And they had that horrid game in Carolina. But they played the Seahawks, who would, of course, eventually win the Super Bowl, as we all know, late in the year, and they just got destroyed by Seattle. It was like 37-7 or something like that. They got destroyed by Seattle in that game, and they were officially out. That was the game that put them out. And they were 4-9, and they could have quit. But not only did they not quit, they won their last four. And in the process, they crippled Tampa Bay. They also, let's not forget, they beat the Rams. They beat the Rams. And they beat the Swabbers again. You know, hey, you know, 2-0 is 2-0. So they could have quit at 4-9. And you wouldn't have blamed them if they did. Matter of fact, there were a lot of people on the radio station who were openly saying, after they were officially eliminated at 4-9, the Falcons ought to quit and try and get as high a draft pick as possible. You know, there was like tank, tank, tank, and tank harder. You're out of it. You've been eliminated. There's no reason to win any of these last four. You shouldn't win one of them. And yet they won all four, including beating Tampa in Tampa, including beating the Rams. And so, beating the Swampers again. So there's a lot with this team that shows a lot of fortitude. I mean, there's a lot of teams that would have quit. I mean, you're eliminated. Why are you going to put your, you know, anything on the line, really? And they didn't. So I think there's something here with this team. It just needed some leadership. Now, am I certain that Stefanski's that leader? I don't know. But I will say this. Matt Ryan's not going to be somebody who sits back in an office, in an air-conditioned office, and just, you know, looks at a spreadsheet. He's going to be down there. Matt Ryan's going to walk down on the practice field this Friday when the rookies report. Well, they won't be on the field. They'll be reporting. But their first day on the field, and then when the veterans get there, Matt Ryan's going to be standing there, arms folded, sunglasses, watching. And while Stefanski and Ulbrich run the team, Matt Ryan is going to be overseeing, and everybody knows who's going to be watching. Everybody on that team, every single player and coach, knows who's in charge. Because it's not some no-show guy. It's

that dude, you know? And that means something. Because consider this, too. When they lost all those games, the overtime games, the one-point games, the three-point games, like the opener against Tampa, what was the issue, mostly? I mean, there were a lot of issues. Special teams. The Falcons' special teams were an utter, unmitigated disaster. How many kickers did we have last year, anyway? Five? Something like that. I don't even know. It was just awful. And the very first thing Matt Ryan did when he came in was to revamp the special teams. He brought in a new punter. He brought in a kicker who was 28 of 29 on field goals last year. 28 of 29 on, not extra points, field goals. He was perfect on extra points. He was the most accurate kicker in the NFL, Nick Folk. Then he goes out and look at what he does, because it's kind of sneaky. You just got to have to read into it. You know, in the draft, when they get guys like Harold Perkins and Kendall Daniels, who are going to have, you know, hopefully an impact on the linebacker position, but they're also gunners. When you draft a Zachariah Branch, yeah, you're drafting him to be that slot guy, that kind of wide out to throw it to and a bubble screen he takes to the house guy. Sure. But he's also a return guy. The Falcons could flip the switch and flip the narrative on special teams. If they flip the narrative on special teams, if they go from the worst special teams to mid, to who knows, maybe top 10. They've got the best, most accurate kicker in the NFL. They have a guy who maybe could finally be a return guy. We haven't had that in a while. Maybe they lost so many. You know, everybody thinks about the place kicking, which I understand. But the punting wasn't very good. And did you see how many times teams would return kicks or punts and get 20, 30, 40 yards on us and then pin us back? You know, even if they didn't score, we were starting at our own 9. It was like ridiculous how often the Falcons gave up big returns last year. Ridiculous. And yet they were still hanging around in games. So Matt says, we got to clean that up. We clean that up, we're going to swap field position. If we can flip the field on special teams, we're going to win a lot of games. And I think that's what he's thinking. I think he's thinking we're going to win a lot of games. And all this narrative of the national media, they're not paying attention. They're only looking at one bloody thing, quarterback. That's it. That's all they're looking at. They're not looking at anything else because they're not paying attention because they're not following the team. So how can they know? They can't. When you deep dive the team, you go, you know, this team's actually pretty good. At least I think it is. Now we can't know how they're going to react. There's going to be a new scheme. There's going to be a new head coach. Could there be a quarterback battle? Injuries will happen. How do they handle it? You know, but the one thing I don't want to see anymore is 30 to nothing. 37 to whatever. It was bad. Two or through what, five touchdown passes against us? I mean, they were all bad. It was 30-something to nothing or something. 34 to 10, I think, was the actual score of the Miami game. I don't remember what we scored against Seattle. Wasn't very much. I did a couple of field goals or something. We got blown out. Just destroyed in three games. That can't happen. That cannot happen. You can't get run out of the building. And in those games, if you recall, Kirk Cousins started two of those games, by the way. Penix started the one against Carolina, which was a disaster. And then the two games against Miami and against Seattle. Those were Kirk Cousins games. So you're telling me, oh, the quarterback room's going to be worse? It's not going to be worse. I can't sit here and definitively tell you it's going to be better. I hope it's better, but it's not worse. It's just not. And it certainly is sure as hell not worse than Noodle Arm Quitter DoorDash Dez. And even Matt would probably tell you, you know, at the end of his career, that last year he played in Indianapolis, and it's maybe his final year in Atlanta, he was sort of like, he wasn't Matt Ryan. Let's put it that way. So we have to go back, like, to prime Matt Ryan, you know, and the beginning of the end of Matt Ryan, we have to work our way back to, you know, 8 years ago. So it's not going to be any worse than it was, say, 7 years ago. Maybe it's a push. I don't know. Maybe both get injured and Jack Strand is starting. I have no idea.

I hope not. But I think that the idea that this team is not going to perform here, I think they're going to Flowery Branch thinking, we're winning this division. Does everybody realize that? Because Matt Ryan has not put out, that's the other thing here. You had to have not only a management change and a culture change, you had to realign everybody's kind of compass here. Because into the season last year, what was the talk? The talk was simply and only, hey, if Raheem and Terry want to keep their jobs, they've got to make the playoffs. It came out of Flowery Branch that was the goal. You have to, the minimum is to make the playoffs. Matt Ryan walks in and says, we're not talking about making the playoffs. The minimum is to win the Super Bowl and nothing less. We're not talking about, Matt's not thinking about making the playoffs. In Matt's world, making the playoffs is a given. It's a given. What we have to do is figure out how we're winning the Super Bowl. Because until you set that bar high, it's like anybody else. If you want to lose 30 pounds, say you want to lose 70, not 30, because if you want to lose 30 pounds and you lose 10, and you go, oh, well, I got a third of the way there. You want to lose 30 pounds, say I want to lose 70, oh, I only lost 30. Well, guess what? Goal achieved. That's just the little mind trick you play. But it's also how you run an organization. To say that the Falcons are not fundamentally better as an organization is ridiculous. Whatever you say. And in the, and by the way, in that is not only is Matt Ryan, there have been other organizational changes that you're not aware of, that I'm not aware of, in structures of things like, you know, how they do training or how they do nutrition or how they do scouting or in, you know, how they do all these things. There have been a lot of changes to the Falcons. And I hope changes to the positive. When people come up and say, well, we didn't see a whole lot of change from last year, I'm like, okay, well, I saw quite a bit. A revamped special teams, a revamped coaching staff on the offensive side of the football, everybody's new. A new head coach, a new president of football that never existed before, a new general manager, redoing of whatever Matt Ryan wants it to be, you know, the structure of things like nutrition and training and scouting. And I mean, there's a lot there that's changed, a lot more than you see. And you just have to believe that that's true because it is.

0: Admission is free. The kids will love it. The food's cheap. It's a lot of fun. There's, you know, autographs afterwards. The players, it's really a cool thing to go to Falcons camp. If you've never been to Flowery Branch, look at it. Just know that you need to get there early. And I know it's morning. You got to get up early. But you're going northbound for most people on 85, which is kind of nice. But yeah, you know, you should go. And know that weekends are going to be packed. Okay? So if you can get away during a weekday, it's a better deal. It's not quite as crowded. You know, 1,000, 1,500 people during a weekday, 4,000, 4,500 on a weekend. 404-726-0929. Yeah, I figure I could get that one. You're smoking again, aren't you, Jack? Yeah, okay. Falcons are going to suck. Okay. On Sports Radio, 9-10 the game.
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0: jump in now. It's really this whole thing about whether the SEC is going to possibly self-govern itself and break away. Have you seen this? Oh, my gosh. Braves lead 5-3. Owen Murphy didn't make it out of the third inning. Now J.R. Rich is in. Their combined age is still 20 years younger than me. Oh, my gosh, yeah. Braves got to make a move. But they're hanging on to a 5-3 lead, and England is crushing France 3-0 in the first half of the third-place game. I don't know this for a fact. I don't know who's on what team. I'm guessing we are playing with backups. That's all. Tone is with us. If you'd like to be part of the show, Tone, welcome to the show.
1: What's going on, John?
0: Hey, man, what up?
1: What's up? Pertaining to the Falcons, that topic I was waiting on got disconnected. But, like, the other caller was saying, I'm a diehard Falcon fan, man. I'm 29, so I've been a Falcon fan my whole life, born and raised in Georgia. But, like, when it comes to this Kevin Stefanski hire, I'm still a little doubtful. I'm still hopeful, but I'm doubtful at the same time if it even makes sense. Just because the last two seasons, I don't even want to go back too far. The last two seasons with the Browns, they had somewhat the same problem to what we're going with right now with our quarterback. We don't have a quarterback. And, like, people praise Kevin for his offense. He does have some good things going on, but it's just not like a Kevin O'Connell, you feel me, or a like just some of the best, you know, some of the upper echelon offensive coordinator minds. I just feel like we get him for, like, things that we hope that he does. Like, he hasn't proven nothing lately, Coach of the Year. Like, the other caller already said all that, but I just feel like I'm just doubtful, but it just, I don't even know. I'm just lost for words at this point when it comes to the Falcons.
0: Well, let me ask you, by the way, I have some questions for you. I think it's fair for everybody to, you know, have, you know, doubts about, you know, a new coach. Sure, that's fine. I mean, until he proves it. You're right. He has to go out and prove that he can lead this team to a playoff. Right. Do you have a belief? All right, let me rephrase this. What is your opinion of Matt Ryan being the director? Honestly,
1: I love Matt Ryan and what he did when he was in uniform. But honestly, like, it's still a coin toss when it comes to him in the office. Like, he can love this team to death and still get swindled by other general managers, stuff like that when it comes to trades. But just because he doesn't know, you know, the ins and outs of this business yet. So it's like just up in the air. I love what he can bring to the fan base, stuff like that, the morale. But I just wanted to see what he can do fundamentally in office. You feel me? In his position, not in office. In his position.
0: No, and this is the first thing, right? I mean, hiring Stefanski, hiring Ian Cunningham. Again, as mentioned, other things
1: they kind of put a bad taste in my mouth with that Kevin Stefanski hire. Like, out of every 32 teams, you go get the Browns head coach. But I'm still hopeful.
0: Well, it's also against what was available.
1: It wasn't. I would have McCarthy. He had a year off to actually think about it. Like the other previous caller was saying, like, Kevin could have kind of got an offensive role. He kind of fell up. You know, like, we know how some people do fall up. But, like, I feel like McCarthy from the Cowboys, the old head, yeah, Mike McCarthy. He took a year off, you know, kind of did a little media and stuff like that. I feel like he had a time to break and actually know what he wants to do and, you know, come back a little stronger than what he was. And what he was 12 and what, playoffs every year. So I feel like that would have been a great option for us. But, like you said, we can't really control it now with Kevin. So, but my option would have been
0: McCarthy. I think it's fair. Look, yeah, it's fair to say that we have to see it. There's going to be a new scheme. He's got a lot more to work with at quarterback here than he did in Cleveland because
1: Jimmy Haslam. I already know your take on that, John. I listen to you every time you're on, so I know your take.
0: It's true. I mean, it's true. It is. I mean, Jimmy Haslam, the owner there, is the worst owner in the NFL. And he was ordering, you know, Stefanski to play Gabriel and Sanders. You guys are not NFL. They're just not.

0: They're not NFL quarterbacks. And
1: I think he's going to do good this year. That's neither here nor there. But I feel like just on the – let's just switch topics. Let's just go with the Hawks now because the Hawks – I mean, with the Falcons, like, I love them, but I'm just, like, prove it for me right now. But with the Hawks, I feel like it's all on the keel to actually grow. I feel like from the last 20-something games, you know, right before the playoffs, he was shining. The light just turned off in playoffs. And I feel like people forgot about him that fast, you feel me? So I feel like he has to come back and be more consistent, not only in the offseason, not only in the regular season, but when it's play-in or something big, he has to show up. Like, if you want to be that face like your cousin, you gotta show up in the big moments.
0: Yeah, all right. No, I totally agree. I mean, and interesting to see the growth over the course of the year of Kingston Flemings and how he kind of, you know.
1: Yeah, I love his game. Yeah. I watched a couple of summer league highlights. Not going to say I watched the full game, but when I see his pace, he plays at his own pace. You feel me? He still gets assists. I like his game. I like his game a lot.
0: Yeah, he's just young and the grind of the NBA. Young. The grind of the NBA. So I don't know what to expect out of the Hawks this year. Is it going to be?
1: I like them. I like. I'm going to be honest with you. Just because how the offseason has went in the East, I feel like we are a play-in team. Like, honestly, like, if everybody does what they're supposed to do, we're still going to be a 6 seed. Like, honestly, if Nikhil show up, Jalen show up.
0: Oh, yeah, well, that would be a playoff team, not a play-in. But, yeah, sure,
1: I get you. What it is, 7? I'm sorry. Yeah, the 7th seed. I feel like that. Just, well, I don't know. We'll be the 16 and we won't be a play-in. But I just feel like we'll still be, you know, the top 10, like what Scarlett was saying.
0: Yeah,
1: I don't
0: but that's
1: feel
0: not
1: like,
0: what I mean. Tone. I mean, that's not what I'm after. I mean, is that really what you're after?
1: Right. I remember probably like 2 years ago, you were telling us to wait. Like, this is every year. Like, you know, everybody was like, just wait. It's probably not this year. We'll probably get Giannis. You know, stuff like that.
0: I know, but when year? I mean, when do we get it? I mean, when do we, every year, it's like, okay, you know, all right. You know, I mean, we're supposed to just go, okay. I mean, I love the Hawks, obviously. You know that.
1: I'm a diehard but Atlanta sports fan. I even fell in love with MLS because Mike Conte's radio calls. I love him. But I just feel like our team, like you say, John, I love your taste because you are ours. You bleed the Atlanta. I love you. You feel me? Some people from New York, we're not even going to go there. But I feel like our passion is the same. Some of our views on the team is a little different, but the passion is there. Mm-hmm. I just feel like with the teams, we don't spend money. Like, we are a big market team, but I don't know if that's the face that they want to put on for some reason. I don't know, but they tend not to spend money.
0: Yeah, well, the Falcons
1: like
0: say, do.
1: Arthur Blank, right. But, right, with the $100 million, but he puts down the target.
0: And then everybody gets mad at Arthur Blank, and yet he spends more money than just about any other. He's not afraid. He's not shy. I mean, the man wants to win now. You know, they ask him about, hey, in 2038, because this guy named Tom called in earlier, and he sent me another note saying, hey, I didn't get a chance to ask you about whether or not, Atlanta is, such a great host, whether or not, I don't know, it was something about, I don't have it in front of me, about whether or not we can get some more, because the World Cup's coming back in 2038, and when it does come back in 12 years, my understanding is it's only going to be in the United States. We're not sharing it with Canada or Mexico. And could Atlanta get
1: certain
0: the
1: countries are
0: going
1: to still be in, like, you know, like the Mexico, the team that was in Mexico. I think just because of, you don't know, they'll probably still be in Mexico and stuff like that. But my last take, just overall, we'll go back with the Falcons. I love the defense that we had last year. What was the number? 50 what? Something like 51, 57, something like that. I believe we'll still be in the high 40s, mid-40s, like 46, 43 area. Well, not even 43, 46, 45 area. I just believe it's all on the scheme. Like, the quarterback, we got two of them. So, somebody's going to make, like, either or is going to make it through the end of the season, hopefully. I just believe the scheme has to be more than just, what's the word I'm looking for, 3 yards in a cloud of dust. Because we have one of the best running backs in the league, you feel me? So, we shouldn't just try to bang, like, let him be who he is, you feel me? He's almost a slot receiver at running back. So I just feel like the scheme has to, you know, has to give what we want, you feel me? Like you said before, with the basketball reference, a coach come in and see 7-footers and be like, we're going to shoot threes, you feel me? Like, that is not what we have. Like, I understand everybody loves the under center, but we kind of don't have that. Besides when Tua came in, we're going to see what he can do. But before Tua, we didn't have a under center. Like, let's adapt to the players. Like, that's my last thing. Like, let's make sure the scheme adapt to the players. This is not fit a scheme. You know, let's do it the right way. But that's all I got, John. I love your show, man.
0: Yep, no, appreciate it. I appreciate your calling in here. There's a lot in there in that phone call. Yeah, I'm just going to say that, look, I think it's fair for everybody to wonder about Kevin Stefanski. It's fair to wonder about Mike Smith when he was hired, or Arthur Smith when he was hired, or bringing Raheem back. It's fair to ask. I mean, because we don't know. I mean, he's going to have to convince a lot of people. I'm hopeful that I have a little more faith in Matt Ryan, knows what the hell he's doing in terms of building a football team, knows what it takes to lead a football team, you know, knows what it's like to lead a football team to a Super Bowl because he's done it, rather than some pencil pusher. So I put a lot of value and stock in that. I don't think Matt Ryan is worried about, he doesn't have to deal with the salary cap. He has a capologist he doesn't have to deal with. But he knows the people. So I like it more than some, maybe obviously Tone does. But yes, Kevin Stefanski. And look, if it doesn't work out, we go through a year with Kevin Stefanski or two, and Matt Ryan's not going to waste time. But to the World Cup, yeah, I think it's going to actually be just the United States, because I think the U.S. said, yeah, we're not sharing this anymore. And you have so many cities in the United States that want a part of it. There's going to be a lot of political pressure to get the World Cup games, because it's going to be an even bigger field in 2038. Than it was this year. They're going to go to like 60 teams, not 48. There you have a lot of cities that Detroits of the world that are like, why were we left out kind of thing. And so I think there's going to be a lot of political pressure to bring the whole thing here. And whether or not Atlanta will be, a city that will be considered to be the home of the finals in 2038. And somebody asked Arthur Blank, and he said, I don't know, I might be about 120 years old by then. So, it's a long time away. But Atlanta did a great job. And the city does a great job. The city, I've said, is, I think, the greatest sports host. In look what we do with Super Bowls and Olympics and college football title games and Final Fours. And we host things like nobody. I mean, like nobody. New York is not as good as we are. It's the one area where Atlanta acts as it should. Like the big walk and talk with their shoulders back and strutting around. Like, we do this. Darn right we do it. We do it really well. We just have to have our team start acting like it, too. And that's what frustrates me about the Hawks. How many more times do I have to be told, well, it's a work in progress. 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

0: Sunday rolls around. I'll be back. I'm here till 7 tonight, and then I'll be back tomorrow morning at 10. And tomorrow morning, of course, we begin the new week, and that is the week that the Atlanta Falcons rookies will report. So Seattle's opened its camp to rookies. They did that yesterday. Niners opened their camp to rookies today. So NFL camps are starting to open, and here we go. So it is going to be a lot of fun. And as I mentioned with Dom, the last caller, Tom, was talking about, you know, Stefanski. Look, it's fair. I mean, what do I know how it's going to work out with him? I trust that, you know, my faith is that Matt Ryan knows what he's doing. And you know, everybody said, he said, well, why didn't we go get a McCarthy? I think one of the, Dom, it was my understanding that one of the, you know, things that was non-negotiable for a new head coach to come here was that Jeff Ulbrich was going to stay in charge of the defense.
1: And as it should be, because he was phenomenal.
0: Well, some coaches don't like that. They want their own staffs, you know?
1: Yeah, you obviously want to be able to bring in your own guys. You're establishing your own culture, so I understand that.
0: Mm-hmm. And so some guys are like, yeah, I don't know about that. I mean, so that would be one thing that would be kind of a fly in the ointment. I'm not saying that Stefanski wasn't the number one choice. Again, I know that Matt Ryan called Joe Flacco, and Flacco could have put an immediate end to Kevin Stefanski coming to Atlanta by saying, Kevin Stefanski, you know, just a no. And Ryan and Joe Flacco were in the same draft class. They know each other very well. And, you know, how is he as a developer of quarterbacks? And Flacco went, he's really good. And for a team that desperately needs to have quarterbacks develop. Now, he didn't get a chance to develop Shedeur Sanders because it was, you know, just thrust upon him by Jimmy Haslam. For all I know, by the way, Shedeur Sanders could turn out to be an NFL quarterback. I have no idea. I was never enamored with him as a college quarterback, but again, he could have gotten, you know, Pat Shurmur could not have maybe done a good job with him in college. It's same with Penix. I mean, if you just don't get the right coaching, look, I love his dad. I'm a huge Prime fan. But how is Prime as a coach? I mean, a lot of times what happened with Shedeur is he was just running for his life because his offensive line was bad, or Travis Hunter was just making an incredible play because Travis Hunter was the real deal. And maybe Shedeur does start. I mean, I know there's going to be a lot of pressure to get Deshaun Watson up in Cleveland, and so it'll be intriguing what Cleveland does. You know, Tom Monken is a guy who's the head coach of Cleveland, offensive coordinator at Baltimore, and of course everybody knows offensive coordinator at Georgia. And Tom Monken was my first choice to replace Raheem. I was big on having Todd Monken come here because I know what Todd Monken can do with quarterbacks, which is why he was hired in Cleveland. And so you give Shedeur under the tutelage of Todd Monken, and maybe he finally does grow into a quarterback. That's entirely possible. But to this point, he has not impressed me as a quarterback, is my only point, Tom.
1: I think that's fair. I think I've liked some of what I've seen from Shedeur, but I can understand why you're saying necessarily like you, it's still too early to call it for him right now, but like I said, I think it is very much a toss-up. You're kind of trying to see who's gonna win that job, because I do think just with how much money you've already paid Deshaun

0: Watson just by the simple fact that, like, all right, he's still on the roster, so we might as well give him a shot just because we've paid him everything, so let's at least try and get some value out of it. But it's an interesting situation.
1: 404-726-0929 is the number. So Falcons will be front and center in all the questions here. And I get everybody talking about what the Falcons are going to do. They do have enough money. I think it's fifth most money under the cap right now, that if they want to go make a move or two prior to the season, they may also hang on to that money, that if they need to make moves during the season, it's a good place for the Falcons to be in, because now they have enough money that, look, let's say that they wanted to make a move before camp and they found somebody on the interior defensive line or linebacker, somebody that they said, look, and again, you have to keep in mind, and I hate to stop myself in the middle of a thought here, but you have to keep in mind that of the areas that are still somewhat questionable, right tackle, wide receiver, linebacker, is that we don't know that the NFL won't just drop that James Pierce Jr. bomb on you, and, oh, James Pierce Jr. is going to be out for, you know, 8 games, 10 games, whatever, and we just, because they haven't made any ruling on it. Now, Squid thinks, Bo Morgan, that because of the nature of the James Pierce thing, that Pierce will be able to play all year, and that they won't make a determination until after the season's over, because they want the legal to run its course down in Florida, because they don't want to suspend him and then have him come back and then another shoe drops and they go, oh, because they may not be allowed to suspend him again for the same incident.
0: The
1: CBA.
0: So. They're going to do whatever they can to try and shirk responsibility on this as much as possible, so that way they can just be like, oh, all right, well, hey, we got all the details, so this is what they did. So, you know, kind of wipe it off their hands.
1: And so the team is sitting around going, well, you know, I mean, I hope, you know, that the team has some clarity, you know, from the league office. You know, even if that clarity is, we're not going to make any decision until all the legal, you know, which is what they're saying. But if the team knows that the legal issues, you know, because they're obviously in contact with the authorities in Florida, if the legal issues are not, you know, and a lot of it was, you know, some of it was dropped. So, you know, I'm fully expecting James Pierce Jr. to play the whole year for the Atlanta Falcons. But just in case, you know, you want to have and hold back some money here, just in case that's an issue. And injuries become an issue, and you want to be able to go out into the free market and grab somebody, then you got the money to do so. And I think the Falcons are in a good place with that. And it'll be interesting to see how they manipulate that. I hope that Juwan Taylor is the answer at right tackle. And if he's not, then you got to do something else. So, again, we'll see what they do. But they haven't made any moves yet, and camp is upon us. So we'll see how they handle this kind of moving forward. I'm not going to hold everybody to account here. I don't know how anybody looks at this team and says they're a 5-win team, that they're worse than they were last year, but people do. I think automatically they are drastically and dramatically improved on special teams. Dramatically, Dom. And I don't think their quarterback situation, even though it's in flux,

0: competent quarterback play. If he stays healthy, the Tua can offer you that. Competent quarterback play.
1: Absolutely. I mean,
0: at a minimum. At a minimum.
1: We've seen him do it before. I don't think that it's insane to expect that of him or think that maybe one day there could be, you know, some sort of return to form. But again, even if he's not playing at a Pro Bowl level, just the simple fact that he's, if he's just not turning the ball over and is being accurate, you have a ton of weapons, or at least a ton of draft capital invested on this offensive side into these weapons, you know, with Kyle Pitts, with Drake London, with Bijan Robinson. So his job his job should be made pretty easy, so to speak.
0: And I think the bringing Hooper back is, you know, by the way, how many, you start looking around the roster now, how many Georgia players are on this roster now? Can we dispense with this? This, you don't bring Georgia guys in thing? Wait, we got five? I think something like that, right? All right, so hopefully all of them are good. But I think bringing Hooper back is, kind of a shrewd move. And one of those, Dom, that is, kind of below the radar moves, because not only does Hooper, have the ability to, be a possession receiver and pretty good blocker, but again, now with three tight ends, you have a blocking tight end, a blocking slash, over the middle kind of, possession tight end, and now you have more flexibility with Kyle Pitts to split him out. I made the point, Don, that in the play structure of Kyle Pitts from year to year to year, in the first year that he was with Matt Ryan, in his rookie year, he was split wide so many times, put in the slot so many times, lined up as a traditional tight end so many times. The split wides from Matt Ryan to last year, every year went down. Okay, they went down. Whatever they were, 50-some% under Ryan, went down. Every year they've gone down. Okay, and so they've gone down every single year. Now he has an opportunity to see with Ryan saying, I want him split wide more, back to like when I was playing, because we think he can be a weapon. So I think you'll find that there's a different usage. One of the reasons I think they signed Kyle Pitts to the new deal is they believe that he's going to have a breakout year. I think they think, they didn't just pick up his fifth year. They picked up his fifth year. Then they signed him to a new deal, which, by the way, only adds one more year to the deal. But I think they think Kyle Pitts has a chance to have a monster year. And if that happens, that changes the equation on offense.
1: Absolutely. I'm also really quickly, because you made this point, and I started to just on the whim look around here. Would you believe it if I told you that the Atlanta Falcons currently are tied with the Eagles, I believe, for most Georgia Bulldogs on their roster in the NFL?
0: I believe that. Look out. How many are there? Do we have five or six?
1: You got six.
0: Yeah.
1: And the Eagles have six as well. I believe that is number one. We've got Zachariah Branch, you've got Cass Jones, Azeez Ojulari, Channing Tindall, Jalen Walker, Charlie Warner. Those are your six.
0: Cass Jones is also a sneaky guy. He's probably going to make make the squad. I look at Cass Jones. I don't know. They put him at wide receiver and then back to running back. I don't know. Cass Jones is the kind of guy, he's like, the Swiss Army knife kind of. I think he'd be an important guy on special teams. Look, I think the focus on special teams, I can't stress to you enough that everybody else is looking over here at the right shiny object quarterback. They're not looking at how Matt Ryan reshaped the special teams of the Atlanta Falcons. Okay? And that is such a critical part of the game. It was an area of the game that cost the Falcons so many games. If Raheem Morris had much better special teams, Raheem would be not only the head coach, Terry Fontenot would not still be the GM, Raheem would have a new contract. And the Falcons might have won the division both years. And Kirk Cousins might still be the quarterback. But special teams, ultimately that would cost them. SEC Media Days start tomorrow in Tampa. What do we expect? I think there's going to be some interesting things happening at SEC Media Days. I can't wait to hear what Greg Sankey has to say. 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

0: see if they can come back in this game here. 404-726-0929 is the number if you'd like to be part of the program tomorrow, 10 to 2 here on 92.9 The Game for me. And we get ready for the World Cup final game between Spain and Argentina. Dom, two questions. Number one, Dom, can you roll your R's?
1: Yeah, a little bit.
0: Can you do the whole Argentina?
1: Argentina?
0: That's pretty good. Number two, what is $9,142.77?
1: A lot of money.
0: It is the get-in price for one ticket today on Ticketmaster for the final tomorrow.
1: For one ticket?
0: One ticket.
1: Oh, boy.
0: Get in, top of the stadium.
1: Just to get in.
0: To get in, $9,142.77.
1: You know, I just, at what point do we say, is this worth it?
0: $9,142.77.
1: You know, just for the get-in price?
0: Where does that get you? Top of the stadium. Now, we're not even talking about good seats. I don't want to look at what those are. 50, 60, 70.
1: Yeah, I was going to say, imagine being somewhere down there. That's got to be ridiculous.
0: That's the get-in price. And that was at 1 o'clock this afternoon. It's probably gone up. It's a pricey ticket, that's for sure. Are you rooting for either team, Spain or Argentina?
1: Not really. I'm just kind of watching for the vibes.
0: Yeah. Yeah. I guess I'm kind of like, partly I'll go Argentina only because, you know, Messi's in MLS and they're kind of fun to watch and scrappy and...
1: Yeah, you want to see our guy. You want to see our guy Jason Longshore happy.
0: Yeah, I want to see Jason happy too. Right, and I got nothing with Spain anyway. I have nothing against Spain. I just got nothing with him.
1: Nothing riding with him. Yeah,
0: no, I don't want anybody here. Yeah, right. I don't want anybody. You're an España hater. No, I got nothing. You know, I mean, I'm mostly Norwegian. My team got rode out of there. So anyway, though they did play well, that's for sure. You know what? I think the biggest thing, I was wondering what MLS would get out of this. I think the biggest thing MLS is going to get out of this is good luck getting it. It was already tough, but good luck getting a ticket to see Messi, in the second half of the MLS season. On the road, everything's going to be sold out. Messi.
1: Oh, yeah, absolutely.
0: You know, and for a short little dude, it was like somebody said, I didn't realize he was like a short little dude. Yeah, he's a short little dude. What did you think he was?
1: There's a reason they literally call him the little guy all the time.
0: Yeah, he's the little guy. He's like 5'6". I mean, he's a short little guy. You know, like, as opposed to Holland, who's like 6'4", and, you know, a Viking. He's a short little guy. But that doesn't make him, he's a great player. And to think that MLS may have actually the best player in the world at the moment at his age, you know, now that Harry Kane's going to Bundesliga... Holland's in the Premier League, right? And if he's the best player in the world right now, best player in the world is at MLS. We always say, why can we always get people at the end of their careers? Not right now. We don't. He's the best player in the world.
1: Yeah, he's still doing it.
0: Yeah, he's still doing it, and he's had a hell of a tournament too. So there's that. SEC Media Days start Monday in Tampa. More on this tomorrow, but it is going to be when. Greg Sankey takes the mic. It's going to be really interesting because the subject is going to be breaking away. Not the old bicycle movie, but whether the SEC, because the SEC has said if the Senate goes through with this bill, the SEC is like, yeah, we're not going to have anything to do with this thing and we will break away. The question is, will the Big Ten follow them and break away? And at that point, do they at least, if not merge, at least come to an understanding those two leagues that we have to, because it would behoove the SEC, it would behoove the Big Ten, it would behoove everybody as college football fans if the two leagues could get along. But they can't, which is a shame. And the ACC's out there just kind of making stuff up right now. I mean, they don't know which way is which way. So they're trying to figure it out, trying to hold people accountable. I get it. But at the same time, they don't know how to structure their own, you know, title game. They're lost right now. The ACC is kind of flailing around a little bit, and it's I think the ACC's days maybe.

0: Which is why I said a long time ago Georgia Tech should have picked up the phone when the Big Ten called 12 years ago. Because back about 2014-15, the Big 12 called Georgia Tech, Big Ten called Georgia Tech because they wanted to get into the South, and Tech was like, oh, I don't know about that. And so, I mean, Clemson and Florida State both stood up, and then North Carolina stood up, and they said, hey, listen, we want out. And so, yeah, the ACC is kind of trying to stay on and be as relevant as possible. So, but the SEC Media Days are in Tampa. They start tomorrow. You'll have Brent Venables of Oklahoma, Josh Heupel of Tennessee, Eli Drinkwitz of Mizzou, and Will Stein, the new head coach of Kentucky. Kirby will be on Tuesday with Alex Golish, the new head coach at Auburn. Shane Beamer, the under-fire head coach at South Carolina, Clark Lee. Vanderbilt Wednesday, Florida, with John Sumrall, Pete Golding at Ole Miss, Mike Elko at A&M, and Kalen DeBoer at Alabama. Thursday, Ryan Silverfield, the new head coach from Memphis at Arkansas, Steve Sarkisian at Texas, Jeff Lebby at Mississippi State, and Lane Kiffin at LSU. Besides the Dom, the commissioner, which I have never watched a commissioner, you know, opening speech to a media days, except for the ones that I was covering, and I covered a few, four or five, but I never like went out of my way. I mean, we would watch the commissioner's speech when we were covering the event, but I never, and I did, let's see, I did the SEC media days twice, Mountain West Conference media days twice, and the Southern Conference media days, but I might actually tune that in if I can find it, like on the SEC network. Oh, I'm going to watch that because I want to see what Sankey says.
1: Yeah.
0: I am really curious.
1: Yeah, I was going to say it's college football is getting in a weird place, just college sports in general. But like I said, it's going to be the number one topic that you're not going to be able to avoid questions about it. And everyone's going to want to know some sort of response or some sort of answer, or at least kind of guidance on what his thoughts are, where his head is at.
0: Well, and what's the first coach? Like, Kirby Smart goes up there on Tuesday. What's the first question to him? It's the same first question as every coach. Hey, Coach Smart, you said that you'd be okay with breaking away. Would you still back that stance about the SEC going on its own? Every coach is going to be asked that. It'll be the first, because it's going to be the dominant story. What coaches do you want to hear from the most if the media does its job? And I'm not hopeful of that, but if the media does its job, what coach do you want to hear from the most, Dom? What coaches do you want to hear besides taking Kirby out? Everybody wants to hear from Kirby. Who are you most interested in hearing from?
1: I think Steve Sarkisian would be interesting to hear how he's feeling on stuff like this.
0: You know what, though? I'd be so with Sark, who I like personally. I'm sorry. I would be so that guy. I'd be like, Coach, what scares you the most? The thought of playing Texas Tech, actually playing Ohio State, or playing the national media that right. Texas won't choke? You know? I'd be like that guy. Kalen DeBoer. I mean, Coach, do you call it a resume or a CV? Just curious.
1: It'd be what do you think Lane Kiffin's answer? What do you think?
0: Oh, I know my question for Lane Kiffin. That's easy. Now you know my question for him, Coach Kiffin. Will you have armed security at Ole Miss?
1: He better.
0: Yeah, that's my question. By the way, I would ask him that. Will you? I might not say armed, but I might ask. I said, Coach, you're going to Ole Miss in week three. Are you planning on having extra security? By the way, it's a fair question.
1: It is. I was like, Lane might be the only coach that doesn't get asked about this first. He might actually be someone who his first question might be about something else. Everyone else going to get the same first question. Lane's might be a little different.
0: There's a tradition that most fans don't know about in the South, and when I say it, you'll go, oh yeah. But it only exists in the South. It does not exist in the Big Ten. It does not exist. It didn't exist in the Big 12, the Big 8, the Southwest Conference, the Pac 12. Throughout the history of college football, it doesn't exist just in the South, and really just in the SEC. Of when coaches go out to the middle of the field after the game, there's always an armed deputy, sheriff, officer next to each coach.
1: Yep.
0: That doesn't happen anywhere else.

0: I've never seen, I never saw Tom Osborne with a cop next to him. Ever.
1: Now that you said
0: I never
1: that,
0: saw.
1: I would say, now that you said that, yeah, I don't think I've ever noticed that anywhere outside of like Southern schools or anything like that either, now that you mention it.
0: Yeah, it's always the state trooper with a flat brim hat, you know, that dude. There's always a trooper next to him. Armed trooper next to the coach. Only in the South. I've never seen a Notre Dame coach go on the field with an armed trooper. Just in the South. And of all these big games, you know, the biggest game in non-conference play, the biggest game, I think the most important biggest game of non-conference play this year has to be Miami at Notre Dame. I mean, it just has to be, because the winner of that game probably goes unbeaten and is the number one seed. And for Notre Dame, if they were to lose at home to Miami, their window of even making the playoff becomes really narrow. And so I think that game is critical for both teams. Now, Texas and Ohio State, yes, but Texas and Ohio State play in the Big Ten and the SEC. So the loser of that game in Austin still has a chance to rebound and potentially be a number one seed. I think the loser of the Miami game against Notre Dame is not going to be a number one seed. I think the number one seed's almost out. And because Notre Dame's schedule is so soft that outside of Miami and SMU and Clemson, they don't play anybody. And so they play nothing. They play Boston College. They play Stanford. They play like North Carolina. And they don't play anybody. You know? I mean, they just don't. And so their schedule is soft. I mean, Georgia Tech, sure. But, I mean, it's still a soft schedule. And they don't have a title game either. So if they lose to Miami, well, number one seed, probably not so much. And Miami's got to, you know, I think Miami's the best team in the nation. But we'll see. I mean, I think Mario Cristobal has brought the Canes. I think if I had to say who's going to go unbeaten, winner Miami, Notre Dame, all right, pick one. Okay, I'll go Miami. Because I think they're going to run through their schedule. And they may be the only unbeaten team. The winner of that game may be the only unbeaten team, not to kind of sidestep it a little bit. But outside of those two gigantic games of Ohio State at Texas and Miami at Notre Dame, I actually think the most, what game can we not wait for? LSU at Ole Miss. Who doesn't want to watch that thing? Because the Ole Miss fans, look, the Tennessee fans despise Lane Kiffin. USC fans despise Lane Kiffin. But he didn't leave them at the altar. He left Ole Miss. He was having a serious like relationship and walked out of the serious relationship. Yeah. He was having a, you know, of USC, you know, they could have left him on the tarmac or paint whatever you want on the rock outside of Neyland Stadium. Dude left those people hanging at the altar. And I don't think they're going to forget it. I don't think so.
1: They shouldn't. I can't. That's probably going to be the game I'm most excited to watch next year. I just can't wait to see the reaction.
0: Yeah, they're going to have to be very careful with the microphones in the stands at Vaught Hemingway with the chants that are going to go up during that game. I'm guessing they're going to be kind of. They should put that game on like Netflix. So you don't have a problem.
1: Just make sure you got a delay.
0: Yeah, right? You know, I mean, there can be some choice words said. I just hope nothing's thrown, and that's my fear. I'm saying that seriously. I hope nothing is thrown, because who knows how, you know, how mad. God, is that a night game? Oh, God, help us if it's a night game, and they get all tanked up for that thing. Hang on. Give me just 20 seconds here. I got to kind of look that up here. When is that game? I mean, it's already bad enough that LSU, you know, when they play at home in Red Stick, that LSU's got the rep.
1: Currently, that
0: oh, it is a night game. It is a night game.
1: Saturday, September 19th at 6:30 p.m.
0: No, that's local. Yeah, 6:30 local, 7:30 Eastern. Yeah, there you go. September 19th. Yeah, that's going to be those Ole Miss fans are going to have plenty of time to get worked up. And he's going to earn every ounce of whatever he gets, verbally or liquidy, dumped on him.

They should put up one of those tents to make sure from the bus to the thing, because otherwise, they just walk from the bus to the stadium. There could be 16-ounce open beer bombs coming his way. 404-726-0929. John Freaky till 7 o'clock. 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
5: John Fricke at the Northern Kia Studios. I was asking for your off-air questions. I'll ask, by the way, the final segment of the show today. If you do have any others, shoot them my way on my socials, at John Fricke, J-O-H-N-F-R-I-C-K-E, J-O-H-N-F-R-I-C-K-E, on the X, and just J-O-H-N-F-R-I-C-K-E, John Fricke on Facebook. And I will answer them, because I know some of you don't want to pick up the phone and be on the air. I understand that. So, Dom, final thing here that I didn't get to during the show is the ESPYs. And the reason I don't talk much about the ESPYs is because it's typical. ESPN, which I did some minor work for in my career, and I mean minor, I did some reporting for them. I was briefly on a show called, just as a guest, on a show called Cold Pizza, and I worked for one of the big ESPN radio affiliates at one point. But ESPN is a really self-promoting. ESPN's not interested only in promoting their product, which I understand. I mean, I do. But that's all. That's why it's called the ESPYs, for crying out loud. They're only interested in promoting their product. What's their product? The NBA. So everybody got into Twitter over, the Knicks being the team of the year and OG Anunoby getting play of the year for that tip in the NBA finals. When you get down to the top three, and it's same teams as the players in the play. When you're talking about team of the year and play of the year, it's down to three, and it's a virtual dead heat. I cannot, Dom, tell me if you can pick between the team of the year and the play of the year. I don't know. If you look at OG Anunoby's tip-in, mm-hmm. how incredible a play it was and what it meant, versus Jack Hughes' golden goal to give the United States its first gold medal in decades at the Olympics, versus Fernando Mendoza, who made one of the two or three greatest plays in the history of college football to beat Miami in Miami for a national title. I don't know what the play of the year is. They're all worthy.
6: Yeah, you've got a lot of really good contenders. You've got a lot of really good contenders there. I think the goal to give U.S. their first medal. I think that to me probably would be my pick, but I understand everything with the Knicks and the 50 plus years. Like I said, you had a lot of, this was a year where I'm not mad that the Knicks won it, but you had a lot of really good, it felt like every option, that everyone that was nominated was well deserving.
5: Well, I mean, yeah, certainly, I mean, all three have sort of similar storylines, right? Unless Jack Hughes had gone to Indiana, because OG Anunoby was an Indiana Hoosier, and of course Fernando was an Indiana Hoosier. But they have similar storylines. The United States hadn't won an hockey in forever. Knicks hadn't won a Super Bowl in forever. Indiana had never won a national title. And they were all underdogs at some point in the season, and all rose to the occasion to win, and all were incredible plays. The tip by Anunoby was an incredible play. The goal by Jack Hughes, an incredible play. I still don't know how Fernando Mendoza scored on that touchdown. And by the way, I should give credit, because Chris Fowler's call, as a play-by-play guy, somebody, and I've done plenty of play-by-play in my life, you can prepare as a play-by-play guy for an end-of-the-game call, okay? There's going to be a championship, so you can work during the week on how do you call it if this team wins, how do you call it if that team wins, you know, what's your line. By the way, Al Michaels never practiced "Do You Believe in Miracles?" That was just ad-libbed. But once he did that, everybody started, all the play-by-play guys, including

0: me when I was doing play-by-play, we would write out some lines just in case we got to that point where we didn't want to botch the very end, you know, when they won the title, you know. You don't want to blow that.
1: Yeah, of course.
0: But Chris Fowler's call of that was so authentic and so just in the moment of just watching it, you know. He's going to take off first down, touchdown. I mean, it was just so authentic. It was so well done. And, you know, and I credit him because I think it's one of the great calls in the history of play-by-play. Because it was just in the moment, authentic, and reacting the same way everybody, maybe not Miami fans, but everybody else watching it was reacting of, oh, my God, you know? Because once he got the first down, he thought, oh, my God. And then he bounced it off more people, three more people, and bouncing, you know, like a pinball into the end zone and diving. And it's like, so I thought that Fernando Mendoza's play, partly because I'm a college football fan, was the play of the year. So I would have voted for that, even though I can see where people would have voted for Jack Hughes, like you said, and I can see where people would have voted for OG. Now, the team of the year, same deal. I just mentioned all three. Knicks have been 50 years. American hockey had been four decades. Indiana never won it and became the first team to ever go 16-0. And they run through the playoffs by just destroying teams. I mean, they destroyed Oregon. They destroyed they took Alabama at the Rose Bowl to the woodshed and beat them 38-3. Then they go down against a red hot Miami team. Nobody beats Miami in that game except Indiana. Nobody. Ohio State doesn't win that game. Oregon doesn't win that game. Georgia doesn't even win that game. Not Miami at that level, what they were playing. Indiana won that game, and they won it legit. They straight up, you know, knocked heads and flat out in a fist fight, knocked them down in their own. You know, it had been one thing, I think, if that game had been in Atlanta. But it was in Miami's home stadium. And to go down there in their home stadium and beat them in their home stadium the way they beat them and to win the national title. But again, I don't know how you pick between the three. Do you have a team of the year?
1: Team of the year?
0: What would you vote for? Yeah, between the Knicks, the U.S. Olympic hockey team, and Indiana football.
1: Yeah, I'm probably going U.S. Olympic hockey team.
0: So you're going to go Jack Hughes, U.S. Olympic hockey team?
1: Yeah, I think just, like I said, especially when you're going team of the year, I think it signifies like everyone really, like that's a team that everyone rooted for, you know? I think it just everything it symbolizes.
0: No, so I can see that. I can see people saying Fernando Mendoza and Indiana. Indiana, first team to ever go 16-0. You know, wins. They beat Oregon twice. They beat Ohio State, Oregon, Iowa, Penn State, Miami, Alabama, all away from home, by the way. And a lot of them were, you know, some of them were blowouts. I mean, that team that had never been any good. I mean, the U.S. Olympic hockey team had been good at one point. I mean, I know it's an entirely new team, but they did win a gold in the past. The Knicks had been good. They did win an NBA title in the past. Indiana and what? Football? They were the losingest program and still are, to this day, the losingest program in the history of college football. So, I'm like, okay. Still can't believe they won the national title, you know, but they did. I don't know how I'd pick. I just know that I don't think I would pick OG or the Knicks. I think it would have been between Jack Hughes and Fernando Mendoza and between the Olympic hockey team in Indiana, but ESPN gave it to OG and the Knicks. Why? Because ESPN doesn't have the Big Ten Network. They don't have Indiana. They don't have the U.S. Olympic hockey. Oh, but they do have the NBA, so they want to promote the NBA? Sure, I understand that. But again, I think you can also make a case for it. But it just seemed a little bit like, sure.
1: A little disingenuous.
0: Yeah, I can see where OG could have been picked as the play of the year, but the Knicks picked as the team of the year? Absolutely not. I think you can make a case for OG, Jack Hughes, and Fernando Mendoza for play of the year. And it's just a three-way tie. But in the team of the year, no. I think it's between the Indiana Hoosiers and the U.S. Olympic hockey team. And I don't think the Knicks, no. I mean, they had a great run. It's a nice story. Won it for the first time. And you know, I mean, it's great. But they're not the Olympic hockey team, and they're not the Indiana Hoosiers. I think that was the mistake. They should never have made the Knicks team of the year. I think that was the mistake. Because the other two have far

0: are better stories, far better, you know, just they're just better than the Knicks. So I understand why some people got all in their feelings about the fact that this was just a New York home job and an ESPN home job because they own the NBA, rights to the NBA. So I get it. It makes, I mean, and so this is why they get, but then I go back and I go, you know who didn't care about this at all? Fernando Mendoza. Why?
1: Yeah.
0: Because he's got a Heisman. He's got a Heisman trophy. You don't have an ESPY on your wall. I know that if I did, it would be next and below the Heisman.
1: Yeah, the Heisman or my gold medal and all this other good stuff.
0: Right, exactly. And so, and you go, and you know, I was the number one pick in the NFL draft. I'm going to be really fascinated. Look, I think we all understand that Kirk Cousins is there just to let Fernando kind of get his feet underneath him. And at some point during the year, 4, 5, 6 games in, Fernando Mendoza takes over. I'm going to be really interested to see what kind of a quarterback he becomes in the NFL. Because there's some people saying, oh, he's not going to be that good. And I'm like, guy's a winner. That's all I know. Dude's a baller. You know? So I'll be interested because he's going to such a bad team, you know, such a bad franchise. But it may be a rough start for Fernando. If I'm Fernando, I'm like chilling. Like, Kirk, you could play the whole year, dude. You play the whole year, and then we'll get another couple high draft picks and some more free agents, and then I'll come in next year. I can understand, you know. I can understand that, but I don't think the fan base in Las Vegas is going to want to wait.
1: Nah,
0: I think they're too anxious to
1: see the shiny new toy.
0: Yeah, yeah. They want to see him. So, but it's good. I think the Raiders made the right move actually by getting Cousins. He's like the perfect guy to come in, and it's going to be so interesting, you know, because you know Cousins this time is going to have to step aside. But I think the difference in his world and to his defense is that he knows that up front. You know, he knew that they were going to take Mendoza when he signed. And they told him, look, you're going to start, but we all know where this is going. But the competitor in him is going to be like, if I'm winning, you're not playing him. And then somebody reminded him he's on the Raiders. So the winning part probably not going to happen. But thanks to everybody that called in and sent in the questions via the Facebook and X. Please do more of that. My thanks to Josh and especially to you, Dom. Thanks much, brother. I appreciate your jumping in here.
1: Anytime, John.
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finish in the World Cup. Woo! Yay! Go France! Go England! I mean, I don't get it. Now, I'm old, as I always remind everybody once I come on the air. I'm an OG. I'm the OG here at the game. And this third place consolation game that the World Cup, and I know it's had it. It's not like it's something that, just started this year, but it just never has made sense to me and has always kind of reminded me of the emptiness of what once was known as the Playoff Bowl. The Playoff Bowl was before the Super Bowl, before the Super Bowl era. So I know a lot of you don't even care about NFL history before, you know, Super Bowl I, but when it was the NFL before the AFL merger, the NFL semifinals to get to the NFL championship game, the two losers would then play in said playoff bowl for that the third place finish in the NFL. This is what that is. I guess they're giving them some kind of medal or something like that, which is what they give the winner. And I got news for you on the World Cup, some newfangled changes that we're going to find out about tomorrow in regards to the final title game between Spain and Argentina. But, yeah, I just said, you know, as a kid, I never understood that. Even, you know, I was like 10, 11 years old. I'd say to my dad, why are they playing this game? What exactly are they playing for? You know, maybe it was some money, but no one was, you know, attending. Sure, I'm assuming it's money in this respect for, you know, more TV, more advertising, more, you know, put fannies in the seats in Miami. So I get all that, but it, you know, a fairly meaningless game is right now as they show, Kylian Mbappe not happy with, his fourth place finish. France falling to England in the third place match, as it's officially called, by the score of 6-4. The Braves are in the bottom of the ninth, down by one run to the Rangers right now, 7-6. We'll recap that game when it's over, talk a little bit about that. Also, more World Cup talk as far as the title game, as I said, between Spain and Argentina. I'll give you my very important thoughts on that. I'm sure you want to tune into that. I'll give you the exact time at 7:41. I'm going to hit World Cup and then continue it. I would say tune in at 8 when Jason Longshore is on with me, because that's when you're going to get the poop that matters as opposed to my, you know, actual pee. What else we got for you? The Hawks are starting action in their Vegas finale against the Wizards. 3-1 in Vegas, went 2-1 in Utah. I'll do the math for you. That's 5-2. Pretty good. Although this last game, the Hawks got destroyed, a game in which they only scored 2 points in the first quarter. 32-2. Who was that against the other night? I can't remember who it was. 32-2 was the first quarter score in I guess it was about a 30-point Atlanta Hawk loss. Everything went pretty good after that first quarter, but the Hawks only scored 2 points the other night. So they're looking to bounce back from that and close out Vegas Summer League action on an up note. And then that gets me to this. I was going to talk a little bit more about the Braves. We'll do that coming up in the next segment. Preceding me, my friend, longtime colleague, John Fricke, who, you know, I am not going to argue with the premise that both the United States men's hockey team and Indiana's football team are very worthy ESPN teams of the year. And as John so eloquently put it in the lead up to his last segment, just talking about, it's ESPN. Okay, so ESPN is doing the self-promotion thing, and they're, you know, the face pretty much of the NBA for the most part. Disney is, ABC, ESPN. And so, you know, for the Knicks to sweep all of the very prestigious ESPY awards was understandable. Okay, I think I would have been disappointed if it would have gone another way. But John's right that both, you know, Indiana and U.S. men's hockey team were very much worthy winners of that competition with the Knicks.

0: Now, me, as you would think and as you would know, I look at it differently. I look at 53 years of waiting and yearning and trying to believe but knowing otherwise and never thinking that in my lifetime I would see the Knicks win another championship after they won two in 4 years in my I won't call it my childhood. I'll call it my, you know, my teenage years, my formative years.
1: Right. You know, your formative years. I like that, like how you said that.
0: I mean, look, I became a basketball fan, Dom, because of the 1969-1970 Knicks. Now, I watched college basketball, so UCLA was the basketball that I really, you know, came to know. And the Boston Celtics. That was the basketball before 1969-70, that's what basketball was about. Was about the Celtics and UCLA. Lou Alcindor and Bill Walton later on, but it was Lou Alcindor and Walt Hazard, Gale Goodrich in the years before that. John Wooden, of course, was the common bond that the Hall of Fame and iconic head coach of UCLA men's basketball. But the whole story of the Knicks, just the whole season that they had, the U.S. men's Olympic hockey team was a short period of time. It was what? It was 2 weeks maybe. Indiana, I'll give you Indiana over the U.S. men's Olympic hockey team. Mm-hmm. Indiana's story over a two-year span, yeah. and considering what Indiana football was for all the years before that, you know, before Kurt Cicinetti, you know, stepped foot on campus and changed, you know, a 180 as far as what Indiana football is all about.
1: Yeah.
0: Indiana football now has taken over Indiana basketball. And, you know, Bobby Knight, Indiana basketball, that's what Indiana was associated with. Totally different story now in this newfangled world of college football. But, you know, I have to stick up for my Knicks because of the misery suffered over the better course of 53 years. Sure, the 53 years wasn't all total misery. There was some joy. There was some success. But that success never led to another NBA title. So it was all like a big tease.
1: Yeah.
0: Okay? Yeah. I mean, look, for New Yorkers, and I know it wasn't as long of a time period, but for New Yorkers, this was like it was for Bostonians and the Red Sox when they finally got over the hump. And I had it on top of my head, and I was just going to say who was. Oh, and the Cubs.
1: I was going to say the Cubs and their 100-year wait.
0: Right, and the Chicago Cubs. So that's what this Knicks wait was. Heck, the New York Rangers waited 54 years between Stanley Cups. Every year for, I'll go back to, again, my formative years, some 50-plus years ago, and when the Rangers would be in the playoffs and playing on an opposition ice, the opposing fans would chant 1940. 1940 meant the last time that the Rangers won the Stanley Cup. So when they finally won it in 94, and the Knicks had a chance in 94 too, both the Knicks and Rangers were in the finals at the same time at MSG that year, and it was the Rangers that got over the hump. The Knicks had the chance. They were up 3-2 on the Rockets going back to Houston. And needless to say, I know what happened. And

0: The whole thing. I agreed. All three I think are well deserving. I don't think you can be wrong with any pick. Given your circumstance, I completely understand.
1: Right, for Knicks fans who waited that long, I'm one of those people. All the, you know, millions of New Yorkers who were celebrating in the streets the night they won and then with the parade. I mean, come on. 3/4 of those people haven't waited 53 years.
0: Right, right.
1: So, and that was the same story for a lot. You know, heck, for Red Sox and Cubs fans, those people who waited their whole lives and never saw one. Whole lives, never saw one. So, you know, so, and as I said when I was on the air that week after the Knicks won, for me, the Knicks finally doing what they did kind of gives me hope for the Jets. Call me an idiot. Call me stupid. Call me a sucker. I get it, but you never know. The Jets have come close a few times, too.
0: Yep.
1: I think 4 times a step away from the Super Bowl in an AFC championship game. Twice the Jets led at halftime of those AFC championship games. The year that the Falcons went to the Super Bowl and played the Broncos and lost to the Broncos, the Jets were winning. I believe it was either 14-0 or 14-7 at the half in Denver. Lost that game. And 1 year they were in Indy playing Peyton Manning and the Colts, and they led at halftime, and they didn't win that game either. So I'm just, you know, so and I know people, you know, like to, you know, New York. New York has everything. You can't have everything. And, you know, you suffer a little bit, Mitch. I get it.
0: I get that sometimes too. So we're showing our fandom here. As a Steeler fan, I oftentimes have people here tell me, dude, what are you complaining about? You've had such a kosher.
1: What did you fandom. Have? One? Did you experience one Super Bowl title? How old are you?
0: So I'm 29. Yeah, I've seen the Steelers go to 3 Super Bowls and win 2 of them.
1: Okay, so you've got a couple.
0: Yeah, yeah,
1: yeah. So There should be nothing coming out of you in any way, shape, or form.
0: Right, right.
1: You still have, God willing, years. I don't mean that you should have to wait, but you have years more to wait, possibly.
0: Exactly.
1: Okay. But what a story it would be this year if the Steelers did it.
0: It would be great.
1: Against all odds and against all the Aaron Rodgers haters.
0: Would be awesome. I'm down for it.
1: That would be something. I certainly, you know, I think that division's up for grabs. I know a lot of people talk in Baltimore and Lamar Jackson, but Lamar Jackson has never, not once, proved that he's the player in the playoffs that he is in the regular season.
0: Right, right.
1: And John Harbaugh ain't there anymore.
0: Yeah, it's a lot of new in that division.
1: So
0: now.
1: Let's see what happens. Exactly right. A lot of new head coach in Cleveland. Cincinnati is kind of like the team that's
0: there. Their whole thing with Cincinnati is, one, what does their defense look like, and can Joe Burrow?
1: Well, can they
0: stay
1: protect?
0: Healthy?
1: Right, can they protect Joe Burrow?
0: Yeah.
1: I think that's, you know, can they keep Joe Burrow upright and protected? Because if they can, there's no telling what that we know what that offense can do. Not what can it do. We know what it can do. Can they keep him upright? That's the big thing. All right. At any rate, so yes, I'm voting for the Knicks for Team of the Year. Thank you very much. Who did John say? Did John say Indiana or the U.S. men's hockey team?
0: I think he said he was going with Indiana.
1: Yeah, I mean, that would make sense because that's an amazing story. I think it's an amazing story. Okay, we'll come back. It is a final at Truist Park. I'll tell you what happened in Game 2 with a 3-game set between the Rangers and the Braves. When we come back, until 9 p.m., Mitch Evans with you here on the Experience Sports Radio, 92.9 The Game.

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0: Friday night and handed the Rangers a 15-1 shellacking. They could have used a couple of those extra runs today as they fall 7-6 to the Rangers in game two of this three-game interleague series at Truist Park. Chris Sale with an absolute gem last night. He didn't need the 15 runs the way he was throwing. But this was a game the Braves had control of, not so early, but Owen Murphy making his first career Major League start. He has come in out of the bullpen in his young Major League career, but today was his first start, and it didn't get off to a very good start as our old friend, Jock Peterson, he of the Pearls during the fantastic, wonderful 2021 World Championship season for the Braves. Jock Peterson took Owen Murphy deep to lead off the game. Texas had the 1-0 lead, but Braves then answered back and put up a 4-spot in the second inning. Eli White with a 2-run jack. Drake Baldwin drove in a run with a base hit. Ozzie Albies had a sack fly. Braves led it 4-1. They also led it 5-3 before the fateful 4-run sixth inning for Texas, which included a 2-run homer by Evan Carter. Bullpen in that inning collapsed. Tyler Kinley, he gave up the 2-run jack to Carter. Dylan Lee also was responsible for one of the runs. And the Braves went from up 5-3 to down 7-5. They got a run in the seventh, but that was all they could muster after that. And they fall to Texas 7-6. I mean, look, Texas, you know, when you look at the standings in the American League West, and, you know, Texas is in a dogfight of dogfights. They're up two games. But, I mean, this is, you know, every game matters to them, just like every game's mattering to the Braves. The Braves came into today up by 3 on the Phillies, and I believe Philadelphia has won. That is correct. Phillies beat the Mets 6-1, so now the Braves lead back down to 2 in the NL East, heading into tomorrow's action, close out the series at Truist Park against the Rangers, and Grant Holmes is scheduled. I believe it's Grant Holmes scheduled to be on the mound tomorrow. Give a quick look on that. Well, Nolan McLean's on the mound against Alan Rangel for the Phillies. That's tomorrow. And the Braves have Grant Holmes against undecided. Now, from what I understand, that might be, and I'm drawing a blank now, the former Met who's now the Texas Rangers ace.
1: Jacob DeGrom.
0: Jacob DeGrom. Thank you, Dom. That could be his slot, but he had a little bit of an issue going into the All-Star break, and so they're still determining if DeGrom would be ready to go tomorrow in a big game for Texas, obviously, and a gigantic game for the Braves as well. You know, this is the thing. After April and May, the Braves have been a below 500 team, and the way they went into the All-Star break after losing the first two games of their series to St. Louis up there, and then pulling out the finale to go into the break on a winning note, and then coming out of it with the Sale, you know, beauty from the mound and the bats operating on all cylinders in that game yesterday. These are the games you hate to lose. When you score 6 runs, you should win. And here was another hiccup by the Braves bullpen, unfortunately. And, you know, I have the fear that this is who the Braves are at this point, that they're nothing better than a 500 team. And that's because while, you know, they do have a plethora of offensive players to turn to, it's the pitching, it's the starting pitching that it is going to be the deciding factor, you know, in whether or not the Braves win this division or whether or not they're going to be a, you know, in contention wild card team.

0: Because what once was a 10.5 game cushion in the NL East, now down to 2. And just, you know, the Phillies, they have better pitching. It's plain as day. It's clear to see. That can't be disputed. And offensively, on paper, the Phillies have a better offense than the Braves. The statistics might not underlie that, but this Phillies team, while they did cool off a little bit the week heading into the All-Star break, I'm looking at a team that I think is just going to pick up right where they left off before that and be the team that they were in the month of June. And I don't, you know, barring anything unforeseen, and that could be some kind of changes that the Braves make, whether or not they bring in a big stud on the pitching staff. You know, we all know that how this team operates is not one in which they're going to give up a lot of prospects for a big name stud guy, you know, at the trade deadline, whose contract may be expiring and could then go someplace else after the season's over. And that's good. We love that that's the way Alex Anthopoulos and the Braves operate. And we also know that he will do something. He's going to restock. That goes without question. But it's a matter of who's out there really that you feel confident about other than a guy like a Tarek Skubal, who's been up and down. This is not the Tarek Skubal of, you know, the last few years. This seemingly is a different guy. And you know, maybe the trade talk has also gotten to his head a little bit. And that's not an easy thing to play with. You know, even as a professional, when you're getting paid millions of bucks and you know you're going to be getting millions more, millions and millions more, no matter where it is that you end up. But this pitching staff just isn't strong enough outside of Chris Sale. It's just not.
1: Well, I was going to say, are you a little concerned then? Because I believe it was Alex Anthopoulos who said a few days ago, and I remember, I think I heard Turtle talking about this the other day, that, you know, he kind of recently said that, you know, they weren't necessarily looking to add to the pitching staff, but they were more so looking to add offensively, and that they were probably going to look at more in-house options as far as that pitching goes. I believe that was a couple days ago. So if that's the case, it seems like maybe they are kind of banking on the idea that, you know, hey, we're going to get guys back from injury, and from there, you know, we feel good about what we have.
0: You know, I'm looking, Dom, at the last couple of weeks' Braves offense. Okay, look, they scored 6 runs today, and as I said, that should be enough to win.
1: Yeah.
0: 6 runs,
1: yeah.
0: It goes without saying, 6 runs should be enough to win. 15 yesterday. They scored 4 runs and really only 6 runs in the 3 games in St. Louis, but they got the 4 spot in the finale to pull that one out. They scored 10 runs against the Pirates. They scored 9 runs against the Mets, 14 runs against the Mets. These are all within the last couple of weeks, before the All-Star break and now out of it. So really the problem is not the offense anymore. At least not right now, it's not. There has been offense. There have been, you know, runs manufactured. There have been home runs. There have been crooked number innings for the Braves. All those things, when the Braves were watching that lead go from 10.5 to like 5.5 in the span of maybe less than 2 weeks. Yeah, the offense was moribund, and it couldn't, you know, hit its way out of a paper bag seemingly at that point. But the pitching, whether it's been the starters or whether it's been, yes, a rare hiccup, but an unfortunately untimely rare hiccup from the bullpen like today, and you get what happened today is a game you were leading for much of the way and then watched it, you know, go away. And meanwhile, the Phillies keep marching on, and the Phillies win another win. So whatever it's going to be for Alex Anthopoulos, I've talked about this, you know, since I've been back on the air on the

0: last month and a half. In Alex, I trust, okay? No reason that we shouldn't. I give the man his due for all that he's done, whether it's, you know, in the off season, whether it's, you know, trade deadline, whether it's, you know, in season making maneuvers before a trade deadline. He always seems to have something up his sleeve, and more often than not, it's positive. It works out. And the names usually aren't the biggest, but they're guys who produce, who come to a, you know, a new location and play for this organization and find a way to have success. So I expect that to happen with whoever it is that Alex Anthopoulos brings on board. But boy, oh boy, the pitching is, yeah, Dom, yes, I'm concerned.
1: I was going to ask here, because I know you were saying in Alex we trust. With the past couple years and how the roster has played out and some of the moves that have been made, is that waning for you at all? Like, well, with the signing of Profar, Ha-Seong Kim?
0: Well, that's unforeseen as right. far as Jurickson and Profar. I mean, look, you know, fool me once, shame on, what is it? Fool me once, shame on you. Fool me twice, shame
1: yeah.
0: on me.
1: Yeah.
0: You know, so... Jurickson and Profar, yeah, that was a bad move. When he played, he put up some numbers.
1: Yeah.
0: When he played.
1: Mm-hmm.
0: The problem was keeping him on the field clean. So, you know, my biggest issue with the Braves is their propensity to sign young guys, try and get them locked up early on the cheap. Okay? You know, now look, Michael Harris was one of those guys, and last year it did not look like a positive. It looked like he was totally lost, and he has refound himself.
1: Right,
0: he never lost himself in the field. He lost himself at the plate. I mean, he is a Gold Glove caliber center fielder from the get go.
1: On the flip side, you did the same thing with Spencer Strider, and you're kind of having to deal with, now granted, his stuff is injury related more so than anything, but even when he came back from injury, you can kind of see he hasn't really been the same.
0: And he previously had, you know, some injury issues coming into the, yep. to the fray yep. to begin with before he had his, you know, his great season and one really good season. But that's my biggest issue with the Braves is always, you know, trying to have all these guys locked up, Acuna, Albies. Now it's the case, you know, with Austin Riley. Austin Riley's got that, you know, long-term contract. And, the reason why I guess we would feel positive about Austin Riley is because we saw what happened with Michael, you know.
1: Yeah.
0: So
1: worked his way through it.
0: And he worked his way through it, and he was a much younger guy working his way through it than Austin Riley. Austin Riley at this point, you know, I look at him as a grizzled veteran. He's been around the block enough that let's see how he does. I mean, a couple of games out of the All-Star break is not, you know, a big picture to look at, but he had that four or five day period off. Actually, he had the whole, you know, from last Sunday to yesterday. So four full days off to rest, relax, play with the kids, get his mind off of baseball.
1: Right.
0: Probably not even hold a baseball, not throw a baseball or anything for those 4 days, and hopefully he starts to find himself now as a result. I have full confidence that he will. By the way, real quick as we go to break, the 2027 schedule announced for the Braves, and they will open the season next year on March 25th in Los Angeles against the Dodgers. Oh, thank you very much. Thanks a lot for that. Who knows who the Dodgers will have by next year at that time. And then they move from there to Milwaukee for three. Again, thank you very much, not. Home opener will be April 2nd against the Astros. So that's how the season will start in 2027 for the Atlanta Braves. All right, we're worried about what's happening now with the Braves. When we come back, a lot of World Cup action to talk about, and I'll also fill you in on how my move is going, the sale of the house and looking for a place to live. That part's not going very well. Mitch Evans Experience on a Saturday evening here on Sports Radio 92.9 The Game.

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0: Mitch Evans Experience on 92.9 The Game with you until 9 p.m. And then Jason Longshore will follow with Atlanta Soccer Tonight. Before he does that, he's going to be joining me in about 20 minutes to talk World Cup. So we will get to that. It is over in Miami. The third place game between France and England goes the way of the English. 6-4 the final. This was a rout in the first half. England led 4-0 before some mass substitutions by the French squad. They came firing back, but the deficit was too much to overcome. And so in the all-important third-place game of this World Cup, England, they get a little... They get a little prize. They get a little consolation prize. You know, so it looked like they were going to the final. It looked like they had Argentina beat, but look, Argentina, that's where they want you. They want you to think that you've got them beat. And that's when they have turned it on in these last four or five games, when you think about it. Round of 32, tied with Cabo Verde in the 79th minute, 1-1. Won it 3-2 in extra time. That's the number. From the 79th minute on, Argentina's been a totally different team in this knockout round. Against Egypt right here in Atlanta. Trailed 2-0 in the 79th minute, came storming back for that 3-2 victory. Quarterfinals tied with Switzerland at the 79th minute. 1-1 pulled away for the 3-1 victory. And then, as I said, against the English. Semifinals. Down 1-0, 79th minute. Emerged victorious 2-1. You know, also, one side note from this French loss is that... I guess apparently Kylian Mbappe, he scored, and that then moved him back ahead of Lionel Messi as the men's all-time World Cup goal scorer with 22 goals. Messi's got 21 heading into tomorrow's finale. So suffice to say, how surprised would you be? Chris, how surprised would you be? I saw you turn and look at me. How surprised would you be if Messi scores a couple of goals tomorrow? I mean, it's a given now. Is it not a given?
1: I would be surprised if he didn't score several goals.
0: This is a given now.
1: Matter of fact, I want to go see what give me a parlay. Give me a little action.
0: Now you're talking.
1: Give me the over-under, plus him with a hat trick and Argentina to win it all. I'm taking all three, and we're going out in style, me and you.
0: I'm all for that.
1: There you go, baby.
0: I'm
1: your guy, man.
0: I'll get in on that a little bit, Chris. I mean, there was a hat trick today. It was Bukayo Saka with three goals for England in their win. But, you know, now that Mbappe has the lead, as I said, I fully expect, you know, and especially against Spain, who's only given up one goal in this whole tournament. You try that on for size at this point. Seven games. They've given up one goal. That was the Belgium who beat the United States, of course. That was it. That's their lone goal. So that would, if Messi is able to find the net twice tomorrow, that would make it even more amazing. Because when you're talking about this, the Spain team, they're on a 37-game international winning streak. Unbeaten streak. Two different things. They've been unbeaten. They finished in ties. And then this is something that bothers me a little bit about soccer is, you know, the if you play to a draw and then you have to go to penalty kicks, the PKs, then it's still a draw officially, even though there's a winner and a loser. I don't know how you do that. I don't know how they figure that stuff out. But 37-game unbeaten streak internationally, which dates back to March of 2024 and a loss to Colombia for the defending European champion.

But, you know, the defense. Cabo Verde, Saudi Arabia, Uruguay, Austria, Portugal, and France. Nothing. Nil. Nada. Zippo. One goal for Belgium. Six wins and a tie. And that was the first game was the tie with Cabo Verde. That was like, you know, one of the biggest surprises of this whole tournament so far. That kind of set up the Cabo Verde story. And Oyarzabal for Spain. Not the darling of the media, Lamine Yamal, but Oyarzabal. Five goals, tied for the most ever by a Spanish player in the World Cup. Now, in this World Cup, Messi with eight goals, four assists. I wonder if he still leads the Golden Boot now. I have to double check on that and see if Mbappe, I guess Mbappe has not passed him as far as that is concerned for the Golden Boot. Now, I picked Spain to win it all before the knockout round began. I had three of the four in the semifinals. I was wrong with England. I had Norway. But I have Spain. I'm sticking to my original prediction. Just the cohesiveness that Spain plays with, the stinginess that they play with, they just seem to be in utter control at all times. And that's, you know, really what stands out for me when it comes to watching Spain in this World Cup. And one thing that's going to be, and we're going to talk to Jason Longshore about this, I think the biggest key coming into the game is just the dichotomy of how Spain has played every game for 90 minutes. And Argentina, as I spelled out to y'all a little while ago, for the first 78, 79 minutes, they've kind of been in a little bit of a fog. And then somehow, some way, they find themselves. They found themselves, and they find themselves, and now found themselves in the final for the second year in a row, for the second World Cup in a row, and for the third time in the last four World Cups. They lost to Germany back in 2014. I really feel that for Messi, there was so much pressure on Lionel Messi 4 years ago in Qatar. You know, it really was at a zenith about, you know, who is the GOAT? Is it Ronaldo? Is it Messi? And in that World Cup, Messi, you know, he stood up, helped lead his team to a title. And I think that whole experience and the fact that that was accomplished just freed Messi up, just totally unleashed him for this competition. And he has been this different guy. Well, not different guy. He's Messi, obviously. But in this World Cup, from the start, from Argentina's first game, Messi has been the force that maybe he wasn't necessarily in World Cups past. Jason will set me straight when we talk to him, whether or not that's true or not. But I really do believe that at the very least, whatever pressure Lionel Messi might have felt 4 years ago and through that competition and finally breaking through and being able to win, that has just released him in this competition. And has set him up for what he has been able to accomplish so far. Now, as far as the whole smoke situation up north, you know, those Canadian wildfires and the air quality, it's been horrible up in New York, New Jersey, among other places. But it looks like the weather forecast, at least as far as air quality is concerned, will be improved tomorrow. They've had a lot of rain up in the northeast. And so hopefully, and they're saying, they say there's not any threat for any kind of air quality warnings for tomorrow for the championship game, which will kick off. It's a kickoff. I believe it kicks off at 3 p.m. on Sunday. A couple of different things about this World Cup, trying to make it more Americanized with it being here in North America for the first time. It is a 3 o'clock, Chris. Thank you very much. Appreciate that.

It is. So it's 10-8 now, but the assists, Messi has 4 assists, so he's got 12 points, and I don't know how many assists Mbappe has. I see you looking right now, so I know you'll let me know. So I appreciate that, Eric. They're going to be handing out rings to the champions for the first time ever. Okay, this is a new prize is at stake in the World Cup final on Sunday. Rings handed to the victorious players, according to FIFA, quote, bringing one of the most recognizable American sporting traditions to the global game, end quote. This is the interesting part to me, and not surprising. Limited edition of rings. It's not going to just the winning team. There's going to be 2,026 individually numbered rings that'll be created, 30 of them handed out to the winning team. The other 1,996 will be made available to fans for purchase. I wonder what those baubles will be costing. And can you imagine whichever country wins, the craziness that will ensue from the fans, not just in those countries, but their fans worldwide, trying to secure one of those things. Also, on the ring, on one side, the World Cup trophy. The other side will be customized to reflect the identity of the winning country. And what they'll do is they're going to give 2 rings, one to the winning captain, one to the head coach. Those are temporary. 30 rings will then be customized and awarded to the players on the winning team at a later date. And there's also going to be a closing ceremony 90 minutes before kickoff for the game. So that'll be at 1:30 tomorrow. And part of that will be featuring Post Malone and Tom Cruise. What is Tom Cruise going to do, some kind of stunt? What exactly is Tom Cruise going to do for the closing ceremonies? I guess we have to watch to find out. And then the halftime show. I guess this is a first time ever too. Justin Bieber, Shakira, and Madonna. All right. Can't miss, I guess. Can't miss. You know what you can't miss? I watched it the other day. Messi, the Forgotten Tape. It debuted on ESPN back in May, but it is an it's quick. It's about 10 minutes, but it's a short documentary on how when Messi was a kid, 16 years old, he was playing in Spain for FC Barcelona. And how he wasn't really on the radar of the Argentinian national team, but people knew about him, and they sent this tape around the world to try and get to the Argentinian Football Association with the purpose of securing Messi's future with Argentina, not Spain. And obviously now these two nations are playing against each other on Sunday for all the marbles. So, I got that for you, and we'll talk some more soccer, more World Cup, Atlanta United as well. On the other side of the break, around the corner is Jason Longshore. He joins us next here on The Experience at Sports Radio 92.9 The Game.

0: First Braves series back post All-Star break, and it's SEC Media Days, so we'll have plenty of college football to talk about as well. 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